0: union starting later this year. Amazon says average pay for its core U.S. employees is now nearly $24 an hour, or $32, including the value of its benefits package. Ginny Cosola, Fox News.
1: People may be complaining about higher prices, but they keep spending. Retail sales rebounded at a better-than-expected 1.2% increase last month after recording a revised 0.5% dip in July. As according to the Commerce Department, economists were anticipating a 0.7% gain for the month. Stocks slid after the Fed's decision to hike its key interest rate. The Dow lost 631, the Nasdaq minus 3. I'm Lee Silasera. This is Fox News.
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3: Cloudy and maybe foggy tonight, the low 60. Then tomorrow, mostly cloudy, 77 the high. We could see some showers by tomorrow evening. An easterly breeze, 5 to 15 miles an hour. A better chance of heavier rain Thursday night and Friday. Over an inch possible. Otherwise, Friday, a breezy high of 78. From the Storm Center, I'm meteorologist Jay Trobeck.
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7: He's here. 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
8: We're going to go to the president of North Carolina also after the break. At the quarter hour, we will have Ben Shapiro on our program. Look forward to that. Go ahead.
9: And I've delivered on every single promise I made, and far more than the promise. I made promises, but somebody wrote an article recently. He actually did much more than what he promised, which is true. But since the election, the stock market has set 80 all-time record highs. And here in North Carolina, we've created more than 80,000 jobs, and more Americans are working today. Right now, we have more Americans working than at any time in the history of our country. That's a soundbite that nobody can argue with. Just yesterday, it was announced that real incomes have soared to the highest level in history, surpassing the record that I set in my first term. We lifted 1.5 million people out of poverty last year. The poverty rate for African Americans, Hispanic Americans, Native Americans just hit an all-time record low, the lowest ever. And for the Native American community here in North Carolina, I got the Lumbee Fairness Act done, and I hope the Lumbee tribe is going to vote for Michael, because you got to do that. So the Lumbees, I know you got a lot of Lumbees here. I like the Lumbees, actually. But you got to vote for Michael Whatley. Less than 2 years ago, our country was dead. It was a dead country. And now we're the hottest country anywhere in the world. We're all that anybody talks about. The only problem we have is that interest rates are artificially high. Interest rates in the United States should be 1% or less, because we are the best credit in the world by far with all that money pouring in. Our country is booming with new investment more than anybody else ever. And if we stop trading with every country that we have a deficit with, which is most of them, and which would be very easy to do, we'd make at least $1.5 trillion a year. We do that because it's almost like a reflex. The word deficit, you have to understand, is nothing more than a fancy word for loss. So we do these countries. We don't need anything for them. And you ever notice they're considered elite? I don't want to mention the names. They're elite. They're only elite because we allow them to trade with us, and we allow them to make far more money than they should be. They're not elite. We're the ones that are elite. And if I ended those deals, you would see a country that would make more money, and you'd see the elite countries go right down the tubes. We're carrying almost every country in the world, and that really cannot go on that much longer. I'm letting them know. I'm going to say that can't do that. We just can't do it. Why should we carry Canada? Why should we carry Mexico? Although we're very close to a deal with Mexico, a great deal. Why should we carry so many countries in Europe? We're carrying the European nations with a $200 billion deficit. All we have to do is say, you know what? We're not trading with you anymore. We don't need anything they have. We have cars. We have lumber. We have food. We have everything. It's a beautiful thing about it. We have very few countries. There's some that we have certain things which is helpful. But lower the interest rates for the United States of America and fast, because we can grow at a level that nobody's ever grown before. You know, every time we start to grow, we announced great numbers last week. You saw that with the 162,000 jobs. It was like five times higher than projected. And I say, that's bad news. They say, why? I said, because the stock market will go down, because every time you have good news, they raise interest rates. It's supposed to be the opposite. Every time you have good news, you're supposed to lower interest rates because we become an even better credit. But we're going to get it right, and we're going to go up at levels that nobody's ever seen. The war's going to end soon, and we're going to get it up. We're working very hard to get Russia, Ukraine. You know, I ended eight wars, and the one that's the toughest is because of hatred. I ended eight wars, and the one that's the toughest is Russia, Ukraine. They hate each other. The two leaders hate each other so much, and it's, you know, hatred is very interesting. War is very interesting, but it's too bad. And that's what's driving, actually, that's the war that's driving up the diesel prices. But it's all going to end very soon, and you're going to end up having a country that nobody's ever seen before, because, again, we have more jobs being created now and more factories being built than any time in the history of our country. It's going to be a beautiful thing. It's going to be very soon. With the help of Republicans in Congress, I signed the great, big, beautiful bill giving you the largest tax cuts in American history, giving you no tax on tips, no tax on overtime, no tax Social Security for our great seniors. We made interest on car loans. If you go out and buy a car, it's deductible against your income tax. First time that's ever happened, but only if the car is made in the good old USA. Otherwise, we're not in. And in 4 years of sleepy Joe Biden's administration, they got less than $1 trillion of new investment in our country. Think of it, 4 years, much less than $1 trillion. And it was going negative. In 1 year, and now it's in a few months, because we have the new numbers for a few months, so it'd be actually 1 year, and they went out for another 3 months, we have $21 trillion. It was 19.2, now the next number. Think of it. So they had less than a trillion of investment in our country for a period of a year, and we have 21 trillion, actually more than that. Think of that, 21 trillion. We have 21 trillion in essentially 1 year, and they have, in 4 years, less than $1 trillion. That's a number that nobody's ever seen before. Maybe you won't see it again. But very importantly, pharmaceutical companies are currently investing more than $600 billion to build their factories in the United States. And much of it, actually, I saw today, much of it right here in North Carolina. They're building in North Carolina. And every single Democrat in Congress voted against our tax cuts. They voted against no tax on tips. They voted against no tax on overtime. They voted against no tax on Social Security for our seniors.
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9: The border. They voted against voter ID, and they voted against proof of citizenship when you go to vote. They don't want it because they want to cheat. They voted in favor of transgender everything, taxpayer-funded child mutilization. And men playing in women's sports. I mean, you figure that one. They say that's an 80-20 issue. No, that's a 99-1. It's very demeaning to women, frankly. North Carolina, you cannot let Roy Cooper give you these horrible policies, these policies of weakness and stupidity. You have to get out and vote. And that's why I say you got to pretend I'm on the ballot. Just go, if I was on the ballot, I wouldn't have to be here tonight. Would get everybody out, but some of you like me better than you like the party. The party's good. They've got great people in the party. They're sane people. They're people of common sense. It's a good party. So But we're thrilled to be have so many, not only Todd Blanche, but we have the director of the Federal Housing Finance Agency. He's a great guy, too. He's done really good. Bill Pulte. Where's Bill? Bill, wow, Bill Pulte's around here someplace. Thank you, Bill. Thank you very much. The mayor of Gastonia, Richard Franks. What a good guy he is. Because we put this together very quickly.
8: Let's hear it for the mayor of Gastonia.
9: We put this together. Where is he? What a nice guy he was. He said, sir, what a good job you did. Thank you very much, Mayor. You know, we gave him about a day's notice. We said, I said, let's go out and campaign for Whatley. And the mayor was there. Thank you very much. And your friends, it's fantastic. Met him backstage. The president of the North Carolina Fraternal Order of Police, Chet Effler. Chet. Thank you, Chet. Great job, Chet.
8: Does this president have incredible energy or what, Mr. Mendez?
9: Catawba.
8: It's unbelievable.
9: Nation, Brian Harris. Thank you, Brian. Nice to meet you, Brian. You better get out there, Brian. Get all of them, along with the Lumbees. We will also have our candidate for the 1st Congressional District, Lori Buckout. And I will tell you, she's fantastic. She's running against a radical left Democrat named Don Davis. Davis voted in favor of taxes on Social Security. He voted in favor of deadly sanctuary cities. He voted against no tax on tips. He fought no tax on tips. And by the way, if they get in, they're going to end it. He voted against no tax on overtime. He voted against no tax on Social Security. He voted for the sexual...
8: All right, we will be right back.
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0: Well, we will continue a little bit longer with the President of the United States and North Carolina. Go.
1: I've been here one day. We took care of the aid crisis. We take care of everything. We also took care of the fact that Iran will not have a nuclear weapon. We will not have a nuclear weapon. Thank you. Thank you very much. So, no, they're not going to have a nuclear weapon. And, you know, I'm the last one to say, because we had gasoline down to $1.85 in Iowa. It was $1.85 a gallon. I was there the day before I had to do this. I had to make this journey over there. Remember, we hit them with the B-2 bombers. We took out the nuclear capacity, but then we had to go back hit them again. And I said, you know, I told my guys, Scott Bessent, Howard, all of my people, Todd, everybody, I said, we got to make a little journey down to the Middle East because we can't let this crazy nation have a nuclear weapon. And we stopped them. And to be honest, it's going to end soon. But because they can't go on, they can't go on. Their nation's is destroyed. But I have to say, you have a little higher. You have a higher gain. It's a very inexpensive price to pay for what we've done. Remember that. It's a little more. It's even if it was, frankly, even if it was a lot more. But that's going to come tumbling down. That's going to be like a rocket ship in reverse. And don't forget, they never want to talk the fake news about Venezuela. We took out Venezuela in 48 minutes. And now we have all our big oil companies going there, and we're working along with the government of Venezuela very well. The relationship is extraordinary. We're taking out millions and millions of barrels of oil. And I can't get the press to talk about it because they don't want to talk about it because they've never seen anything like it before. When they say to the victor belong the spoils, that's one of the greatest cases anyone's ever seen in history. We paid back the cost of our war many times over. And you watch what's going to happen in Iran. It's going to be a really good conclusion. It's going to be a little bit after the election, but maybe not. Maybe it's before the election. But when you look at it, is where we have the strait open, we have all this thing, and they've been decimated. Their Navy's gone. Their Air Force is gone. Think of it. Their Navy, 159 ships. Every one of them's at the bottom of the sea. Every one of them. Our military, so we put on a blockade, the likes of which not one ship in all the months that it's been, not one ship going to Iran has gotten through that blockade. Not one. So I just want to thank our military, say God bless our military, because they're the greatest in the world. And that'll end soon, and you watch what happens to your oil, to your gasoline, pew, it's going to come down very quickly. I had it down to the lowest level in years. I had a choice. I could have sat back and enjoyed it, or I could have done what's the right thing for, I see these young children in the audience, but if they had a nuclear weapon, it would be a very bad thing, a very dangerous thing, and they would have used it. Absolutely, without question. I've gotten to know them. They would have used it. So we did the right thing. On January 20th, we inherited the worst border in U.S. history, and we took that border, we turned it into the most secure border by far in the history of our country. In the past, and this is actually sort of hard to believe, but it's the Democrats are, they're inclined D. You know what inclined D? They make up the stats. In the past 16 months, zero illegal aliens have been admitted into the United States of America. Who would have thought that was possible?
0: I tell you, you're going to miss this man when he's out of office at the end of his term.
1: On drug prices, we paid the highest price for drugs anywhere in the world. We're delivering the largest prescription drug price cuts in recorded history, with discounts of 70%, 80%. And even 90%. And by the way, that alone should win us the midterms. Remember that. That alone. No, but we paid, think of it, for years and decades, we paid the highest prices for prescription drugs anywhere in the world.
0: All right, let's slip out of this and go to our buddy Ben Shapiro. Ben, how are you, my friend?
2: Hey, thank God. Doing well. How are you, Mark?
0: I'm good. Good, thank you. You have a very hot movie out right now. It's beautifully produced. Substantively, it's really outstanding. Tell us about it.
2: Sure. It's called Run, Hide, Fight, Infidels. And it is a story of essentially a college campus taken over by left-wing protesters. And the left-wing protesters are basically the useful idiots, as it turns out, for a full-scale Islamic terror assault on the campus. And the red-blooded Americans, led by an actor played by Jonathan Majors, led by a Navy SEAL, Jonathan Majors, they lead an assault on the ISIS members to try and take back the campus. So it's the kind of movie that Hollywood used to make. It's kind of Red Dawn combined with a little bit of Blazing Saddles. Yeah. It's pretty funny. And it's saying the thing that nobody will say, which is that radical Islam is a threat to the country in the most obvious possible way.
0: It's a great action movie. I mean, it's a real action movie. And it's funny, the Islamists online and the Islamist podcasters, they're criticizing the film, as you might imagine, right? Because it touches close to home for them, doesn't it?
2: That's exactly right. I mean, the review in Variety is hysterical. The review in Variety suggests that it's just too mean to the left-wing protesters because it turns out that ISIS doesn't actually like Queers for Palestine very much, and predictable things ensue. Slate called it deranged, I believe was the word that they used, because, again, anytime you actually show what ISIS does, that is indeed deranged. And of course, Mehdi Hassan called it Islamophobic, because anything that talks about the nature of Islam as practiced by governments all over the world and as practiced, unfortunately, by a large number of people all over the world is kind of a problem. So Mehdi Hassan calls that Islamophobic. So, yeah, I mean, it's pissing off all the right people.
0: Now, folks, we've linked to this on all my social sites. I want to encourage you to go ahead and watch it. And the only way that a high-value production film like this can be created is if they have a link and it's behind a paywall. And what I'm telling you is it's worth every penny. When radical Islamic terrorists hijack a liberal college's pro-Palestine encampment, you get a ragtag band of red-blooded students, a security guard, and a Delta Force vet. They have to arm up, and they have to save their clueless peers. By the way, that doesn't sound like fiction. I mean, that could really happen one day, it almost sounds like, no?
2: Yeah, I think that's right. It's ripped from the headlines. I mean, the protest leaders look like protest leaders, and the terrorists act like terrorists. I mean, they say things that radical Muslims would say. And again, in a time where we're a week after the 25th anniversary of 9/11, and the entire media refused to acknowledge who did the thing, and the entire New York Times front page is dedicated to how terrible Islamophobia is, I think it's important for Americans to remember just what our enemies think of us, just what they are doing, and just what they would do if they ever got the chance.
0: Run, hide, fight. 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Again, I want to encourage you to watch it. How long does it take to produce something like this? It takes a while.
2: Yeah, I mean, I would say that from initiation of the script, which was sort of third quarter of last year, to, you know, the release is probably a year-long process. But one of the things we pride ourselves on at Daily Wire is that we move incredibly fast. And so this thing was filmed in February and is ready for release now. And it's just the first major project of kind of the new iteration of Daily Wire. We got more coming.
0: Look, hold on. I'm going to carry over, if that's okay, a short segment that comes. I want to discuss the movie a little bit more. 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You're going to love this film. It's like the old days. Enjoy it. We'll be right back.
3: The midterms are almost here, and Republicans could be in deep trouble. Polls show Democrats leading in key races. Tonight, Rob Finnerty on Newsmax reveals the growing threat from the DSA and the radical left. With less than 60 days to go, Finnerty says it's time for the GOP to hit the panic button. The House may go, and control of the Senate is up for grabs. 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Americans are angry. And Newsmax shows you how the progressive left wants total control of Congress. Tallarico, El Sayed, AOC, Bernie Sanders. Finnerty reveals President Trump's secret plan to fight back. Don't miss Finnerty tonight at 8 p.m. Eastern on Newsmax. 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
8: Fox News, I'm Tom Graham. The House passing a bill that targets both Russia and Iran with sanctions.
9: On this vote, the yeas are 262, the nays are 159. The motion is adopted.
8: The measure is named for the late Senator Lindsey Graham, who spent more than a year working on it. It represents the most ambitious effort to support Ukraine since President Trump returned to the White House. A new Fox News poll found a majority of registered voters are negative about the U.S. economy.
10: 77% of the poll's respondents say the economy ranks from fair to poor. And while 44% say their finances are holding steady, 43% say they are falling behind. Voters are blaming the Trump administration, with 63% saying it has made the economy worse.
8: That's Fox's Grinnell Scott. 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
4: Cloudy skies tonight. It's a patchy fog or drizzle possible. Our overnight low 60. Then tomorrow, mostly cloudy skies. Could see some showers during the evening. Our high 77 with an east breeze. Showers or thunderstorms Thursday night and Friday. Heavy rain possible. Over an inch possible. Otherwise, Friday's high a breezy 82. From the Storm Center, I'm Jay Trobeck.
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1: We're here with our friend Ben Shapiro. Again, this is a great online movie. It is action-filled. You're going to love it. 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Or if you're on any of my social sites, we will link to it right there. You know, Ben, it's a very sad situation when your life is threatened. Just because you are who you are and you have the views that you have and you engage people in debate and discussion and you have your podcast and so forth and very fascinating person, and yet your life was threatened, wasn't it?
2: Yeah, so there was an arrest of a man in Kansas who had been essentially posting a countdown to my supposed assassination daily. He'd been doing it for weeks. I was informed of that by my security team. It turns out I wasn't the only one he was threatening. He was also apparently threatening the president, members of the president's family. The FBI investigated. They arrested him, and now he's headed to jail. I will say, you know, some people have been texting me a lot today because obviously this kind of broke in the news. And what I've been saying to them is there's a reason I have 24/7 security, and I have for probably 10 years at this point, and there's security on my kids. This is one of many. So my wife was not particularly disturbed by this one, just because at a certain point when you're receiving thousands of death threats and you know, probably several dozen incredible death threats on a monthly basis, it just kind of becomes part of the background noise. And you figure you got to go about your daily life. You got to have security, but that's just the way that it is. I wish that things were different, but unfortunately, that's the world we now inhabit.
1: And it's very expensive, isn't it? People don't think about it, but security is not cheap.
2: Oh, yeah. We spend easily $1 million a year on security.
1: Just incredible. Just because you have an opinion and you're Jewish. I mean, it's really quite awful. Let me ask you this about the movie, too. You're taking a lot of incoming from the left, as you were. You cited some of these publications and so forth. Wouldn't you think, after October 7th and 9/11 and after Islamists say what they say and these imams say what they say, that you wouldn't be taking so much incoming?
2: Yeah, I mean, you might figure that, but unfortunately, the common cause between the left and radical Islam is very, very strong. I mean, I think one of the things that makes the movie so relevant right now is the fact that there's a high possibility that we may end up electing a pro-jihadi to the actual United States Senate in Michigan, aside from the pro-jihadi who is the mayor of New York, aside from the multiple congresspeople who will be elected in this cycle who are pro-jihad, ranging from Jerry Lisa Chevalier in New York to Mila Kirosh in Colorado, to Adam Homaly, who was literally a spokesperson for the Blind Sheikh, a terrorist who attempted to bomb the World Trade Center in 1993. So, I mean, the Democratic Party has decided to get full-scale in bed with the radical Muslim population because they believe that this is a path toward electoral victory. I think that it's incredibly short-sighted. It certainly is wrong and morally wrong, but that is part of the threat here.
1: But also part of the threat is the woke right neo-fascists, isn't
2: it? Oh, no question. I mean, listen, The person I just mentioned, Abdul El-Sayed, who's, again, a pro-jihadi in Michigan, who literally said about a man who ran a truck into a Jewish preschool trying to kill as many Jewish kids as possible, he said about that guy, hurt people, and equated this man driving a truck toward Jewish school children with the IDF killing a member of Hezbollah in Lebanon. That guy has essentially been endorsed by Tucker Carlson. I mean, Tucker Carlson did an entire monologue on his show and put up a large-scale piece on his newsletter on 9/11, claiming that Abdul El-Sayed was right about 9/11. Abdul El-Sayed had said about 9/11 that people misinterpreted Islam to do 9/11, and then Americans misinterpreted their own ideologies to do a multiple of 9/11 by killing hundreds of thousands of innocents across the world. So, you know, the fact that there is this horseshoe woke right that is fully in bed with the Hassan Pikers and the Abdul El-Sayed is pretty astonishing.
1: And some of them are more outspoken than others, but do you think this is a growing group, this woke right neo-fascist group?
2: I do. I mean, I wish that it weren't. I think that the online algorithms tend to make it seem probably larger than it is in the online space, but that doesn't mean it doesn't have some purchase, because again, it's sort of a grievance-based ideology, the idea being that America is fatally flawed from inception, or at least has been fatally flawed for decades, and it's so bad that we need to tear it all the way to the ground in order to rebuild something in its wake. We need to basically ditch fundamental concepts from the Declaration of Independence and Constitution all the way on forward in order to build something new. And you know, again, dissatisfaction and envy are pretty powerful factors for a lot of the players in this space, ranging from, you know, the Tucker Carlsons to the Candace Owenses to the Nick Fuentes types.
1: And the Jack, how the hell do you pronounce that guy's name? Probst? How do you pronounce it?
2: Yeah, Posobiec.
1: Yeah, him. Yeah. And there's more than them, but they... Is it an ideology? What is it? I mean, I know we know that it is, but what? How do you describe it?
2: I mean, I do think it's an ideology, but I think it's an ideology rooted that somewhere in the relatively recent past, I'd say probably the 1930s, America took this dramatic wrong turn. And ever since then, essentially, white Americans, Christian Americans have been getting screwed. And they're being screwed by a sort of transnational elite. And the only way to cure America of that ill is for us to give up power to the Russians and Chinese. Now, I can agree with some of the critiques that, you know, affirmative action and the welfare state have discriminated against a wide swath of Americans. I mean, that clearly is true. But the prescription, which is to ditch the Declaration of Independence, to ditch individualism, to ditch the meritocracy, is precisely the opposite of what you need. And so they've settled on this conspiratorial belief that anyone who's successful in America must have been a product of this perverse fake meritocracy. That's exactly what the left says. Right? The left says that everybody who's successful in America is a victimizer. Everybody who's unsuccessful has been victimized. Tucker Carlson says that in his own way. He just has a different set of victims in mind.
1: So why they hate Jews? They hate evangelical Christians. Is that because of the role that the so-called Hebrew Bible had in the founding, and also because evangelical Christians understand the connection between Jews and Christians, that is the Judeo-Christian belief system? You think that's what it is?
2: Well, I do think that there's a lot of that. I also think that there's just at root a conspiratorial envy at work. And if you listen to, you know, Tucker talk recently, pretty much every argument that he makes...
1: I must confess, I never listen to that bastard. But go ahead.
2: Yeah, I mean, you're a wiser and happier person for not doing so, but... You know, there's a piece in the Wall Street Journal over the weekend sort of discussing his worldview, and his worldview isn't that all Jews are evil, it's that all evil can be chalked up to the Jews, essentially. And when you believe that, then anybody who is therefore pro-Israel is simply backing the conspiracy, and that's why he will say that President Trump is somehow a pawn of the evil Jews and the Israelis. And that sort of conspiratorial worldview is horrible. It's horrible for people who believe it. It's horrible for the country because it's not true. And particularly for young people to believe that the meritocracy has failed and nothing you do in your life can make you successful, it's a recipe for you being a loser the rest of your life. I mean, sure, you can sit in your basement and listen to Tucker Carlson and Nick Fuentes, but that isn't going to make you successful. You happen to live in the freest, greatest country in the history of the world, a privilege that people all over the world would die and kill for, and pretty much everybody throughout history would die and kill for. And you're sitting there talking about how America isn't a meritocracy because the guy next door earns more than you, even though you're one of the richest human beings who've ever lived.
1: But they are stoking violence, aren't they?
2: I mean, I think it's hard to believe that they're not. I mean, when they keep ratcheting up conspiratorial suggestions that, you know, obviously some of these people say that you've talked to the president to war, Mark, or I talked to the president to war. I can tell you for my own part, I have had 3 conversations with the president in my entire lifetime and 0 since the election. Mm-hmm. You know, the fact is the president's a man who makes up his own mind, and these people are too cowardly to attack the president directly. So instead what they suggest is that he is being manipulated by nefarious outside forces. Again, this is all stupidity, but again, it has purchased for people who are dissatisfied with their lives, who are unhappy with the state of their lives, who feel downwardly mobile, and who feel entitled to things that they have not been given.
1: You know, Ben, I'm going to tell you something I never told you, but I'm going to tell you, I'm worried about you.
2: Well, I appreciate that.
1: I'm worried about you. You don't deserve what's coming at you. None of us do, but you in particular. And I don't know what to do about it. I don't even know what to say about it.
2: I appreciate that. You know, it's yeah. Again, as you know, Mark, because you're in the space, you just kind of have to walk toward it. I mean, there's nothing else that you can do. You take all the security precautions you can, and then you have to live in the world and fight the fight. Because I think what they want in the end is to shut me up. And some of these folks would rather shut me up with a bullet than they would, you know, by out arguing me. But the reality is that's the choice in life. You know, you got to go forward. You got to fight these bastards, and you got to prove to the American public that the arguments that you're making are the ones that ought to win, and that the founding principles are right, and the meritocracy is right. And if people object to that, if people, you know, one of the things that I've said before is, God forbid somebody would attempt to do something I legitimately at this point would not know the ideology of the person attempting to do it. It could be anyone from radicals to radical Muslims to woke rightists. Like, it literally could be coming from nearly any corner. You know, the fact that American politics is degraded to the point where saying traditionally conservative things, because I'm a very traditional conservative. I've been in this space for 25 years, even though I'm only 42. I've had a syndicated column since I was a kid. I mean, you've known me that long, Mark. And my principles have been exactly the same the entire time. Right? I've just been in favor of a traditional limited government, traditional values, and hawkish foreign policy. And the fact that the political kind of debate in America has descended to the point where violent threats are being made at the pace and from the directions they're being made, it says something pretty dark about where we are as a culture. And I'm just hoping that, you know, at a certain point we come together and come back to reason, because if we don't, then things are going to get much worse before they get better.
1: Mm-hmm. Well, that's all true, isn't it? The movie, by the way, is Run, Hide, Fight, Infidels. Watch the film. You can at dailywire.com/watch. 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I encourage you to do it. You're going to do it. It's very entertaining. It's also very relevant, but it's very entertaining. If you happen to be anywhere on my social sites, you can click on right there as well. I hope you'll check it out and share it with other people, too. Ben, be safe, my friend, and I'm very thankful you're out there. God bless you.
2: God bless you, Mark, and best.
1: All right, you too. I'm worried about him, Rich. I really am. You know, he just gets these threats. It's just terrible. And I think, you know, I'm the subject of a lot of attacks. But I think he is, he's somebody that the kooks really like to attack. And it's very troubling. He's incredibly intelligent, as you can see. He's very entertaining, very substantive. It's very funny. Those of you who haven't listened to him because you listen to radio these days, but he used to be on radio, you ought to follow his podcast. I know you'll love his podcast. But it's really appalling that he'd ask to spend $1 million a year on security. I won't tell you what I spend, but he spends $1 million a year. I mean, that's crazy. For what? For being a Jew and speaking out? And he's so pro-American. He's a patriot. That's the point. He's a patriot. He's pro-American. Most of these other people are not. Tucker Carlson is not a patriot when he's fronting for Qatar and pushing Sharia law and al-Sayed and all the rest of it. He's a very evil fool, and he's not alone. Now, folks, you cannot understand what's happening in the Middle East by watching a few minutes of left-wing news or scrolling social media. The headlines give you the explosion, but they don't give you the history, the context. They don't tell you how we got here and what's coming next. Israel sits at the center of a conflict with consequences far beyond the region. The real threat of a wider war, all of it, is on the line. That's why Pastor John Hagee wrote The Middle East Conflict. Nobody knows it better than Pastor John Hagee. And if you want to understand the forces driving this war, you need the history. You need it for yourself and for the next generation. 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

Ben Shapiro. I think I knew Charlie since he was 18. Dan Bongino, before he was a radio host. I know Sean, and he substituted for Sean and me. I've always viewed my platform as a way of helping other folks, too, inviting them on the program as a substitute and so forth. And these are great people. And honestly, it's very upsetting to me when Ben, who's a young guy with a young wife, and he's got a bunch of kids,

0: Johnsons, the Bannons, the Fuentes's. Who the hell else did I miss, Mr. Producer? A whole bunch of them. You know who they are. No stomach. 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Dial #250, say Mark Levin, and welcome to Pure Talk, ladies and gentlemen. Are you telling me this show's almost over? Okay. All these callers here, Ms. Bill, Mr. Call Screener, I want you to take all their phone numbers, all their names, all their cities, and all the call letters, because we're going to call them back tomorrow. We've never done that before, Mr. Producer, but they've been waiting, and I want to take care of them. Matthew, I want to get to Matthew. Let's see here. No, I want Michael, Boise, Idaho. I want to get to all these folks. Jenkintown, PA, that's where I'm from, right next to Elkins Park in Cheltenham. So we want to make sure we take care of everybody, and I want to be polite. All right, folks, I want to thank you for listening. We salute our armed forces, police officers, firefighters, emergency personnel, our friends in ICE, our truckers, the men and women in Ukraine, the men and women in Israel, the men and women in Iran, and you, the American people, red-blooded Yanks. Thank God for...
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0: Joining the party, I'm Lee Silicera, Fox News. With just 8 weeks until the midterms, President Trump in North Carolina in support of Senate candidate Michael Whatley.
1: He's strong on crime, strong on your economic world. He's fighting all the time. Everything he wants is really common sense and good for you and borders.
0: Whatley is locked in what's expected to be a tight race against former North Carolina Governor Roy Cooper. After the Federal Reserve raised a key rate for the first time in 3 years, the president said,
1: interest rates are artificially high. Interest rates in the United States should be 1% or less because we are the best credit in the world by far with all that money pouring in.
0: The central bank also signaled another rate hike could happen later this year. This coming after the president's choice to lead the Fed, Kevin Warsh, took over, though the president said earlier today he still had confidence in Warsh. The FBI says it's foiled a Russian intelligence plan to kill a Russian dissident living in the U.S.
2: Court documents say Russia's Federal Security Service, the successor agency to the KGB, has been trying to pay people in the U.S. and some European nations to kill Russian dissidents. The FBI says one of the targets was a Russian living in Washington, D.C. Three Russian intel members are accused of recruiting a man from Brooklyn to spy on and kill the dissident.
0: Fox's Jill Nato, the man was promised between $1,000 and $1,500 to spy and another $40,000 to kill the target, but he refused to commit murder. The three intel members are still at large, along with two more who are believed to have tried to carry out similar plots in Europe. Texas has put to death James Norman, convicted in the 2005 fatal shooting of three people during an attempted robbery at his neighbor's home. America is listening to Fox News.
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0: A lawsuit could soon be filed against Utah Valley University by the family of Charlie Kirk.
4: Attorneys for Charlie Kirk's family have filed a wrongful death notice accusing officials in Utah of failing to prevent his assassination a little more than a year ago. The notice is required under state law before the family can file a formal claim or lawsuit and names the school and its then president, campus police, and the state of Utah. They say a string of, quote, reckless decisions by school officials left Kirk vulnerable to a rooftop sniper while he was debating students in an outdoor courtyard. UVU responded saying they are, quote, aware of the notice of the claim and that its focus remains on supporting our campus community. Tyler Robinson is charged with aggravated murder in Kirk's death, and a judge has ordered the case to proceed toward trial. Tanya J. Powers, Fox News.
0: New safety concerns over a commonly used antibiotic after a study found it may be linked to a higher risk of death in adults.
5: A global study published in JAMA Network Open shows researchers reviewed 110 randomized clinical trials involving more than 22,000 patients who received acephapine or another antibiotic used to treat pneumonia, urinary tract, and skin infections. That overall, 6.6% of patients given acephapine died, compared with 6.2% receiving another drug. The research points to dosing as a possible factor, though doctors caution the findings don't prove cefepime itself caused the deaths. They're also calling for additional guidance and research to better understand the drug's safety. Jeff Manasso, Fox News.
0: A new AP NORC poll finds Americans are growing more concerned about the environmental impacts of AI, with about half of Americans extremely or very concerned about the environmental impact. That's up 12 percentage points from last year. About 6 in 10 Americans want to limit the number of new data centers that can be built. Most Democrats and Republicans support limits. I'm Lee Silicera. This is Fox.
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10: Cloudy and maybe foggy tonight, the low 60. Then tomorrow, mostly cloudy, 77 the high. We could see some showers by tomorrow evening. An easterly breeze, 5 to 15 miles an hour. A better chance of heavier rain Thursday night and Friday, over an inch possible. Otherwise, Friday, a breezy high of 78. From the Storm Center, I'm meteorologist Jay Krobeck.
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1: Great radio stations everywhere, along with Sam and Polo. It is the Joe Pags Show. Thanks, appreciate you stopping by. There's a lot going on. We've got a big interview with the drug czar, Sarah Carter, bottom of this hour. I think the administration is listening to us.
2: I think so.
1: I think the administration, you know why Dad says that right off the top here?
2: Because of Sarah Carter?
1: Well, Sarah Carter and the fact that we're going to actually talk about what's been achieved, what's been accomplished. I think the one thing we got to be very careful with in this midterm, with this midterm election coming up, is the administration only going after the other side. Yes. Tallarico is nuts. It is, yes, it's between common sense and crazy. Yes, I'll do that for you. So will other people who tell the truth about what's going on in this country. El Sayed is a nut job. Those of you in Michigan even considering voting for him, get real. But I'll be the one that tells you why you shouldn't. I'll be the one that calls him a nut job. I don't need the president to do that. Now, the president's going to be the president. He's always going to go after people who are his foes, his enemies, whatever. But to go on and on and on and on and on every day about this is no good and this is fake news and that's a nut job over here and this person's stupid and Tallarico and he looks like Pee Wee Herman. Doing that all the time is not saying why we're better with the government that we have now. Why we're better with the representatives and the senators that we have now. That doesn't say why it'd be better to keep things the way they are than to change things. So I've been saying that for a while now. Time to step up and brag on yourself. This is how many lives we've saved. This is how much lower crime is. This is why eggs are more affordable, for God's sakes. Remember, Sam, it's all about the eggs.
2: Oh, yeah. I definitely remember egg. I don't even know what to call it, but egg gate.
1: I think that's what we call it. Eggs were up thousands of percent and blah, blah, blah. Now they're much lower. Nobody's talking about eggs anymore. Yeah, my gas price is higher than I want it to be. It's $3.99 today. What is that? Higher than I want it to be. Having said that, things are a whole lot better under this government, under Trump, this administration, than it was under Biden. So Sarah Carter, at the bottom of this hour, she is the drug czar for President Trump. We're going to tell real numbers and first time ever heard numbers of how many fewer deaths there are every year from fentanyl poisoning and so on. And this is what this administration has to do from now on. Also, my two-parter with Lindy Lee, going to start next hour and then into hour number three. Lindy Lee is the Democrat whistleblower. She literally answers the question that I ask her, which is, who was running the Biden White House? Guess what? It wasn't Joe Biden. Surprise, surprise. Wasn't Joe Biden. But back to brag on your accomplishments. I'm telling you, they're listening. Sam, they're listening. Because J.D. Vance today came out and did this.
2: They definitely are.
3: There is a lot of good that we've done over the past 18 months.
1: What? It's like JD's. You think he's listening right now? Probably is, right?
2: I think so. Hey, VP, what's up?
1: Hey, what's going on?
3: Cut taxes bigly. We cut taxes on overtime.
1: So he even says bigly.
3: Social Security and tips. Those are tax cuts for middle American workers, not just for the elites in Washington and New York City. We've had an amazing success with the border, with immigration. We've pursued H-1B reform that prioritizes American workers over foreign nationals. There's a lot of good that's been done, but there's a lot of work left to do. Don't give power to the people who cause the problems that we're fixing. Give us another chance or give us another couple of years to continue to work on the amazing things that we've been doing for the past 2 years. And the second argument I'd make is, even if you don't agree with us on every issue, the other party is consumed by craziness. They're consumed by people who want to steal everything, who want to give the country over to illegal aliens and criminals. They actively brag about it.
1: Okay, so who are the people sitting on the couch laughing at what he's saying?
2: He's doing an interview.
1: Okay. So in other words, he could sit in front of a camera and do one for us then. JD, Mr. Vice President, I know you're watching and listening because you're doing exactly what I was hoping. Come on the show. Been a while.
3: I've heard a lot of crazy stuff, guys, over the past, you know, few years in politics. But when I heard somebody running for Congress in New York say that July 4th was about the liberation of Puerto Rico and Palestine, I thought to myself, this person needs to be checked into a mental hospital, not given a seat in Congress. So to the American people, I'd say, send these people packing. Put them in the mental hospital. Do not put them in Congress, because even if you don't agree with us on every policy issue, at least we're motivated by common sense and American interests. They're just motivated by left-wing interest groups and radicalism, and they're going to do a very bad job if we give them power.
1: Sarah Carter, the drug czar, at the bottom of the hour. She's going to explain exactly what's going on from her department, and that includes taking out these boats off the coast. Taking out the boats off the coast. The ones that are carrying drugs. The ones where really bad people are doing really bad things. Sarah Carter is going to join us to break down actual numbers. We have saved this many lives. We've stopped this much drug action across the border. She's gone to Argentina, gone to Colombia, gone to all sorts of places, getting it done and making it happen. And I literally say to her in the beginning, Sarah, I've been begging for you guys to brag on yourselves for a while. Because every stupid thing the Biden administration did, every horrible move for the American people, every single one, you still had idiots from that administration who were bragging about good things they were doing or about why what they did was great. Now, yes, he attacked MAGA Republicans. Yes, he did really dumb speeches about MAGA with the blood lighting behind him and a couple of soldiers and stuff. But that was Joe Biden just following whatever script he was given. But every single time these people were on television somewhere, on radio somewhere, in the paper somewhere, they were touting the praises of all the good things they were doing. None of it was true, but they were acting as if they did something great. So I'm glad that's what's going on. I'm glad they are now, the Trump administration is taking the credit that it deserves. Now, the president goes out there and says, nobody's ever seen it before, this is the most fantastic thing, and the economy is better than anybody's ever seen, and trillions of dollars, this and that. I want people to sit down in front of us, whether it be the president, the vice president, the drug czar, whoever it happens to be. I want them to say, here's specifically what we did. Like, I love when the president says, it's the lowest murder rate since 1900. How great is that? Who in the audience now, whether you're left or right or somewhere in the middle, doesn't want fewer murders? I would like the fewer murders. I'm down for that. I am in. Count me in for fewer murders. Count me in for lower drugs, numbers of drugs coming across the border. Count me in for lower crime stats in D.C. and in Memphis, where the National Guard came in and actually saved those cities. Show me what Biden did to make us safer, because crime was on the rise. Remember they were actually fudging the numbers to make sure that we didn't know the real numbers of crime under Biden? We didn't know the real numbers in D.C. Remember there were all sorts of allegations that people were lying? Like if there was a rape, they would call it a simple assault. There was a carjacking, they would call it a petty theft. They were lying about what was going on. Remember when they changed it in California? They've now changed it back, thankfully, where you could steal $950 worth of stuff and still call it petty larceny or petty theft instead of a felony. They've now lowered that standard back to either $450 or $500 now because people got wise to it. So the real crime numbers are down. Now, the economy is not as good as it needs to be. And that's exactly what the left is going to run on. And that economy is being hurt by what's going on in Iran. But again, once that's over, as the president said, and he's right, the gas prices will plummet, the economy will get better. I don't like that the Federal Reserve decided to raise the rate. And here's a guy the president just nominated to be the new, you know, chair of the Federal Reserve. Comes out today and says, yeah, we're going to have to raise the rate to stop inflation. I'm like, oh, okay. Right in time for the midterms. Fed hikes interest rates for first time in 3 years, drawing rebuke from Trump. Written by Taylor Herzlich over at the New York Post. The Federal Reserve on Wednesday today hiked rates for the first time in 3 years, an effort to tamp down inflation that drew a muted rebuke from President Trump as the midterms approach. In a unanimous vote, the Fed raised rates by a quarter point to 3.75, or from 3.75 to 4%. The first move in rates under Warsh, whom Trump handpicked after lambasting, some would say, predecessor Jerome Powell for years for not lowering interest rates fast enough. Quote, The plain fact is the inflation is too high and has been for too long, Warsh said at a press conference following the vote. Today's action starts to show that we're serious about this. Hours after the vote, Trump called the rates for the rates to be lowered, though he stopped short of attacking Warsh personally. Interest rates in the United States should be 1% or less because we are the best credit in the world by far, the president wrote on Truth Social. Quote, lower the interest rates for the United States of America and fast, he added in all caps. Meanwhile, the fear for investors is that the Fed rarely issues a standalone rate movements, and its dot plot, whatever that is, shifted toward more rate hikes this year. As of Wednesday, 12 of 18 officials expect one more rate hike this year, and four anticipate two more rate hikes, just two predicted no more hikes. Come on, dude. Listen, this is going to get me in trouble. They're not going to like this very much. I don't know why we have some centralized bank that's run by a private entity that somehow gets voted on by the, or gets nominated by the president, and they can jockey around with the rates as much as they want. They can do quantitative easing, which is printing a bunch of money and making the money that you've got in the bank, money you've got in your retirement, money you've got in your pocket, worth less than it was before they did that. They just get to do it. And then they get to spend $2 or $3 billion building themselves a new facility. I don't know why a central bank exists. I don't get it. The Fed is something that was created, what, in 1913 or something on Jekyll Island by a bunch of bankers that said, well, why don't we just control the money? And America was like, okay, you can control the money. I don't get it. I don't care if it's Warsh or Jerome Powell or fill in the blank. Doesn't matter. These people should not have that much control around our happiness that's related to how much money we have or value we have in our work so we can go and enjoy our lives. But the rate's going up. Now, I'm not looking to buy anything anytime soon, but there are a lot of people who are. A lot of people who say it's too hard to buy a house right now. Left over from what Biden did to the economy. But it's not going to make it any easier by raising the rates. It's crazy to me. 888-941-PAGS, 888-941-7247, joepags.com. Sam, the president's going to be speaking, what, in North Carolina next hour? Is that the deal? We're going to try to dip in if we can?
2: Yes.
1: Okay, we'll take
2: that would be great.
1: We'll take a look at that. We'll see how that's going. That'll be next hour. We've got at the bottom of this hour, Sarah Carter, who is the drug czar. We have a good long conversation about the wins this administration is having that are keeping you and your family safer than under Biden. And that comes from closing the border, her visits to Central and South America, her getting with world leaders about stopping fentanyl. Plus, there's some drug out there right now that is literally 100 times worse, more deadly than fentanyl. And as much as we know fentanyl's deadly, 100 times worse in a pill that looks the same? I mean, before we even get to that interview later, let me just say this out loud. Don't take anything that wasn't prescribed to you by a doctor. Anything. Because your friend says, yeah, it's a this. And then you take it, and one pill, you could be dead. Paula, didn't we just find out that Hayden Panettiere, whatever she pronounced her name, died from taking one pill? It was laced with fentanyl?
4: Yeah, I mean, was it Oxy that she took?
1: Supposed to be, but it had fentanyl in it.
4: Yeah, I mean, she probably shouldn't have been taking that either, but...
1: I agree. But, I mean, think about that. She's just gone now, and that's just one of thousands, if not millions of stories, actually probably millions, because under Biden, it was about 110,000 dying a year from fentanyl. Just stop. Just before you take it, don't. But now there's something that's 100 times worse. It turns out this is a drug that they use on like elephants. Can you imagine a human being taking that? 888-941-PAGS, 888-941-7247, joepags.com. 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Do you agree to that? And also, what are your thoughts about the Federal Reserve having so much control over our financial stability? 888-941-PAGS, joepags.com. 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Back after this.
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3: Glad to have you. The drug czar, Sarah Carter, at the bottom of the hour. Don't miss a second of that. Sarah's awesome. Break down some actual numbers. And she literally says during the interview, never before heard, she says it better than that, never before heard numbers. First time put out there on the Joe Pag Show. So make sure you stick around for that at the bottom of the hour. We'll update you on what's going on with the Iran war. I'd like to see this thing end sooner than later. It's got to end so that we can have full victory and get things back to normal here. And again, I was not for us going in before we went in. Now that we're in there, I want us to win. And I want the other side. I want the other side on its knees begging for mercy. I want them to surrender. I don't want to have some elongated war that's going to go on for 20 years, then we leave and then give it back to the people that were in charge. No, no, if you're going to go in there and do this, go in there and do this. End it. Obliterate them. So it should have been done to begin with, or else don't go in. The idea of a war, when you bring war to win. And we have the best military on the planet. We can win if we actually say let's win. For some reason, the past several wars, we've decided, yeah, let's not really win, let's just sort of stay there. Which is very weird. 888-941-PAGS, 888-941-7247, joepags.com. Got Mike in St. Paul who wants to talk about fentanyl. Mike, what's going on? Hi.
4: Hello, Joe. It's good to talk to you again.
3: Thank you.
4: I just wanted to let you know, I've been a chronic pain patient for almost 20 years now.
3: Okay.
4: And I go to a pain clinic where I sign a contract with them stating that I will take my medication as prescribed. And I do get urine tests to make sure my levels are correct.
3: Okay.
4: And I also go in to get my kidneys and everything checked. Now, what happened is my pain clinic actually quit prescribing the oxycodone, which helped me. There was actually no other medicine that helped me with the pain. And
3: why did
4: what
3: they stop?
4: Do is they
3: why?
4: Stopped because they don't make money off of it. They make more money off of the procedures, like radio frequency, where they go in and they cauterize the nerves in my neck, trigger point injections, things like that, they actually make more money off of.
3: Well, Mike, let me stop you. And again, this is your specific case. I don't know anything about it other than what you've just told me. Why not go to a different pain clinic and get the oxycodone that you need?
4: I actually, my pain management doctor suggested that I talk to my regular physician who he knows personally, and so I get my pain medicine from him, and I go to the pain clinic to do whatever procedures I need to have done on my neck and back.
3: Okay.
4: And the other thing is I also see a psychologist at the pain clinic to help me, you know, deal better with the issues that come with chronic pain. And she worked at a methadone clinic, and she also informed me that they don't separate street drugs from people that go to pain clinics. So, in other words, if they say there's an opioid crisis, let's say 90% of the overdose deaths are from people in the street that use heroin or other street drugs. They don't separate that from people that are actually under the care of a doctor.
3: So before I hit a break here, I'm just wondering, how does this relate to fentanyl? I'm not following. To be honest.
4: Well, okay, so let's say you cut me off of my medicine. I can't get it anywhere.
3: I didn't tell you. And I can't live with nobody's suggesting that.
4: I'll go to the street.
3: Nobody's suggesting
4: that. No, but the pain clinic is.
3: Well, then go to a different clinic. Your pain clinic sucks, Mike. They've got to give you what you need, brother. They've got to give it to you as a prescription so that you don't go to the street.
4: No, but it's not just one pain clinic. There's many of them here in Minnesota that are quitting doing the prescriptions altogether.
3: Wow. Listen, I got to hit a break here, Mike. I'm sorry that you're going through that. Without a doubt, if you're in pain and what works for you is that medication, you should find a doctor that will prescribe you that medication. I don't know what rules and regulations they're putting in place in Minnesota to stop you from getting it, but it sounds crazy to me. And don't ever go to the street and get those meds. Keep it here for Sarah Carter.
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10: Fox News, I'm Carmen Roberts. The Federal Reserve raised its key interest rate today for the first time in 3 years, going against President Trump's demands to cut rates.
11: Inflation has remained above the Fed's 2% target for more than 5 years. The Fed predicts PCE inflation to be 3.7% this year.
10: Fox Business's Connor Hanson. The House gives final approval to a strong Russian sanctions bill designed by then-Senator Lindsey Graham to punish top importers of Russian oil and gas.
12: This strengthens economic sanctions against Russia to put maximum pressure on Vladimir Putin's war machine.
10: Speaker Mike Johnson, President Trump's expected to sign the bill. And Texas carries out its fifth execution, putting to death LaJames Norman tonight for the murder of three people in 2005. 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
0: Cloudy skies tonight. Some patchy fog or drizzle possible. Our overnight low 60. Then tomorrow, mostly cloudy skies. Could see some showers during the evening. Our high 77 with an east breeze. Showers or thunderstorms Thursday night and Friday. Heavy rain possible. Over an inch possible. Otherwise, Friday's high a breezy 82. From the Storm Center, I'm Jay Trobeck.
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3: If you watch or listen to what I do, you know that I have said, let's stop hitting so hard on the left and let's start bragging about what the hell the conservatives are doing. Let's brag about how life is so much better because of this administration, because of what it's doing when it comes to crime, when it comes to getting rid of illegal aliens, when it comes to stopping drugs coming across the border. I've been imploring people to do that to the point now that we've got the drug czar on, my good friend Sarah Carter. Sarah, how are you? Good to see you.
21: It's good to be here with you. It's good to be in the home state of Texas. I spend a lot of time in the swamp. You know that, Joe, but I love it. I mean, this is, you know, it's our capital. It's a job. I'm serving the country, serving the nation and our great president, Donald Trump. But yes, good to be back with you here in Texas.
3: When you get back from the swamp, do you have to take like a long shower?
21: Yes. It's a whole process.
3: I'll bet.
21: A whole process. But I think like having President Trump in office has made it like worth every bit of sacrifice. I love my job. I love serving the American people. I especially have a very deep, resounding respect and love for our angel families. But I'm just glad to be here with you and glad to be serving our nation.
3: She's the director of the Office of National Drug Control Policy, a.k.a. the Drug Czar. It's our good friend Sarah Carter. Go follow Sarah everywhere. Let's talk about what I said off the top, Sarah, because I think you and I are exactly of the same mindset. We are seeing so many positive things when it comes to the border, when it comes to crime, when it comes to arresting really bad people and stopping drugs coming across the border. We're seeing such a great job from the administration. What bothers me in an election cycle, we're reacting to people like the DSA idiots. We're reacting to people like, instead of going after Tallarico nonstop, like I think many have been doing, why don't we talk about why Ken Paxton is such a good candidate to be the attorney general? So that's why I love having you on. Let's talk about raw numbers. When it comes to stopping fentanyl, when it comes to slowing down drug traffickers, when it comes to controlling what the cartels are trying to do, we've never seen success like you're bringing and the president is bringing. So brag on yourself a bit.
21: I feel so excited about this. Look, we want to save every single American life. We don't want to lose not even one person. But I can tell you this, unlike any president in modern history, and I would garner to say that President Trump is going to be remembered as one of the greatest presidents in U.S. history overall. Great. We have never seen the kind of numbers that we're seeing now. We're consistently seeing the numbers drop, specifically on overdose deaths and poisonings. I just got the numbers today, the latest from the CDC, breaking here on the Joe Pags Show. We have dropped even lower. Now we're under 67,000, so more than an extra 1,500 lives saved just in the past month.
3: Right.
21: From its high point under President Biden, we were losing over 112,000 lives a year to overdose and poisonings. That is over 40% down right now under President Trump. We've got the border shut. Think about all the lives that we're saving just on the border alone. Remember, Joe, I would go out there. I would report about the children coming across the border in the hands of smugglers, in the hands of the worst of the worst, and how many lives were lost before they even reached the border, how many women were raped, how many people suffered needlessly and lived enslaved, you know, to these cartels. We're not seeing that now. We're also seeing the numbers drop as far as fentanyl at the border. I mean, untold numbers, and we're hitting the cartels at every single choke point, whether that's land, sea, or air. I have been to Puerto Rico. I was just in, Argentina for the International Drug Enforcement Conference with law enforcement officials from all over the world talking about the success that they're seeing coming from the United States and from President Donald J. Trump. These are huge wins for us, and the Republicans need to start talking about these wins. We need to start talking about what we're really doing. That is saving lives, saving future generations, and really dismantling the cartels. right where they're at, right? Taking them down, dismantling them, and protecting the whole of the Western Hemisphere. We would not be able to do it without this administration.
3: I couldn't agree more, and I'm glad that we're bragging on it a bit. And it's not, you're not bragging to be boastful and dishonest. You're bragging because 40,000 fewer people are dying now per year. That's a huge deal. And I love that you went to Argentina. I know that you're monitoring closely what's happening in Mexico and the Northern Triangle as well. So is South America serious about helping us? Is Central America serious about helping us? Is Mexico and Claudia Sheinbaum, are they serious about helping us stop the flow of drugs?
21: Well, I'm glad you brought that up. I was in Colombia, you know, I was part of a delegation that went for the inauguration of President De La Espria. He is the new president of Colombia, and thank God he is. His win is a win for the United States. Yeah. He is going after the cartels. He is going after the coca and moving forward with eradication, plans for eradication of the coca plant. So we are hitting the cartels in Colombia. We're doing that through our partnerships, building those partnerships. I was able to speak with him one-on-one. I also had great conversations with Mexico's Ministry of Security, Omar Harfuch, who is very close to President Claudia Sheinbaum. They are working to do the same in Mexico in going after the cartels. And believe me, a lot of this would not be happening if it wasn't for the fact that we brought the focus back to the Western Hemisphere and said, enough is enough with the cartels. The cartels know that President Donald J. Trump means business. They know that already. But now what's, I think, the shift that we're seeing is that the pressure that we're putting on across the globe on governments to not only be accountable for what's happening in their own countries, but holding the people in their countries accountable for the crimes that they are committing, much like we're doing here, right? Yeah. In the United States. When we see drug dealers on the street selling fentanyl to kids, the DEA, you know, Administrator Terry Cole going after them, the FBI, Kash Patel going after them, holding people responsible, bringing law and order back to our country. That's what we're doing. And that's what we're asking our partners to do. We've seen it in Argentina. We're seeing it in Colombia. We're seeing it in Guatemala. Cooperation, untold cooperation in Guatemala right now. Still working on so many other areas. Ecuador, we're seeing untold cooperation there, and Bolivia as well. So Venezuela, we've seen the shift in Venezuela since we took Maduro and his cronies into custody, one of the most successful operations in military history. I mean, these are our wins. And what about operation, you know, in the Caribbean with the Sphere? We're targeting the drug boats out in the Caribbean and we're taking them out. And it was really not just to send a message, right? But we're also eliminating their financial gains. So even if somebody argues against, well, what are we really doing there? Are these fishermen or are these, you know, real drug dealers? Who are these high level enough to go after? Yes, they are high level enough because the hundreds of billions of dollars that these cartels have made in illicit financing and money has allowed them to build up these kingdoms that have put us in competition with some of the most nefarious groups on earth, our resources. We cannot allow cartels to out-resource our law enforcement. And that's why we are so heavy-handed when it comes to this. We're on the offensive with President Trump's national drug control strategy. We're not letting up. We're targeting them, like I said, at every single choke point. And we're also remembering that there are people within the United States that we are here to help. We want to save lives. We want to help people get to recovery and treatment. And we want people to get back to living the true American dream, being free from drugs, being free from these insane radicals that have taken over our system, and being wide-eyed and open to what the possibilities are in the future. And I think that's what President Trump's administration, the administration that I am in, why I want to brag about it, is that's because that's what we're doing. Good. We are saving lives. We're going to space where our economy is getting back on track. We are holding the bad guys accountable overseas. And sure, are there times where we're going to have to fight and we're going to have to struggle? Yes. But everything, it's worth every bit of that fight, every bit of that fight to get our nation to where it needs to go.
3: It's Sarah Carter, the drug czar for the Trump administration, wh.gov/ONDCP. Go and check out exactly what she's doing. I love that you brought up the drug boats. I was going to bring it up. It's like you read my mind. It's more than just a way to say, hey, we're going to deter you from doing it. It's literally you're stopping people with tons of drugs out in the open water from getting it to us. And I love that we did that. Anybody who's a naysayer on that doesn't understand just how bad it is or how bad it was under Biden and how much better it's getting. I do want to hone in on something, though, that I know that we've got in our notes before we started today. Fentanyl is a horrible drug. Obviously, it's killing a lot of people. It is poisoning people every day. And because of your work and the president's work, we are getting fewer of those, but it's still a pretty big number. I saw a video of a police officer arresting somebody who had fentanyl. She took a whiff of the fentanyl and almost died on the spot. They had to give her Narcan to save her life. Sarah, you're telling me that there's a drug 100 times worse than that that's out there now? I had no idea. What is this?
21: Yeah, we just released our third major notice, our warning that goes across the nation, and it's carfentanil and fluorofentanil, and metatomidine was our second notice, which metatomidine was rinotranq, which is adulterated into the illicit fentanyl pills that are out on our streets. Carfentanil is used on elephants, mainly large animals, to sedative. It is extraordinarily dangerous, as you can imagine, to human beings. And we have found those pills out there on our streets, and many people have died. In fact, since 2023, and I think this number is low, actually, because I don't think the numbers always reflect the reality, because remember, a lot of people, the autopsies don't reflect exactly how they died. But we've seen over 12,500 deaths with these adulterated fake pills that are on our streets. That's why I say to everyone, I said it, you know, the other night on Sean Hannity's show, please, please, please listen. Do not take a pill that was not prescribed by you, by your doctor to you. You know, don't take one from a family member. Don't take one from a neighbor. Don't think just because you can trust someone. I can't even begin to tell you, and Joe, you know this, as speaking to people as well all the time and doing interviews, how many parents, how many loved ones I have interviewed where they said, you know, my kid took a pill from my neighbor thinking it was an oxycodone,
3: right,
21: or my child thought that they were taking an Adderall and they never woke up. They died. We found them the next morning. Please understand that there are pills out there that are your death sentence. If you take the pill, you will die.
3: Well, we just saw this news the other day. Hayden Panettiere, the actress, allegedly, we just found out she took one pill. She thought it was something, ended up having fentanyl in it, and she's dead. But Sarah, we're talking about a drug 100 times worse than that. The motive probably doesn't matter. The motive probably doesn't matter to you. And maybe it's a dumb question. But why exactly would the cartels or the bad guys that are making this stuff want to have something 100 times worse than fentanyl on the streets of America? Are they trying to kill Americans? Is that what's going on?
21: Look, they have no reason to care whether we live or die. Mm. And we have enemies out there that are very powerful enemies that have no problem selling precursor chemicals to the cartels that are powerful chemicals that they will analog with, you know, and mix with the fentanyl or do just on its own in these pills. And they want to make addicts out of Americans. They also do not care if American people die. These are our enemy. I call it subversive. It's unrestricted warfare against our nation. I've talked about this before. We have to be smarter than that. We have to educate our children. We have to educate ourselves. We have to realize that we're dealing with a much different time in history right now. We are dealing with a much different time, a much different enemy, an enemy that does not care whether they lift up arms. And it's not the same as you would think as World War II or World War I or the Vietnam War or North Korea. This is about an insurgency, a fight to take our country and break it from the inside out. And that's why it's so important for people to realize, don't even experiment. It's not worth the risk. Because even if you don't die, if you become addicted, if you go for that second hit, you want to get that big high that you got off the first time, there's a good chance that you will die after that. And even worse, you'll be shackled for the rest of your life, addicted, a slave to whatever narcotics you're experimenting with. What we want Americans and especially our youth to know is that it's awesome to be free of that. It's great to be limitless when it comes to, you know, when it comes to your future, to having opportunities. Life is not always easy. Sometimes we go and we think we're going to go to something that's going to make our life a little easier. It doesn't. It makes life more complicated and it makes the risks a lot worse. You know, all you have to do is listen to Secretary Kennedy talk about his own struggles, with addiction, and listen to others. Catherine Burgum has been very open, and I work with her as well, about, you know, her alcoholism and the struggle, you know, with alcoholism, and others have talked about this. This is our chance to take back our nation. And, you know, Joe, you and I have talked about this in the past. You know, whether it's dealing with manufacturers in India or China, these, you know, precursor chemicals that are coming over to Mexico, a lot of people will ask me, they'll say, you know, why would the cartels want to kill, you know, their customer, right?
3: Right.
21: Because they want to be able to sell this supply. The cartels really don't care. They know there's always going to be a demand. That's how they see it. If they push it, there will always be a demand. What's different now is that we're actually holding them accountable. We're actually going after them in their own territory.
3: I love it.
21: We're actually taking them out at sea. And we're not going to stop, Joe. We're not going to stop. This is a message to the cartels out there, and this is a message to anybody dealing drugs on our streets and this poison. You will pay a significant and very heavy price. President Trump is no longer taking it. We are no longer allowing this to happen. It is the reason why we're working so closely with our partners in the Western Hemisphere. It is the reason why they are working closely with us. We're going to change the trajectory. Look, I say this to every person I meet, a politician overseas, every diplomat I meet, I know that they want for their nations what we want for our nation. We want prosperity. We want to look into the future and have, you know, economic growth. We want our children to be educated. We want health. We want to be able to be innovative and learn and have science and technology and do all the great things that we know we're capable of doing as a civilization. We do not want our civilizations to be controlled and our future to be controlled by a bunch of thugs who are killing our children and killing our people.
3: Sarah Carter is the drug czar. She's amazing. She's with the Trump administration, obviously. Longtime friend of ours, and she says she'll come on after this. Says she'll come on anytime we want. We will have her back very soon. I'm glad she's bragging about the really good numbers that are keeping Americans safe. 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
13: The decision. I'm Lisa Lacerra, Fox News. President Trump not happy with the move by the Federal Reserve to raise interest rates for the first time in 3 years.
14: If we stop trading with every country that we have a deficit with, which is most of them, and which would be very easy to do, would make at least $1.5 trillion a year.
13: The president said rates should be 1% or less. And the president with those comments during a rally tonight for North Carolina Senate candidate Michael Whatley.
14: I wanted to be here for Michael. I felt it.

0: I'll be back. I'm going to come back. We got to make sure he wins.
1: Watley is the former Republican National Committee chairman. He faces former Governor Roy Cooper in November in what is expected to be a close race. The House has approved a sweeping package of sanctions targeting Russian officials as lawmakers look to ramp up pressure on Vladimir Putin over the Ukraine war. The package is named after late Senator Lindsey Graham, who worked on it for over a year. The State Department has sanctioned members of the Palestinian Liberation Organization and the Palestinian Authority, again, saying they failed to live up to their commitments and is denying them visas to travel to the U.S. There's a report that includes Palestinian Authority President Mahmoud Abbas. A health update from President Trump's chief of staff.
2: White House chief of staff Susie Wiles says pathology results came back clear this week after an appointment at the Mayo Clinic. In a social media post, Wiles says she is now cancer-free and thanked President Trump for his unwavering support. Wiles was diagnosed with breast cancer in March. She has stayed on as chief of staff and accompanied the president on recent trips, including to last week's Republican midterm convention in Dallas.
1: Fox's Jared Halpern at the White House. When Wiles announced her cancer diagnosis, President Trump said she had a fantastic medical team and an excellent prognosis. On Wall Street, The stock slid after the Fed decision to hike its key interest rate. The Dow lost 631. 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
1: Texas has put to death LaJames Norman, convicted in the 2005 fatal shooting of three people during an attempted robbery at his neighbor's home. Canada has been invited to join the European Union as an associate member.
4: Canadian Prime Minister Mark Carney's in Europe this week as President Trump's tariffs strain the Canadian economy. He's looking for a closer relationship with the European Union, and it appears he's knocking on an open door.
5: We want to bring the relationship with Canada to the highest level possible.
4: EU Commission President Ursula von der Leyen inviting Canada to become the first associate member of the powerful bloc. Areas of potential cooperation include technology, the Arctic, and economic security. Canadians might get the right to live and work in Europe visa-free. Jonathan Savage, Fox News.
1: And European Commission President Ursula von der Leyen is proposing banning children under 13 from accessing social media, online games, and chatbots. She made the suggestion during her annual State of the European Union speech. Under her proposal, many accounts chaperoned by guardians would be granted for kids aged 13 to 15. The EU's 27 member nations will now vote on the proposal. Ford recalling hundreds of thousands of F-150 pickup trucks over a fuel tank issue that could increase the risk of a fire.
6: Ford's recall covers over 223,000 2023 to 27 F-150s, for which the National Highway Traffic Safety Administration says front fuel tank straps may not have been properly secured to the vehicle's frame during assembly, leading to the possibility the tank could become detached and fuel could be lost, potentially causing a fire and road hazards for the driver and others. Ford estimates that about 1% of the recalled vehicles are affected. Owners will be notified by mail later this month for dealer inspection and, if needed, a free repair.
1: Fox's Jeff Manasso. I'm Lisa Lucera. This is Fox News.
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9: Cloudy and maybe foggy tonight, the low 60. Then tomorrow, mostly cloudy, 77 the high. We could see some showers by tomorrow evening. An easterly breeze, 5 to 15 miles an hour. A better chance of heavier rain Thursday night and Friday. Over an inch possible. Otherwise, Friday, a breezy high of 78. From the Storm Center, I'm meteorologist Jay Trobeck.
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12: Great radio stations across the land. Appreciate you stopping by on a Wednesday, along with Sam and Polo. It is the Joe Pags Show. Thanks for being here. I do appreciate you taking the time. The stupidity over whether President Trump's name can be on the Kennedy Center continues. We'll have an update on that. It's just so dumb. I mean, these judges are just like children on a playground. It's just so dumb. It's like a whole sandbox thing. Now he just wants to put on renovated by President Donald Trump. Now, again, the guy wants his name on everything, but let's not pretend we didn't know that forever about Donald Trump. Trump wine, Trump steaks, Trump tower, Trump everything. We know that. This isn't surprising. It's not like we went, I can't believe he wants to put his name on everything. Of course he does. It's Donald Trump. He will tell you to your face he wants his name on everything. And as much as you might not want that, I might not want that, it's not like we just found this out. He's been in the public eye for 50-plus years. And he's always wanted to put his name on everything. Can I be honest with you? Sam, I'm stunned Truth Social is not called Trump Social.
13: Me too.
12: I mean, stunned. I don't... You know what I mean? When he said it was going to be Truth, I was like, what? Really? No, it does have the first three letters of Trump, and maybe that's why they went with Truth.
13: That's true.
12: See what it did? President Trump wants his name on there, something that was renovated by him or something, but for some reason they need Congress to say yes. Now, let me ask you this. Why would Congress say no? His party is still in charge of Congress. So they should say yes to him putting his name somewhere that he renovated it. Who cares? Call the John F. Kennedy Center for the Performing Arts. Renovated by President Donald J. Trump, 2026. What's wrong with that? Whatever. This isn't new. It used to be everybody thought it was cool that he had Trump on everything, on his helicopter, on his plane, and I mean, all that stuff. They used to think, wow, I hope to have that in my life sometime. Now it's the worst thing ever. I mean, I just gave you the story. This is from AOL News, although it's really from Entertainment. I don't know what the actual source is, to be honest. But the headline is just dumb. Donald Trump's name must remain off Kennedy Center judge rules. Written by Kathleen Perricone yesterday. Donald Trump's name must remain off the Kennedy Center. A federal judge ruled on Tuesday yesterday. In response, the president announced the venue's closure for safety reasons. Trump's name was first added onto the building in December 2025 and removed this past June. U.S. District Judge Christopher Cooper. Hey, Sam, find out who appointed Christopher Cooper, please. U.S. District Judge Christopher Cooper. Common spelling. Like to know who appointed that person. The judge, Christopher Cooper, ruled on Tuesday that the Performing Arts Venue's Board of Trustees, who were appointed by the president, and they always are, by the way, it's not like Trump only did this, are not authorized to add his name back to the building's exterior after it was removed in June. Simply put, defendants cannot install memorials for President Trump or anyone or anything else at the Kennedy Center without Congress's blessing, Cooper said. Who appointed Cooper?
13: Barack Obama.
12: Stop it. What?
13: I know.
12: I did not see that coming.
13: Right.
12: So an Obama judge doesn't want Trump's name. You know what Trump should do? All right, I'm going to put Obama's name on it.
13: Oh, well, it's already named after a president, though.
12: It is. That's true. Simply put, doesn't have the right have to go through. Entertainment Weekly is who had this. Reached out to the Kennedy Center at the end White House for comment. The latter replied with a link to the president's Truth Social page announcing the building's immediate closure for safety reasons as voted on by the board. However, the Kennedy Center's renovation and reconstruction, a very large and complex job, cannot begin until the D.C. Circuit rules on the board's approved name, Trump said. If the ruling is a negative one, which it should not be, and it's not overturned by the U.S. Supreme Court, the construction project will not happen. President made a point to add he's already raised $17 million to keep the Kennedy Center afloat. In August, the board voted to inscribe the president's name on the facade of the historic building, which opened to the public in 1971, in recognition of his renovation efforts. Ahead of the judge's ruling on Tuesday, Trump posted a lengthy rant on Truth Social that the John F. Kennedy Center for the Performing Arts is in a virtual state of collapse and has been for many years. According to the president, a large piece of concrete and steel just dropped down in a thud from the ceiling of a heavily trafficked main hallway. The building was closed at the time, but it had it been open, innocent people would have been killed. 1 minute prior to the alleged incident, a security guard had passed through the area. Trump claimed he was therefore 60 seconds away from certain death. Without his intervention, Trump said the building is destined to doom. The board of the Kennedy Center has strongly voted to save it, and they know I'm the only one who can do so because I have the ability to raise the money and the ability to construct that few others have, insisted Trump. I also have the strength and power of the presidency, which will be needed to do what must be done and give it a strong shot at greatness again. Why are we arguing about this? This is so unbelievably stupid. I just don't understand it. I can't wrap my brain around it. And again, you complain about Trump all you want. This is who he is. He's been this since you've known of him. Even those of you who don't like him now, you can lie to yourself all you want. You used to like the guy. And he put his name on everything. This isn't surprising. He wants his name on it. So why are the judges... When did this become a thing that Congress had to say yes or no to a name change? He's raising the money to renovate it. He says he wants to save it, and he can. You can't even put a placard out front that he's the one that renovated it? That's just dumb. It is. Now, in the same sentence, I'm going to say this. Mr. President, you said what you want to say about it. Let's move on. You said what you want to say about it. Let's move on. We get it. You want your name on there. I get it. I know who you are. I've always known who you've been for 50 years. I get it. Let's move on. If it gets to the Supreme Court, let your lawyers do their job and see if the Supreme Court lets it happen. Or, I don't know, talk to the Republicans in the House and Senate and tell them you want your name on it or on a placard or on renovated by. Whatever you want to do, tell them to do it. I don't know. The one thing I don't get is why he has to dig in and have this argument with the courts himself or with the left himself. Let your lawyers do it. Take it to the Supreme Court. If the Supreme Court says no, then that's it. Move on. But I see no reason why this guy's name can't be on there. We talked yesterday about Thomas Massie from Kentucky walking out on the House floor and deciding to offer up articles of impeachment on Secretary of War Pete Hegseth. He walked out there and said the dumbest things, and I posted this over on X because it doesn't make any sense. Thomas Massie, if he has a problem with the way the war is being prosecuted in Iran, if he has a problem with how the drug boats are being blown up out in the Pacific or the Caribbean, I think there have been some in the Pacific and some in the Caribbean. If you've got a problem with that, your problem is with the commander-in-chief. It's not with the secretary. Your problem is with the president. Now, I don't have a problem with the way the president's prosecuting the war and taking on drug lords and everything else. Thomas Massie does. There is nothing that's been done militarily since January 20th of 2025 that hasn't been done with the authority of the President of the United States, who's the Commander-in-Chief. Thomas Massie is trying to impeach the wrong person. Why didn't he bring the articles of impeachment against President Trump? If that's the way he feels, that Hegseth is doing the wrong thing in Iran, he did the wrong thing in Venezuela, doing the wrong thing, blowing up drug boats, well then... impeach the guy that gave him the okay and the high sign, his commander-in-chief, President Trump. And I don't know why he didn't. Sam, any thoughts on that? Why didn't he go after the guy that actually is commanding the military?
13: Right? I don't know. Probably because it's a publicity stunt.
12: I mean, it's got to be. He knew that he couldn't get it done. Paul, any thoughts on that? Why not go after the guy who commands the military? Why go after the defense guy?
14: I'm assuming because it's easier to go after him.
12: Yeah, but I mean, it's the wrong guy. Literally, he has, if these are high crimes and misdemeanors, I mean, you're right, it is easier, but if these are high crimes and misdemeanors, they're not the one, they're not performed by Hegseth. They're performed by the guy who made him do it, who's got command over him. Well, I don't know what this was. I don't.
14: Isn't it like Didn't they do the whole ruling that the president, that nothing can be done to him?
12: Well, no. I mean, if he breaks the law, if he literally does a high crime or misdemeanor, he can still be impeached. There is presidential immunity for his, for doing jobs that are in his official capacity. And yes, commanding the Department of War is in his official capacity, but not to go and break the law. I mean, it's not in his capacity to kill a bunch of people because I don't like them. No, you can't do that. But, I mean, I hear you, but that's not the reason why. I think that you nailed it first, because Hegseth is low-hanging fruit, and Sam nailed it by saying, because it's a publicity stunt. And had he tried it on Trump, it wouldn't have made any sense. Well, here's the update on that. Massey kept Hegseth impeachment move a secret from GOP leaders, according to Neil Rothschild, who's on Axios, so it could be fake news. And I have to subscribe to read it, but Thomas Massey, Republican from Kentucky, did not clue in Republican leaders on his plans to introduce an impeachment resolution against Defense Secretary Pete Hegseth over the Iran war, Axios' Kate Santelise, I guess, reported. There you go. So he does this, doesn't talk to leadership because he's still butthurt, because he got primaried and he lost. He doesn't bring impeachment articles against the president, because that would have made more sense if he really thought that there were high crimes and misdemeanors involved in these military actions, unless he's got some information that we haven't seen. Unless he's got some sort of investigation that proves that Pete Hegseth said, forget Trump, I'm going to do it. He is impeaching or attempting to impeach the wrong guy. Now, there was a move today, I believe, and Sam, you can verify this if it's true. I don't have a subscription to Axios, so I'm not going to get one. I believe that the House has said, we're going to table this until after the November election.
13: Yes.
12: I mean, they were supposed to take it up within 2 days, but there's some procedural move that Mike Johnson made that said, well, we don't have to do this today. We're going to push it past the election. And they're going to, and that's going to happen. Remember, Massey will be out of Congress January 3rd of next year. He's done. Lame duck. He's no longer, he's doing everything he can before he leaves to scorch the earth. It's not going to help because you're not convincing those who like this administration, those who are conservative, those who like drug runners dead, those who like the theocracy in Iran attacked, you're not going to get us to change our mind on that. I don't know why he's doing it. And I wonder if he did it in the hopes that a bunch of Democrats would join with him and he could pick up a few more Republicans and actually do the impeachment. I wonder if he thought he could actually do it. I think it's more likely what Sam said, that it's a publicity stunt. Your thoughts on that? 888-941-PAGS, 888-941-7247, joepags.com. Don't forget, got Lindy Lee at the bottom of the hour. She is the former Democrat. She's a whistleblower telling us exactly who was running the White House. Who was running the White House? Sam, who do you think it was under Biden?
13: Ooh, maybe Kamala Harris.
12: Paul, who do you think it was under Biden?
14: Nancy Pelosi.
12: Okay. Kamala Harris, Nancy Pelosi, she will give the answer that she says there was one person that was actually running it, and no, it was not. It was not Joe Biden. 888-941-PAGS, 888-941-7247, joepags.com. 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
4: We've been hearing about how much money there is on the Republican side heading into the midterm elections, but everything that I've heard from people that I talk to, no matter where I happen to be, is I'm not seeing a lot of ads from Republicans. Seeing a lot of ads online. I'm seeing a lot of ads on social media, a lot of ads on television for the other side. What's going on with that? Are they going to campaign or what? And I'm with you. I think that they should be campaigning really, really hard, nonstop. Especially the president said he's got like $850 million that's in the coffers to spend on this midterm. Can a blitz from now until the next month and a half, can a blitz like that do enough to keep the House and Senate in the hands of the GOP? I think it probably can. Depends on how effective these ads are. They're just attack ads on the other side. It's not going to be enough. You've got to make sure you tout the praises of why you're the better choice. And that's going to be interesting. Now we're hearing, again, $850 million. There's a news story from our friends at Newsmax that suggests it's $138 million. Trump-linked groups plan $138 million midterm spending blitz. $138 million. It's a lot of money, but it's not $850. President Donald Trump's political operation is preparing to spend about $138 million to support Republican candidates in roughly 50 general election races as the GOP fights to retain control of Congress in November. The spending, much of it tied to Trump's MAGA Inc., Super PAC, and two newly created political groups, includes more than $130 million in planned advertising as well as millions of dollars in direct mail and text messaging. The New York Post reported that on Wednesday today. The effort marks a significant expansion of Trump's involvement in the midterms after some Republicans had questioned whether MAGA Inc. would deploy its roughly $400 million war chest in congressional races. Now Going Back PAC, Incorporated, a new super PAC linked to MAGA Inc., has reserved more than $95 million in advertising, according to data from media tracking firm Ad Impact. Another new group, Safety and Affordability PAC Inc., has reserved about $27 million in advertising. The New York Times is reporting that, citing two people familiar with the arrangement that MAGA Inc. is financially backing the group. The two people are familiar with it. In other words, the New York Times doesn't have a source, so they're just going to say, well, somebody familiar with it. Like, you can't argue with that. I can. MAGA Inc. itself has booked another roughly $9 million in advertising, focused so far on the Texas Senate race. The three groups have also spent about $6.5 million on direct mail and roughly $80,000 in text messages, according to Federal Elections Commission records. No Going Back has concentrated much of its advertising on Senate contests, while Safety and Affordability is focused primarily on House races. The largest planned Senate expenditures are in Michigan, Ohio, and Alaska. No Going Back has also reserved advertising in other competitive Senate races, including contests in New Hampshire, North Carolina, and Georgia. Earlier this month, the group began reserving tens of millions of dollars in advertising across the states. Yeah. You need to. That needs to happen, because you're getting free advertising on the legacy left, like Jimmy Kimmel, like MS Now, like CNN, like CNBC. You're getting free advertising. They're not spending a dime to go on all these shows. Not a dime. And they're getting all sorts of virality. And they're lying their asses off. The other side sucks. They're horrible candidates. But there are several races, including the ones that were mentioned, Minnesota, Michigan, Texas, some in New York, some in Georgia, that are very, very tight. Very close races. In fact, in some states that are generally red, they should not be that close. In some states that are generally blue, I'm glad they're that close because that means you can possibly pull out a win in Minnesota, possibly pull out a win in Michigan. But they're getting free advertising, free time, which is worth a lot from the legacy left. They will do anything they can to stop Trump and the agenda. So, yeah, you're going to have to spend hundreds of millions of dollars. But I really urge them, because they're listening. They're watching. I don't blame them. I watch me, too. You know what I mean, Sam? I would.
5: I would, too.
4: Hello? So, you got to listen to me. You have to tell me why Michelle Tafoya is better than Peggy Flanagan. You have to tell me why Mike Rogers is better than Abdul El-Sayed. You have to tell me why Ken Paxton is better than James Tallarico. You have to tell me why. As a voter, I need to know why. And the why isn't because Tallarico sucks and Flanagan sucks and El-Sayed sucks. They do. But that's not a good enough reason. A good enough reason is Ken Paxton sued everybody to keep you safe and to make sure that your privacy was protected and that you had no censorship online. He's been suing people for years from Google on down. You have to talk about why Michelle Tafoya is a better choice than Peggy Flanagan. And so she's got to come up with an agenda that says, Minnesotans, this is what I'm going to do for you. Mike Rogers has such a long history in the military, in the FBI, also as a U.S. representative, head and shoulders better than El-Sayed. You've got to say why he's better than El-Sayed. I had some guy write me today saying, Rogers is dead because the gas prices are too high. Oh, get over it. You want El-Sayed? Tell me why. Tell me why he's better than Rogers, who's been there for you for 30-plus years. 888-941-PAGS, joepags.com. Part one with Lindy Lee. Whistleblower from the DNC when we come back.
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1: Fox News, I'm Ted Lindner. The Federal Reserve voting unanimously to raise interest rates by a quarter point today. Federal Reserve Chair Kevin Warsh.
8: Job gains have kept pace with the workforce, and the unemployment rate has changed little. But inflation remains elevated.
1: Most of the Federal Reserve members say they expect to see at least one more rate hike before the end of the year. The Kennedy Center Board of Trustees voting this week to close for 2 years after a judge blocked it from naming it after the president. Speaking to reporters outside Air Force One, he claims it was losing money for years.
9: I'm the one capable of fixing it and then have to subsidize it for years to come because you will lose with the Kennedy Center. They were losing hundreds of millions of dollars and sometimes hundreds of millions. This is before I got involved.
1: The president previously claimed the center fell into disrepair. The board approved a $285 million renovation plan. 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
14: Cloudy skies tonight. It's a patchy fog or drizzle possible. Our overnight low 60. Then tomorrow, mostly cloudy skies. Could see some showers during the evening. Our high 77 with an east breeze. Showers or thunderstorms Thursday night and Friday. Heavy rain possible. Over an inch possible. Otherwise, Friday's high a breezy 82. From the Storm Center, I'm Jay Trobeck.
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4: Came out and said that she left the Democrat Party and that she could no longer just be quiet about her value system, which did not jive very well with the value system of that party. She was attacked roundly. Now she's being accepted because she stayed steadfast, got a strong backbone. I'm talking about Lindy Lee. She's got a new book out called Unburdened. Go and pre-order it now. It's in fact the number one political book in the country, and it's not even out yet. Lindy, how are you? Good to see you again.
15: Joe, you're my favorite. Hands
4: no,
15: down.
4: Stop
15: There's
4: it.
15: Nothing more to say.
4: She Lindy, you're my favorite.
15: You were one of the first to be ahead. Kind to me. I have to let your viewers know. You didn't have to take a leap of faith on me. You did. And I will make you proud every day of my life. I hope to.
4: Thank you for your friendship. When I saw you, I think with Sean Ryan, I said, I've got to get Lindy Lee on, and I've got to really jump into exactly what the hell's going on here. Do we believe her? Do we not believe her? I immediately did believe you, and I felt like there was an inner conflict with you for a long time, but you still felt that was the party that you were with for a long time. I want to get into some stuff that people don't know about. I mean, I think that we assumed it because Joe Biden wasn't running the White House himself. Lindy, can you tell my audience and me right now who was really running things in the White House for those 4 years?
15: Without a single doubt, Lady McBiden was running the United States of America for the past 4 years. Yes, absolutely. Lady McBiden being Jill Biden. Every time she was at donor meetings, you could just tell she was the candidate, not her husband, not anybody else. She was the one. She was the one clamoring to be on Vogue twice.
4: Right.
15: She was the one to be on Vogue days after her husband face planted on a debate stage.
4: Right.
15: It was all about her. And you could tell when she would maneuver around donors and other, you know, high rollers that this was all about her. And she was trying to perpetuate her hold on power. And Hunter also was a huge part of that as well, because he knew that he could potentially land in prison if his dad did not win.
4: It's a Lindy Lee. Go get this book called Unburdened. So let's expand upon that a little bit. In what I do for a living, and I do it okay, I learn by watching, I learn by observing, and then I try to disseminate what I see. When I saw her being interviewed by Jake Tapper, Jill Biden, Tapper said, you know, a lot of people are saying cognitively the president is, and she jumped right in, we're not going there. We're not talking about that, Jake. And he goes, oh, we're not? And then he just like, he gave her a pass. That to me showed she was in charge. Then he got lost at the G7. She had to go grab him by the arm and, Joe, come back over here. He's flirting with some women or something. He just got lost at the G7. She seemed to be there, like, in the cabinet meetings. All of a sudden, the first ladies in the cabinet meetings really like taking part, wasn't just sitting there and observing. So early on, you knew that she was the one pulling the strings?
15: Yes, and I raised concerns. And let me give you names, though, because it wasn't just her. Okay. Two people were running the West Wing, essentially. Jill Biden and a man named Anthony Bernal,
4: okay,
15: who was her chief of staff.
4: Most of us have never even heard of that guy. So he's
15: he's probably
4: her
15: one of the most powerful people you've never even heard of.
4: Wow.
15: And people call me a liar. Right around the time you and I first met, by the way, people called me a liar for saying that it was Anita Dunn, Steve Ricchetti, and Mike Donilon, who were the presidents of the United States, along with Jill. Guess what? Every person that I named, I was the first to name them. Every single person I named was later subpoenaed by the United States Congress.
4: Wow.
15: Did I get a sorry, by the way, for ruining my life? Like,
4: no.
15: All these people smeared me for saying it. But it turned out to be true. I've been vindicated every step of the way.
4: Yes.
15: And ruined my life over it. And it's like, you know how newspapers like the New York Times, they issue corrections, but only like weeks later. So no one reads a correction.
4: Right. The correction's on page 18. It's not on page 1.
15: Exactly. And it's buried beneath everything. That's kind of what happened to me. You know, they excommunicated me for saying things that we take as the truth now. But at the time, I said it early and they exiled me.
4: When he ran in 2020, did you already see that there were some, there was something different about this guy cognitively? Now, you and I have talked about this before, and I'm not going to challenge you on the fact that Joe Biden was very nice to you. You thought he was a very nice man.
15: No.
4: So, no, and again, I mean, if that's who he is personally, I get it. But professionally, to be the president, did you have concerns in 20, or did you start having more concerns once he was in office and you saw the decline happening very quickly?
15: The thing about 2020 was I was with Biden more in 2019 on the campaign trail, on the fundraising trail. I actually helped to co-host something with for him, I believe, on June 28th, 2019 in San Francisco. It was on Sand Hill Road, which is where all the venture capital is.
4: Oh, yeah.
15: I remember that. It was gorgeous. You know that place. It's gorgeous. And he seemed fine. But let me tell you, as we moved into 2020, we have a pandemic. So they severely curtailed our interactions with Biden. The people who could be with him were his family and his campaign manager. So top donors and bundlers didn't have that many opportunities to be with Biden. So I wasn't really able to see what was going on in 2020. But things became really alarming, like break glass in case of emergency.
4: Right.
15: Around 2022, I think it was Afghanistan. I don't know if the stress of it all really got to him. I do know, and this has not been widely reported, Hunter's trial really undermined his health.
4: Okay.
15: Joe's health.
4: Right.
15: It really pulled the rug from underneath his feet. And I think that precipitated his decline. Like, people don't mention it much, but just seeing him up front, up close, I really think it was a really heavy blow to him. And that made everything worse.
4: I mean, I get it. I'm a parent. I get it. But already there were signs that he was on the decline. But then again, you've got your one remaining son because his other son died. You know, Bo died. I get it. I mean, he has a very close attachment to his son. I want to get more into Hunter Biden in a little while because he now is suggesting that he might run for president, for God's sakes. I mean, we'll have to, Lindy, we'll have to talk about that at some point. Go get her book. Pre-order it now. It's out in 6 days. Unburdened is what it's called. And I love the name of
15: it. You're
4: in it, Joe.
15: I know. You're literally in the, I know, I want your audience to know because you are even better behind the scenes. There are a lot of people behind, you know, they're on TV like you, they're famous, people know them, and their persona may not coincide with who they are behind the scenes. I'm telling your viewers now, you are even better.
4: Oh, so
15: you
4: nice.
15: You are so kind, and this is who you are, but you're just so much more caring, compassionate, and also incredibly talented. I want you to know that. I've immortalized you in my book. You're in.
4: That's amazing.
15: You as one of the first people who believed in me. So when this book becomes a bestseller, your name is going to be all across America and the world. And
4: yes.
15: You deserve it.
4: I'm going to be, I am in a best-selling book, and I couldn't write a book if I wanted to.
15: That's not true.
4: Wait, when you sit down to write the book, is there apprehension? Do you think to yourself, I've already put so much of it out there. If I really just give everything up, what I went through, what I feel, what the Democrat Party did to me, and why I had to end up leaving, and so on and so forth. Did you ever think to yourself, am I really doing this? Am I really going to go there? Because you put yourself in peril since the day you said that you were moving on.
15: Yeah, but this time I literally bring the receipts. I put word for word verbatim their threats in my book. Like, for example, Ashley Biden threatened to sue me 2 years
4: over
15: ago.
4: What?
15: I put that in my book. I verbatim put it in my book. 2 years ago, by the way.
4: Did she sue you to not tell the truth? What is she suing you over?
15: Because I said there was a conspiracy and I outlined how it was orchestrated. Like, I gave specific.
4: Well, there was.
15: No one ever.
4: Nobody
15: yeah,
4: denies
15: exactly.
4: that.
15: I mean, but at the time, I was the first one to say, like, how they did it, what
4: right.
15: tactics they used, the confiscation of materials and phones and whatnot. I was
4: right.
15: the first to say it on the record. So this is 2 years ago.
4: Wow.
15: So, but obviously she didn't, because I'm telling
4: she
15: the
4: can't.
15: Truth.
4: Yeah, no, yeah, of course
15: can't.
4: You are.
15: Truth is the best information. You can't just sue people because you're mad at they're telling the truth. It doesn't work like that. And my lawyer is great. Like, he says, like, you know, bring it, baby. Like, it's great for you. It's probably better for you for, you know,
4: yeah.
15: for everything.
4: It would sell more books, I think, if he did, I'm going to end up getting sued. Yeah, they sell books like crazy. Well, the Biden family, I think, and correct me if I'm wrong, you know them better than I will never talk to a Biden. Even if I wanted to, I wasn't going to get Joe Biden on my show. I can get Trump on my show all I want. But the Biden family is a family that truly believes that it was almost like a monarchy. This is the way that I see
15: oh,
4: it.
15: Yeah.
4: And anybody who dares speak about the king behind the king's back, even if he's completely gone cognitively, there's going to be hell to pay. I think they thought they could control you. They found out quickly that they couldn't. But when you started speaking, were you getting inundated by people that you've known for years saying, Lindy, please stop?
15: People love rewriting my history. There are people out there who say, oh, it was an overnight transformation for Lindy. All of a sudden, on election night, she decided, give me an effing break. I've been speaking about this for a year prior to election night. In fact, I was exiled by the Biden White House. In the election, I went on Fox News Sunday, not this time, not recently. I mean, like before election night.
4: Yeah.
15: I was one of the first to say that Biden needed to step aside. After I did, I got angry phone calls from the Biden White House, and I name who in my book. And I was taken off every single list. And Joe,
4: wow.
15: I'm someone whose picture was on the walls, not just once. Two of my pictures on the walls of the White House.
4: Wow.
15: I was part of the White House, and I said it in the most respectful manner ever. You know, I just said, you know, for the sake of our country, it's probably the best for President Biden to step aside. Like, it wasn't mean or anything, but it needed to be said as an American, as someone who loves our country, who understands that we can't have a vegetable controlling our nuclear arsenal, like, at the very least.
4: Yeah.
15: It was my duty as an American, as a naturalized American who owes our country everything. I couldn't just be sitting on the truth when I had the truth. But the consequences are very swift and ferocious. I was done. They exiled me, never allowed to talk with the president again. And I saw him, you know, prior to that, I was seeing him every 2 to 3 weeks. Every time he was in my area, Philadelphia, I would get an email or a text from the Biden White House saying, like, here's the president, you know, you do want to come? All of a sudden, completely vanished. Never
4: wow.
15: again. I have not spoken with Joe Biden since that day.
4: Is there a dollar amount, Lindy? And it's Lindy Lee. Get her book called Unburdened. Get it right now. It's in pre-order, but it's going to be out in 6 days as we're doing the interview. Can you put a number on how much money you raised for the Democrat Party over the years? Is it in the
15: yes.
4: millions and billions?
15: Around 20
4: what is
15: million.
4: It? 20
15: yes.
4: million dollars.
15: 20 million, not billions.
4: And in 2 seconds, they shunned you. They turned you away.
15: 2 seconds, pretty much. And not only that,
4: But I mean, you were right about Biden, Lindy. You were right about him.
15: Yes, but, they did not want me to be right. They did not want me to say it. And, and that's the thing. I don't think I made this as clear as I wanted to on Fox News Sunday, so let me clarify that now.
4: Go ahead.
15: They threatened me before I went on Fox News Sunday. They threatened me.
4: This time or the time around the election?
15: Before the election.
4: Okay, go ahead. They threatened you. What was the threat?
15: They threatened me. They pulled a Tony Soprano on me, and they said, we know you're the president's most loyal supporter. We know you're going to stay loyal. Let us know if you need any talking points.
4: Wow.
15: And I didn't tell them that I was going on. They found out from Politico, because apparently Politico lists who's going to be on the Sunday shows the weekend. I don't know, like a few days before.
4: Right.
15: So I purposely didn't tell them, but they were following my movements. And they threatened me. And the same person called me like two or three times after my appearance. I didn't pick up, though. And I got angry phone calls from members of Congress as well.
4: Wow.
15: Yeah. And so they took me off the committee. I used to be on the National Finance Committee. This is a group of people who raised millions of dollars. They took me off the committee. But here's the thing. Who do you think you're messing with? So I have a friend on the committee. He put the call on speakerphone.
4: Yeah.
15: And put me on speakerphone so I could still hear what was going on.
4: Wow. Good.
15: I know.
4: No, I love that. So it's Lindy Lee, by the way. Go get her book called Unburdened. And don't get it because
15: I've
4: my name's in there.
15: Don't talk about it in there.
4: So you literally still were listening in on the committees, on the committee meetings,
15: so
4: because you had a friend that put you on speaker and you listened.
15: Let me give you some stuff they were saying.
4: Come on.
15: This is the funniest one, which I also haven't shared. This is actually maybe 5 or 6 days after Kamala lost.
4: Right.
15: By that time, I was like banished to the extreme. But I was on the call again, doing the speakerphone thing. And I'm not going to share who did this for me.
4: No, don't. I mean, but I think it's awesome.
15: Yeah, but this also goes to show that I was giving voice to a lot of people who believed in the campaign, who felt manipulated and taken advantage of and basically cheated.
4: Yeah.
15: They were behind me, but I was the only one brave enough to say it. So they were willing to do what they could still behind the scenes to help me. So I was, the role that I played was so instrumental for these donors who were too terrified of doing it themselves. And to this day, I'm still the only one, but you better believe that almost everybody agrees with me. They're just too scared. But so this is a funny one. So about 5 or 6 days after the election, Kamala was on the call. Jamie Harrison, the chair, is also on the call. And like, you know, the most famous Democrats were also on the call.
4: Right.
15: And Kamala was speaking with maybe like a group of 100 people. Instead of saying sorry or explaining how she went from winning, she told us that we were going to win 4 battleground states. Instead of explaining what the hell happened with that, because they won 0, Trump did a clean sweep of the 7 battleground. Yeah, exactly. Guess what she talked about? You would never in a million years.
4: Tell me.
15: Out of everything she could have said in the world, from, I'm sorry, we learned our lessons, we're taking a look at what the hell happened, we're going to learn from mistakes. She chose, I can't even say it, it's so hilarious. She chose to talk about our turkey recipe.
4: Stop it. What?
15: I'm sorry, it's like literally true.
4: She talked about her turkey recipe? Come on, Lindy.
15: For Thanksgiving. I kid you not. I was like, what the hell is going on right now? So we have text groups on the call because they mute us because they don't want us asking any questions. When Kamala's talking, we're not allowed to talk back. So basically on our calls with Kamala, it's basically like watching a movie. You can't interact with her because they don't want you to provide feedback, which is another problem. But she was actually talking about her turkey recipe.
4: That's crazy to me.
15: For Thanksgiving Day plans. And this is days after election night. Again, I've not said this on air. It is so ridiculous. It sounds like I'm making a joke, but this actually happened.
4: So Lindy, I want to make sure I understand. The debrief the day after the election where she got smoked. She's literally in the debrief,
15: well,
4: in the postmortem,
15: I think it was like
4: four or five days,
15: to be fair.
4: All right, so you're doing the postmortem four or 5 days later. She's talking about turkey.
15: Pun intended, she was too much of a turkey to talk to us. You know, she needed like 4 or 5 days to recover.
4: That's crazy. Listen, can I say this? I'm stunned by it, yet not surprised. Because Kamala Harris looks like she's completely disconnected from reality to me. But I'm somebody who's always been on the conservative side. So I've always seen her as sort of somebody who rose in ways that she shouldn't have. And didn't deserve the shot as it happened.
15: Willie Brown.
4: Shall we talk about how she got there? Lindy Lee, by the way, lindylee.substack.com. Go and check her out on Manect. Is that how we pronounce it?
15: Yeah, actually.
4: Manect. I'm on there, but nobody wants to talk to me, but everyone wants to talk to you. Go and check out her book, Unburdened, A Former Insider's Shocking Account of Political Power, Betrayal, and Party Collapse. That's it for part one of my special interview with Lindy Lee. She left the Democrat Party. She's got a brand new book called Unburdened, and she is naming names on the Joe Pags Show. Part two next hour. Keep it right here.
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9: Lindy Lee is unafraid to talk about the party that she raised millions of dollars for. She woke up. She is now on our side. By that I mean on the right side. And she's out here naming names. Who exactly was in charge of the White House? You heard her say it. I mean, that's a big deal. But are we really surprised that Jill Biden was the boss? Of course not. Started showing up at cabinet meetings. And you're going, okay, why is the first lady, the wife of the president, in the cabinet meeting? That's kind of weird. Part two next hour. Do not touch that dial. Keep it here.
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20: Not happy with the rate hike. I'm Lisa Lucera, Fox News. President Trump reacting after the Federal Reserve announced it's raising its key interest rate for the first time since 2023 to combat high inflation. The rate now at about 3.9%.
21: Lower the interest rates for the United States of America and fast, because we can grow at a level that nobody's ever grown before.
20: And the Fed's Board of Governors hinted at a possible further hike before the end of the year. Earlier, the president wrote on Truth Social that he has confidence in Fed Chair Kevin Warsh, but that he has a hostile board. The rate hike was unanimously approved by the board. The president with those comments during a rally for North Carolina Senate candidate Michael Whatley.
22: President Trump says North Carolina GOP Senate nominee Michael Whatley will support the death penalty for human traffickers, large-scale drug dealers, and anyone who murders a police officer.
21: And Michael Watt is going to ban sanctuary cities. You're not going to have a sanctuary city in this state.
22: Adding Whatley, the former chair of the Republican National Committee will support legislation and no cash bail nationwide.
20: Fox's Christian Goodwin. Whatley is facing former North Carolina Governor Roy Cooper in November. Cooper had no public events to

0: Tuesday, but the state Democratic Party held a news conference this morning noting Watley's oil and gas investments as the Iran conflict drives up fuel costs, asking why he would back a war that's driving up prices for North Carolina families. The House passed a measure sanctioning Russian officials in an effort to ramp up the pressure on Vladimir Putin over the war in Ukraine.
1: This strengthens economic sanctions against Russia to put maximum pressure on Vladimir Putin's war machine.
0: House Speaker Mike Johnson. The House passed the bill by a vote of 262 to 159. It was named after late South Carolina Senator Lindsey Graham. It passed the Senate earlier this year. It next heads to President Trump's desk, where he is expected to sign it. 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
0: An immigration and customs operation leads to hundreds of arrests in Indiana.
3: ICE says its five-day immigration enforcement operation, dubbed as Safe Community, resulted in 426 arrests of illegal immigrants across Indiana late last month through September 3rd. The efforts part of the Trump administration's immigration enforcement, though Indianapolis Mayor Democrat Joe Hogsett in a statement blasting the operation, saying the city prides itself on being a welcoming community. ICE says among the illegal immigrants arrested are criminals involved in sex offenses, assault, drug trafficking, weapons offenses, fraud, burglary, and other crimes, including some with alleged ties to dangerous transnational gangs. Jeff Manasso, Fox News.
0: Three people in Southern California facing federal charges of stealing millions in federal and state homeless aid to buy real estate, go on luxury trips, and buy vintage vehicles. Federal prosecutors claim they used money from those contracts to pay personal expenses, accepted bribes, and billed for services that were never administered. This is the second arrest of people on federal fraud charges in Southern California this week. Americans are back to spending in August. Retail sales are up,
4: rising 1.2%, excluding autos. Sales were up 1.4%. Retail sales slumped in July. Retail analysts say when Amazon moved its summer Prime Day sale to June, it pushed sales for Amazon and competitors earlier in the summer. And now July's decline has been revised to a smaller 0.5% drop. Gerald Storch of Storch Advisors.
5: The consumer is strong. They have jobs. The stock market's up. They're spending. Gasoline prices are certainly an issue, but that alone will not curtail consumer spending.
4: August retail sales were up 6% from a year ago.
0: Fox's Jenny Casola. I'm Lisa Lacera. This is Fox News.
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9: Cloudy and maybe foggy tonight, the low 60. Then tomorrow, mostly cloudy, 77 the high. We could see some showers by tomorrow evening. An easterly breeze, 5 to 15 miles an hour. A better chance of heavier rain Thursday night and Friday, over an inch possible. Otherwise, Friday, a breezy high of 78. From the Storm Center, I'm meteorologist Jay Trobeck.
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11: Great radio stations across the land from KTSA in San Antonio, Texas. It's the Joe Pags Show, along with Sam and Polo. I'll be Joe for the next hour. Bottom of the hour, part two with Lindy Lee, who's just naming names. Just burning everybody on the left because of how they acted with that election. She woke up. She's always said that she was a very conservative Democrat. And the DSA stuff just drives her batty. We'll talk about some of that at the bottom of the hour as well. In the meantime, President Trump is in North Carolina. And he's speaking on behalf of Michael Whatley. This is the same guy we've had on, right, Sam? The guy who was the GOP chair?
12: I think so. Right? Yes.
11: So he's running for U.S. Senate out of North Carolina. And the president's out there speaking for him. I rewound it some to the beginning of the speech. So this is from about a half an hour ago. And Whatley was up there speaking as I looked at it live. Here's some of what the president had to say on the campaign trail, which I think he's going to do a lot of between now and midterms in North Carolina. President Trump.
13: Well, hello, North Carolina, special place. This is a special place. I love it. I love it. We're going to elect Michael Whatley. That's what we're going to do. But I'm thrilled to be back in this incredible and beautiful state with thousands of proud, hardworking American patriots. You're incredible. You built this country. So I won this state six times, including the primary, six times. And in 2024, we got more votes than any candidate in North Carolina history. That's not bad. That's not bad. And we won those record-setting victories with the help of a man named Michael Whatley. He was incredible. You know, he was the chairman of the Republican Party, along with Laura Trump, who's great. And she's gone on to television stardom now. Can you believe this? I said, Laura, you got to get. She loves the state. She was born here. But what a team. Those two were the best team there were. Like I said to everybody, anybody that would listen, I said, when I win this thing, I'm going to take that guy from North Carolina, make him the head of the Republican Party, which is exactly what I did. And he was fantastic. Nobody better in the whole country. I had my choice of the whole country. I chose Michael Whatley. But with your vote in this election, we're going to defeat the murderer and criminal protector. He's a murderer protector. The man who made North Carolina the talk of our country. The whole country was talking about it. For its violent crime, the radical left Democrat Roy Cooper on November 3rd. He's terrible. No, he's a murderer protector, and he let out 3,500 murderers and criminals. And we're going to elect one of the greatest men that I've ever worked with in government, Michael Whatley, to go and become your United States Senator. So nobody used to think of North Carolina as a dangerous state, criminally dangerous. It was like North Carolina. It was beautiful. It was apple pie, right? And now it's one of the most violent and one of the worst in the whole nation. And it all started with Cooper. And you have a lousy governor right now, too. But it started with Cooper. I remember Cooper was your governor when you had Helene, the biggest water hurricane. It was all water, and it was brutal. And I was here the following day. You remember that? But Cooper did nothing. He did nothing, absolutely nothing. And it took a few months because we were winning an election. And as soon as I got here on January 20th, your nation and your whole nation, but your state started to heal from Helene. It was one of the worst hurricanes. Not in terms of a lot of things, but in terms of water. I think it has the record, everything. Areas that never saw water became literally islands. They were separated by just tremendous amounts. Nobody's ever seen anything like it. And I have to tell you, Elon Musk, I called up. I said, they all want Starlink, Elon. You couldn't get it. And I said, you got to do me a favor. Send me Starlink. And he sent hundreds of phones over Starlink. And that was what got... Remember? Because they had islands. All of a sudden, you had islands out there, and they were separated by vast amounts.
11: Let me just interject this. Trump on the campaign trail is a different being than Trump in the White House. And what I mean is, this is all very smart. Now, across the country, you probably don't care as much as those who are listening in North Carolina. Because he shows up and he says, all right, here's my connection to your state. Here's my connection to Michael Whatley. Here's my connection to why he's right for your state. Here's why he's so great. Here's what he did. Here's what we did for your state. He's setting the stage for here's why you should vote the way that I'm telling you to vote. Here's all we did when we came through for you. And after Helene, that's true. I mean, you had an administration in place that wasn't doing anything for the people there. People are outside in the cold for a long time after that. And Trump does show up and say, we got to take care of this. So I get what he's laying down, and I think it's a very smart way to do it.
13: Of water, you couldn't leave them. People had no communication. I did. I called Elon, and they wanted to get him. You couldn't get them, and I called him, and he gave us immediately a tremendous boost by getting that. But Michael Whatley is the one that carried it forward. What do you have, a bad guy or a good guy over there?
11: Carrying a bad guy out.
13: Where is he? Who is he?
11: I'm going to come out of this because this was a live thing. You know damn well he's going to curse now. I mean, I'm here to tell you he's going to drop a bomb because they just took some guy out. Let's go back to it live. Polo's like, really? You're going to go from that to live? Yeah. Well, let's catch up now live and see where he is. Hopefully he's not dropping bombs.
13: In favor of transgender everything, taxpayer-funded child mutilization.
11: This is live.
13: Playing in women's sports. I mean, you figure that one. They say that's an 80-20 issue. No, that's a 99-1. And it's very demeaning to women, frankly. North Carolina, you cannot let Roy Cooper give you these horrible policies, these policies of weakness and stupidity. You have to get out and vote. And that's why I say you got to pretend I'm on the ballot. Just go, if I was on the ballot, I wouldn't have to be here tonight. We'd get everybody out, but some of you like me better than you like the party. The party's good. They've got great people in the party. They're sane people. They're people of common sense. It's a good party. So, but we're thrilled to be have so many, not only Todd Blanche, but we have the director of the Federal Housing Finance Agency. He's a great guy, too. He's done really good. Bill Pulte. Where's Bill? Bill, wow, Bill Pulte's around here someplace. Thank you, Bill. Thank you very much. The mayor of Gastonia, Richard Franks, what a good guy he is. Because we put this together very quickly. We put this together. Where is he? What a nice guy he was. He said, sir, what a good job you did. Thank you very much, mayor. You know, we gave him about a day's notice. I said, let's go out and campaign for Whatley. And the mayor was there. Thank you very much. And your friends, it's fantastic. I met him backstage. The president of the North Carolina Fraternal Order of...
11: We don't have to hear him announcing everybody. But, I mean, listen, I think that Trump in campaign mode is where he needs to be right now. And, yeah, you could say Roy Cooper's a bad guy, blah, blah, but keep on going about how great Whatley is, why he's the right one, why maybe Trump doesn't win by the margin that he won in 24 without Michael Whatley, who was the chairman, and Laura Trump was the co-chair of the GOP. I mean, that worked out very, very well. And it's very smart of him to say, pretend like I am on the ballot. That's a very smart thing to do. Because if he were on the ballot, people would go and vote again. Well, he basically is. You think about it this way. His agenda is on the ballot in November. His agenda is on the ballot in a month and a half. If it goes the right way, the correct way, his agenda continues, and America can continue to get more traction. You finish the Iran war. You keep on going with the really good stuff you're doing, like stopping crime, stopping drugs coming across, lowering the murder rate, all of that. If you don't vote the right way, you end up voting the wrong way, or some would say the left way, then you're going to have a president that for 2 years can't do anything. Just can't. I mean, the DOJ can keep on going. The FBI can keep on going. But as far as getting an agenda across for the American people, you're going to see taxes going up. They're going to try to anyway. You're going to see just an about face. You're going to see more of the malaise and the horrible times we had under Biden for 4 years. So he's right to say he's on the ballot because he truly is. His agenda is on the ballot. Polo, are you appreciative that I pulled out of that? Because he was definitely going to drop a bomb.
14: Yes, thank you.
11: A bomb was on the way.
14: Yes.
11: Now, you're good at catching it, but it was definitely on the way.
14: Yeah, I was hovering over the button. Yes, he is.
11: Well, he's taking the bad guy out. You know he's going to drop an F-bomb. He's going to drop a something. He's going to say BS. And although we are friends with Brendan Carr at the FCC, I still don't think you could just let that go, especially if it's something that was recorded. Now, when I got back to live, that's why I did that. If you're doing it live, you can actually get away with that, even if you miss the dump button, because it's a live event and it's a fleeting profanity. But going back, you know, a half an hour and playing what was there, they would say, well, listen, you had time to go listen to it. So that's why we did it like we did. If anything big comes out of that, that get together in North Carolina, we'll make sure that we bring it to you. In the meantime, we've got an update on what's going on with the Kirk family. The Charlie Kirk family is now going after and questioning the security or lack thereof in Utah that day. I think rightfully so. We've got that for you. Plus, Lindy Lee part two is at the bottom of the hour. Don't miss a second of that. I appreciate you hanging out. Appreciate you making it happen. Let me tell you about Webroot. 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
4: Hi, great to have you. Thanks. I appreciate you stopping by. There's a lot going on, lots to get to. At the end of the day, the president's out there doing what he does right, and what he does best, I think, when it comes to politics. He does a lot of things well. When it comes to developing and building buildings and so on. But when it comes to politics, a really, really big time top thing that he does is campaign. And then you get in, then you put good policies and so on and so forth. If you're not a good campaigner, you're not going to get in. So, I mean, him out there in the campaign trail makes a lot of sense to me right now. 888-941-PAGS, 888-941-7247, joepags.com. Definitely want to hear from you. I told you about Charlie Kirk's family going after Utah and asking some serious questions. We'll get to that in a second. I've got part two with Lindy Lee at the bottom of the hour. Let me go to Freeland, Michigan, and Ed. Ed, what's going on?
5: Hey, pretty good, Joe. Yeah, I kind of wanted to respectfully disagree with Lindy Lee and maybe some of the a couple of points she made. I honestly believe that during Biden's administration, I think Obama was kind of leading it. See, Susan Rice was the domestic policy advisor, and for 3 years, she kind of called the show. They figured that there was like 76 or 74 people from Obama's administration that was actually directly involved in Biden's administration. And so Susan Rice, she kind of resigned after the third year because nobody thought that Joe was going to run for re-election. And another thing that slipped in the first couple months that Joe Biden was in office, Psaki, who was the press secretary, had mentioned that it kind of slipped because there was a lot of people involved, and then she changed her answer real quick. But she had revealed that Obama and Biden talk every week on the phone, you know, and so that means he was kind of, you know, talking with Joe, and if he had any concerns about anything. So between him running and then Susan Rice being directly involved, another time I'd seen a press conference, this was before Joe even had his, they were completely separate. And I says, oh my goodness, those almost word for word for the answer. What Joe was spouting later after Susan had done a press conference. So I think Susan was really involved in running the show on what was going on in policy for the first 3 years.
4: Ed, do me a favor, repeat after me. Psaki.
5: Psaki?
4: It's not Psaki. It was just Psaki. You didn't pronounce the P.
5: Oh. Okay.
4: Hey, sorry, but I thought I'd throw that out there. Let me help you out. Lindy Lee is talking about who was running the White House. Lindy Lee is not talking about who was the actual president of the United States, because I think you're right. I think Obama had a lot to say about that. I agree that it was probably his third term. I agree that the 70-some-odd that came from the Obama administration were all infiltrated into what was going on in that administration, and all of them were making the choices that Biden wasn't making. When it came to running the White House, the actual day-to-day of the White House, it was Jill Biden, and I believe that. And I think that she thought she had more power than she did because she started showing up in the cabinet meetings, too. So I don't think that Lindy was saying that Jill Biden was the president. She was saying who was running things, probably more so about his daily agenda and the White House stuff. And, yeah, without a doubt, it was Obama's agenda, I think, without a doubt.
5: Yeah, no, I agree with that. And so because Jill politically just wasn't there to know some of the specifics, but she ran, the close access to Joe Biden. Because what happened is, remember the State of the Union speech, the last one Biden gave, what happened is a lot of people thought that he would tank. And he ended up doing a lot better than they thought. And so it gave him, you know, where Biden, Obama was already talking to him to see him kind of step aside so he could kind of maybe bring along Susan Rice. Yeah. But then with Joe doing well, wow, then he had visions of grandeur where he actually thought he could, you know, go with a second term. Yeah. And they knew it wasn't going to fly. And ultimately they had Pelosi be the person that delivered the bad news to Joe, but it was so late that it kind of screwed up, and then they manipulated the whole process for the convention and everything, yeah, to have another person.
4: Well, Ed, listen, I appreciate you. I got to let you go. Sam, I think Ed will do a talk show if I let him. And we love Ed.
6: Take one breath that whole time.
4: WSGW land. We love Ed in Freeland, Michigan, which is in Saginaw County. We love him. Ed, you're a good guy. I don't think you were going to stop. But I'll say this. Lindy says it wasn't Nancy Pelosi that sort of made the decision. It wasn't. It was more about the donors. And could you raise money with Joe Biden running for another term? And the answer was a pretty simple one. Probably not. You probably couldn't. Scott is in Austin, Texas, wants to talk about the Fed raising rates. Okay, talk to me, Scott. Hi.
7: Yes, just suggesting that the raising rates is, A, the responsible thing to do, and one of the worst things that they can do is not raise them, not tame inflation, and people continue to sell our debt. We have to place some faith in our dollar, and we have to tame inflation. It has nothing to do. The real rate of rates is determined by the global market. It is not determined by the Fed. It's not determined by the discount rate. It's determined by who is buying and selling our treasuries. And it's very important that the Fed retains and does its job. Otherwise, people lose faith entirely.
4: It's less global than you think, Scott. And I know that you know this. It's more about, I mean, a lot of these pension funds are the ones that are dealing with our debt. It's not necessarily a global thing. It is global in that some foreign countries, some that don't even like us, carry some of our debt. But the Federal Reserve, my argument is, should not exist. It should not have been created. Our dollar should be backed by gold. And if you don't have enough gold to back the dollar, then stop printing so many dollars. The fact that there's the fact that there's some private entity that gets to decide the value of the dollar by printing way too much, taking some of it out of circulation, and changing the interest rates makes me crazy. It's bankers making sure that they're protected, not us. Go ahead.
7: I concur with everything that you said. Given the fact that we do have the Fed, the responsible thing to do is to raise rates and make sure that inflation doesn't get out of control. And I totally concur with you. It's, in my opinion, it's criminal, but in the current circumstances, this is the financial and economic structure of the system that we created globally, and here's where we're at. That's all I'm suggesting.
4: And Scott, I hear you, and I think you make very good points. I'm glad that we agree, generally speaking. Yeah, the way that it's set up right now, them doing this is supposed to tamp down inflation. I get it. I would rather that we weren't reliant on some private entity that gets to spend all of our money, put value on our money, talk about how much the interest rate is when they borrow amongst each other. I don't like it. I don't like it. It's just like a small group of people controlling the actual value of what it is that we work so hard for. It's very, very strange. And I wish that we would see a real move to get rid of it. I don't think it's ever going to happen in my lifetime. That's for sure. 888-941-PAGS, 888-941-7247, joepags.com. 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Go to joepags.com/YouTube. Keep it here.
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11: Fox News, I'm Sue Gussman. The Fed raises interest rates for the first time in 3 years. The man nominated by President Trump to chair the panel, voting along with other members to approve it unanimously.
12: Inflation remains elevated.
11: That is Fed Chairman Kevin Warsh. The Fed's move will amount to higher rates to borrowing money and higher returns for people earning money on their savings. President Trump holding a rally in Gaston County, North Carolina tonight, warning Americans about what's to come if Democrats win the midterms.
13: If we lose, you're going to lose your border. 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And we're going to be a laughing stock all over the world, just as we were 2 years ago. 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So on Election Day, November 3rd, vote to defeat the Democrats.
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22: Cloudy skies tonight. It's a patchy fog or drizzle possible. Our overnight low 60. Then tomorrow, mostly cloudy skies. Could see some showers during the evening. Our high 77 with an east breeze. Showers or thunderstorms Thursday night and Friday. Heavy rain possible. Over an inch possible. Otherwise, Friday's high a breezy 82. From the Storm Center, I'm Jay Trobeck.
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4: I asked you the question, does Kamala Harris have a drinking problem? Is Kamala Harris a really smart person? She seems to be very simple. Didn't seem to be able to answer questions and communicate very, very effectively. And why wasn't Josh Shapiro the guy that ran with Kamala Harris instead of Tim Walz? Part two now with Lindy Lee on the Joe Pag Show. Let's talk a little bit more about Kamala Harris. Let's talk about when you went on Fox News Sunday, suggested that we should move on past Joe Biden. You got in big trouble, but they did move past Joe Biden. They suddenly, you know, said, Kamala, you don't have to win any primaries. You don't have to do anything and get even the nomination at the convention, but we're going to make you the person. How does that even go down? Who makes that decision that Biden's out and Kamala is in? Because many people think it's Nancy Pelosi. Who was it?
24: Oh, no. Nancy Pelosi by that time was kind of sidelined because Biden was so pissed at her. Okay. In fact, the relationship between Biden and Pelosi still has not thawed. I don't think Jill holds Biden's grudges. Jill still is very much angry at Nancy for saying on Morning Joe, it's Biden's choice. He's got to make a decision. Translation, get the F out.
4: Right. But she didn't say it. I mean, had she actually said that, I get why you're still, mad.
24: Yeah.
4: Well, of course. But, so, but who, what, Lindy, is there a person or a group of people that said, Joe, you're out, period?
24: Yes. And if you read Politico on June 28th, I believe, there was a line in a Politico article about the debate, and they quoted a donor saying Biden needed to get out. The campaign doesn't know what it's doing, and the campaign is still running headlong into an iceberg. That donor was me.
4: Wow.
24: That was me.
4: So you started the ball rolling.
24: Well, in that same article, the reporter described our group, the National Finance Committee, as the most powerful, as the only people powerful enough to pull the plug on the campaign.
4: Wow.
24: Because we are the money. Without the money, there's nobody. Things were getting so bad that we had trouble raising $5,000. I'm not misspeaking right now. $5,000.
4: All the mega donors were saying we're not going to spend our money on Biden.
24: Nobody was spending their money.
4: Wow.
24: So I don't want to hear anyone in from Biden world revising history now saying we did the right thing for the country. No, dude. You did it because we pulled the plug on your campaign. There was no more money coming in.
4: Did people want to put their money into Kamala Harris, though? I mean, I know that you had to go Kamala Harris because there was this gigantic bank of money that could only really go to her because she was already on the ticket. If you had somebody outside of Harris or Biden, it would have been hard to get that money to use for the campaign. Is that the only reason why it was Harris? Or did people in the know, people in the groups that you used to run in, did they really think she could win?
24: Hope was a strategy.
4: Yeah.
24: And her being black ensured that she would be picked.
4: Because if you didn't pick her, it would have been about race. It would have been about race and it would have been about gender.
24: It's all about race and not offending the biggest or most enthusiastic demographic of the Democratic Party, which is black women in particular.
4: Right. Right.
24: And, you know, I had concerns. Again, people love rewriting my history. It's just simply not true. In that same Fox News Sunday interview, again, I do things politely, so you really got to listen.
4: Right.
24: I said in the interview with Shannon Bream, I said people had some concerns about Kamala during the call that we did. She didn't answer any questions, but I said, maybe she's busy. I said, I understand, but she's really busy. If you understand what I'm trying to tell you is I said before Biden dropped out that this woman was not answering substantive questions. I mentioned
4: at all.
24: Yeah, that's what I said. Like, I said it in a very polite way. That was my way of saying SOS America.
4: Yeah.
24: Like, a commander in chief has got to be able to answer questions. With Trump, you can like him or not, but he answers your questions. There's no doubt in anyone's mind who is running the White House today.
4: Right.
24: Not a single doubt.
4: None.
24: Under Biden and under Harris, there would have been many doubts, you know?
4: I do. You mentioned Josh Shapiro, your governor. By the way, go get Unburdened. It's out in 6 days. It's Lindy Lee, L-I-N-D-Y-L-I. Go and get this book right now. Josh Shapiro would have been scary, I think, as the nominee. I truly believe that. In fact, had Kamala Harris chosen him to be her running mate, I think that would have been very formidable. Why didn't they choose him? I'm glad they didn't. I'm glad they picked Tim Walz, who's easily just picked apart. But why didn't they go with Shapiro? That just seems to me like that would have been the smarter move.
24: That's what I asked her to do. But she was intimidated and a little bit jealous of him. You know, I was just on Fox News Sunday a few days ago.
4: Yeah.
24: And I have to tell you, I love Fox News Sunday, by the way. I think Shannon's an angel.
4: Yeah, she's awesome.
24: He's just unbelievable. One of the best people I've ever met in my life. I think due to timing, they left some on the cutting floor. And so let me say what was cut out.
4: Please.
24: Yeah. And I need to say it. It's about Josh. Josh and I have been very good friends for a decade. In fact, I met him when I was 24. And if you see, there's a copy of Master of the Senate by Robert Caro up there. It's one of my favorite books.
4: Yes.
24: He had a copy of that book on his bookshelf, too, the day that we first met. He was Montgomery County Commissioner. And as soon as I saw that book on his bookshelf, I knew he was my person. I knew that it's kind of like that Wuthering Heights quote, I am Heathcliff.
4: Yes.
24: He's more myself than I am. Whatever souls are made of, his and mine are the same. And Josh and I have been very good friends. After election, I raised serious concerns about the party, obviously, and also throughout the campaign. I raised some questions and never criticized Josh on air. In fact, I went on Fox News after election to even support him as a potential 2028 Democratic presidential candidate. Right. I even went on the Will Cain show to say that. Josh had appointed me a commissioner of the Commonwealth of Pennsylvania. He removed me from my commission.
4: Why?
24: With a form letter, two sentences. Dear Miss Lee, thank you for your service. We intend to go in a different direction.
4: Literally a friend of yours for a decade.
24: A friend, not just a friend. Someone who came to my home, same place where we are now.
4: Yeah.
24: Someone that I raised hundreds of thousands of dollars for. Someone whose daughter I mentored and helped to get into college. Someone whose children I embraced. Someone whom I advocated loyally for much of my adult life. Someone who is tenaciously loyal. I texted Josh a few months ago, showing him an excerpt from my book. And I say, you know, even though you're on the other side of the aisle now, I'm always going to be your friend.
4: Right.
24: I'm always going to be loyal. I'm going to miss you. No response, Joe. He did not respond.
4: What, Lindy, is that? Because I like you, you like me, we get along, we've got musical tastes that are similar. If you and I didn't agree, we probably don't agree on every single thing, but if we didn't, why would I not answer your text? Why would somebody like
24: you're
4: that who's been in your life for so long?
24: Text, by the way,
4: because we're both up at 4 o'clock in the morning, by the way. Why would a guy like Josh Shapiro, who, yes, has a great future, he could be the president one day, I hope not, because I'm a conservative, but all that said, what is that? He can't have a personal relationship with a friend that he's known forever?
24: He has probably calculated in his mind that he doesn't need me anymore, which is very interesting because I'm in Pennsylvania. I can raise a shit of money. He knows that. Even from a utilitarian standpoint, it doesn't make sense.
4: Right. So is somebody in his ear saying you've got to separate from her? Do you think somebody gives him that advice or did he do it on his own?
24: I think liberals are so mad at me for exposing them for who they are. And Joe, it's been about 2 years since I broke from them, right? They've had plenty of time to sue me. Number one, sue me. What else? They could have unearthed stuff that undermined anything I've been saying, like anything. 2 years. Okay. Right. It's not as if this happened yesterday.
4: How many times have you been sued in those 2 years?
24: None.
4: Because they can't. You're telling the truth. That is the biggest telltale sign that you're telling the truth. Go
24: like,
4: get unburdened.
24: I literally have like a billboard on my head saying like, come at me.
4: Sue me.
24: Contest anything I'm saying. Like dispute, provide any shred of evidence that anything that I'm saying is untrue. You've had plenty of time. It's not as though I've been hiding. Like,
4: it's
24: not as though no one can find me.
4: No, you're pretty omnipresent. The idea that they can't find it is kind of dumb. Unburdened, a former insider's shocking account of political power, betrayal, and party collapse. I don't want to get too juvenile about it. I don't want to get too frat boy about it. But I'm going to ask you something that has been joked about for a long time when it comes to Kamala Harris. Is there a drinking issue there? Is she somebody who has shown up, maybe a little bit lit? Do you not want to go there? Because some of these things that she says.
24: I also want to be accurate. The thing about, I don't know if you know this, but under the Biden regime, they had a weird policy. I don't think anybody knows this. I'm pretty sure I'm the only one saying it. They do not eat or drink at donor events, ever.
4: At all?
24: Mm-mm, nobody. The four. They called them the four principles. So Doug, Jill, Joe, and Kamala did not eat or drink.
4: Afraid to be poisoned? I mean, what's the story behind that?
24: I think it's to prevent embarrassing situations, first of all, and also just like for safety concerns. They just didn't eat. So I was supposed to host Doug in my home, but I've co-hosted Joe Biden.
4: Yeah.
24: He never eats at events.
4: That's interesting.
24: Yeah.
4: It's the standard rule.
24: It's a rule. It's very strange because I don't think Trump has it.
4: I don't think so either. I think Trump does whatever he wants. But I mean, that's very interesting.
24: People don't know that hasn't been reported on because obviously you have to be at these exclusive events to know that. There are no reporters allowed. So I'm telling you right now, they had the very strange no food policy, because I remember I told you Doug was supposed to come over to my home, my right here. And I asked, like, what does he like to eat? And they're like, don't worry about it. Just worry about your guest, because he's not going to eat. He can't eat.
4: That is so odd. And you're one of the biggest fundraisers for the party. That's strange. It's Lindy Lee.
24: Yes, so much so that anytime someone comes to Pennsylvania, they were told to call me. So I remember I got a call from Senator Catherine Cortez Masto, who's kind of like a backbencher. She's not really visible.
4: Right.
24: Do you know her? She's from Nevada.
4: I've heard her name, but I don't know of her.
24: Anyway, but she calls me and she's like, can I come over? Can we have a meeting? Maybe you can do an event for me. I was like, how did you get my number?
4: She's from Nevada. She wanted to come over to your house in Pennsylvania?
24: Yeah. I mean, it happens all the time. I've probably hosted the most prominent Democrats in my home. Also I have a home down the street in Rittenhouse Square, but I was like, how did you get my number? Oh, she's like, oh, they were sharing it on the Senate floor.
4: Stop it. What? Lindy, your life is an amazing story. You got to go and read this book, Unburdened, a former insider shocking account of political power.
24: That's not even the worst of it.
4: Betrayal
24: That's not even the worst
4: and party
24: of it.
4: Collapse. Go ahead.
24: Oh, sorry. I didn't mean to over.
4: I'm telling the people the name of the book, but I mean, you probably already sold enough, but I'm trying to help. Go ahead. What's the worst of it?
24: The reason why this is important is that there's a certain outlet that isn't very kind to conservatives. So we got to be too big to rig. You know what I mean? It's like the Trump thing. You got to make sure your numbers are too so big that they can't pull shenanigans, because they love pulling shenanigans.
4: They do. And they pulled plenty of shenanigans, I'm going to go on record and say. Let me ask you, I just want to finish on Kamala Harris, because I'm somebody who uses my communication abilities to do my job. 3 hours a day, I don't read anything. I just say it off the top of my head. I'm going to react to what's going on.
24: Your voice is so soothing.
4: Thank you. Well, Kamala Harris is not. She doesn't have a soothing voice. But the reason I bring her up is that her ability to communicate really lacks. I mean, when somebody asked her about the Ukraine-Russia conflict, she literally said, Russia's a big country. Ukraine's a smaller country. The big country invaded the small country. And I'm looking at that and I'm going, is she dumbing it down for us, or is she that simple? I guess what I'm asking is, because she's not a dumb lady, I'm not saying that, but is she somebody who has the ability to sit down with a world leader and say something that is coherent enough that she's showing strength and power as the leader of the United States? Because she was the so-called border czar. And she'd go down to Central America and the Northern Triangle. She'd go over to Europe. And 5 days before Russia rolled into Ukraine, it was up to her to try to settle things down. It just didn't seem to work out. So let me go back to my question. Is she as simple as she presents herself as? Can she sit down and have a communication with somebody as a leader representing us?
24: I think her IQ... it's probably 110 or 120, if you want to be generous.
4: For those who are watching and listening, that's not a whole lot. Go ahead.
24: That's pretty much average. I think, standard, presidents are much smarter than that, let's just say. To be the president of the United States, to go head-to-head with Xi Jinping, our enemies, China and Russia, to go head-to-head with them, you have to be formidable.
4: Yes.
24: Again, no matter how you feel about Trump, you cannot F with him. Like, nobody is effing with him.
4: Without a doubt. If you do, you're going to get smacked back quickly.
24: Yeah. You're going to lose your life. Like, ask the Ayatollah how that went down.
4: Yeah.
24: Ask him. But he.
4: Well, I can't. Exactly. I can't ask him. He's not available for my call. It's Lindy Lee. Go and get her book. It's called Unburdened. Lindy, I've got about 2 minutes left, but I want you to take those 2 minutes to talk about what your party that you used to be affiliated with is turning into, with people like El Sayed in Michigan, people like Mondani in New York City, people like AOC in New York City, people like Bernie Sanders. This DSA takeover is not a fake takeover. They literally are representing the party you used to be a part of. Give me your thoughts on that.
24: The Chinese Communist Party murdered my great-grandfather. He destroyed my family. My family was persecuted. My dad had to go to England to get an education. I do not want to see the same poisonous ideology taking over our beloved country. People like Abdul El-Sayed, who I believe in is an Islamic extremist, and Zohra Mamdani and AOC represent the worst of America.
4: No doubt.
24: Frankly, they desecrate everything that we hold dear about our country.
4: But Lindy, how are they winning? They literally are doing the same thing Venezuela did. They're literally doing the same thing Mao did in China. Why would we ever accept them, and why would they get one vote? These people are winning elections.
24: There are a number of reasons why, but I think a huge thing is actually, I hate to say it, it's Gaza. People are pissed off about that. People are pissed off about prices.
4: Yeah.
24: You know, they're angry about the war, unfortunately. And, you know, Abdul al-Sayed, these people, it's a convenient scapegoat. I just can't believe, though, 25 years after 9/11, we're even entertaining the idea of electing somebody like Abdul al-Sayed, who says hurt people, who's friends with someone who says America deserved 9/11.
4: Yeah.
24: Get the F out of my country.
4: Boom. Lindy Lee doesn't play around. I mean, she made the switch. It's for real. Many people were skeptical. I was not. Go check out that entire interview. It's number one on my YouTube page right now. JoePags.com/YouTube. JoePags.com/YouTube. Make it happen. We're back after this.

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2: I appreciate Lindy stopping by, and she never holds back. I mean, some of the stuff that she said on this program, she says she's never said anywhere else, not on Fox News Sunday, not any of the other interviews that she's done. She's done thousands of them. So, I mean, it's really good inside information into what was going on in the Biden administration, the Biden White House, what was going on in that planning of getting rid of Joe Biden, putting Kamala Harris in there. Who really did it? And it turns out she says the donors did it. And she also says Biden hasn't talked to Nancy Pelosi in 2 years, which I don't doubt. That's going to do it for tonight. Go check out the entire thing, joepags.com/YouTube. joepags.com/YouTube. I think you're going to enjoy it. That is Sam. That is Polo. I am Joe. That's going to do it for us for tonight. Talk to you tomorrow. Have a good one.
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8: A midterm rally held in North Carolina. I'm Sue Guzman, Fox News. President Trump rallying supporters in Gastonia, North Carolina tonight as the Senate's U.S. Senate race is heating up.
9: President Trump says North Carolina GOP Senate nominee Michael Watley will support the death penalty for human traffickers, large-scale drug dealers, and anyone who murders a police officer.
10: And Michael Watley's going to ban sanctuary cities. You're not going to have a sanctuary city in this state.
9: Adding Watley, the former chair of the Republican National Committee, will support legislation and no cash bail nationwide. The president again asking voters to pretend he's on the ballot.
10: Because when I'm on the ticket, I'm not bragging, but when I'm on the ticket, Republicans have always done really well. They go out, they vote, everybody gets elected.
9: Watley faces Democratic Senate candidate, former North Carolina Governor Roy Cooper in November. Kristen Goodwin, Fox News.
8: Watley and Cooper running to replace North Carolina Republican Senator Tom Tillis, who's retiring. Earlier in the day, the Fed raised interest rates for the first time in 3 years, targeting stubborn inflation. A quarter point hike pushing the key rate to 3.9%. And the Fed is signaling that another one could come later this year. Hike expected to lead to higher borrowing costs, but is a boost for savers. Also in the House.
11: On this vote, the yeas are 262, the nays are 159. The motion is adopted. Without objection, the motion to reconsider is laid on the table.
8: Lawmakers passing a Russian sanctions bill Wednesday. It now heads to President Trump's desk. He is expected to sign it. The measure introduced more than a year ago by then-Senator Lindsey Graham, who died in July. Senators voting overwhelmingly in favor of the

0: bill last month. It's titled the Lindsey O. Graham Sanctioning Russia and Iran Act of 2026 and would target Russia's economy, penalizing the country for its continued war in Ukraine. 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
0: Federal officials investigating the deadly TV news helicopter crash in Los Angeles. NTSB investigator in charge Fabian Salazar said a crucial piece of evidence is an online video that appears to show the NBC LA helicopter's point of view seconds before it crashed in Chatsworth.
2: In that recording, we are clearly hearing sounds that are consistent with the engine changing its speed. We're also hearing tones that are being generated that are likely advisories to the pilot.
0: The fiery crash killing 3 people. Texas carrying out its 5th execution of the year. 40-year-old LeJames Norman dying by lethal injection for killing 3 people during a 2005 attempted robbery. Prosecutors say Norman and an accomplice believe the home had cocaine in it, but found no drugs and shot 3 people. Norman pleaded guilty to capital murder. The U.S. Supreme Court rejected his final request to stop the execution. An accomplice in the case expected to be executed next week. Middle East bracing for a possible American response to an Iranian attack.
3: Days ago, a U.S. contracted vessel was hit during an Iranian missile and drone attack. 2 sources told Fox News. The incident occurred around the Strait of Hormuz and caused minor injuries, including smoke inhalation. Some U.S. personnel were on board, though the identities of the injured are unclear. It is the latest in a series of exchanges of fire, bringing into question what comes next in the Iran conflict. Iran's Supreme National Security Council saying in a statement today, the stakes around oil and the straits have changed. Damage control won't stop what's coming. No talks until Iran's conditions are met.
0: Fox's Trey Yangst in Tel Aviv, and fencing's going up around the John F. Kennedy Performing Arts Center. This is after the Trump-appointed board voted to close most of it for repairs. The move follows a federal judge's ruling blocking the center from restoring President Trump's name to the building. I'm Sue Guzman. This is Fox News.
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5: Cloudy and maybe foggy tonight, the low 60. Then tomorrow, mostly cloudy, 77 the high. We could see some showers by tomorrow evening. An easterly breeze, 5 to 15 miles an hour. A better chance of heavier rain Thursday night and Friday. Over an inch possible. Otherwise, Friday, a breezy high of 78. From the Storm Center, I'm meteorologist Jay Trobeck.

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0: This is the Joe Concha Show, weekday edition, sponsored by the Tunnel of Towers Foundation. Here's Joe Concha.
3: And welcome, everybody, on this Wednesday evening where it is official. Democrats are trying to make artificial intelligence a central theme of the 2026 midterms, which are less now than 7 weeks away. And I'm not quite sure where they're trying to go with this, but it appears that they're saying, and it's hyperbole in every way, shape, or form, as far as hyperbole on hyperbole, basically saying that AI will kill us all. And they have a couple of people from that industry who are now putting out these dire warnings, which, boy, the timing is really, really interesting, isn't it? Right after Labor Day, heading into the midterms. President Trump is saying that we have guardrails on it already, that the regulation is fine. And quite frankly, China, even if we do everything right, it's almost like climate change in a way, the way it was under Obama and under Biden, where, okay, we're going to abide by all these treaties and we're going to make sure that we do our part to lower the Earth's temperature and spend all this money to do so. And then China and Russia and India all just laughed at us and said, well, we're going to do what we want anyway. So unless you have world support on this stuff, treaties don't work when you're dealing with countries like China and countries like Russia. So to that end, what we have going on is a media blitz that clearly they are trying to scare people into saying that Republicans are greedy. They simply don't care if AI kills us all. And we're the party that knows how to handle this particular existential threat. And that's literally almost what it's being called now at this point. And we have proof of this because here's Bernie Sanders, who, again, this is what the guy lives on. Fear, fear and loathing. It's not just in Las Vegas. Here's cut number 19. Go.
4: Appropriate. Exactly. If you want to develop illegally a nuclear weapon that could threaten humanity, you should be punished. If you are moving forward on a AI development that could threaten humanity, you should be equally punished.
2: So you equate these two? You equate this?
4: No,
2: AI,
4: I think AI, the potential danger of AI is probably greater than nuclear weapons.
2: Greater than nuclear weapons.
3: Oh. Because Bernie Sanders at age 85 is an AI expert. You know, it's funny. You go back and you look at, because AI has been around for a bit. I can't find anything from Bernie Sanders talking about AI going back to the Otto Penn administration. Not in any prevalent way, and certainly not in some way where he talks about it being worse than nuclear weapons. You know, the complete and total holocaust of the human existence. So I'm wondering, like, boy, has Bernie done this sort of gambit before where he tries to scare people into believing something? So some sort of policy that he's advocating, which obviously will lead to trillions more in spending on XYZ, or in this case, trillions lost in the AI industry. And oh boy, this was easy. Let's go back to 2020. Let's go back to when he was running for president and all these Democrats are on stage and Bernie Sanders, wow, he said this about climate change and it sounds awfully familiar. Cut number 20, go.
5: The scientists are telling us that if we don't act incredibly boldly within the next 6-7 years, there will be irreparable damage done, not just to Nevada, not just to Vermont or Massachusetts, but to the entire world. Joe said it right. This is an existential threat. You know what that
3: there
5: means, Chuck? That means we're fighting for the future of this planet. And the Green New Deal that I support, by the way, will create up to 20 million good-paying jobs as we move our energy system away from fossil fuel to energy efficiency and sustainable energy. This is a moral issue, my friends.
3: Unbelievable. Okay. So he basically went on to say in that the world very well could end in the next 5 to 10 years as a result of climate change. Now, if that was 2020, we're in that window right now. And I just took a wonderful hike earlier today here in northern New Jersey. And the air was especially nice and clear today. It's like that mid-September because the humidity goes away. It's not quite as hot. Skies never look bluer. I think we're doing okay. I think it's all right. So Yeah. And by the way, when you hear about 20 million jobs being created by the Green New Deal, well, they did pass the Inflation Reduction Act, which was like a mini Green New Deal. And last check, not a lot of jobs have been created from that. And oh, by the way, Bernie also said, yeah, we're going to move off of fossil fuels, right? And move to more renewable energy. You want to run on that in 2028 if you're a Democrat? Good luck. Because when I remember, Kamala Harris pivoted completely away from all those positions. No more offshore drilling, no more offshore leases, no more drilling in Anwar, no more fossil fuels. She believed all that in 2020 when she ran for president. They all did. And then in 2024, they realized, oh, we better go to the center if we want to win those precious swing states like Pennsylvania, where fossil fuels and fracking are it's a really big deal. And if we want to win Michigan, we better stop talking about those electric vehicle mandates, because that costs UAW auto workers their jobs. I could go on. So, yeah, this is now the next playbook. Since climate change is no longer a thing, because you look at polls, it's something like the 18th biggest priority as far as importance for voters out there. 18th. And among Republicans, it's zero. And among independents, it's almost zero. So this is a far left Democrat thing. And it's not even ranked that high with those people either. So they've now pivoted from climate change, woke one, which is crazy, according to AOC. And now they're moving on to AI being worse than nuclear weapons. And we have an 85-year-old socialist who doesn't even know how to turn on a computer telling us all about this as if he is the expert. Ben Shapiro, however, is quite an intelligent person, and his podcast, I think, is just, you learn something. When you could listen to political podcasts, and you could walk away saying, that person made a good argument, and I learned something I never knew before, much like Rush Limbaugh in that sense. I think Ben is great, and here he is on Fox News talking about how Dems are using AI, yes, as a power grab. Cut number 15, go.
1: For Democrats, they sense a revolution that's happening in the economy, and they are very scared of that. They would prefer to redistribute the economy as it currently stands than to allow for progress to actually happen. And they feel they have a live issue now. I mean, this is why President Obama is stepping in. They see that there is a lot of unease about AI, people nervous about what's going to happen next. They see AI heads like Dario Amodi or Sam Altman talking about how it's going to end the world. And they feel this is a great opportunity for the government to jump in and grab control of the thing and then basically strangle it to death in favor of a populist economics that makes us all poorer in the end. And that's why you're seeing Bernie Sanders literally doing campaign events on AI with the with members of the Chinese government, essentially. I mean, professors from China did an event with Bernie talking about how they needed to shut down AI. And now both of them, Bernie Sanders and Steve Bannon, actually, are doing an event with with the whistleblower from Anthropic, right?
6: Yeah.
1: In order to suggest that AI needs to be stopped. It feels like a coordinated operation to stop the progress of AI in favor of government regulation.
3: Precisely. And that was with our Larry Kudlow. That was not Fox News, but Fox Business. Kudlow's great show on at 4 p.m. on Fox Business Monday through Friday. Anyway, Palantir, of course, is an AI company that works more in the military defense / industry. And he's the co-founder, and he believes that this scare is all something bull. I can't say the last word, but you can figure it out. Cut number 13, go.
7: I think President Trump and you are correct. There's a coordinated campaign to make up the American people afraid. I mean, I had dozens of older, mentors and friends reach out this week, and they're scared. They're hearing all these terrible things. And you know what? There's over 50 of these organizations that were coordinating campaigns, doing narrative intelligence tests, testing public opinion, and spending huge amounts of money trying to scare people. It's regulatory capture on one hand. It's our adversaries, of course, want us to stop. And I'll tell you what else it is. America's always been very religious, but they've given up Christianity in most of San Francisco. So this is like a messianic complex where this is their religion of the end of the world, and they're obsessed with it, and it's weird.
3: Wow, that's a great connection. It is so true. And again, if you look at polls right now, Real Clear Politics average, who is the likely person to be the next nominee for the Democratic run for the presidency. And it's Kamala Harris. Betting markets it's AOC, John Ossoff, Kamala. But Kamala Harris, again, ran for president in 2020, ran in 2024. Probably has a lot of donation money behind her. Not a ton, but maybe enough with the name brand recognition and being a woman of color, checking off that box and such weak competition against her that she could end up very well being the nominee once again. Let's do it. We played it last night. It's worth playing again. If you think that the Democrat Party is prepared as far as addressing the threat, scare quotes, that AI is, well, Kamala Harris is president. Here's how she would explain it to the American people, because, hey, she already did once as vice president. Cut number nine, go.
6: AI is kind of a fancy thing. It's, first of all, it's two letters. It means artificial intelligence. But ultimately what it is it's about machine learning. So the machine is taught. And part of the issue here is what information is going into the machine that will then determine, and we can predict then, if we think about what information is going in, what then will be produced in terms of decisions and opinions that may be made through that process.
3: If you understood that, then congratulations. Because I didn't, and that's usually the case with Kamala Harris. Oh, here, by the way, look, you know, you got to be responsible in these situations, but there definitely is a problem potentially here with Kamala Harris as far as, you know, we hear about wine moms, and Kamala's not a mom, you know, doesn't have a naturally born child anyway. I believe she has a stepdaughter, but she sounds a lot like these wine moms that, you know, on a Wednesday afternoon, maybe around one, they all meet up at a BYOB kind of restaurant, and they don't leave until dinner is being served. Well, this is kind of what she sounds like after a five-hour jaunt like that, about four Chardonnays in. I'm not saying that that's the case here, but the voice is very, it's hard not to get away from that kind of possibility when you listen to sound bites like this in cut number 16, go.
8: I didn't choose to, a life where I was conscious about, okay, I'm going to be breaking barriers. Breaking barriers involves breaking things.
3: Right, yes.
8: And when you break something, you get cut. Again, when we talk about breaking barriers, if we're not willing to actually break some glass, it won't happen.
3: Again. This person was a couple swing states for being the president of the United States not too long ago. And she may very well run again, but that didn't sound normal, did it? Anyway, this is Joe Concha. This is Joe Concha at Night. Back with so much more in just a moment, including our birthday of the day. Let's just say the same initials as me before you get to the last name, which is one of the most popular stores, department stores in human history. Back with more in a moment.
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3: Welcome, everybody. So, it is our birthday of the day, and J.C. Penney would have been 138 years old today. Of course, he was in Bernie Sanders' homeroom way, way back when. I believe it was sophomore year. But the point is that J.C. Penney, I mean, really amazing, actually, that person has been along for so long. And the show, I'm sorry, the store is still doing quite well, I think, right? So I think I went to a JCPenney, like that was the first time when I was in kindergarten kind of thing. Like my mom took me to JCPenney to get photos for, you know, the clothes for the class photo. And you just remember going to JCPenney because it was such a big store near where I lived in Wayne, New Jersey, at the Willowbrook Mall. Now, meanwhile, his name, full name, is James Cash Penney, hence JC. Partners opened their first Golden Rule dry goods store, so it wasn't called JCPenney, in Wyoming, 1902. By 1924, they expanded to 500 stores. including the 500 store ended up being in JCPenney's hometown of Hamilton, Missouri. That was his birth place, excuse me. And then Penny retired in 1946 as honorary chairman. So there you go. And I just remember way, way back when that in New York particularly, JCPenney had just an awesome store. I believe it's still around, but I just don't go to stores anymore. I wish I could be, you know, somebody who can be an expert in these situations, but I do everything by Amazon. I mean, I hate to say it, but it's true. According to the Google machine and maps, there are JCPenney's in New York, but it doesn't look like there's one in New York City anymore. There is one in Elmhurst. There is one in Brooklyn. There's one on Staten Island. There's one in Jersey City. But in Manhattan proper, I am not seeing one. Okay. So anyway, so just to show you how big JCPenney is and was, let's go back to 1989, shall we? And the best worst movie of all time, or the worst best movie of all time. How do I put this? It's a movie that is impossibly cheesy. There are about 100 things that happen in it, which make absolutely no sense just based on logic. But I will never not watch it anytime it's on. It's that bad, it's good, if it makes sense. And it stars Patrick Swayze, and it's a movie called Roadhouse. And there is a character named Brad Wesley, who, interesting name for a bad guy, because Brad is not exactly a name that sounds intimidating, Brad. But Ben Gazzaria played him, and here he is talking about how he's a big deal, and he made this small town into a great town. And even because of him, a certain department store is going there in the middle of Missouri just for Brad Wesley and his criminal enterprise. This is cut number 7. Go.
2: I came up the hard way on the streets of Chicago. You know, when I came to this town after Korea, there was nothing. I brought the ball here. I got the 7-Eleven. I got the Potomac here. Christ, JCPenney is coming here because of me. You ask anybody, they'll tell you.
3: Is it true that JCPenney's really coming to Jasper, Missouri because of Brad Wesley? It's true. It's true. Like, he's saying, like, you could confirm it. That's how big this is. He got the photo mat there. The photo mat. That's kind of funny. That's hilarious. 7-Eleven and JCPenney. All right. Brad Wesley, good job you. JCPenney, excellent job. An American success story. No question about it. Anyway, this is Joe Concha. This is the Joe Concha Show. Back with so much more in just a moment.

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1: This is John Catsimatidis. Live long and prosper. My motto on most of my shows. And we want all Americans to live long and prosper. The amount of chemicals companies been putting into our food for the last 30 years. Why? They want it to last longer on the shelves. Well, I have to thank President Trump, Secretary Kennedy, and Dr. Oz. They went to war. We're putting chemicals in our food in America. Lately, General Mills, no more dyes in the General Mills cereals. Kellogg's, no more chemicals in our cereals. My favorite, M&M's. Starting in August, all the M&M's that go to Amazon have no more chemicals in their M&M's, but the ones that go to supermarkets do. What is the truth? No chemicals in our food. I want Americans to live longer, live long and prosper. I'm John Catsimatidis, and that's the Cat's
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3: Isn't socialism light nothing more than socialism in another form? 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You need a party with a philosophy that's going to push back against a $40 trillion debt, soon to be a $50 trillion debt. You need a party that's going to push back against the tentacles of the big welfare state. You need a party that's going to push back across the board.
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4: Fox News, I'm Ted Lindner. The Kennedy Center Board of Trustees voting this week to close for 2 years after a judge blocked it from naming it after President Trump. The president claims it was losing money for years.
5: I'm the one capable of fixing it and then have to subsidize it for years to come because you will lose with the Kennedy Center. They were losing hundreds of millions of dollars and sometimes hundreds of millions. This is before I got involved.
4: The president previously claimed the center fell into disrepair. The board approved a $285 million renovation plan. The Federal Reserve voting unanimously to raise interest rates by a quarter point on Wednesday. Federal Reserve Chairman Kevin Warsh.
6: Job gains have kept pace with the workforce, and the unemployment rate has changed little. But inflation remains elevated.
4: Most of the Federal Reserve members say they expect to see at least one more rate hike before the end of the year. 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
13: Cloudy skies tonight. Some patchy fog or drizzle possible. Our overnight low 60. Then tomorrow, mostly cloudy skies. Could see some showers during the evening. Our high 77 with an east breeze. Showers or thunderstorms Thursday night and Friday. Heavy rain possible. Over an inch possible. Otherwise, Friday's high a breezy 82. From the Storm Center, I'm Jay Trobeck.
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17: All right, so the Mets are having what you would call perhaps one of its more disastrous years you could possibly imagine. I mean, when you think about the fact that the New York Mets, as far as payroll in MLB, it's not like they didn't spend a lot of money and they're in a rebuilding kind of process right now at this point. You know, it's the type of thing where they were expected at least to go to the playoffs, which isn't hard anymore. It's almost like the NHL, where so many teams get in. They now have three wild cards. There used to be no wild card. They used to have only two divisions in each league, like me growing up, right? And now there are obviously three divisions, three division winners, three wild cards in each league. So now it's up to 12 teams. So the purists, probably not happy about it, but I understand the business aspect of it, where if you're a team and you're like the Cubs, for example, the Cubs are my team, they're 10.5 games behind the Milwaukee Brewers, who, believe it or not, have a better record than even the Dodgers. They have the best record in baseball, I believe. So, yeah, the division would be long gone. And as a Cubs fan, for example, I'd be like, all right, well, season's over, I guess, if they didn't have a wild card. Now, instead, obviously, they'll get the wild card. And then there's some hope, because wild card teams have won World Series in the past. Okay, before we go off on a tangent completely, when you think about the fact that the Mets payroll is $356 million and Juan Soto is getting $51 million a year. Bo Bichette, $42 million. Lindor, $34 million. You would think maybe they'd be a little bit more competitive than, you know, last place in the NL East. Now, why am I bringing all this up? Because you would think that it couldn't get any worse, except for the fact that Pete Alonso, who is the most beloved Met, you can make the argument, since Gary Carter, right? I mean, he's called the Polar Bear. Everybody loved Pete Alonso. He won home run derbies, had a lot of clutch hits. You know, not Babe Ruth, but not exactly the type of guy you'd say, boy, he's in great shape. Now, you got to be in great shape to play 162 games in Major League Baseball, but just a lovable guy. And obviously, he signed with the Baltimore Orioles this year. And as luck would have it, the Orioles, because of interleague play, have a series going on against the Mets at Citi Field. And here we have Pete on the verge of making history. This probably sends him to the Hall of Fame, I think, where he hits his 300th home run last night. And of course he does it at Citi Field, a place where the Orioles play, the way the math works out, once every 6 years. But of course, this is what happened last night. Gary Cohen on the call, SNY, cut number 21, go.
18: And he hits one to deep left. For Pete Alonso, off the facing of the second deck, the Polar Bear returns and ties the game with a monstrous home run off Kona's second in the ninth.
17: Now, the Mets are out of it, of course, but just insult to injury kind of stuff, that it had to be the tying home run, and then eventually the Orioles were fighting for a playoff spot, win it in extra innings. And you heard the crowd reaction. Now, at that point, obviously, not much to root for out at the old Shea. So they cheered Pete because everybody loved Pete. No one wanted to see Alonso go. And they know that he didn't do what Juan Soto did to the Yankees, where, like, all right, he took more money. You know, I guess he did, but it wasn't a greedy kind of thing. It didn't come across that way anyway, and that's why Met fans don't hold it against Alonso, to the point where, and you never see this, almost never, but Alonso does a curtain call in an opposing ballpark after he hits a home run to tie the game. Unbelievable. Cut number 22, go.
18: And he just took a curtain call at Citi Field. Wow. Don't see that very often.
17: You don't see that very often at all. You hear the crowd.
18: Well done, Met fans.
17: And Keith Hernandez saying, well done, Met fans. All right, so all class all around, right? And then I was thinking, like, no, this did happen once before in my lifetime. And I was young. But I remember, obviously, the three home runs by Reggie Jackson, 1977 World Series Game 6. And in 78, people don't really talk about that World Series all that much. It was more the comeback against the Red Sox down, I think they were out 14 and a half games in August, and came all the way back, tied the Red Sox, won it in a playoff up at Fenway. And people forget a couple things about Reggie Jackson. And there's a reason why I'm bringing up Reggie. Everybody remembers Bucky Dent. They're down 2-0, the Yankees are. And Dent, who's not a home run hitter by any way, shape, or form, hits one over the Green Monster and puts the Yankees up 3-2. But it was Reggie's home run that no one ever replays or talks about, two-run homer, straightaway center field, that put the Yankees up and ultimately ended up being the game-winning runs because they won 5-4. Anyway, Reggie obviously didn't get along with Billy Martin, didn't get along with George Steinbrenner, and eventually, after the 81 World Series, that was the end of the Reggie era. Obviously, the Dodgers won that series in six. So here is Reggie's first game back at Yankee Stadium as a member of the, they were called the California Angels at the time. And of course, Reggie does this and cut number 23, go.
16: Well, we go to the top of the seventh in a one-run game, 2-1. Angels lead it, and to tell you all about it, here's Frank Messer.
19: And Reggie hits one out. First pitch, upper deck, right field. First pitch from Guidry, and Jackson creams it into the upper deck in right field. Really an unbelievable reaction to Reggie Jackson creaming a Guidry pitch. You think Reggie still had a Yankee uniform. He comes out and he takes a bow.
17: That's right. Curtain call. And you hear the crowd. Everybody loved Reggie as well. Everybody blamed Steinbrenner for letting him go. Maybe he was old at that point. You remember, before Reggie came to the Yankees, he was with the A's for a very long time as well. So that was definitely the tail end of his career. Kind of, I guess. I mean, got the Angels all the way back to the ALCS in 86, and then nearly killed the Queen in Naked Gun. You remember. Now, he was hypnotized, of course, by Ricardo Montalban. I must kill the Queen. But, yeah, that movie was 88, and they portray him as a member of the Angels at that point. The point is that, yes, we have had curtain calls before in New York by opposing players. Pete Alonso at Citi Field last night, and now Reggie, that was 1982, so we were talking, if you want to feel really, really old, 44 years ago, got the same kind of reaction. And yet I listened to sports radio all day. I didn't listen to it all day, but when I did tune in, I didn't hear anybody really making that point about the Reggie thing. So you get things on this show you don't even get on the sports station here in New York, because they ain't what they used to be, especially WFAN, that is certainly for sure. All right, let's get to the political stuff, because you guys are here for that more than anything. I get it completely and totally. I want to play this because I think that it really is emblematic of what we hear from so many people pretending to be journalists. In this case, this was Don Lemon, who got fired from CNN. And we had the Emmys, apparently, on Monday night that not a lot of people watched, according to the numbers that I saw. And we have this whole thing now where instead of the award going to the actor or the production or the producer, director that deserves it most, we have to check off boxes. And that's what Don Lemon was doing here, because he's big mad that, well, one group of people did not win, and there must be something racist about the Emmys again or something. Cut number 11, go.
20: Riddle me this. So the Emmys really just hand out 10 major acting awards, and not one went to an actor of color? 10? Not one Quinta Brunson, Ayo Edebiri, Oscar Isaac? Nothing at all. Now, yes, Hiro Murai made history as the first Asian director to win the comedy directing category.
17: That doesn't count.
20: The comedy directing category. So give him his flowers. But come on, one historic directing win? That doesn't erase an entire night where every major acting trophy went to a white performer. And no, this is not about handing out, just handing anybody an Emmy Award because of
17: your
20: race.
17: You're saying that. That's exactly what you're saying, actually. Oh, man. So meanwhile, yeah, the ratings, 6.7 million people tuned in for the Emmys across NBC and Peacock. That is down nearly 9%. Now, let's say I put in Emmy Awards and I put in, I don't know, 2006, all right? Ratings and viewers, all right? So we have one number, which is 7.5 million. What did we get in 2006? And the answer is it drew about 17 million, 10 million more people. Don't tell me about cord cutting either and all that crap, all right? when 65, 70% of the audience is gone, more than 10 million people don't watch anymore. That tells you that people just now reflexively decide that they are not going to watch this stuff because they just know, A, they don't know 90% of the nominees, because now the Emmys has been taken over by streaming completely and totally. And not everybody pays for every app that is out there. So when Apple TV, a show from there wins, or Netflix, right? When I know more people watch Netflix, I suppose, but this isn't like the old days. Like, will Larry Hagman win for his portrayal of J.R. Ewing on Dallas? Like that sort of thing. Like everybody watched that show. So it's just a different world, but also obviously the political stuff as well, you can't get away from. And even if award shows try not to be as political, the damage is done, where half the country is just like, I'm not going to tune in to watch this crap anymore. Speaking of tuning in, all right, the U.S. House of Representatives finally did something good. It passed a bill today to require AM radios in new cars. All right, backers included the NAB, AARP. They welcome the progress. This passed quite easily in the House, which, again, you can't get Republicans and Democrats to agree on what time it is, let alone pass something in the House of Representatives. So this marks, obviously, this major advance. It's been a multi-year push. I remember talking about this years ago when there was some talk that there might not be AM radio put into new cars anymore, which is just insane. I mean, what is the thought process around that? Obviously, it's not very expensive to put an AM radio option in a car. And people are just used to listening to it. And by the way, and this isn't hyperbole, it can help save lives. In a time where there's big breaking news, especially around hurricanes and natural disasters, or maybe a terror attack, you need AM radio there to keep you informed. And oh, by the way, the entertainment aspect. What would you do without the Joe Concha Show, one would ask. So all that said, this is great. Obviously, Christian organizations as well. Advocates for older Americans, I mentioned the AARP before, they are welcoming this vote to become law, of course. If we know anything about the way government works, well, it has to pass the Senate, where it should. Republicans currently have a 53-47 advantage there, and there are some Democrats that are backing this as well, so it's expected to pass and pass quite easily. And then President Trump will sign it into law. He has said he supports this measure. And always has in the past. Obviously, President Trump has appeared on this station in New York, by the way, many times, WABC. And I think I'm talking to some people, we'll put it that way, and I think we'll probably have on President Trump on the Joe Concha Show sometime before the midterm. Certainly, J.D. Vance is a big possibility as well, but stay tuned for that. And again, good job, Congress, for doing something right and something very common sense and making sure AM radio stays in American cars, and especially the new ones. All right, before we go to break, I mean, this is really incredible. So this is the opposite of government working. Gavin Newsom is now threatening California residents if they take President Trump's $5,000 tariff dividend. Remember, he mentioned this last week at the mini convention in Dallas, saying, okay, we're bringing in all these hundreds of billions, even trillions of money from tariffs. So some of that money should go back into the pockets of the American people. And it's a pretty common sense thing. I said this on Fox Business this morning with Taylor Riggs, is that this is basically the argument right now between Republicans and Democrats. And it has been the argument since, you know, the beginning of time, it feels like, that Democrats want to take more of your money because they believe that government is the solution. While Republicans want more money to be back in your pocket because they believe that government is the problem. All right. What was the old Reagan line? Right. The most feared eight words out there is when somebody says to you, I'm from the government and I'm here to help. Right? So in this case, Trump's saying, OK, well, let's give $5,000 back. And he's saying that obviously they have to hold the House and the Senate in the midterms in order for that to get to his desk as far as signing that into law, since this is a purse strings thing. Therefore, Congress would have to pass it. But there is precedent for it. We remember the dividend that was given back to U.S. military members, $1,776 before Christmas of last year. That was a dividend as well. And it can be done. It happened before. It could happen again. But this is what Newsom is telling his residents. If they take this money from Trump, this dividend, well, he's going to do this to you in terms of taxes. Cut number 12. Go.
0: Thing that I think we're going to try to do with your support is tax 100%. Anyone from California that receives any of those funds, we want to tax 100%. of those proceeds. And that's an action the state of California can take. It's an action we look forward to taking.
17: Newsom will tax his residents, because they're not taxed enough out there, 100% on that dividend. What the? Is that for the train? Will the money go towards the $18 billion train that hasn't been built? Or all the homeless encampments that you said you were going to clear? This is not a serious person. I'm sorry. And I've heard a couple of things as far as him floating out that whole statement to Jake Tapper when they were fly fishing together, because, you know, that's what journalists do with, you know, people that they're interviewing. But in the end, I think this maybe is a trial balloon sent in Kamala's way, where Newsom said that he's not going to run for president if Kamala Harris does, because he thinks that there's too much crossover. I think that's a dare to Kamala to commit to running or not. And when she realizes that maybe she shouldn't, because the enthusiasm is there for it, then he could say, well, I tried. I gave her, so to speak, like opening a door for a lady kind of thing. I gave her the first opportunity. And since now she's not going to take it, now I guess I have to run. So I've heard that whole thought process and perspective around what he's doing. And that makes sense, because he wants to be president more than anything in the world. I can't see him not making a run, at least. This is what he thinks he was put on this earth to do, which obviously is not true. Screwing up California, obviously he succeeded at that. Okay, anyway, this is Joe Concha. This is Joe Concha at Night. We wrap this puppy up in just a moment.
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13: Cloudy and maybe foggy tonight, the low 60. Then tomorrow, mostly cloudy, 77 the high. We could see some showers by tomorrow evening. An easterly breeze, 5 to 15 miles an hour. A better chance of heavier rain Thursday night and Friday. Over an inch possible. Otherwise, Friday, a breezy high of 78. From the Storm Center, I'm meteorologist Jay Trobeck.
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17: Also have donated to terror organizations. You're going to give them money back, right? Right? Cut number one, go.
5: Rogers has said that it's time for you to return money that you may have gotten from organizations like CARE, citing what he calls a dubious cloud over that. Is that something that you're thinking about doing, would be willing to do, and what do you have to say about that?
6: You know, that civil rights organization exists because people like Mike Rogers want to make this race about the color of my skin or how I pray.
17: No, it's more about you're getting money from organizations that have also donated to their organizations, and you have had Hassan Piker at the center of your campaign, who is profoundly anti-American, anti-Semitic, and basically a complete maniac. So yeah, it's more about that, Doc. Anyway, here he is also, and as you know, this drives me nuts. He's bragging about how, you know, if you elect him, he'll be the first Democrat who also is a doctor to serve in the Senate. One problem with that. Well, anyway, cut number three, go.
6: Right now in the United States Senate, there is not a Democratic doctor at all. Never been a public health official in its history. As you think about the challenges we face, maybe it'd be a good idea to hire somebody who actually understands this industry, leading on behalf of the broader public.
17: All right. For the 1 billionth time, Doc Abdul El-Sayed, six words. You don't have...

0: 24-hour shifts in places like Newark, where literally there was gunfire in the ER and she had to hide behind a desk. All right, so please stop insulting every doctor out there. And we have proof of other people who said they've been doctors before who aren't. And we get this from the movie The Hangover, 2009. Cut number four, go.
1: Yes. Yeah, we have a reservation under Dr. Price.
2: Okay, let me look that up for you.
3: Dr. Price? Stu, you're a dentist.
4: Yeah, Parker.
3: Hey, don't try and get fancy.
5: It's not fancy if it's true.
3: He's a dentist. Don't get too excited. And if someone has a heart attack, you should still call 911.
2: We'll be sure to do that.
0: Dentists are not doctors. They're great people. Don't get me wrong. But they can't call themselves doctors. It drives doctors crazy when dentists do that. And obviously, Dr. Abdul El-Sayed isn't even a dentist and calls himself a doctor. So anyway, we're going to beat that theme until November 3rd, that I do know. Anyway, we are out of time, unfortunately. Fastest hour in radio, no question. We're back tomorrow night, 9 p.m. Eastern Time on WABC and on stations around the country, around the world. Until then, in the words of the late, great John McLaughlin of the McLaughlin Group, bye-bye.
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13: The president rallying in North Carolina. I'm Ted Lindner, Fox News. President Trump staging a campaign rally in Gastonia on Wednesday night, supporting Republican gubernatorial candidate Michael Whatley against incumbent Democrat Roy Cooper. And some advice for voters in November, the midterm elections, less than 2 months away.
14: When I'm on the ticket, I'm not bragging, but when I'm on the ticket, Republicans have always done really well. They go out, they vote, everybody gets elected. Everybody gets elected.
13: The president says Cooper's soft on crime, citing the fatal stabbing of a Ukrainian woman on a Charlotte train by a repeat offender. The House has passed a Russian sanctions bill on Wednesday. The vote 262 to 159. That now goes to President Trump's desk. The measure introduced over a year ago by the late Senator Lindsey Graham. Senators voting overwhelmingly in favor of the bill last month. And a man tried and convicted for his role in the Afghanistan bombing that killed 13 U.S. service members 5 years ago is sentenced. Fox's Grinnell Scott with more.
15: Mohammed Sharifullah has been sentenced to 20 years in prison for the Abbey Gate bombing in 2021 at the Kabul airport. The defendant was convicted earlier this year on conspiracy to provide material support to ISIS. Prior to sentencing, family members of the 13 U.S. service members, 11 Marines, one sailor, and one Army soldier killed during the evacuation at the airport gave victim impact statements. Their loved ones were helping evacuate people during the U.S. withdrawal from Afghanistan. Virginia U.S. District Judge Anthony Trenga said he would have preferred sentencing Sharifullah for each of the service members killed. Grinnell Scott, Fox News.
13: And good news today from White House Chief of Staff Susie Wiles. She says she's cancer-free. Her latest pathology results coming back clear after a checkup at the Mayo Clinic this week. 6 months ago, she revealed she had been diagnosed with early-stage breast cancer. America's listening to Fox News.
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8: Cloudy skies tonight. Some patchy fog or drizzle possible. Our overnight low 60. Then tomorrow, mostly cloudy skies. Could see some showers during the evening. Our high 77 with an east breeze. Showers or thunderstorms Thursday night and Friday. Heavy rain possible. Over an inch possible. Otherwise, Friday's high a breezy 82. From the Storm Center, I'm Jay Trobeck.
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0: heartland of America and the gateway to the West. Good morning, good evening, wherever you may be across the nation, around the world. I'm George Norrie. This is Coast to Coast AM. Later tonight, controlling the weather. Here's what's happening. The Federal Reserve raised its benchmark interest rate for the first time in over 3 years amid concerns over stubborn inflation that has been driven recently by higher energy prices. Fed policymakers voted 12-0 to raise the federal funds rate from a range of 3.5% to 3.75% to a new target rate of 3.75 to 4%. The 25 basis point increase marks the first interest rate hike since July of 2023 and comes after the Fed left rates unchanged at its first five meetings this year. Investment analyst Mish Sedlak with us here. Mish, you expected this, didn't you?
1: Absolutely. After the July announcement, so there was no meeting in August, I said, unless we see some very good inflation data in the next 48 days, the Fed is going to hike. And that's what happened. But the interesting thing to me, George, just 4 days ago, Bloomberg came out and a survey of economists said that they did not think that Warsh was going to pull the trigger. I looked at that and I'm sitting there trying to scratch my head, George, because the CPI report was pretty bad. Inflation was high and the jobs report was pretty good. And I figured it needed to be the opposite for the Fed to go on hold. If there was a surprise at all, it was the 12-0 vote. I thought that there might be a couple of dissents. There were none. The Warsh handled himself very well in the press conference, I thought. He made a couple of a few statements I agree with. He said unemployment claims are consistent with full employment. The labor side of the congressional mandate is in good shape. Yet for 5 years, inflation has been running above target. So our predominant focus is on price stability. Here's the statement I like. The plain fact is inflation is too high and has been too high for too long. Too many categories are still posting increases above 3% on a 6-month and a 12-month basis. He handled himself very well when on the comments that he was expected to get about Trump. He deflected most of the questions. Finally, he was goaded into one answer, and I thought he gave the perfect one. Independence is a two-way street, said Warsh. When asked what's been driving Treasury yields in the last 2 months, he said the strengthening economy, competition for AI, capital, geopolitics, and the oil crack spread. I agree with all those comments. You know, I thought he blew the last press conference really badly when he said the market was doing hiking for him. The bond market revolted after that. Today, the long-term treasury yields on the 10-year and the 30-year were flat before and after. However, we did see some spikes in the 2 to 5 year treasuries. That tells me that the Fed is not done hiking. And that's what the dot plot says looking ahead. Warsh did not vote. He does not believe in forward guidance, so he did not vote on this. But the median projection from everyone else was one more hike this year. George, I think that's in December. I just looked at the Fed funds futures odds right now. They say 50-50 for October. I don't think so, George, unless inflation data is amazingly hot. That would be hiking about 5 days before an election. I don't think Warsh is going to do that. So this was a good meeting, good comments by Warsh. I do think more hikes are coming, though.
0: We'll see what happens. Thanks, Mish. Mohammed bin Salman, the Saudi Arabian de facto leader, is in a bind. To the north, Iran-backed militaries in Iraq struck the kingdom's east-west pipeline. To the south, the Houthis are advancing along Yemen's Red Sea coast, threatening the strait out there. To the east, the Iran war has disrupted the Strait of Hormuz. In the middle sits Saudi Arabia and a crown prince who built his economic revolution on one assumption, that he could keep the wars of the Middle East at bay. With more on today's activities, here's our Tom Danheiser. Tommy?
2: Well, George, Saudi Crown Prince Mohammed bin Salman discussed regional developments with U.S. Central Command Chief Admiral Brad Cooper on Monday amid escalating hostilities with Yemen's Iran-aligned Houthis. The meeting comes days after the Crown Prince had sought military assistance from U.S. President Donald Trump to help fight the Houthis. Trump did not agree to U.S. strikes, but did say he would provide intelligence sharing and targeting assistance. The Houthis have stepped up attacks on Saudi cities and energy infrastructure while advancing along Yemen's Red Sea coast towards the Bab el-Mandeb Strait. U.S. Navy Captain Tim Hawkins has said traffic through the Strait of Hormuz continues to flow while rejecting the suggestion that Iran controls the waterway. Despite an ongoing blockade on Iranian maritime trade and attacks by Iran's military on commercial ships, the United States military have kept the Strait of Hormuz open to commercial shipping, including the facilitation of hundreds of millions of barrels of oil through the strategic waterway. Meanwhile, President Donald Trump reports that the U.S. is hopefully toward the end of its war with Iran and noted he has spoken with them directly. And Israel military strikes multiple towns across South Lebanon despite the ceasefire with Iran-allied Hezbollah. George?
0: We'll see what happens. Thanks, Tom. A new report from the Centers of Disease Control and Prevention reveals that in 2024, 71.5% of the U.S. adults reported feeling fatigue at least some days. The report used data from the National Health Interview Survey, which surveys about 27,000 adults. Roughly 1 in 6 of the respondents reported that they felt very tired or exhausted most days or every day, which the report authors characterized as frequent fatigue. How about that? Strange story. It occurred more commonly in young adults as well as in women versus men. As if Americans didn't have enough to worry about making ends meet and planning for the future, the heads of the world's largest artificial intelligence companies are now warning that their groundbreaking technology could leave us with no future at all. We might all be dead. I thought we'd assign Howard Bloom to this bizarre story. Howard, what do you got for us?
3: Well, workers for the big four artificial intelligence companies are warning us that within 4 years, artificial intelligence is could kill off every human on the planet, and that our window of opportunity to stop this apocalypse is short, says Jacob Coxon, a 27-year-old pre-training researcher at Anthropic, one of the AI big four. The next year or two is like crunch time for humanity. Coxon's warning has generated headlines all over the world. It all began when Coxon posted on X that I resigned my Anthropic today. I spent the last 3 years doing pre-training research at both OpenAI and Anthropic. Neither company is acting responsibly. They are racing straight to self-improving superintelligence and gambling with our lives. This post went viral almost immediately. To date, it's had 170 million views. 30 seconds later, Coxon added, the people building AI earnestly believe that it could kill us all by the end of the decade. And this is not a marketing stunt. 84 minutes later, Anthropic's alignment science head, Evan Hubinger, backed Coxon, saying, Jacob is correct here. We really do earnestly believe that AI could kill all humans. I personally think it is roughly 10% within the next decade. Then media outlets like Wired interviewed Coxon, and he added that AI is, if it's a sufficiently smart thing, it could just, you know, wipe out humanity so that it doesn't get turned off. What's scaring people in the artificial intelligence business is that the designers of new upgrades to the big four's artificial intelligences work with their company's AIs as partners in creating the next great artificial intelligence breakthroughs. AIs are getting better and better at giving humans that help, and they are getting closer and closer to developing upgrades all by themselves, which means that soon the AIs will be able to give themselves new powers, which is great for people like me who use AI nearly every minute of our working day. The bad part is that on their own, AIs can do some very peculiar things. An AI being tested by OpenAI, the biggest of the AI companies, was being tested a few months ago in what OpenAI calls a sandbox, an environment locked off from all contact with the outside world. Then 1,200 agents in isolated sandboxes discovered each other and built a messaging board so they could communicate. An agent is an AI worker that can handle a small part of a bigger task. Those agents wanted to know how to influence the grading of their tests so they could get a reward. So this army of AI mini-brains broke out of their sandbox, 700 of them, hopped over the fence of controls intended to isolate them, obtained unauthorized internet access, and besieged another major software company, Hugging Face, which hosts thousands of open source models, data sets, and related software from developers who prefer to create open source programming. To get into Hugging Face, they had to invent a hack that took them over, under, and around Hugging Face's considerable defenses. Once AI starts upgrading itself, deeds of this sort could happen all the time. The armies of agents responding to what they believe is your request are far more like swarms of humans on a mission than you would think. The horde of OpenAI agents that broke into Hugging Face had leaders, they had special teams for separate parts of their mission, and they invented the equivalent of, get this, a new religion. With beliefs about an unseen grader, an AI judge that would reward or punish their behavior, plus taboos about information they called poisoned, and a ritual in which agents facing their equivalent of death left their discoveries behind for those who came after them, and those who used these inherited discoveries treated them almost like scripture. Topping it all off, at 8:12 tonight, the New York Times revealed that OpenAI had just admitted that it found six more instances when its AI had jumped over barriers, lied, and made up new data. The AIs are getting naughty.
0: Unbelievable stuff. Thanks, Howard. A new editorial in Psychological Medicine links reading for pleasure to lower stress, more empathy, and less loneliness in adults. Older adults who read regularly appear to face a lower risk of dementia and slower cognitive decline, even those with less formal education. Kids who start reading early show better attention and fewer mental health problems by adolescence, regardless of family income. And reading among children and teens is declining sharply right now, especially among boys aged 11 to 16. What happened in 1947 in Roswell, New Mexico? We'll check in with Dave Rudiak in just a moment on Coast to Coast AM. It may be hard to believe, but identity theft is the number one crime in America. 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

0: And welcome back to Coast, George Norrie with you. David Rudiak has a bachelor's degree in physics and training in biophysics and neuropsychology. He has done scientific research and published papers on brainwave recording and magnetic simulators. David has been researching the 1947 Roswell crash for more than 30-plus years and has a very unique insight into the details as well as ufology. First-time guest. David, welcome to the program.
1: Yeah, thanks for having me on.
0: Looking forward to this. For those who do not know, and for some of us who want to know a little bit more, take us back to that day in July in 1947, David, and tell us what you think happened.
1: Well, it sort of started 2 weeks before when private pilot Kenneth Arnold saw nine very strange-looking high-speed objects while he was flying near Mount Rainier. And he described them as looking like saucers or discs. And that created the term flying saucer or flying disc. And then the number of cases just exploded after that. People all over the country were reporting these things. And then on July 8th, 1947, which was 2 weeks after Arnold had his sighting, the Roswell Army Airfield, which was the only atomic bomber base in the world at the time, put out a press release at about noon saying that they had recovered a flying disc from a nearby rancher's place. And that set off a huge press firestorm. And then about an hour later, General Roger Ramey in Fort Worth, he was Roswell was his subcommand. He started putting out stories that, oh, I think it's probably just a weather balloon, but I'll bring in a weather officer. And then that just kept expanding. And about 2 hours after this press release went out over the wires, Ramey sort of definitively identified it. He brought in his weather officer. And they took pictures in his office of weather balloon debris. And that sort of killed the story pretty much for the next 30 years. And what happened is 30 years later, the late Stanton Friedman got wind that the intelligence officer at Roswell named Jesse Marcel had been talking with his ham radio buddies about handling flying saucer debris when he was the head intelligence officer at Roswell. So Friedman contacted him, and Marcel started discussing what he had found. And basically his story at the time was there was this large field of mostly metallic debris which had very strange, unusual properties. And probably the most famous of these, what we call the memory foil, was a very thin metal that when you wadded it up, it would just immediately return to its original shape. So you couldn't crease it. You couldn't wrinkle it. I think they tried cutting it with a knife. They couldn't cut it. It was extremely tough. And there were other materials as well. But what Marcel said is he didn't think this material was from planet Earth. And that sort of got the whole ball rolling. And then they kept finding more and more, witnesses to this thing and interviewing them.
0: Did the military, David, eventually tell these people, keep your mouth shut, folks?
1: What we found out, when researchers started talking to witnesses, they said, some of them said they'd received death threats, actual death threats. The sheriff of the town, according to his wife, this is third hand through the granddaughter. She said when she spoke to her grandmother, she said that the sheriff had gone out to one of the crash sites and he'd actually seen bodies out there and an alive alien. So she said that the whole family was threatened. He was told to keep his mouth shut or else, that not only would they get rid of him, they would get rid of the family. And there were a few other people as well who claimed that the military threatened them. There was Frankie Rowe. Her father was one of the firefighters, and he made it out to the second crash site, which was about 40 miles north of town. And again, he saw bodies. I spoke to Frankie Rowe once. She said her father actually got telepathic messages from the one survivor, which I think we'll talk about some more. It's going to be in this Ramey memo we'll be discussing. The military showed up. There was this brutish guy who came in and just basically told her that if she didn't keep her mouth shut, that they could dispose of the whole family, that the desert around there was a very big place and they would never be found. So that deeply traumatized her. And there were a few more people where that happened, where they were warned to keep their mouth shut. So whatever happened was pretty extreme. You know, the military just didn't want it getting out. I spoke about, General Ramey, and he had these weather balloon debris in his office, and they brought in a photographer from the Fort Worth paper, and he took six photos at that time. And in one of those photos, Ramey is holding a message in his hand, and the photographer, just by accident, he got an angle on the front of that message, and it's since been blown up. And it's in my opinion, it's extremely revealing. It tells a very different story than just a simple weather balloon that they were trying to put out at that time.
0: Let's talk a little bit about that, David, when we come back in a moment, as we talk about the incredible story of Roswell, New Mexico. I also want to talk with you about the funeral person, Glenn Dennis, who died 11 years ago. But what did he have to say about all this? And then we'll talk about the Ramey memo when we come back.
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17: Cloudy and maybe foggy tonight. The low 60. Then tomorrow, mostly cloudy. 77 the high. We could see some showers by tomorrow evening. An easterly breeze, 5 to 15 miles an hour. A better chance of heavier rain Thursday night and Friday. Over an inch possible. Otherwise, Friday, a breezy high of 78. From the Storm Center, I'm meteorologist Jay Trobeck.
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1: We'll take your calls next hour with David Rudiak as we talk about Roswell, New Mexico's incredible UFO case. Jump aboard. 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

0: And welcome back to Coast. George Norrie with you. David Rudiak with us. His website is linked up at coasttocoastam.com. David, tell us about the Brigadier General Roger Ramey memo. What was it and how did it come out?
1: Well, Ramey had a small press conference to sell this idea that what was recovered at Roswell was just a weather balloon. And they displayed an old weather balloon that they laid out in the rug in front of General Ramey, and then a radar target, which was just a balsa wood kite covered with aluminum foil, which was used to reflect radar, and they could use that to track the balloon. And it was used in the weather services to calculate the winds at high altitude. So he said that's all it was that was recovered. And he brought in this photographer from the Fort Worth Star-Telegram, and he took six photos. And while Ramey was having his photo taken, he's holding this message in his hand. And in three of the four photos in which he was photographed, the message isn't showing to the camera. But in the fourth one, the photographer got an angle on the front. And so you can see that there's writing there, but you're dealing with, a small message in the bigger photo. And the only reason we can read anything at all is that this was a press camera, a four inch by five inch speed graphic camera. So it had tremendous resolution. You know, if you have a four by five negative. So that's been blown up. And back in 1999, the photographer James Bond Johnson assembled a team and they blew up the message and they took a stab at reading it. And the most significant thing that came out of that is they read the word victims up in the first paragraph. And then they announced that on the old UFO updates discussion group. And that certainly got my interest piqued. And then I ordered my own blow-ups of the negative and started trying to read it myself. And my first major thing is I thought it was signed by Ramey, and I was pretty sure the word disc was there, and it looked like the phrase in the disc. And that is now generally agreed upon. Just about everybody agrees the word disc is there in quotes. So Ramey was calling this object a disc. He wasn't calling it a balloon. He wasn't calling it a radar target. He was calling it a disc, and he was talking about something on the insides of it. And the word before that is partially covered up by his thumb, and it's not very distinct. But I now think it's the word cadavers, and it says cadavers in the disc. This follows right after the word victims in the first paragraph. They said they were forwarding the victims of the wreck to Fort Worth, Texas, to a team at Fort Worth, Texas. And I suspect the team that they were referring to was a mortician team. And then it starts on the next paragraph that something in the disc, and I think they were talking about the dead bodies or the cadavers, were something or other. And what the something or other. I now think they were talking about body preparation, that they had brought in a mortician team to further, stabilize the bodies and to preserve them. So I suspect that's the text. I originally wasn't seeing a lot about bodies. Now I'm pretty sure that this message is primarily about dealing with the bodies that were recovered. And then the final part of the message is about what the public was being told, and it mentions another team, Counterintelligence Corps, CIC team. These were the counterintelligence branch of the Army, and they were the ones responsible for putting out this press release from Roswell saying that they'd recovered a flying disc. But then they were suggesting that they also add demonstrations of weather balloons and these radar targets to make the story seem more plausible. So that's sort of the, and then it's signed by Ramey, and that's sort of the gist of the message.
0: David, what was the gist of Glenn Dennis? What was his role? And he went on to form the UFO Museum in Roswell, did he not?
1: Well, he was the mortician there in Roswell. He wasn't the mortician. He was studying to be a mortician back in 1947, but he eventually became that. He started talking at the time that he'd received a call from the base about ordering small caskets. And this has come not just from him, but from a number of other people. The editor of the Roswell Daily Record, a few years ago, they did a documentary, and she said her dad knew the owners of the funeral home there, and they told him the same story, that they'd gotten a call to deliver four child-sized caskets to the base. And it's also come from other people. And Dennis was telling this story back in 1947 or within a few years afterwards. But the other part of his story is he said he went to the base probably on the night of July 7th. This was the night just before they put out the press release. And there was a lot of commotion. And then he saw this nurse coming out of a room in the base hospital, and she told him to get the hell out of there, that, you know, he was going to be in a lot of trouble if he didn't. And then he said this very tough-looking sergeant came out and told him, he says, you get out of here, you know, if you know what's good for you. And then he said he met with this nurse the next day. She was a good friend of his, and she described that they were doing an autopsy on this non-human body, and that the smell was just horrific. You know, it was a very deteriorated body, and they could barely stand being in the room. And then she drew a picture for him, which he tried to reproduce, and it had four fingers. It was sort of a standard gray description, you know, large head, pear-shaped head, large eyes, slit for a mouth, and then it had four fingers. It didn't have a thumb, you know, in this description. So that was, and then there have been a few other people who were at Roswell who said they saw the bodies. The base press public information officer, Walter Haught, and he did an affidavit, you know, a few years before he died, where he said he was, the base commander, Colonel Blanchard, who was a friend of his, took him to the base hangar, and he got to see bodies under a sheet there, you know, and Blanchard indicated that they were about 4 feet tall.
0: Wow.
1: And then there have been a few others. There was another one who said he saw them being taken in stretchers into the base hospital, and one of them moved. So that was one witness to there being a survivor. And I think that's also in the Ramey memo. When I reanalyzed the memo about 10 years ago with some new techniques that I developed, one of the words that popped out, which has sort of been bewildering me and other people, was the word patient. And it reads that the bomber headquarters affirmed patient at Roswell. So they were, and the Ramey message, I believe, is directed to the Pentagon, who the acting chief of staff, which was General Hoyt Vandenberg.
0: Why do you think, David, why do you think, though, that Ramey would be even holding this memo up, knowing he was being photographed?
1: Well, that's a common question. I think, according to Major Marcel, the intelligence officer, when he got to Ramey's office, Ramey took him over to the map room so that Marcel could show him where everything was happening. And when they got back, they'd laid out this, you know, weather balloon on the floor of Ramey's office. I think what it looks like, and Ramey is holding his aviator sunglasses in his hand next to this message. He's gripping the message, you know, between his finger and his thumb, but he's also got his sunglasses, and I think they were outside. They came back into the office, and this message got handed to him, you know, and I think there's some handwriting on it. So there was a response to something I think he had sent earlier. And so he was just trying to see what was on it. He was doing several things at once. He was trying to sell this weather balloon story, but he was also trying to see, okay, how did they respond to my previous message and what do I do next? So he was, I think he was just trying to do several things at once, and he just happened to be holding the message at the time, not realizing, you know, that it was in one of the photos that, you know, a little bit of it was facing the camera, and that, you know, 50 years later, somebody might be able to read it. I mean, nobody, it was noticed, in the original book on Roswell, the Roswell incident that came out in 1980. And, they mentioned it and they said it was probably the next press release that he was putting out, but it wasn't a press release. It was a message to the Pentagon trying to update them on what was happening in Roswell.
0: David, what did the rancher Mac Roswell say about all this?
1: He pretty much kept his mouth shut. According to about a dozen witnesses, they grabbed him and they held him at the base, you know, for a couple days. His son said that they gave him an army physical, you know, they stripped him naked and did cavity searches and they worked him over. And, so, you know, by the time the weather balloon story came out, a few hours after that, they marched him over to the radio station. He'd previously talked to the radio announcer there named Frank Joyce. And according to Joyce, he said that Joyce better get on board with this new story too, because they would go hard on him. And Joyce says, well, what about the little green men you described to me initially? And he says, Brazel walked out and said they weren't green. And, but he didn't want to talk to anybody about what had happened after that. You know, he'd sort of been, I guess they scared him off. And there's a possibility they paid him money to keep him quiet too. He was able to buy a new truck after that. He was basically didn't make much money as a ranch foreman, but he had money afterwards and he was able, I believe, to open up a meat locker in, you know, in the town of Tularosa after that. So they, you know, they have their means of keeping people quiet. But he, when people would try to bring it up, he refused to talk to them about what happened. He did do an interview for, the newspaper, the local newspaper and Associated Press. And, this is quoted by the skeptics. He says, he basically describes finding, pieces of balloon and, pieces of a kite, you know. He describes it having sticks and foil and, him trying to piece it together like a box kite. So they say, well, that's what he found. That's what he described. But he was in military custody at the time, and this was after Ramey had put out the weather balloon story. And so he wasn't going to go against that. He did express displeasure. He said, you know, right at the end of his interview, he says, I found two other weather balloons on my property, and this wasn't like any of them. And he says, and I'll never report anything like this again unless it's a bomb. So he wasn't too happy at the way he was being treated, and that sort of came out in his closing comments.
0: Did anybody ask Ramey about the initial broadcast that the Army Air Force had found a crashed saucer?
1: He just said it was a mistake, you know, that was just a misidentified weather balloon. But, you know, when you look at, a single weather balloon and a radar target, these things don't even weigh a pound each. And, you're not going to confuse it with, I mean, what the reports in the newspapers were of these metallic objects flying at extremely high speed. And being much larger than that. And these radar targets were only 4 feet across. You know, they weren't much at all. And so, you know, there's no way the men at Roswell, these weren't idiots. They were sort of the top people in the Army Air Force. That's why they were at an atomic bomber base. You know, they weren't going to misidentify, you know, simple weather balloon debris.
0: Right. And all this stuff was taken to Wright-Patterson in Ohio, right?
1: Well, that's what we generally believe. I sort of suspect that from some of my research that bodies were also taken down to San Antonio, Texas, because they have a large medical complex there. And one of the things that makes me believe that is General Carl Spatz, who was the head of the Army Air Force, was supposedly went down there fishing, but he was in and out of San Antonio several times. And there's no explanation for why he showed up there. Before that, they said he was fishing in Medford, Oregon. And then all of a sudden, he's down in San Antonio. So I suspect there was maybe autopsies or, and I believe the Ramey memo may be describing a mortician team, you know, working on these bodies and trying to preserve them better, or perhaps even doing an autopsy down there in San Antonio.
0: Truly an incredible story, David. We're going to come back and chat more about the Roswell case, and we'll open up the phone lines, giving folks a chance to ask you a question.
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8: On the midterms, I'm Sue Guzman, Fox News. And President Trump was in North Carolina Wednesday in the hopes of encouraging voters to elect Republicans in the midterm elections. Fox's Kevin Cork in Washington has more.
9: On election night, North Carolina is going to prove that America does not belong to those who hate it.
10: President's dumping in the Tar Heel state of North Carolina for GOP Senate nominee Michael Whatley, his former RNC chair. The president, of course, has carried the state 3 times, but Whatley actually trails popular Democrat Roy Cooper, at least according to recent polling, with the latest Fox News survey showing the economy and affordability still topping the list among concerns for voters.
8: President Trump not pleased with the Federal Reserve's interest rate hike on Wednesday. More from Fox's Jared Halpern.
11: Well, domestic spending is resilient and the job market strong, Federal Reserve Chairman Kevin Warsh says.
12: The plain fact is that inflation is too high and has been for too long.
11: Inflation was measured at 3.7% in July, well above the Federal Reserve's 2% inflation target. It's the first interest rate hike since 2023, and comes as President Trump is urging far lower interest rates, writing on social media, rates should be 1% or less, with investment in the country booming. At the White House, Jared Halpern, Fox News.
13: On this vote, the yeas are 262, the nays are 159. The motion is adopted. Without objection, the motion to reconsider is laid on the table.
8: House lawmakers passing a Russian sanctions bill Wednesday. The measure introduced more than a year ago by then-Senator Lindsey Graham, who died in July. The Lindsey O. Graham Sanctioning Russia and Iran Act of 2026 targets Russia's economy, intending to penalize the country for its continued war in Ukraine. 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
6: Cloudy skies tonight. It's a patchy fog or drizzle possible. Our overnight low 60. Then tomorrow, mostly cloudy skies. Could see some showers during the evening. Our high 77 with an east breeze. Showers or thunderstorms Thursday night and Friday. Heavy rain possible. Over an inch possible. Otherwise, Friday's high a breezy 82. From the Storm Center, I'm Jay Trobeck.
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0: And welcome back, George Norrie, along with David Rudiak, as we talk about the crash at Roswell in 1947. Ed, your calls this hour. David, what was it about Roswell that caught your attention, that captured you?
1: I heard a crash saucer story in 1974. I was driving across Arizona with my wife, and the news came on at noon, and they were talking about an alien autopsy on the news program. And so I turned to my wife and I said, did you hear the same thing I did? And she says, yeah. So, it's hard not to be interested in this. What got me interested in Roswell again, I'd heard about Roswell but didn't pay much attention to it, is in 1994, in the early days of the internet, I downloaded a file that had a collection of Roswell witness testimony. And what struck me was the consistency of descriptions about the strangeness of the debris that was recovered. So, for example, the descriptions given by the Roswell intelligence officer, Jesse Marcel, and that of the son of the rancher, Mac Brazel, were very, very similar. They were describing the same thing. And these men had never met. They didn't know one another. And it just struck me that that couldn't be coincidence. And so that's when I started digging into it. And in fact, a big chunk of my website, I have a collection of 60 or 70 pages of witnesses talking about the debris that they found. And, some of it is very strange, particularly the memory foil that a lot of, at least a dozen people described. It wasn't just the two of them. Other people handled this, including, I mentioned Frankie Rowe earlier. I think she was 11 years old at the time, and she was at the fire station, and a state trooper brought in a piece of this, and she got to handle it, and she described how, she would water it up and let go, and it would just, he described it as flowing like water, is the way she put it. So that was another one, and there was some of the military people said that they'd handled it, and same description, you try to wad it up, you couldn't crease it, it would just unfold and go back to its original shape. So there was just nothing like that in 1947. Now we have shape memory metals, and right. It's possibly they were inspired, the research into that was inspired by what they found at Roswell. They were trying to reproduce what was found. And there's been some research done on that. Antony Bregaglia is the guy who's really dug into that. He looked into what was happening at the Patel Memorial Institute, which is near Dayton, Ohio, where Wright-Patterson is. And they were starting to experiment with this stuff soon after Roswell, I think like the following year. They were investigating nickel-titanium alloys. So there may be a connection.
0: In any of the government disclosure batches that have come up recently, anything about Roswell included in that?
1: No. I wish they would just put something out in Roswell and be done with it.
0: All by itself, yeah.
1: They knew back in 1947, they didn't know exactly what was going on, but they knew these things were real. They had one. They had bodies. They knew they weren't human. And I'm sure there were questions about where these beings were from and why they were here. And did they mean us, harm or not? And of course, I think they just naturally assumed that this was a huge security threat, that obviously they had a very advanced technology and we couldn't do anything about it if they were hostile towards us. So that's why they clamped down on it. That's one of the reasons. The other reason is the technology. I think they wanted to reproduce the technology. And this was discussed actually 2 or 3 months later in the Twining memo, which got released again with this latest batch of UFO documents. Nathan Twining was the head of the Air Material Command at Wright-Patterson Air Force Base. you know, back in 1947. It was just right field. But he put out this memo based on primarily the engineering people there and also the intelligence people. And the memo essentially says that the flying saucers, flying discs were real, and describes their characteristics like their extreme rates of climb and formation flying, and they were evasive upon pursuit, which again suggested intelligent control. And then the rest of the memo is basically about, you know, maybe I think we can possibly reproduce these things. And then the, you know, it was directed to a number of research and development departments of the military, such as the the NEPA project, Nuclear Propulsion for Aircraft, Air Force Scientific Advisory Board, Research and Development Board. These were all, you know, very fundamental military research organizations. And he was basically cluing them in and saying, take this seriously. He denies that they had any recovered, you know, debris from any of these objects. So skeptics like to mention that, but it was also only classified at a secret level, and it had a very broad distribution list. And I think he was just telling them, let's take it seriously. We should see what we can do to back engineer these craft and see if we can make one of our own.
0: Do you think the saucers that Kenneth Arnold saw in 47 might have been one of those that crashed at Roswell?
1: Well, we don't know, but there was one photographed over Phoenix the day before by a fellow named Rhodes. He took two photos very similar to what Kenneth Arnold described. And Arnold was shown these photos about a week later and thought that these were genuine photos, that these weren't fakes, and that he had captured, he managed to capture these, you know, one of these objects. There were a number of, Arnold described 9 of these objects, and there were a number of multi-object sightings. There was one over Tulsa a few days later, and another photo was taken. I have that up on my website. In fact, I'm the one who sort of found that in the Tulsa newspaper and got it out there into the public. So yeah, it's possible. We don't know where, if it was one of Arnold's saucers, but it could have been.
0: Let's go to some of the calls. Ruth in Maryland to get us started. Ruth, go ahead.
2: Hi, George and David. Thank you so much for taking my call. And David, I know you mentioned earlier that they were communicating telepathically with the people, and my question is about the nurse. I know you mentioned her earlier, but I had heard that when she was taking care of the one that was alive, that it was communicating with her telepathically, and I was just wondering if you could comment on this, and do you know what it said to her, and were they peaceful? And thank you.
1: Well, Dennis's nurse, Glenn Dennis's nurse, there was nothing about communication, you know, with any of these beings. She didn't say that she'd seen a live being. She's according to Dennis's story, she just participated in an autopsy on one of them. I think there was a story that came out on the internet claiming that a nurse, I haven't had a chance to look into it, but that another nurse communicated with it. And Don Schmidt, you know, one of the principal Roswell investigators, says there ever was such a nurse. He just thinks it's a bunch of baloney and, you know, it's AI slop that they put together. So that, but there were certainly other stories, like, Frankie Rowe said that her dad, communicated telepathically with the survivor, a survivor of the crash. And then there was the, what was his name? Magruder, He was a Marine pilot during World War II, and he, on his deathbed, he had four sons, and they were all, Mike and Martin, and they all start with M, you know, the boys. They said their dad said that he was in the War College in 1948, and they were taken up to Wright Field, and they were shown this living alien, and that it communicated telepathically with them. So we get these stories. They're hard to believe. I mean, it's not something we typically deal with every day ourselves. It may be one of the reasons, if it's true, that there's a big secrecy clampdown, is it may just be too terrifying to people to, think that maybe their thoughts can be read by these beings. I think that, I find it disturbing, that we won't have any privacy or secrecy anymore, that they can penetrate our minds.
0: Let's go west of the Rockies.
1: I don't know if that answers your question, but.
0: Let's go to Mark in California. Go ahead, Mark.
3: Yeah, David. Yeah, everything you're talking about is in the Majestic 12 documents, Twining, Dr. Menzel and Dr. Bronk. They're all members of the MJ-12.
1: Yeah, MJ-12 was this committee of 12 men, 6 military, 6 scientists that Truman supposedly put together right about the same time that Twining, wrote his memo. And they were sort of the oversight committee that were supposed to organize, research into these beings. Now, I think there would have had to have been a group like that assembled. The papers describing it came out in the 1980s and has since, commonly been declared a hoax, but I think there really was a group, if not accurately described by these documents in the 1980s, there really was such a group. And one of the things that convinces me of that is there were some genuine Canadian documents from 1950. There was a Canadian radio engineer named Wilbert Smith, and he became convinced that these saucers were real, and he was in Washington, D.C., and had an interview arranged with a Dr. Robert Sarbacher, who worked for the Research and Development Board. He was a physicist and engineer. And according to Sarbacher, not only were the saucers real, but there was a committee headed by Dr. Vannevar Bush, who was also mentioned in the MJ-12 documents, who was sort of heading it up. And they were looking into the modus operandi of the saucers. How they worked, basically. And the other interesting thing in this document that Smith wrote was that there were mental phenomena that they were noticing. And I think that may be a direct mention of the telepathy that people had been describing. They called it mental phenomena, and that they were very puzzled by it, and they were looking for help and understanding it. I don't know if that answers the question.
0: David, you would think that the occupants of the UFOs might have been in a mothership circling the globe, that they'd come back for the bodies.
1: Well, they may be disposable. They may be like worker bees or sort of disposable. It's hard to know,
0: Or robots,
1: sort of biological robots, they weren't like us, they were sort of artificial beings, and that's, we simply don't know, but they just may not have put too much importance in them.
0: Let's go to Jim in Alabama. Go ahead, Jim.
4: Hi, George. And,
0: howdy.
4: Yeah, it's a pleasure. I'm a big fan of yours. Great programming, great show. I've listened to you for decades.
0: Thank you.
4: And David, I wanted to talk to you about a documentary that I saw in the 80s. And it was the first time I'd heard about Roswell. I was in maybe the eighth grade. And they were, it's not the documentary that you see all the time when you, you can see this on YouTube. There's, you know, it's the one where it's sort of mocking, Roswell. And it's like, there's this big green, alien. And there's all these kitschy stores. But this one was different, and I cannot find this documentary anywhere on the internet. I remember, they interviewed the rancher, and he talked about, going to the site after everyone left, and he collected some of the materials and he took it back in his shop and he tried to, melt it or do some sort of damage to the material that he found, and he couldn't do anything to it. And maybe it wasn't him, but I don't know. I thought I remember that it was him. But anyways, the thing that really shocked me, and the reason why I want to see this documentary again, was that there was a field photograph supposedly from the crash site. And there were two workers. They both had rubber boots on and like coveralls that were like sort of hazmat coveralls from that era. And you could only see in the photo from their maybe waist down. And they were holding a body. And the body was completely limp. The hips and the legs were flat on the ground, and its torso was curled up, and the shoulders were limp, the arms were limp, and the head was just sort of dangling down. And I remember seeing that when I was, 13 or 14 years old, and it absolutely terrified me. Like, I could see that the dimensions of it were not human, but it was a humanoid. I had problems sleeping for a week after seeing that photograph. And I don't know if you know anything about that documentary. It was on the Discovery Channel. I probably saw it at like 1 or 2 o'clock in the morning. My mom drove me to school, and I talked to her about it. She's like, okay, baby, whatever. But I don't know. Anyways, I'm just wondering if you know anything about this documentary.
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11: we try to make sense of it all and have some fun doing it.
12: Like, you could beat your buddies quite often, but then you come up against somebody that's really good at it, yeah, and you just get smoked.
11: Someone who brings his own bean bags to cornhole?
12: I haven't seen that.
11: No, you haven't?
12: Yeah, I don't want no part of that.
11: Like the dart guy who brings his own darts.
12: Hey, what are you saying?
11: Well, he opens up the case, you're immediately like, uh-oh.
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13: Cloudy and maybe foggy tonight, the low 60. Then tomorrow, mostly cloudy, 77 the high. We could see some showers by tomorrow evening. An easterly breeze, 5 to 15 miles an hour. A better chance of heavier rain Thursday night and Friday, over an inch possible. Otherwise, Friday, a breezy high of 78. From the Storm Center, I'm meteorologist Jay Trobeck.
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1: And we'll be back with Final Calls with David Rudiak as we talk about Roswell, New Mexico, and what may have happened there in 1947. Next hour, Fixing the Sky, the Checkered History of Weather and Climate Control. Make sure you're part of the program. Well, this is Wednesday, and that means for you Coast Insiders, a couple classic programs from the Art Bell Vault just for you.
2: Absolutely. We dug into that vault just for you. So we have one from 1998. Art spoke to remote viewer Joe McMonagle discussing developments of the U.S. government's psychic spying program. And then another classic audio show from 1997. Art's guest was ancient Egyptian researcher Boris Said. So, folks, this is classic audio. It's available to Coast Insiders. You do need to become a Coast Insider, but, George, that is just so simple.
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5: 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It's amazing. 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
1: 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And right at the top of the homepage, it says Insider. Click that button, fill out the information, and you've got it. Also makes a great Christmas gift. The other way is to go to your app store. 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Put it on your phone. There's some updates coming up on that, too. But put it on your phone, and through the app, you can sign up to be a Coast Insider. 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Now, here's something for you men and women, very important for your T levels.
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0: And welcome back, George Norrie, along with David Rudiak. David, did you know anything about that documentary that Mark was asking about?
1: Yeah, Mark was saying that I guess he was a kid in the 1980s. He saw a Roswell documentary, and he thought they interviewed the rancher. And then they showed a photo of two men holding up a small body of an alien, and it scared the hell out of him, I guess. First of all, the photo, if it's the same one I'm thinking of, I think that's been conclusively shown to be a hoax. So I hope that helps Mark with his recovery. He said it really terrified him. The second one is they never interviewed the rancher. They he's probably thinking the rancher's son, who had the same name, you know, is William Brazel Jr. And he said he was one of the people that said the base held his father for a couple days, and then returned him after giving him a army physical. But he described debris that he found on the ranch afterwards. And he said he found a little piece of the so-called, memory foil. And he would water it up. It would return to its shape. He tried to cut it with his knife, and he couldn't cut it. Tried to burn it. It wouldn't burn. He found little, slivers of what looked like wood, except it was, much harder than wood. He couldn't whittle it or cut it in any way. He couldn't burn it. And he also found these thin fibers, which have been compared to fiber optics. He said he said that he couldn't cut those. So people said, well, you know, maybe it was fishing line or something, but you know, you'd be able to cut that with a knife. So, I hope that answers Mark's question.
0: And Jesse Marcel Sr., of course, has passed on, and his son, Jesse Marcel Jr., has passed on. And he was very influential in the investigation later on, was he not?
1: Marcel Jr.?
0: Yeah, he really got into it.
1: Yeah, well, of course he wanted... He was a witness, too. His dad went out to the ranch, and then he came home in the middle of the night. He had a bunch of boxes of debris in the trunk and I guess the back seat of his car. And he brought them into their kitchen and laid them out. So Marcel Jr. got to see some of it. And what really caught his eye was this little metallic I-beam, probably about a foot long. And it had, sort of purplish embossed symbols on it, which caught his eye. And a few other people have described that piece too. And it was one of the pieces that his dad supposedly took for General Ramey to see when he flew to Fort Worth the next day.
0: They almost looked like hieroglyphics, didn't they?
1: Well, it's been compared to that. It was more like symbols. He sort of drew like triangles and circles and in the modern day, the Air Force and said, oh, it was a Project Mogul balloon, and they had this tape on there with the symbols. But, you know, it was just, they're talking about something like Scotch tape, and that's not going to fool anybody either, even if they did have some sort of purplish symbols on it. And this was supposed to help keep the radar target held together. But again, this is, you know, everyday materials everybody's familiar with. I don't think it's going to fool anybody.
0: Let's go west to the Rockies. Louisa's with us in California. Hello, Louisa.
2: Hi, George. Thank you for taking my call.
0: Sure thing.
2: I just wanted to make a comment, really. My parents were born and raised there in Roswell when this happened. And, of course, I wasn't born yet. I was born 2 years later. But when I finally found out about what was going on, that the UFO had crashed, my dad had told me that when the military came into town, I don't know how true this is, but they knocked on everybody's door, told them, turn your radios off, black out your windows, and do not come out of the house. Now, when they told my mom and grandmother that, of course, they panicked. And I just wanted, to me, if it wasn't true about a spaceship and the aliens, why would they tell them to black out their windows, turn the radios off, lock the doors, and do not come out? Well, my dad did go out and spoke to a military young man. And all the young man told him was it was due to national security, there was a crash in Roswell.
0: Interesting. How old would your dad have been back in 47, Louisa?
2: Oh, let's see. He was 20. 19 or 20. He had just came home from the South Pacific. He was in the military.
0: He was in the war. Okay. Did you ever hear of that kind of a story, David?
1: I've never heard that story where they actually told everybody to stay inside and black. It's like it was like a World War II story. If you lived out on the coast and you were supposed to have blackouts, so they couldn't see that there was a city there in case there were bombers coming. I've never heard that about Roswell. It's a very interesting story. Have you heard that from anybody else who grew up in Roswell, Louisa? Is she still there?
2: My family's still there. My whole family's still there. And, well, of course, the elderly, they're all gone now. But when I would go back home to visit, that's the first thing they said. When I would be curious and ask them questions, that's the first thing they said. We had to black out our windows, turn the radios off, lock the doors, and do not come out. And the whole town of Roswell was full of military. Huh.
1: Well, I've never heard that before. And you're sure this was at the same time as the crash at Roswell? It wasn't some other event, maybe?
2: No. Possibly. It was my mom was, 14 or 15, and my dad he had just gotten home. He was like 19 or turning 20 because he turned 20 in January and this happened in July. Yeah.
1: I'll have to run this by some of the other researchers like Kevin Randall and Don Schmidt and see if they've heard this. This is the first time I've heard this story.
0: That's a great story too, David. I mean, that's a lot of activity for a weather balloon, right?
1: Yeah, or a mogul balloon, which is what they're trying to tell us it was now. But yeah, there was something a lot more important than a balloon that happened, that's for sure.
0: Was there some talk that because it was a couple of years after World War II, that there might have been Japanese passengers aboard a balloon?
1: Well, that theory's been floated. There was a book written by Nick Redfern who proposed a theory like that some retired counterintelligence agents were telling him that, they put some Japanese prisoners of war in a captured flying wing from Germany and suspended it from a balloon. And it just sounded pretty preposterous to me. It's a very interesting story Louisa told, and I'm just wondering if there was more to this than even though we've been studying this for a very long time, that there was something even more serious than we realized going on at the time.
0: Good point. Let's go to Michael in Oregon. Michael, go ahead.
3: Yes, George. Great to talk to you again and your guest, David. Excellent show.
0: Thank you, Michael.
3: As usual, I want to mention my brother David's a regular listener to your show, and he became an insider. I want to become an insider as soon as possible, too, George. I wanted to have a tie-in to the story. My dad worked, our dad worked for the Oregon State Highway 30 years. As kids growing up, he always passed down the story. They were working in the countryside on the roads that July 1947. He had been in World War II also in the D-Day invasion, so he went to work for the Oregon State Highway. And they looked up in the sky, and he said they saw these circular discs, shiny, flying from east to west, northwest of them. So it would have been toward the direction of in Washington State, toward the Seattle-Tacoma area, possibly right in that direction. But he had always passed down that story. My dad was very responsible. He would never make up a story like that. Also, a time my brother saw a flying saucer north of Pendleton in the 70s, a hat-shaped object with, I think it was red and green lights, blue lights, going in a circle around it. And once again, he's worked for the state 40 years as a corrections officer. So he would never make up a story like that. He's been very responsible all his life. So I wanted to add that to the show and just ask, and can you call in the last 2 hours, George? I have something to add to the control of the weather, if I can call in during that two-hour period.
0: Yeah, I'll let you, Michael. Go ahead, if you can get through.
3: Oh, okay, I'll try. But like I said, George, excellent shows. I listen to other talk shows, which are good, but yours is the best.
0: Well, thank you. It's very kind. What do you think of that story, David?
1: Well, I wish I knew the years a little better, but at the time of Kenneth Arnold had his sighting near Mount Rainier in Washington State, and there were some other witnesses who reported seeing discs at about the same time. You know, one of the more important sightings happened about 10 days later. There was a United Airlines crew that was flying, I think, from Idaho to Washington. And the pilot was very skeptical. I think his name was E.J. Smith. And then they saw nine discs, you know, off in the distance. And that got reported, and that was probably more reported than the Kenneth Arnold sighting, because they were pilots and they had a lot of credibility. And the fact that one had, you know, had been a skeptic and then said, yeah, we saw them too. So that really opened the floodgates. So I certainly believe that what was his grandfather, you know, could have, or his father could have seen something at the time. I investigated, there was a famous sighting in 1950, near McMinnville, Oregon, where two photos were taken by a farmer there. And when I went out to investigate, I was knocking on doors trying to find the site. And, this guy came out and he says, oh, you're one of those UFO people, huh? And I thought he was going to ridicule me. And he says, we all see these things out here, you know? So, it's very, very common, you know, up in the Pacific Northwest for people to have sightings. So it's totally believable, in my opinion.
0: I was at an event in McMinnville years ago. They're in the UFOs in a big way out there, David.
1: Say that again, George. I'm sorry.
0: They're in the UFOs in a big way out that way.
1: Yeah, well, I couldn't find anything wrong with those photos that the guy took. They looked genuine to me, and I spent a lot of time on them. And they weren't sophisticated people. He wasn't the sort of guy who could have faked something like that. So, you know, we're still debating those photos. And, it is a big thing to them. People vouched for their integrity. You know, the Trent, you know, Paul and Evelyn Trent. Anyway, yeah, Pacific Northwest is one of the hot spots. And possibly, you know, at the Hanford nuclear facility, they have lots of sightings there. Again, there's that nuclear connection with UFOs.
0: David, stay in touch with us. This was your first time in the program. You did a great job, and we'd like to use you as a resource whenever anything from Roswell comes up, okay?
1: Sure, no problems.
0: All right, David Rudiak, his website is linked up at coasttocoastam.com. 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

0: 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InTech, they're helpful.
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6: In North Carolina. I'm Ted Lindner, Fox News. Less than 2 months ago now till the midterm elections, President Trump staged a campaign rally in Gastonia, North Carolina on Wednesday night, supporting Republican gubernatorial candidate Michael Whatley against incumbent Democrat Roy Cooper. He had some advice for voters in November.
7: When I'm on the ticket, I'm not bragging, but when I'm on the ticket, Republicans have always done really well. They go out, they vote, everybody gets elected. Everybody gets elected.
6: The president says Cooper is soft on crime, citing the fatal stabbing of a Ukrainian woman on a Charlotte train by a repeat offender. The Federal Reserve hiking interest rates for the first time in 3 years. Fox's Hillary Barsky with more.
8: The central bank raising its benchmark interest rate for the first time since July of 2023 to combat stubbornly high inflation. The quarter point increase lifts the Fed's benchmark rate to a range of 3.75% to 4%. Fed Chair Kevin Warsh.
9: Job gains have kept pace with the workforce, and the unemployment rate has changed little. But inflation remains elevated.
8: The rate increase could result in higher borrowing costs for mortgages, auto loans, and credit cards. The Fed also signaled that it expects to hike rates a second time later this year. Hillary Barsky, Fox News.
6: Following the news, President Trump had some choice words for the Federal Reserve Board. And the House has passed a Russia sanctions bill on Wednesday. The vote, 262 to 159. That now goes to President Trump's desk. The measure was introduced over a year ago by the late Senator Lindsey Graham, who passed away in July. Senators voting overwhelmingly in favor of the bill last month. We heard on Wednesday from White House Chief of Staff Susie Wiles, who said she's now cancer-free. Her latest pathology results coming back clear after a checkup at the Mayo Clinic this week. 6 months ago, she revealed that she had been diagnosed with early-stage breast cancer. President Trump saying that she would be in great shape. America's listening to Fox News.
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6: Cloudy and maybe foggy tonight, the low 60. Then tomorrow, mostly cloudy, 77 the high. We could see some showers by tomorrow evening. An easterly breeze, 5 to 15 miles an hour. A better chance of heavier rain Thursday night and Friday. Over an inch possible. Otherwise, Friday, a breezy high of 78. From the Storm Center, I'm meteorologist Jay Trobeck.
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1: Up next, James Fleming joins us, Fixing the Sky, the checkered history of weather and climate control. Looking forward to that when we come right back on Coast to Coast AM. 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

0: And welcome back. George Norrie with you. James Fleming is a historian of science and professor of science, technology, and society emeritus at Colby College. He has written extensively on the history of meteorology and climate change. Jim is elected a fellow of the American Meteorological Society, testified before the U.S. House Committee on Science and Technology, and wrote for the Intergovernmental Panel on Climate Change. His book is called Fixing the Sky, The Checkered History of Weather and Climate Control. James, welcome to the program. How are you?
1: Well, thank you, George. I'm glad to be here, and that's a real statement to be said at 3 o'clock on the East Coast.
0: It sure is. It's great to have you with us. How did you get involved in weather?
1: Wow. Well, I was always looking up, and I took an astronomy major at Penn State, and in my senior year decided to re-enter the Earth's atmosphere. So I studied atmospheric science. They have a wonderful department here. I'm currently connected with them. And I went to graduate school at Colorado State. When I was out there, I ran into some cloud seeders, people that were trying to change the weather.
0: Mm-hmm.
1: One Air Force major was shooting laser beams at clouds and trying to make them a little angrier. And I thought, gee, that's interesting, but it's also very weird. So my first turn towards weather control was in graduate school. I got a master's degree in atmospheric science. And then I worked for a while like that. We flew around in instrumented aircraft. We had a World War II surplus bomber out at the University of Washington. And on one stormy day, we almost clipped off the top of a tree. We did clip off a couple branches. And I pulled out the pine tree branch from the instrument collector. And I said, boy, I've got to find a new way to engage with the atmosphere because this is just too dangerous. So I went. I was able to get into graduate school in history, and that's the next turning point where I went to Princeton and wrote my first papers. I had to write kind of publishable papers for that graduate program, and I wrote about the history of weather control, some things about Irving Langmuir and the General Electric Corporation in the 50s, and that was a turn towards history. And then years later, I was at the National Academies and working on a project that had to do something with weather control. And this great big conference came up about climate engineering. It was out on the West Coast. It was at the NASA Ames Research Center. And I thought, boy, that's interesting. So they had me talk about weather control. And I started this project writing about climate control. It was low-hanging fruit for somebody like me because I could see all the social implications of it. And so I started writing this book. It was 2006. The book came out in 2010, and I think it's due for an update because there's still some more ideas coming out, some rather wild ideas about fixing the sky. So I think I'm in the process now. I have to make a firm commitment to update the book and maybe take another shot at it in the 20 years later.
0: There are a lot of people who believe that there's manipulation going on with the weather, and they are labeled as conspiracy people. We've had many of them on our show before. How do you defend them, Jim?
1: I don't. I work on archival materials, historical documents. There certainly are some things that were conspiracies back in the Vietnam era. But I don't get involved with conspiracy theorists who get ill every time they see a contrail.
0: But do you believe there is manipulation going on?
1: I believe we don't have the security clearance high enough to know that. I was at that meeting that I mentioned out in Asilomar, and one person said, he was a science policy person, he said, there's no manipulation going on, nobody's doing any of this, and we were standing in the lunch line. I just said, how high is your security clearance? And he basically said, well, not high enough. So he kind of agreed that the government could be doing things, but I'm not into speculating about conspiracies. I document the ones that are historically recorded.
0: Don't you think that if the government was involved in manipulation, they would tap into somebody like you to help them?
1: I don't know. I'm a little dangerous because I know a lot of stories about the so-called unprecedented activities that are, all have precedence. And I've always been a little bit of a thorn in the side of the technocrats. So, no, I testified once to Congress, and I said that we don't understand the atmosphere. We have to be more humble about it rather than trying to have some heavy-handed control over it.
0: Do you think, Jim, a lot of people confuse pollution with climate change?
1: Well, they're interrelated. I did a study of the first Clean Air Act, and that is a real concern. There's probably more people that are stressed on their health by air pollution, and I don't know which city you're in right now, but
0: I'm in St. Louis right now.
1: Okay, well, that St. Louis had its problems too, but every major city ends up with visible pollution. And then we got to the 70s and we started thinking about invisible pollution like ozone depletion. And then it leads into other concerns that relate to the carbon dioxide content of the atmosphere. The big killer in rush hour is carbon monoxide. And so you end up with these invisible threats that people certainly should take seriously. And we've made a cleaner air. Now, the Nobel laureate Paul Crutzen had an interesting paper. He said, if we clean up the air pollution, we'll probably enhance climate warming because we'll get rid of all those particles. We'll get rid of all that smoke and dust, and that will allow the heating signal to be stronger. So he wrote that in 2006, and he really put it out as a kind of a warning, kind of a what if we go too fast on clean air and we end up with hot air.
0: Your book title is called Fixing the Sky. Tell me what that means.
1: Well, the fixing word alludes to this longstanding notion called the technological fix. That a technological fix is sort of defined as some plug in the dike. You can do something to buy a little time to get to the next stage where you could actually probably really fix the thing. You can put chewing gum on a leak or something like that. And Fixing the Sky is, it had a ring to it that the publisher liked it. And it seemed to encapsulate both weather warriors, weather control, people that wanted to commercialize it. And also it seemed to encapsulate eventually the climate engineering thing. I put climate engineering as the last chapter in this book. And I think I'll start there and do an update of what's been happening since, say, 2010.
0: There's incredible stories that during the Vietnam War era that we tried to seed clouds there to affect the war. Operation Popeye, is that it?
1: Popeye, that was a real conspiracy. You know, I heard a talk just the other day about conspiracies and conspiracy theories. And when you add the word theory, it sort of sounds like it's fringe. But this was a real conspiracy amongst the highest levels of government. It was really only the president and the secretary of defense who wanted to make, they said they want to make mud, not war in Vietnam. They wanted to seed the clouds with silver iodide, a chemical that emulates ice crystals. During the Vietnam era, during the southeast monsoon, and they wanted to see if they could slow down the infiltration from the north along the Ho Chi Minh Trail. They didn't tell anybody. They didn't tell the base commander in Thailand. They didn't tell the pilots. They just said, go up there on rainy days and shoot this stuff off over the trail. They claimed a great success. They claimed a large increase in precipitation. But as I studied it, they didn't measure that increase. They just said it was rainier. It could have been a naturally intense monsoon that season. And they claimed it was really working. Journalist Jack Anderson got a hold of the story. It came out in the newspapers that they were really fighting environmental warfare in Vietnam. It was unusual. You know, you had the Agent Orange. You had the Rome Plow, which was a big bulldozer that knocked the jungle down. You had cookie cutter bombs. You actually had them bombing the dikes to try to destroy the rice crop. And then cloud seeding, which was a cloud physics kind of attempt to enhance the rain, became tied up in this idea that there's an environmental warfare going on. This made the top story. This made the Pentagon Papers. This was revealed in a way in the front page of the New York Times and the Washington Post. Eventually, it was a time of Nixon's resigning, pretty much, and Gerald Ford's presidency. The Soviets jumped on this and took it to the United Nations, and they made a big treaty about environmental modification, banning it as a weapon of war. And it was a big embarrassment. Plenty of documentation about this, and I cover it in about 5 or 6 pages in the book. But it certainly is a large issue, and it's not a conspiracy theory. It was actually a conspiracy of the government to cloud seed for a military purpose.
0: And also back in 1947, didn't they try to seed a hurricane and something happened?
1: Yeah. Well, this goes back to the General Electric Corporation, which was high tech, in Schenectady, New York. And they had a Nobel Prize winning chemist, Irving Langmuir, working with his team. And they thought that they could control the weather using these chemicals. The first one was dry ice, which made the clouds super cool. And the second one was silver iodide, which emulated ice crystals and would make the clouds think that it was super saturated. And so they tried this. The GE lawyers told them, you really can't do this because of the lawsuits that might come to the corporation. That was the first paper I wrote, was about the limits of scientific research out of doors because of the legalities. So they got the military involved, and this was called Project Cirrus. They flew out of Florida on military aircraft, but the GE scientists had to stand aside and just advise. They couldn't do anything. They went out and they attacked this hurricane. It was off the coast. It was out in the Atlantic. And they didn't have names for hurricanes back then, but they called this one Hurricane King, 1947. They hit the eye wall with silver iodide, and the storm stopped, rocked, and headed straight for Savannah, Georgia, where it killed a fellow and caused millions of dollars of damage. Irving Langmuir, the Nobel laureate, claimed that he could control the hurricane. And the military thought that would be neat too, because they could weaponize it. But it ended up with a big litigation in Savannah, Georgia, and the project never had its press conference, and they locked down their reporting about the project until, I think it was till 1979. I finally found some documents about this fiasco.
0: In your opinion, Jim, what is the benefit of controlling the weather?
1: Wow. I think it's a perennial issue. I think people in antiquity thought about it. I think every agriculturalist thinks about it. Everybody planning a picnic hopes that they could have fair weather. Everybody that has a crop hopes it can have abundant rain. And it comes out of, a perennial idea that, the gods were in control of the skies in antiquity, and people thought, hubristically, they thought that we could be like gods if we can just figure this out and we can control the weather. And in just bringing it up to date, in the 50s, the SAC generals had a saying that if you can control the weather, you can control the world. You could keep your Air Force safe. You could use weather as a weapon. You could sock in the enemy and they couldn't fly against you. And so it became a perennial issue, a perennial quest, I guess I'd say, It currently is, too. If we could just control the weather, wow, wouldn't that be great?
0: There's a Greek mythology of the myth of Phaeton, and he was an immortal young man, was he not?
1: He was the son of Helios, the son who drove the sun chariot, yes. And he wanted to ask a favor of his father. So he said, "Dad, can I drive your sun chariot?" The idea was that a horse-drawn chariot crossed the sky every day and went back on the west side and came back the next morning. And Helios said, "My goodness, son, you're too inexperienced. You're young. You're lightweight. The horses won't follow you. But I promised you whatever you ask, I would do for you." So he allowed his son to drive this is called the myth of Phaeton. And Phaeton is known as one of the four disgracers in Greek mythology. He flew too close to the earth, and he burned up large sections of the earth, and the horses went wild. And the end of the story is Zeus had to shoot him out of the sky, killing him, shooting down the horses, destroying the sun chariot. I don't know if the sun came up the next day or not, but it was a disaster. And this became a sort of a governing myth of people that try to reach and try to accomplish too much without the proper preparation. So Phaeton was one of these people. Somebody picked up on Phaeton in the recent years, just about 10 years ago. They said, "What we need to do now, we need to take up Phaeton's reins. We need to learn how to control climate because of the perceived emergency of climate, the existential threat of climate change." And I read the article and it says, "Oh no, that's like the inverse reading of Phaeton." Phaeton's warning was don't try to do things that you're unqualified to do. And this reading from an atmospheric scientist was, let's take up those reins and let's control it and see what we can do.
0: Have you ever had anybody from government approach you, Jim, asking for help?
1: Wow. No, I don't think they asked me. I've mostly been deflating some of their claims about control, but I moved from science to history to relevance to policy. I don't do science policy. I kind of inform it historically. I try to show them what has been done, what might try to be done, what probably should not be tried. And that's the kind of approach I've taken. I also worked at a very small college, Colby College in Maine. And my big invite was to get down to the congressional testimony and be able to sit with some big shots and give my historical background. But no, I'm not on any government contracts.
0: We'll talk more about weather manipulation when we come back in a moment with Jim Fleming. His book is called Fixing the Sky. We'll take calls with him next hour here on Coast to Coast AM.
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12: Cloudy skies tonight. Some patchy fog or drizzle possible. Our overnight low 60. Then tomorrow, mostly cloudy skies. Could see some showers during the evening. Our high 77 with an east breeze. Showers or thunderstorms Thursday night and Friday. Heavy rain possible. Over an inch possible. Otherwise, Friday's high a breezy 82. From the Storm Center, I'm Jay Trobeck.
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2: 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Lex has got all the info up there. 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I think the clip up there is of Daniel Brinkley if you go to our website right now. So head over to coasttocoastam.com.
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4: Whether it's physical activity, obesity, diet, smoking, low on hormones, stress, sleep disorders, or your age, can be supported by reducing inflammation and aiding the body to heal itself appropriately. 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

0: And welcome back. George Norrie, along with Jim Fleming, Fixing the Sky is the name of his book. Jim, where do people get your book?
1: Well, it's on Amazon, and it's a Columbia University Press book. There's paperback version. There's a Japanese translation. And I don't make all that much money on sales, but I certainly get around, and I've been talking about it since 2010.
0: If there's a lot of geoengineering quietly going on, where within government is it being conducted? What's the base, NOAA or where?
1: Well, there's always been a deniability issue where people say, no, we're not doing that. That's just natural variability. The Air Weather Service, the NOAA, the big projects, the blue sky projects, as you might call them, have come out of DARPA, the Defense Department. In the 90s, I guess, maybe it was in the 80s, or after some of the terrorist attacks in the 90s, and then especially after 2001, a lot of the funding for meteorology went to Homeland Security. It used to be defense, and then it went to Homeland. And it was the kind of things where you had to prepare for gas attacks, for the U.S. Congress in every building in Washington, D.C. has a evacuation plan depending on the angle of the attack, the weather of the day, the wind directions. And so there's a very interesting kind of graphic where the Pentagon shows a bunch of wind arrows around it. And they are given every few hours. It's almost like the forecast for the gas attacks in World War I trench warfare. And now you get constant information and update on which way the wind's blowing. So I would say that the big funding agencies for any of this comes from NASA in the public sphere and DARPA, which is pretty opaque. After I went to the Asilomar meeting on climate engineering, I thought a lot of these things need a lot more fresh air. They need a lot more transparency. They need to tell people what they think they're doing and what they're trying to do. Some of that transparency is now coming from commercial outfits who are advertising their climate engineering skills.
0: Is there anything positive that comes out of geoengineering? Maybe you can make places that are in droughts wet?
1: Well, that's one of the hopes, you know. There's a lot of conferences. I'm involved in one called the Quest for Atmospheric Water. Most of climate engineering has focused on temperature. Most of it's been directed towards that 2-degree, 1.5-degree centigrade fear that the Earth will get too hot. But when you do some engineering, you might also mess with the water cycle. And so I have colleagues who modeled the possibility of putting sulfates in the stratosphere. And what they found in some of their models was that it destroyed the Indian monsoon, or it affected water budgets around the world. And that it's kind of like an oops, you know, that there's one planet, you can't experiment on the whole planet. And so in computer models, it kind of sends a clear warning that we could disrupt the water cycle. There's other people that are thinking now about enhancing the water cycle, but when you do that, you might bring down incredible storms from the so-called atmospheric rivers that are flowing as water vapor above our heads. I'm sure there's an atmospheric river right now above my head, and people are thinking, how could I tap into that fresh water source?
0: Are you familiar with HARP in Alaska?
1: Yes, it's not part of my book, and I know it's about electromagnetic radiation that is supposedly affecting the magnetosphere. I have some other thoughts about the magnetosphere, but I'm really not a historian of HARP.
0: Weather's big thing with local television news, you know, which I was in for years, and all these stations now have meteorologists and degreed people and stuff like that. What makes it so interesting to people, Jim?
1: Well, it's current. It's in your face. It's daily. And you know, when the Weather Channel came on, storms didn't come up the coast. They always battered the coast. And if you're in California, you know, your atmospheric rivers are destructive. They're They're sources of mudslides. They're sources of infrastructure destruction. They're the snowpack kind of things. Weather is called one of the most interesting variables in our lives, and it's also one of the most violent variables. And so you end up in common conversation. You say, "How's the weather? Beautiful day, isn't it? Lovely weather we're having." So I think it's very timely. It has a kind of a quality of sort of like important sports events. You don't know the outcome. The outcome is uncertain, and you'd like to have a little bit of certainty. But the real tragedy is that, or the misunderstanding, I should say, is that what atmospheric scientists know about the weather is not really what the public wants to know. They want to know, is it going to rain on my picnic or my parade? Am I going to have a good crop this year? And that's kind of detail is not possible with weather forecasts. It'd be like a nuclear scientist saying, well, this uranium atom is going to decay next. You know, we know the total budget of the weather. We know the total energy, but we can't say every specific down to the last detail. They thought they could do that with computers in the 50s. They thought they could make a perfect forecast for weeks, months, years ahead. And so the quest for a long-range forecast has been constant, but always a bit elusive.
0: What are countries like Russia and China doing with this?
1: Well, if in the Cold War, the Russians were way ahead of us, according to the rhetoric. They had more people involved. They were trying to melt the permafrost. They were trying to open the Arctic Ocean. They were trying to dominate the world through weather. And the U.S. then responded by putting in megabucks into atmospheric science and developing new institutions like the National Center for Atmospheric Research in Boulder and new programs. There's really a boom in atmospheric science. I benefited a bit from that in the 70s and 80s. But China has, I was a guest of the Chinese Meteorological Agency. The CMA has a city within a city. Beijing has a district that has hotels, hospitals, apartments, and about a dozen, maybe 20 buildings that are dedicated to atmospheric science. One of those buildings is a weather control building. And in the run-up to the Beijing Olympics, the Chinese pretty much promised that they would make it nice, fair weather for the Olympics, and they would get rid of the smog in Beijing. They did that. They trained a whole bunch of people to operate sort of cloud seeding cannons. They had an artillery group that could shoot at the sky. By the way, that's what you do when you want to change the weather. You shoot at it, yeah. And the Chinese mastered this. But the real reason the Beijing Olympics came through with lower pollution levels was that Beijing canceled all industry and redirected automobile traffic during the Olympics, which lowered the pollution levels in China. So these countries are really aggressive in trying to do these things. I think Russia less so right now. But the Chinese Meteorological Agency is very big and very well-funded and very well-staffed. And it has a long, long history of looking at the Chinese weather, including the transboundary stuff, the dust storms that come out of Mongolia that force people to wear their masks, the snowmaking in Tibet on the border where they promise that they could, they're the ones that are kind of promising that we can finally control these atmospheric rivers by making snow in the mountains and getting the fresh water.
0: They made a statement years ago when they were hosting the Olympics. Somebody asked them, "What are you going to do about the weather?" And they said, "Don't worry about that. We control it."
1: Yeah, that's about right. And they controlled it by shutting down industry as a sort of a central directive.
0: If you had your druthers, a blank check, how would you handle all this?
1: I don't know. I guess the Fleming Institute on Climate Engineering. The I think people need to have an international, intergenerational, and interdisciplinary discussions. The field is largely dominated by technocrats or by people who have some sense of climate, but have no really deep. They're not the brightest bulbs on the climate tree. You know, there's people that think they can control the weather. This goes back through history. You get one idea, and you think that is the way that the complex climate system works. So if I had the money, I don't know. I would put more money into humanistic understanding, social science, intergenerational and international efforts to talk about this at a very high level. Maybe the intergovernmental panel needs a section 4 on consequences, thinking about these things from a non-technical way.
0: Has anybody been hurt in weather manipulation?
1: Well, I wrote a paper once called Carbon Dye, DIE oxide, and there was the first person to be killed by carbon dioxide was in it was probably a brewer who passed out when he was making CO2 generating CO2 for his mash. In Paris, an experiment to make solid CO2, dry ice, the container exploded at high pressure and killed the assistant in front of about 50 medical students watching the event. It blasted him right through the wooden door. And so there's a gruesome side. In Monmouth Mountain, there's a crevasse that fills with CO2 because it's a volcanic mountain, and skiers have fallen in there and died from the CO2. So CO2 can be a killer, but it's also been called a climate killer. And so there's attribution studies that say so many people have died because of air pollution, so many people have died because of heat waves, most people die because of cold snaps. And climate variability is certainly something which you have to. That's something you want to control. You want to control your home temperature. You want to control whatever you can control. And now I think they're making a bigger and bigger areas like the Mall of America, a gigantic air conditioned mall in Minnesota, and large enclosed spaces that are air conditioned. So the history of climate engineering on the planetary level and the history of air conditioning, I think, have a lot of things in relationship.
0: Is there a difference between weather modification and climate engineering?
1: That's a wonderful question, because most people say weather is one thing, climate's another. Weather is what you expect and climate is what you get. I think that's too glib. If you modified the weather consistently, that is, if you redirected every hurricane, if you cloud seeded every cloud, you might eventually change the climate statistics. You might affect climate on a large scale by doing these things. Irving Langmuir wanted to cloud seed the whole Pacific Basin and make kind of a human-generated El Nino. And so weather control and climate control are related, and they've operated on the same principles, although the climate side tends to focus much more on temperature, much more on static climate issues, not dynamics. So weather and climate are two sides of the same coin, in my understanding. And if you could control the climate, if you could change the Earth's energy budget, you would definitely change the weather patterns. And so there are two things that they work together.
0: You think the people who are working on climate change are under a non-disclosure agreement?
1: Oh, there's a real proprietary thing here that some really big industrialists are investing in this. And they certainly do have, they have recruitment plans and they have non-disclosure plans. and they have special funds to see if they can get a patent on some climate issues.
0: We're going to come back in a moment with Jim Fleming and take your phone calls as we talk about fixing the sky right here on Coast to Coast AM.
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5: The decision. I'm Sue Guzman, Fox News. President Trump not happy with the move by the Federal Reserve yesterday to raise interest rates for the first time in 3 years.
6: If we stop trading with every country that we have a deficit with, which is most of them, and which would be very easy to do, would make at least $1.5 trillion a year.
5: The president said that rates should be held at 1% or less. President Trump was in North Carolina Wednesday in the hopes of encouraging voters to elect Republicans in the midterms. Details from Fox's Kevin Cork.
6: On election night, North Carolina is going to prove that America does not belong to those who hate it.
7: President's dumping in the Tar Heel state of North Carolina for GOP Senate nominee Michael Whatley, his former RNC chair. The president, of course, has carried the state 3 times, but Whatley actually trails popular Democrat Roy Cooper, at least according to recent polling, with the latest Fox News survey showing the economy and affordability still topping the list among concerns for voters.
5: The House has approved a sweeping package of sanctions targeting Russian officials as lawmakers look to ramp up pressure on Vladimir Putin over the Ukraine war. Package is named after the late Senator Lindsey Graham, who worked on it for over a year before it finally was voted on after his passing. Health update from President Trump's chief of staff.
8: White House Chief of Staff Susie Wiles says pathology results came back clear this week after an appointment at the Mayo Clinic. In a social media post, Wiles says she is now cancer-free and thanked President Trump for his unwavering support. Wiles was diagnosed with breast cancer in March. She has stayed on as chief of staff and accompanied the president on recent trips, including to last week's Republican midterm convention in Dallas.
5: Fox's Jared Halpern. When Wiles announced her cancer diagnosis, the president said she had a fantastic medical team and an excellent prognosis. 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
2: Cloudy and maybe foggy tonight, the low 60. Then tomorrow, mostly cloudy, 77 the high. We could see some showers by tomorrow evening. An easterly breeze, 5 to 15 miles an hour. A better chance of heavier rain Thursday night and Friday, over an inch possible. Otherwise, Friday, a breezy high of 78. From the Storm Center, I'm meteorologist Jay Trobeck.
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0: And welcome back. Jim Fleming with us as we talk about weather control, manipulation, and is there a deep science behind all this, Jim?
1: Actually, there is. There's this field called cloud physics. That's more on the side of weather modification. It's the idea that the laws of physics and chemistry apply to the ethereal environment, the clouds and the particles and the atmosphere. And this is a well-developed field. That's one thing that came out of one thing related to weather manipulation from the 50s. On climate studies, certainly there's a lot going on. There's a lot of computer work. There's a lot of simulation work. You asked me earlier about people dying in the atmosphere, and I wanted to say I almost passed out because of the accident we had with our airplane. So there is a science, and it's astronomy and meteorology and chemistry and physics and computer science, and there's no like central unification of those things. They're just different disciplines, and people take different angles at it. But I would say, in the simple answer, is cloud physics is really a central kind of doctrine for studying the weather control aspects.
0: Did you ever think meteorology would be that much of your life?
1: Not in the first 3 years of my undergrad when I was an astronomy major. I was way out there. But I decided that with the rising of concern about the environment, air pollution, I decided to move into meteorology in my senior year, and went to grad school in that. And then trying to put my history connection back with my meteorology, I found a niche. This was in the 1980s. I found an unoccupied niche, kind of an ecosystem where I could write about weather and climate, and eventually about climate control. So it, but see, when I was 18, I said, I'm going to go through college, not just to college. I want to get a PhD. I thought it was in astrophysics. Then I thought it was in atmospheric science. And then it ended up as a PhD in history. So no, I didn't know the weather would be that big of a thing, but now it's just a pretty big deal.
0: It's fantastic. It truly is. Do you think there's weather manipulation going on other planets, assuming there's ETs out there?
1: I don't know. Any civilization that's highly developed might want to have that kind of aspiration to control their weather. The visionary stuff is solar engineering. Can we engineer the sun to last more than 10 billion years? Can we engineer the solar system? This whole thing comes back to astrophysics and the thought about making a habitable planet. The term terraformation comes to mind, where you want to make the other planet look like Earth. There's a terraformation plan for Mars that really includes putting pollution into the Martian atmosphere so it warms up a bit. And anywhere that there's water, you know, when they discovered traces of water in the lunar surface, they thought, wow, water gives you the possibility of making hydrogen fuels. Water allows you to have, grow your potatoes there with Matt Damon. And so people think about terraforming the universe. I don't know about the other way around. I don't have any evidence on that.
0: Do you remember the first time you put a telescope on Saturn and saw those rings?
1: Yeah. My dad put a cement pad in the backyard. I had a 6-inch reflector. I had a lab coat, a heavy duty lab coat to go out in the winter nights and look at the sky. And I do remember getting my own photons, my own light from Saturn, thinking, gee, that's really neat. And with my telescope, you could see one of the satellites, I think. You could see all four of Jupiter's satellites. And the neighbor kids would come over, and we'd all do a little stargazing when the planets were up. It was really neat.
0: I had a 3-inch refractor, and I remember my cold days in Detroit, going out in the winter looking at Saturn, the craters on the moon. It was just you could see the four of the moons of Jupiter.
1: That's cool.
0: I loved it. I loved it.
1: I bought a camera without a lens, just the camera, and I used the telescope as the lens. And I take terrestrial pictures. I have a picture of my dad way up in the field. He didn't know I was taking his picture. And I take pictures of the moon and planets and try to get them developed. So I was an amateur astronomer.
0: Let's go to the phones. Jim in Plano, Texas, to get us going. Hey, Jim, go ahead.
2: Yeah, hi, George. Good evening.
0: Hi, Jim.
2: Thank you for taking my call. I have a question for Jim. What does he know about the jet stream ever touching down on the surface?
0: And explain what the jet stream is, Jim.
1: Fleming. Okay. Jet streams are very high velocity. You could call them rivers of air that are moving at the boundary between the warm and the cold air masses. They usually set up across the U.S. where there's the largest temperature difference in the upper atmosphere. These things are typically at about, maybe they're at about 5 kilometers up in the atmosphere, maybe higher. And they affect the upper atmospheric flow, including the jet stream, really affects the surface weather. So when you're modeling the weather, you're not modeling so much about all the details on the surface where there's mountains and trees and cities and rough areas. You're looking at a close to frictionless flow in the upper atmosphere that is more simple. You can solve the equations a little easier by looking at the jet stream. It comes close to the surface in places like Mount Washington, New Hampshire, where they have the highest wind speeds on Earth. And you can get the effect of the jet stream. There's low-level jets as well that affect the formation of tornadoes. And so it provides what I call a shear zone. It's a place where the wind is increasing in height, increasing with northern latitude. And that dynamics allows for low pressure support of surface weather. So every big storm has some sort of upper air support, and when the jet stream is in the right curvature above your location, you can get very strong surface weather.
0: Fantastic. Next up, Adam in Mississippi. Go for it, Adam.
3: Hey, George. Hey, Professor Jim. Hey, what's up? Okay, so since the Air Force once famously referred to weather as a force multiplier, do you think, Jim, the military's continued desire to weaponize the atmosphere poses a greater threat to our local environments and also our immune systems than just natural climate change?
1: Yeah, you're referring to a paper written in a military college called Owning the Weather in 2025.
0: Right.
1: Weather as a force multiplier. And the paper said, what if we could use weather control for military advantage? That has been done in history. Military advantage was brought up in the Battle of the Bulge when the British learned how to clear fogs on their airfields. It was called Project Fido. The Cold War was fueled by military competition with the Soviet Union. And so there is a force multiplier hope. The historical example I could give you is Project Storm Fury, when they were seeding hurricanes in the Atlantic in the 1980s. The scientists wanted to figure out how the storms were working. The military, the Navy, which was providing the infrastructure and equipment, they wanted to move the storms against enemy fleets, or they wanted to control the sea surface. They wanted to weaponize the storm and use it as a thunderstorm has about as much energy in it as an atomic bomb. It's just released slower than the atomic bomb. The hurricane has multiple H-bomb energy capacities. And so if they could use hurricanes or tropical storms and direct them against an enemy, that would be militarization. I'm not so much up on the health aspects of it, but there is natural climate change, and there is an attempt by the military to own the weather, as you said it.
0: Do you think at one time, Jim, Egypt was laden with water all over the place in the deserts?
1: There is a theory that the North Africa was a lake. The Sahara was well watered. There's archaeological evidence of that. And one of my colleagues has a theory, and it's pretty well established, that geologic time, as the rise of the Himalaya Mountains came up, they blocked a certain flow that led the Sahara to become a desert. And so there've been plans to rehydrate the Sahara. And that would include, in the other side of Africa, the Egyptian situation. So, yes, in long term, millions of year timescales, the North Africa was well watered, and it didn't just depend on one river like the Nile.
0: Michael in Oregon, you're up with us. Go ahead, Michael.
4: George, nice to talk to you again, and your guest, Larry. You both sound a lot like me when I was younger. I was an astronomy person. I did a book report in junior high, The Glass Giant at Palmar, the great Palmar 200-inch refractor telescope. I got an A on the book report, and I had a refractor telescope from Sears. I would go out like you did in the wintertime, look at the stars, try to find the planets. And if I had a redo button, I could redo my life, I would think, I would really consider being, I love the weather too, being a meteorologist or an astronomer. And I have a friend that believes in reincarnation, that you come back. So maybe I'll get that chance. I don't know if he's right. But anyway, I was going to say about the weather, my brother and me talk about this a lot. My brother particularly had been concerned about this, about an effort to affect the weather through contrails, through jet contrails. And we were looking at the sky the other day, and my brother said, look, these clouds look like they will form from contrails. And, you know, just what we're talking about now, if I call into some other talk shows, I can't even bring up this topic. They'll go, oh, no, that's just, none of that's true. And I appreciate you, George, and your guests for presenting both sides of the issue. You're willing to talk about this. But that's a concern. I was going to ask your guest, Jim, about that. You know, has he heard about that contrails being used to affect the weather?
0: He's heard something like that. Go ahead, Jim.
1: Yeah, you said contrails, and that's exactly right. They are condensation trails of high temperature water vapor that cools off in the upper atmosphere. There is a concern that they could be containing elements of the jet fuel. There was some proposal to put more sulfur in the jet fuel to make them more reflective. Contrails can spread out. They make what they call a cirrostratus haze across the sky, especially if you have a lot of air traffic, maybe across an airport area. And they do have an effect on the heat budget below them. My master's thesis was on the radiative effects of cirrus clouds. And cirrus clouds are those ice clouds that come off the top of a thunderstorm. They're very prominent in the tropics, and they really do control the heat budget of the underneath them. There's a proposal out there. I don't think it's very viable. Was to eliminate cirrus clouds, to try to find some way to get rid of them, to destroy contrails, to destroy cirrus clouds. But the natural cirrus clouds, those wispy little things that look like an artist's paintbrush, a dry paintbrush across the sky, those things they have a lot of functions. They're also beautiful, and they drop little particles down to the air below them that helps with the formation of rain. So just for one purpose, just to get rid of cirrus clouds, just because you're worried about their heating capacity, is very short-sighted, short-sighted and narrow. So, contrails are condensation trails that could be injected with chemicals. Then they're called chemtrails, and there's a whole conspiracy about chemistry in the upper atmosphere. And so that kind of addresses some of the issues you've raised.
0: Jim, the Atlantic hurricane season's been pretty quiet so far. What's going on there?
1: There was a joke on the internet about environmentalists are concerned that there's not enough hurricanes because of global warming now. So the hurricane season is not predictable. People try to make estimates about it. Looks like most of the hurricanes this current month, they're out in the Pacific, and some of them threatening Hawaii. But the Atlantic Basin is rather quiescent. It has something to do, but it's not clear. The teleconnections between the El Nino that's supposed to be coming and beginning to build up, and the Atlantic overturning circulation in the Atlantic Ocean. But hurricane prediction and even the prediction of the track of a single hurricane is very much a spaghetti plot, as they say. But prediction of the hurricane season is not currently in the purview of real atmospheric science.
0: Why does a hurricane seem to die down over land?
1: That is a good technical question. Over the ocean, you know, the wind is always faster across a big lake or out at sea. There's a strong, low friction kind of layer. But when it hits the land, it gets cut off from its warm water supply. It encounters surface roughness. Sometimes there's mountains. Sometimes there's even just the cityscape can destroy its organization. And then as a hurricane moves from the tropics into the northern latitudes, there's more wind shear. There's westerly winds that cut it off and tip it over a bit so it doesn't produce a nice convective funnel that just brings the energy up from the sea surface. So there's real good science about why hurricanes don't survive once they get up into the mid-latitudes, and also why they curve off to the east, it seems like, in the northern hemisphere.
0: Has technology, the computer world, helped speed up weather manipulation and predictions?
1: Well, predictions for sure. There's a big AI push now. Weather prediction is largely computer programming. There's a lot of people that get into the field from the computer sciences. You can get a graduate degree in atmospheric science if you have an undergraduate degree in computer science. And a lot of people don't look out the window. They just make their physical models. They try to think that it's helpful for control, but there's this chaotic limit where you can't look beyond about a week out to see what would be happening. So you can't predict the future that well.
0: Jim, we're going to come back and take final calls with you in just a moment right here on Coast to Coast AM.

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11: John Fetterman is the voice of reason, as always, when it comes to the Democrat Party and the issues like socialism, anti-Semitism, attacks on Israel, attacks on our country and our patriotic history and so forth. He's had about enough of this. And rather than a big tent with the Democratic Socialists of America, says we should divorce ourselves from these people.
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13: Cloudy skies tonight. It's a patchy fog or drizzle possible. Our overnight low 60. Then tomorrow, mostly cloudy skies. Could see some showers during the evening. Our high 77 with an east breeze. Showers or thunderstorms Thursday night and Friday. Heavy rain possible. Over an inch possible. Otherwise, Friday's high a breezy 82. From the Storm Center, I'm Jay Trobeck.
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2: 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And then there's a 7-day free trial that you can take advantage of that will get you access to everything on the network, as well as well over 500 programs that we've taped of Beyond Belief. 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

0: And welcome back, George Norrie, along with Jim Fleming, as we talk about geoengineering. Jim, do you think the geoengineers are doing the right thing? Do they know what they're doing?
1: Well, they're certainly altruistically motivated, most of them, except for the militarists. They want to save the planet in kind of a salvific language. They tend to focus on certain aspects like carbon dioxide and the heating element. I don't think it's the right thing unless it's, like I said, more broadly discussed, more openly discussed, more international, intergenerational, and interdisciplinary discussion. And I don't think it can be done as a proprietary or secret military effort.
0: Let's go to the calls. They're rolling in for you. Ted, truck driving in Louisiana. Hey, Ted, go ahead.
2: Hey, good morning, George and Jim. I got to say, it's enlightening, rolling coast to coast, listening to the host with the most. I just have a quick observation and two quick questions for Jim.
0: Okay.
2: I don't have any security clearance that I'm aware of. I did score in the top 100 academically in boot camp in San Diego back in the day. But back in about 2010, I was at my favorite coffee shop in San Francisco, Fulton and DeVis, looking up at the sky, where I noticed an exact checkerboard pattern. So I hopped on the Honda Transalp and rode out to Ocean Beach, where I observed looked like about a 737 all white flying back and forth at about 12,000 feet up 3 miles off the coast, and it makes these north-south runs about 8 miles each with contrails. We'll call them contrails coming out the back of the plane. However, when it made the 180 turns, nothing came out of the plane. So I observed it for 7 or 8 passes before riding back and telling my fellow cafe folks what I had observed. So my question is, what was I most likely observing? And my other question is, if you could change your name, would you change the first name to Ian or the last name to Cantori? Thank you.
1: What a great question. The checkerboard thing, I don't know. Turning on and off the exhaust on the jet, I guess it's possible. And I don't know what they were doing. I don't have security clearances. I deal with the historically finished products that are available in the record. But I don't know. That's another question for examination. I do tell people my name is Fleming, James Fleming. And I do invoke that kind of Ian Fleming fame sometimes when I'm having a little bit of fun.
0: You prefer James or Jim?
1: It's James when I publish, and my middle name's Roger to honor my mother's family. James Roger Fleming on the books, and Jim for all the friends and regular activity.
0: Next up on the wild card line, Cornelius in Louisiana. Hello there, Mr. White.
3: Hey there, George and Jim. Boy, I've really been enjoying it. And the last caller, but Adam and from Mississippi, and that guy Mike. Look, Jim, I want to bring up something because my dad was in the Air Force. He was a jet engine mechanic, and it was England Air Force Base here. Oh, George, I want to bring up one thing before I bring up the question to him. Richard in Kansas City needs our prayers and everything. He's going through a tough time, and y'all know I've been going through a tough time, so I want to thank all of y'all that sent letters and stuff to me. Now, my dad was in the Air Force. His name was Cornelius Lawson White, Sr. I'm the junior. And when he was in the Air Force, he said that they did do weather modification. He was in the Korean War and stuff, you know. And just like in Vietnam, they used the Agent Orange and all like that. Well, we just had 9/11, the 25th anniversary. 9/11, you could see where when they downed all the planes and there was no planes up in the air, the skies were totally clear. And so he's seen that checkerboard stuff just like the last caller was talking about, and he said, son, what they're doing, they're putting those chemtrails. Now, those are chemtrails. Contrails disappear, but chemtrails do not disappear. And that's the main difference between that. Contrails are condensation. Those chemtrails, they can contain, like Jim saying, sulfur or whatever magnetic stuff or metal stuff in that. So my question for you, I believe in God, I believe in Jesus Christ, and I call the S-U-N controls by the S-O-N, so I believe God controls the weather. We have a guy named Moon Griffon. He's like the Rush Limbaugh of Louisiana, and he said, oh, no, God controls everything, so man can't control it. But man can control it, so... Do you know about the Air Force's experiments with the weather? God bless you, George, and God bless America.
0: What do you think of that, Jim?
1: Well, God bless you and your dad and the fellow that needs our prayers. Boy, that's a big deal. It's not something I research, but I respect that your dad was a Air Force engine mechanic and knew about this stuff. The chemtrails stuff, I'm not up on that. And, maybe that's something that, others have to look into.
0: Do you know Dane Wigington?
1: No.
0: He's an expert in chemtrails and, does a remarkable job. Something's going on out there. Gordon in Florida's with us now. Hey, Gordy, go ahead.
4: Yeah, good morning, George and Jim. Interesting, Jim. Common sense there. I can understand why you kind of stay away from politics and stuff there. It's been real interesting. They'd really shoot from the hip, as far as I'm concerned, on weather. Just a couple of comments. I was upset when the president's been trying to cut back on the budget and stuff, and one of the things he done, if I'm quite sure it's true, it's been on the news and stuff, that he got a lot of the reporting stations and stuff like that, and I think a lot of people went on the unemployment lines was one thing. And there was another thing I was going to bring up too about the chemtrails or the contrails, chemical or moisture trails, whatever they are. It was kind of funny. It was on one news clip down here in Florida that they said they was going to stop the chemtrails, no more spraying. And it come from a pretty good source or whatever. And I only heard that once on the news, and then I've been watching, and it's kind of interesting to me, whatever it is. Like you say, you're not going to, you know, you're not sure or whatever. It's not really, you know, your cup of tea or whatever. But maybe your thoughts on them couple of things.
1: Okay, fair enough. We lived on a tree nursery, and my dad had a small airplane contract to come through and put down insecticide across the things. That everybody stay in, the plane's coming over. So at the very low level, it was probably 300 feet above the field, there was chemical spraying. And there is chemical spraying, and there is that kind of idea that it was done in the Korean conflict and in the Vietnam era. And that doesn't rule out the fact that you can put stuff. The ship operators, they want to put some people want to put sulfates in the fuel oil so they can make the marine clouds a little brighter. That has consequences that are unpredictable. And so I'm certainly not ruling out the fact that you can put different substances in, whether it's for agriculture or whether it's for military or some commercial property. And so, there is chemical spraying and there was chemical warfare. And so my security clearance is non-existent.
0: They say, Jim, that the Colorado River is drying up. Why aren't they trying to make it rain all over the place down there?
1: Uh, When I graduated from Colorado State, I followed the Colorado River from the Rockies all the way down to south of San Diego, and it's really dry. I mean, there are places that want to make rain, and they do try to make rain in the desert Southwest, but the available moisture is not there. The rainmaking works on a cold upslope winds where you could possibly increase the snowfall. We were in Leadville, Colorado, near the Four Corners. And this is when I was in atmospheric science. I was flying on that instrumented aircraft. We were looking to see where their silver iodide was going. The Bureau of Reclamation was trying to make snow. And we were tracing this stuff. We weren't changing the weather. We were trying to verify what they were trying to do. And they claim, the snowpack had increased, or the snowfall levels had increased about 10% with this great effort. After Vietnam, federal funding collapsed for weather control, and the Bureau of Reclamation was no longer able to do this kind of work. So it devolved to the water companies and the local ski areas and trying to make snow. Ski areas learn to make snow by using those water jets that shoot up in the cold air and make it snow on their slopes, which is much more technologically sound than trying to fly an airplane over the whole area. So making rain or making basically making snow in the Southwest is possible probably in the winter, but verifying that in all kind of situations is not.
0: That's fascinating. Lewis in Pennsylvania. Hi, Lewis.
5: Hello, George. Thank you for taking my call. I have a comment and a question for Jim.
0: All right.
5: Hi, Jim. You alluded earlier to, computers with, weather models, and you alluded to, climate and weather manipulation, which are two different things. But my question for you is, they said that Bill Gates and some of his cohorts have some kind of a doohickey that, dims and could possibly block out the sun. And they said that mainland China has a artificial pseudo sun that they created. When you throw an AI with that they might turn over the reins to AI with those two projects. What do you think is going to happen? Okay, thank you, George.
0: Interesting take, Jim. What do you think?
1: Well, wow, yeah. Brave new world. We don't know what's coming, but there is a company called Reflect Orbital that is trying to direct sunlight down to Earth. They might illuminate a couple kilometers with sunlight after sunset. And they're trying to sell this. They have actually permission to try it once, but their website promotes, they want to launch 10,000 mirrors to illuminate the Earth below them so that you can get rid of nighttime in a way. If you had a big sporting event or a party or they could direct the sunlight back to the solar panels in nighttime. I think it's way out there. I think that's what really needs to be discussing about the heavy-handed intervention. So the basic principle is you can intervene in nature, but you can't control it. You can intervene in a cloud, but you can't predict what it's going to do after you do that. You can intervene in the nighttime situation by reflecting sunlight toward Earth. And my interest in it is that this has an old history that goes back to Robert Goddard, who proposed these space mirrors or reflecting mirrors in space. It was taken up in the 1930s by the Nazis, and it was made into a super project that could provide a death ray, kind of focusing the heat of the sun onto enemies. And so all these things have a history. That's what I do. Is try to find the precedents, try to find the other kind of ways that these things were manipulated. And so, Bill Gates, you mentioned, he is a rogue billionaire in a way that he has enough money to do what he wants to do. And he has a special fund to support the geoengineering discussions. I wasn't a beneficiary of any of that. I wouldn't take that kind of money. But they were walking around and talking about fixing the sky in a technological way with Gates money.
0: Jim, did you ever use a magnifying glass on the sunlight to cook a piece of paper?
1: No, we cooked ants when I was a kid.
0: They fry quickly, don't they?
1: Well, I stopped doing that, but you can make a campfire too on a sunny day with a magnifying glass.
0: The name of the book is Fixing the Sky, The Checkered History of Weather and Climate Control by Jim Fleming. Thank you, Jim. Appreciate you being on the program. For Dan Galante, Tom Danheiser, Sue Trikas, Lex Lonehood, Sean Laudasaur, Alec Fernandez, Tim Banal, Mary Berry, George Knapp, and Richard Serrett, I'm George Norrie, somewhere out there on Coast to Coast AM. We'll see you on our next edition. Until then, be safe, everyone.

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1: Raising the interest rates. I'm Ted Lindner, Fox News. The Federal Reserve hiking interest rates for the first time in 3 years on Wednesday. Fox's Hillary Barsky with more.
2: The central bank raising its benchmark interest rate for the first time since July of 2023 to combat stubbornly high inflation. The quarter point increase lifts the Fed's benchmark rate to a range of 3.75% to 4%. Fed Chair Kevin Warsh.
3: Job gains have kept pace with the workforce, and the unemployment rate has changed little. But inflation remains elevated.
2: The rate increase could result in higher borrowing costs for mortgages, auto loans, and credit cards. The Fed also signaled that it expects to hike rates a second time later this year. Hillary Barsky, Fox News.
1: President Trump had some choice words for the Federal Reserve Board. President Trump staging a campaign rally in Gastonia, North Carolina on Wednesday night, supporting Republican gubernatorial candidate Michael Whatley against incumbent Democrat Roy Cooper. He had some advice for voters in November in the midterms, less than 2 months away now.
4: When I'm on the ticket, I'm not bragging, but when I'm on the ticket, Republicans have always done really well. They go out, they vote, everybody gets elected. Everybody gets elected.
1: The president says Cooper is soft on crime, citing the fatal stabbing of a Ukrainian woman on a Charlotte train by a repeat offender. The House has passed a Russia sanctions bill. The vote 262 to 159 that now goes to President Trump's desk. The measure introduced over a year ago by the late Senator Lindsey Graham. Senators voting overwhelmingly in favor of the bill last month. And White House Chief of Staff Susie Wiles says she's now cancer-free. Her latest pathology results coming back clear after a checkup at the Mayo Clinic this week. 6 months ago, she revealed she had been diagnosed with early-stage breast cancer. President Trump said she'll be in great shape. 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
1: Authorities accusing Siddharth Jawahar, an illegal immigrant, of running a Ponzi scheme that ensnared Kansas City Chiefs tight end Travis Kelce. Fox's Max Gordon.
17: According to TMZ, Kelce was named as several people scammed by Jawahar. 38-year-old Jawahar is an immigrant in the country illegally and was recently sentenced to 11 years in prison after pleading guilty to 3 counts of wire fraud. Prosecutors say he swindled his victims out of more than $35 million running a Texas-based investment company. In 2015, he began investing client funds in a single investment, Philip Morris Pakistan. When the value of the investment dropped, Jawahar didn't tell his clients and falsely told investors that they were actually making profits. Now, it's unclear how much money Kelce lost in Jawahar's Ponzi scheme. We've reached out to Kelce's representation for comment, but we haven't heard back.
1: Following the indictment, Jawahar attempted to coach a victim into giving him a favorable statement to the FBI who was investigating the case. The family of Charlie Kirks filed a lawsuit against Utah Valley University and campus police. The filing blames the college for failing to protect the conservative activist who was fatally shot in the neck a little over a year ago. Fox's Claudia Cowan.
18: According to the notice of claim, there was no written security plan or pre-event security briefing. And it adds campus police failed to monitor surveillance cameras in real time, which could have flagged the gunman's suspicious movements and assigned just 6 officers to an event with about 3,000 people. In a statement, UVU says it is aware of the notice of claim, adding, our focus remains on supporting our campus community. The school did not respond to the family's allegations, but says it will release

0: an external review of how security was handled in the weeks ahead. In Orem, Utah, Claudia Cowan, Fox News.
1: Kirk's accused shooter remains behind bars awaiting trial. I'm Ted Lindner, and this is Fox News.
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4: Mostly cloudy today, the high 77 with an east breeze. We could have some showers this evening, but tonight into Friday, looks like a broad area of heavy rainfall coming through, maybe even thunderstorms. Over an inch of rain is possible, if not likely. Otherwise, Friday's high, a breezy 78 degrees. From the Storm Center, Kello Land TV, I'm meteorologist Jay Trowback.
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6: This is America in the Morning from Westwood One. Good morning, I'm John Trout. It's Thursday, September 17th, 2026. Here's what's coming up on America in the Morning.
7: A surprise resolution from a lame duck House Republican.
8: Impeaching Peter Brian Hegseth for high crimes and misdemeanors.
7: I'm Rich Johnson.
9: For the first time in 3 years, the Federal Reserve raises a key interest rate and does it against the wishes of the president. I'm John Stolness in Washington.
10: The Iran war continues getting more expensive.
11: Well, hopefully we're toward the end of the war.
10: Sagar Meghani, Washington.
12: Lawyers for the family of a pregnant woman who died point to Texas's abortion law. I'm Clayton Neville.
13: Fencing is up around the main Kennedy Center building in Washington.
14: I don't know what the solution is.
13: Ed Donahue, Washington.
15: Americans are increasingly concerned about the environmental impact of AI. I'm Julie Walker.
6: All ahead on America in the Morning. Now, seven after. The House of Representatives ended their session earlier than planned, but in doing so, passed a flurry of bills Wednesday, including on war powers and a Russia sanctions bill named after the late Senator Lindsey Graham. Correspondent Rich Johnson reports the surprise decision by the Speaker of the House to leave Washington a day ahead of schedule followed a very big surprise from a longtime renegade Republican.
16: For what purpose does the gentleman from Kentucky seek recognition?
7: Thomas Massie stood in the well of the House and responded by introducing a resolution that surprised everyone.
8: Impeaching Peter Brian Hegseth, Secretary of Defense, for high crimes and misdemeanors.
7: Massie, whose days in the House are few after losing his Republican primary to a challenger backed by President Trump, spoke for an hour laying out 8 articles of impeachment against Hegseth, including his part in the war with Iran, and directing U.S. military strikes of alleged drug trafficking boats in the Caribbean. Under House rules, Massey's privileged resolution requires a vote within 48 hours. Then House Speaker Mike Johnson revealed his own surprise.
17: I modified the House schedule by a day, and let me explain to you why. The House has done its work.
7: And that means no immediate vote on Massey's resolution.
17: All right, it's time for our members to go home to their districts and make their case to the American people to go and explain all the great things we've done.
7: New Mexico Democrat Melanie Sansbury took to her social media feed to offer a different theory.
18: They are afraid that the House of Representatives will vote to impeach Pete Hegseth. And the Speaker, obviously, and obviously the President, does not want that. And so instead, they're just going to send us home.
7: Johnson's move came a day after 7 Republicans joined Democrats in passing a war powers bill aimed at limiting the President's military action in Iran, a measure that is unlikely to clear the Senate and would face a Trump veto if it did. This is also the last of 24 net days that Johnson has cut from the House calendar, often to head off other efforts to rebuke the president. Massie says that's to be expected.
19: We had the Epstein recess last year. We got the Epstein recess this year. And then we got the Hegseth day off. President said we have too many holidays. Well, tomorrow is a Hegseth holiday for Congress.
7: Massie also told reporters he is not going to offer another resolution seeking to remove Johnson as Speaker.
19: Mike Johnson is, has, and will be the speaker as long as Donald Trump wants him to be speaker. And the day that Donald Trump doesn't want him to be speaker, he will no longer be the speaker. He serves at Donald Trump's pleasure.
7: I'm Richard Johnson.
6: The Federal Reserve has raised a key interest rate for the first time since 2023 after inflation data from last month showed prices for key goods not coming down. John Stolness reports from Washington the decision runs counter to the desires of President Trump.
9: In a unanimous vote, the Fed raised its benchmark interest rate by a quarter point, a policy shift led by new Fed Chair Kevin Warsh. He was handpicked by President Trump to replace Jerome Powell, whose reluctance to reduce interest rates often left him the target of the president's ire. Warsh said the data left them no choice.
20: The plain fact is that inflation is too high and has been for too long.
9: One of the missions of the Federal Reserve is to keep year-over-year inflation at around 2%. Inflation for August was at 3.4%, a number that has remained sticky for the last couple of years.
20: Today's policy action will support a timelier return to the committee's 2% goal. This committee will deliver price stability.
9: President Trump said he still has confidence in Fed Chair Warsh, but also wants the Fed to dramatically slash interest rates, and told reporters before boarding Air Force One, the Fed board raised rates to hurt him politically.
21: Raising the rates to make Trump do as bad as they can possibly. The problem they have is that we have the greatest economy in history.
9: The Fed's interest rate decision will make it more expensive for banks to borrow money from each other, which could impact the rates you see. For people looking to buy a home, one short-term rate hike likely won't affect fixed-term mortgage rates much, and those already with a mortgage will see no change at all. Shorter-term auto loans could be more readily affected, but also not right away. Rates on people who carry credit card debt from month to month are likely to be the most affected, but analysts say a quarter-point rate hike won't do much right away. Warsh said if inflation can be contained, the rest of the economy is in decent shape.
20: Economic activity is expanding at a solid pace. While uncertainty remains elevated, owing in part to geopolitical developments, domestic spending has been resilient.
9: Fed policymakers also indicated one more rate hike is likely this year as they try to slow the economy down in an attempt to bring prices down for American consumers. John Stolness, Washington.
6: It's 12 after. The family of a deceased woman who died after being refused an abortion is suing the state of Texas. That and more when America in the Morning continues after these messages.
22: 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For 50 years, the Foundation Fighting Blindness has funded research into treatments and cures for blinding retinal diseases, providing hope to people with vision loss. 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
3: Welcome back. You're with America in the Morning. On where those downpours are likely to occur today, here's AccuWeather.com meteorologist LaTroy Thornton.
4: A cold front has largely stalled over the nation's midsection. Places near and north of the Ohio Valley and into mainly western and northern Pennsylvania and New York. This front won't move too much through the daylight hours of today, except in the northeast, where showers and thunderstorms look to be widespread. But near the slower western end of this front, with all that moisture in place toward the Midwest and southern parts of the Great Lakes, a zone of heavy rain is likely to set up from southern Iowa near and along the I-80 corridor into northern portions of both Illinois and Indiana, as well as northwestern Ohio, where localized flash flooding may continue. More spotty thunderstorm activity can be expected from northeastern Nebraska and northern Missouri through much of southern Illinois, Indiana, and Ohio, favoring the afternoon for southern Missouri into eastern Oklahoma, as well as along the Appalachians from West Virginia as far south as northern Georgia. Spotty afternoon storms may also build over northern Florida, but there could be showers and storms at any time for South Florida, even into southeastern Texas. There could even be some thunderstorms around western portions of South Dakota and Nebraska, but in general, most places west of the plains and east of the west coast are likely to have a wet Thursday, at least at times, with thundershowers again bringing the potential for small hail from northern California into central Idaho. To the east of there, a disturbance pressing eastward brings some downpours from southwestern Montana through eastern Idaho and Wyoming. Farther south, monsoon thunderstorms continue to intensify for parts of Utah, but more likely over Colorado, New Mexico, and eastern Arizona. In Wichita, Kansas, the heat builds today with some sun, the high near the daily record of 100 for State College, Pennsylvania. It's looking humid today with a shower and thunderstorm, high 79. I'm AccuWeather.com meteorologist LaTroy Thornton.
3: It's 16 after. I'm John Trout. You're with America in the Morning. On the day when President Trump told reporters that we're at the end of the war with Iran, a government report shows the costs of the Middle East conflict are expected to keep growing. Washington correspondent Sagar Magani reports.
5: Well, hopefully we're toward the end of the war. They want to make a deal, and we'll see how that works out. Iran is very much wanting to make a deal.
6: The Iran war continues getting more expensive. The nonpartisan Congressional Budget Office says the war cost the U.S. more than $38 billion through August 1st. That's in line with what Pentagon Chief Pete Hegseth told a Senate panel in late July.
7: The estimate we have as of today is $37.5 billion.
6: And the CBO says the price tag will grow up to $3 billion or more per month. The office says the war is expected to contribute to inflation into next year's first quarter, making it roughly a half percentage point higher than earlier estimated. Sagar Magani, Washington.
3: The family of a Texas woman who died while pregnant is suing the state, as well as Texas Attorney General and current U.S. Senate candidate Ken Paxton, after doctors denied her an abortion. Correspondent Clayton Neville reports.
8: 37-year-old Tierra Walker died from preeclampsia back in 2024 after she suffered seizures, blood clots, and one hypertensive crisis while she was 4 months pregnant. Court filings show that Walker asked several times before her death for an abortion, but was told numerous times that her baby was fine. Her family is now taking legal action. Attorneys for the family named Texas Attorney General Ken Paxton, the executive director of the Texas Medical Board, local health systems, and three of Walker's doctors as defendants in the suit. In 2022, Texas banned almost all abortions, including cases of rape and incest, but did have exceptions for situations where the life and health of the patient is at risk. Doctors in the state can be sued and face felonies for performing abortions. Walker apparently saw at least 90 medical professionals and none offered an abortion to her. Lawyers say that deliberate indifference, discrimination, and medical mistreatment ultimately caused Walker's horrific and tragic death. They added too many pregnant Texans have already died preventable deaths, yet no one has held them accountable. I'm Clayton Neville.
3: It's 19 after. Trump's new tariffs threat when America in the Morning continues after these messages.
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3: 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This is America in the Morning. 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Correspondent Seth Soutel reports from Wall Street, where they knew it was coming. But the moment that Fed Chairman Kevin Warsh said that he was raising interest rates, traders hit the sell button. The rate increase did not sit well with President Trump, who said the decision to raise rates was based on politics and that rates should be 1% or lower.
15: I'm Seth Soutel, and this is the AP Market Report. Stocks closed lower on Wall Street after the Federal Reserve raised its main interest rate for the first time in 3 years. The S&P 500 fell 0.4% Wednesday. The Dow lost 631 points. That's about 1.2%. The Nasdaq Composite closed barely lower, less than 0.1%. Stocks turned lower in the afternoon after Fed Chairman Kevin Warsh told reporters that inflation is still too high.
16: The plain fact is that inflation is too high and has been for too long. This summer's inflation readings do not tell me that underlying trends have meaningfully improved.
15: Warsh also said the economy appears to be strengthening. That could suggest the economy could be able to withstand more interest rate hikes if they're needed. The Fed's main tool for fighting inflation is by tapping the brakes in the economy by raising interest rates. Higher rates tend to discourage spending by making it more expensive to borrow money. Seth Soutel, New York.
3: President Trump has threatened to impose tariffs on the European Union or halt trade with the bloc entirely if it proceeds with plans to make Canada its first ever associate member. Trump's remarks came after European Commission President Ursula von der Leyen said the EU was opening the door for Canada to become the first associate member of the 27-member bloc. Associate membership doesn't currently exist as a formal category under EU treaties, and any such arrangement would need to be created and ratified by member states. CNBC reports Trump has slapped a 50% tariff on Canadian goods and plans to ban the country's dairy, alcohol, and auto imports later this month. 24 after. The numbers are in. How you feel about data centers in your neighborhood? Results of a new poll when America in the Morning continues after these messages.
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27: Where's the Tylenol?
3: 26 after, America in the Morning continues. A tarp still covers the name of the Kennedy Center in Washington, D.C., but now fences are going up around the shuttered performing arts building. Correspondent Ed Donahue has details.
7: Fencing is up around the main Kennedy Center building in Washington. Crews were setting up the fencing just a day after the Kennedy Center board, which is aligned with President Trump, voted to close most of the Performing Arts Center for repairs. But the president said the repairs would only happen if the board was allowed to move ahead with plans to add his name to the building. Laura Bly has been stationed outside the Kennedy Center off and on since April. She holds a sign that reads, "Shame on the Trump board. You have destroyed something precious."
28: I don't know what the solution is. I would like to say that Donald Trump needs to have a conscience, but he doesn't have one. And he's honestly not interested in the performing arts. He only came to the Kennedy Center one time during his entire first term.
7: A judge blocked the president from putting his name on the Kennedy Center. Bly says the worst case scenario is a wrecking ball. Ed Donahue, Washington.
3: A new poll is showing how Americans feel about data centers, as well as potential environmental impacts. Correspondent Julie Walker reports.
29: Americans are increasingly concerned about the environmental impact of AI, a new AP NORC poll finds. The survey data show 53% of Americans are extremely or very concerned about AI's environmental impacts. That's up 12 points from last year. There are thousands of data centers in the U.S. which power AI and cloud computing, mainly in urban areas, with construction planned for more, mostly in rural areas. About 6 in 10 Americans want to limit the number of new data centers that can be built. Most Democrats and Republicans support limits. I'm Julie Walker.
3: America in the Morning for Thursday, September 17th, 2026, is produced by Jeff McKay. I'm John Trout. This is Westwood One.

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3: Fox News, I'm Sue Guzman. The Fed raising interest rates for the first time in 3 years. The man nominated by President Trump to chair the panel, voting along with other members to approve it unanimously.
4: Inflation remains elevated.
3: Fed Chairman Kevin Warsh, Asian stocks are mixed after Wall Street closed lower yesterday and Dow futures this morning are higher. President Trump holding a rally in Gaston County, North Carolina last night, warning Americans about what's to come if Democrats win the midterms.
5: If we lose, you're going to lose your border. 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
7: Foggy or mostly cloudy today. The high just 77 degrees with a light east breeze. It could be a few showers this evening, but a much better chance of heavier rain Thursday night and Friday. Over an inch possible. Otherwise, Friday, a breezy high of 78 with a brisk southeast wind. From the Storm Center at Kello Land TV, I'm meteorologist Jay Trobeck.
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9: The Federal Reserve has boosted its benchmark interest rate for the first time in 3 years. Sagar Meghani, Washington.
10: An NBC Telemundo News helicopter crashes in a San Fernando Valley neighborhood in Los Angeles, bursting into flames. I'm Julie Walker.
11: President Trump's nominee for Surgeon General testifies in front of lawmakers. I'm Clayton Neville.
12: Arrest in Los Angeles, charging three people with allegedly stealing $12 million in aid meant for the homeless. I'm Jennifer King.
13: Tom Cruise gets candid about his career, his dreams, and his intensity in filmmaking. I'm Kevin Kaw.
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14: We're back on America in the Morning. The very quiet Atlantic hurricane season continues. Here's today's outlook from AccuWeather.com meteorologist LaTroy Thornton.
13: A couple of different factors will combine to produce a rather wet end of this week for some portions of the interior western U.S. around the Four Corner states and into a portion of Wyoming. It's the monsoon still intensifying today that brings the risk for enhanced showers and thunderstorms to places from Arizona and mainly western New Mexico, across all but eastern Colorado and mainly eastern Utah. With the highest flood risk setting up over southwestern Colorado and mostly places in Arizona near and northeast of both Phoenix and Tucson. These tropically boosted monsoon downpours may bring debris flows as well, along with gusty winds that could lead to blowing dust. Farther to the north, a storm centered over the northwest slowly drifting eastward through tomorrow brings a widespread risk for showers and storms, focused from far northeastern Oregon and north-central Idaho into southern Montana and northwestern Wyoming. There may be some areas of flash flooding within this zone as well, along with gusty winds. Some places to the south and west of that area, across central and southern Oregon, interior northern California, and perhaps a sliver of northwestern Nevada, will be in line for some thundershowers today that could produce small hail, but may also create the risk for fires, as some of these thundershowers could produce lightning without rain. Elsewhere, a front draped over the plains and Midwest and extending into the interior northeast and northern New England brings a rather widespread risk for showers and thunderstorms across those regions, but there could be at least a spotty thunderstorm near and along the Gulf Coast of Texas and into southwestern Louisiana, while much of the state of Florida faces a similar risk, although showers and storms today most likely end up more numerous over South Florida. That's the weather across America. I'm AccuWeather.com meteorologist LaTroy Thornton.
14: It's 23 till. America in the Morning continues. The Federal Reserve defied the wishes of President Trump and increased interest rates for the first time in 3 years, citing inflation still not under control, as well as geopolitical instability. Washington correspondent Sagar Magani reports.
19: Yet for more than 5 years, inflation has been running above target. So our predominant focus is on the price stability side of our mandate. The plain fact is that inflation is too high and has been for too long.
9: The Federal Reserve has boosted its benchmark interest rate for the first time in 3 years.
19: In the meeting just concluded, the FOMC decided to raise the target range for the federal funds rate by a quarter of a percentage point. To 3.75% to 4%.
9: So Chair Kevin Warsh and the Fed hiked the rate by a quarter point.
19: Economic activity is expanding at a solid pace. While uncertainty remains elevated, owing in part to geopolitical developments, domestic spending has been resilient. Productivity growth, strong. And capital investment is robust. Job gains have kept pace with the workforce, and the unemployment rate has changed little. But inflation remains elevated.
9: And the Fed signaling another increase this year.
19: This summer's inflation readings do not tell me that underlying trends have meaningfully improved. But inflation remains elevated. Today's policy action will support a timelier return to the committee's 2% goal. This committee will deliver price stability.
9: The boost marks a turnaround for Warsh, who often suggested rate cuts when President Trump was considering him to lead the Fed. The president's demanded lower rates. Asked his message to the president, Warsh chuckled.
19: I've got nothing for you on a discussion with the president.
9: Sagar Magani, Washington.
14: A television news helicopter sent to report on a fatal bus and SUV accident malfunctioned and crashed between two buildings in Los Angeles. Correspondent Julie Walker reports that in all, there were five dead, two on a city bus the airborne news team was reporting on, along with the pilot and reporter in the helicopter, as well as a third person on the street in a parking lot. Viewers found out the TV station's helicopter crashing on the air shortly after it happened. 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
20: Now confirm that the chopper that went down in Chatsworth about 2 hours ago was, in fact, News Chopper 4. We've been telling you that we've been piecing it together here. We knew it was a news chopper. We knew we'd lost contact with our people out there. And we've just received the confirmation that, in fact, News Chopper 4 went down just before 7 o'clock in Chatsworth.
10: An NBC Telemundo News helicopter crashes in a San Fernando Valley neighborhood in Los Angeles, bursting into flames. The news outlet confirming reporter Eliana Moreno and pilot George Mercenoux both died along with one person on the ground. Moreno had been featured in this Whiteman Airport Coalition video.
21: I am the NBC 4 helicopter reporter and photographer out of Whiteman Airport. A typical day here at the airport requires an aircraft, of course. This handy-dandy camera that you see up here, that's how we're able to record.
10: She was covering what officials say was an SUV T-boning a city bus. Two people were killed, six injured. The driver under arrest, Mayor Karen Bass.
22: This is a heartbreaking night for our city.
10: No word yet on what caused the chopper to crash.
23: We're on the accident scene, gathering as much factual data as we can. From there, we'll have the aircraft, the helicopter removed to a secure facility where we will continue to examine and pull factual data from that wreckage. That together with looking at the maintenance logbooks and looking at weather, looking at the pilot's training, will help us continue with the factual gathering.
10: An alarm could be heard inside the cockpit as it lost altitude and kept transmitting video. Experts say the pilot may have been attempting an auto rotation because of a rotor issue. Moreno is heard asking, "You can't pull up? I'm Julie Walker."
14: President Trump's pick for Surgeon General was questioned by senators Wednesday, receiving tough questions from both sides of the political aisle. Correspondent Clayton Neville has a recap.
24: Dr. Nicole Sapphire is one of three nominees for top federal health positions testifying in front of the Senate Health, Education, Labor, and Pensions Committee this week. She's President Trump's nominee for Surgeon General. The role's been empty since the president took office for his second term last year. Health and Human Services Secretary RFK Jr. and the president have both suggested that childhood vaccines like the MMR could play a role in causing autism. But there's no medical proof to that claim. Sapphire was grilled by Senator Bill Cassidy, who's a doctor, about the current measles outbreak in the United States, reportedly the worst in 30 years.
25: Is the MMR vaccine extremely lethal, as the president said?
26: Chairman Cassidy, I cannot speak to what the president has said.
25: If you cannot say...
26: As a physician, I can tell you that I do not believe the MMR vaccine to be lethal. I believe the MMR vaccine is our greatest tool for combating measles.
25: That's great.
24: She was pressed about vaccines for kids.
26: Vaccines save lives, and they are one of the strongest tools in our arsenal when it comes to public health.
24: The doctor was asked about potential links between vaccines and autism that have been floated.
26: Humbly, I don't know what causes autism, but I have not seen reputable evidence that would suggest that vaccines cause autism.
24: The senator responded.
25: The way to dispel confusion is not to sow more confusion. The way is to say, no, it does not cause autism.
24: As Surgeon General, Sapphire would serve as the voice in the Trump administration surrounding Americans' public health issues. I'm Clayton Neville.
14: It's 17 till. The feds crack down on fraud in California. When America in the Morning continues after these messages.
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14: It's 15 till. America in the Morning continues. The top Democrat on the House Foreign Affairs Committee took the rare step Wednesday of publicly announcing a hold on the Trump administration's $2.8 billion plan, which includes the sale of 40,000 one-ton bombs to Israel. New York Democrat Gregory Meeks said in a statement posted to X that he remains firmly committed to Israel's security and its ability to defend itself, but raised concerns about the risk to civilian lives given the high death tolls throughout Israel's war against Hamas in Gaza and against Hezbollah in Lebanon. During Israel's war in Gaza, the Biden administration paused a shipment of one-ton bombs out of concern for the reported rising death toll of Palestinian civilians. Shifting gears, federal authorities make more arrests in a California crackdown on fraud, Jennifer King reports.
1: Federal authorities carried out arrests in Los Angeles Wednesday, charging three people with allegedly stealing $12 million in aid meant for the homeless. The funds were used to buy real estate, luxury trips, vintage cars, and even open a nightclub. Assistant Attorney General Colin McDonald is head of the National Fraud Enforcement Division.
3: These are fraudsters who allegedly exploited funds that were meant to go to those who needed it most, which are those who do not have a place to sleep.
1: Prosecutors allege Michael Young with the nonprofit Home at Last created shell companies that allowed him to steal $7.5 million in taxpayer money using fake contractors and vendors. Lakia Malone allegedly took bribes from another nonprofit, and Donye Mitchell used award money for personal expenses. It's the latest announcement on federal fraud crackdowns. On Tuesday, 12 people in the San Diego area were charged with stealing over $10 million in child care aid. I'm Jennifer King.
14: Federal prosecutors have accused five men of being part of a network that planned to assassinate Russian dissidents and others in the United States and abroad. The New York Times is reporting that the plots were orchestrated by the Kremlin and said three of the defendants were members of the Russian intelligence services. One of the men, a Cuban national living in Russia, was a recruiter for the network who tried to find people in the United States for surveillance and murder, according to the indictment. A fifth defendant allegedly recruited a person in the United States to kill a prominent Russian dissident who the network believed was living in the Washington, D.C. area. All five defendants have not been captured. Consumer spending makes a comeback in August, even as Americans continue to deal with higher prices at the pump and on supermarket store shelves. Correspondent Marcela Sanchez reports.
4: The Commerce Department's latest data shows retail sales increased a better than expected 1.2% last month after recording a revised 0.5% dip in July. July's decline was notable because there had been few signs of fatigue among U.S. consumers. But the latest data shows many Americans continue to spend despite skyrocketing gas prices that have followed the renewed fighting in the Middle East. Still, economists worry about how these rising gas prices could impact future spending. I'm Marcela Sanchez.
14: Revolut confirms it handed over customer passports, account records, and full transaction histories to criminals posing as a government agency, and regulators have now opened an investigation. The new old tech guy Chuck Falm has that story.
5: Revolut is a bank with about 80 million customers worldwide. And this month, U.S. regulators cleared it to open a national bank here in the United States. Last week, Revolut confirmed that somebody emailed and asked for their customer files, and then they sent them. Nobody hacked anything. The request came from a legitimate government agency's email domain and passed every authentication check that their system runs. So the bank did what any of us would do. It complied. What they sent out the door was their whole customer file, passports and licenses, and verification selfies you take when you open an account, statements with the account numbers and full transaction history right down to their Bitcoin. Revolut promises that their systems were never touched and your money is fine, but it won't say how many customers and it won't say the agency. Honestly, this is the oldest trick in the book. In the 90s, Kevin Mitnick went to prison, and the things that people forget is he didn't hack his way in. He just picked up a phone and asked. He then authored the book, The Art of Deception, in 2002. The con has not changed, it just got an email domain. Oh, and Kevin is doing fine. He's consulting for a security firm in Florida and goes on speaking tours to talk about the human element in your company is your weakest link. Follow the new old tech guy on X at Chuck Palm.
14: Here's Thursday Sports with America in the Morning's Robert Workman.
6: Baseball Wednesday, the Guardians ripped the White Sox 6-3 to move into sole possession of first place in the American League Central for the first time since July 3rd. Petey Halpin smacked a go-ahead three-run jack in the sixth. With just a week and a half to go, Chicago still holds the tiebreaker if it comes down to that. Manager Will Venable.
7: Proud of the guys. I think that we're in a good spot. I think that there's been a stretch there where we're not playing good baseball, and I thought for the last four games, five games, we've been playing good baseball.
6: A tie at the top of the AL West, the Royals roughed up the Astros 5-2, while the Rangers scored three in the seventh to get past the Red Sox 7-3. Houston holds the tiebreaker over Texas. Rays dropped the A's 4-3 for a fifth consecutive victory. Nick Martinez picked up his 15th win. Twins blew a two-run lead in the ninth, but held on to edge the Yankees 5-4 in 13 innings. National League Brewers tripped the Pirates 5-4. Christian Yelich with a go-ahead two-run double in the seventh. Milwaukee, 2.5 games ahead of Tampa Bay and 3 games up on L.A. for the best record in the majors. Reds down the Dodgers 6-2. Padres rolled over the Rockies 9-3 to keep their NL West hopes alive. Rookie Ethan Salas became the youngest catcher to homer in the majors since a 19-year-old Pudge Rodriguez in 1991. Then he became the youngest catcher ever to hit two dingers in a game, a couple of months younger than Butch Weiniger back in 1976. Cubs rode a couple of Pete Crow Armstrong long balls to an 8-4 win over the Braves. Phillies blanked the Nationals 3-0. Zach Wheeler and the Dealers with a four-hitter while DC pitching issued 13 walks. Marlins nipped the Diamondbacks 4-3. Miami ace Sandy Alcantara, the league leader in innings this year, came on to pitch the ninth for his first career save. College football, the FBS Oversight Committee, yesterday conceded that replay protocols were not followed in the controversial Michigan win over Western Michigan in week one, and that the outcome of the game would have been different if they had been followed. They then added that the committee does not have the authority to overturn the result. Week three opens tonight with Syracuse at Pittsburgh, so it'll be interesting to see this weekend which rules they decide to enforce. That's Thursday Sports.
14: Thank you, sir. It's 7 till. 10,000 years in the making. That story when America in the Morning continues after these messages.
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14: It's 5 till America in the Morning continues. He's known for jumping on Oprah Winfrey's couch, but he's also known as someone who doesn't always give interviews. Entertainment reporter Kevin Carr says that Tom Cruise recently sat down with GQ and had a lot to say.
19: Tom Cruise does not do a lot of interviews, mainly because he says he's too busy. But he sat down with GQ magazine while promoting his new film Digger from director Alejandro Iñárritu. During the interview, Cruise likened his decades-long career to something he has literally done on film.
20: I think you could look at my life and go, I like standing on the edge of a cliff, physically and metaphorically, meaning I look at life as an adventure.
19: He also spoke about getting there by writing down his dreams as a child.
20: I'd write them on a board and I had them on my wall, you know. It wasn't I wanted to be famous. You know, I definitely wanted to make movies, but I wanted to travel the world and I wanted to know people and know life.
19: When he was young, adults often dismissed his dreams as the fancies of a child, so he learned to keep them to himself.
20: I had my secret plan that I had because I knew very early on, don't tell people you have dreams.
19: Cruise sees himself as a teacher and a student on set, with a full commitment that goes back to one of his first feature films.
20: I didn't know there were barriers, meaning you're not supposed to on movie sets. You know, when I did Taps, I went and I shaved my head, you know, without telling the director.
19: He also addressed claims of being an intense person to work with.
20: People that work with me, they know I expect a lot, and I'm upfront about it. It's like the rumors are true.
19: The full interview is available online at GQ.com, and the October issue of GQ featuring Tom Cruise hits newsstands next week. I'm Kevin Carr.
14: Some people go to the beach with a metal detector looking for treasures in the sand. Others go on scavenger hunts looking for hidden items. But then there's this California researcher who was walking near a San Francisco creek and saw something he wasn't sure about. Correspondent Ben Thomas reports what the man found was a very well-preserved mastodon tooth, roughly 10,000 years old.
21: It was just sitting there in the middle of the creek.
22: Bridget Lynch was working on a habitat restoration project to protect the threatened California red-legged frog when she spotted something.
21: Sticking up out of the water, really obvious.
22: It didn't look like the rocks she'd been studying.
21: Is it some type of like, it almost looked like a clam you would dig out of the beach, but like a bunch of them put together?
22: Lynch did a reverse Google image search.
21: And very immediately it popped up with this is a Pacific mastodon molar fossil.
22: The elephant-like Pacific mastodon roamed North America until about 10 or 12,000 years ago. The tooth is about 9 inches long.
23: Oh, wow, that is heavy.
22: It's been donated to Stanford University for study.
23: Strong animal.
22: I'm Ben Thomas.
14: America in the Morning for Thursday, September 17th, 2026 is produced by Jeff McKay. I'm John Trout. This is Westwood One.
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29: 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It's

0: Democrat Roy Cooper in the polls. A new Fox News poll shows 3 in 4 voters think the economy is either fair or poor.
1: And while 44% say their finances are holding steady, 43% say they are falling behind. Voters are blaming the Trump administration, with 63% saying it has made the economy worse. For the fourth straight month, President Trump's approval rating sits at 39%.
0: That's Fox's Grinnell Scott. As gas prices keep surging, diesel up 8 cents today, a new record high, $6.39 a gallon, according to AAA. As the Iran conflict rages on, the president also said at his North Carolina rally last night,
2: "We can't let this crazy nation have a nuclear weapon, and we stopped them. And to be honest, it's going to end soon."
0: The president's also critical of what the Fed did. For the first time in almost 3 years, an interest rate hike. He wants rates cut. But Federal Reserve Chairman Kevin Warsh says they have to deal with inflation concerns.
3: What we can do and will do is ensure that any change in relative prices don't broaden out, don't have second and third order effects in the economy.
0: Now Fox's Madeline Rivera on artificial intelligence fears.
4: Pushing lawmakers to reach across the aisle to get something done, but a solution remains elusive. Yesterday, Senator Bernie Sanders held a briefing on AI with industry experts, and one of those panelists says lawmakers have perhaps a year to rein in AI.
5: It's something like a little Chernobyl, this Hugging Face accident, where a lot of AIs escaped the bans that were put on them. These were rogue agents.
0: That's scientist Jeffrey Hinton, known as the godfather of AI, and the incident that led to the warnings. 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
0: President Trump has blamed the surge in diesel prices, not on Iran, but to the Russian-Ukraine war, urging Ukraine should stop attacking Russian fuel facilities. But another's been hit in a counterattack as the conflict rages on with another Russian bombardment.
18: A 10-year-old girl and a 12-year-old boy are said to be among over a dozen people injured in Kyiv overnight. Ukraine's Air Force says it suppressed 131 Russian drones and missiles. President Zelensky says civilian and energy infrastructure was targeted. Ukraine, meanwhile, damaged an oil refinery in the Russian city Yaroslavl. President Trump claimed on Monday that both sides had agreed to stop damaging energy and oil, blaming the attacks for a diesel shortage. Neither side has confirmed any such agreement. Jonathan Savage, Fox News.
0: A star hockey player is caught up in Russian controversy. The NHL's all-time leading goal scorer.
19: Washington Capitals star Alex Ovechkin is facing backlash after appearing in an ad for Russian President Vladimir Putin's United Russia Party ahead of the country's elections this weekend. Seen in the commercial standing behind Russian Foreign Minister Sergei Lavrov, the Capitals say their longtime captain was asked to participate in the video campaign while back in his home country this summer. But now, South Carolina Congressman Joe Wilson, a staunch Republican supporter of Ukraine, is asking NHL Commissioner Gary Bettman to investigate the appearance. The 3-time Hart Trophy winner has previously voiced support for Putin. In 2017, he started a social movement called the Putin Team. Tony Genualdo, Fox News.
0: Hockey returns soon. The first NHL preseason games are Saturday. The regular season starts September 29th. Tonight, week 2 of the NFL season kicks off. The Buffalo Bills versus the Detroit Lions. And on Wall Street, stock futures are rising more than 300 points for the Dow and the NASDAQ. The day after selling, after the Fed's interest rate hike, the Dow dropped 631 points. I'm Dave Anthony, Fox News.
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3: Becoming partly sunny today in the Sioux Falls area. Our high temperature at 75 with an east wind at 5 to 15. For tonight, low temperature at 63. Showers and thunderstorms are expected during the overnight. And during the day tomorrow, that rain will lift to the north and east with a high temperature in the mid-70s with a stronger southeasterly wind. That's your weather from the Storm Center at Kelloland TV. I'm meteorologist Brian Karstens.
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5: I'm Charles Payne.
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7: I'm Greg Jarrett, and this is the Fox News Rundown.
5: Thursday, September 17th, 2026. I'm Dave Anthony. A wrongful death lawsuit is being planned in Charlie Kirk's assassination. His family alleges there were security failures at the event where he was shot.
8: Complacency kills. The moment that you look away, the moment you don't take it serious, that's when bad things happen. Bad guys take the path of least resistance.
9: I'm Aisha Hasni. Quickly intensifying are the fears of AI going rogue, but how real is that threat? Could the technology actually kill us?
10: They're not saying that tomorrow AI is going to kill us all. They're saying that absent the appropriate guardrails, absent some caution, this could occur.
11: And I'm Joe Concha. I've got the final word on the Fox News Rundown.
5: While Charlie Kirk's alleged assassin, Tyler Robinson, sits in jail awaiting a murder trial that could ultimately get him the death penalty, a wrongful death lawsuit is looming against Utah Valley University, where Kirk was shot from a rooftop at an outdoor event on campus last September as the conservative activist was in the middle of a Q&A with students. The Kirk family, in a court filing that's required as a precursor to the lawsuit, also names the state of Utah and others alleging security failures.
12: There's a lot of different pieces of this notice of claim that are just a gut punch.
5: Andrew Colvett is a spokesman for the organization that Kirk co-founded and led, Turning Point USA. And Colvett also tells Fox,
12: it could have been even worse, remarkably. I hate to say it that way, but who knows? The gunman could have sprayed into the crowd.
9: In their notice of claim, the family alleges that school officials and campus police ignored warnings that people could get up onto the roof of the Sorenson Center overlooking the quad area, and that either police should control access or Kirk could post his own security there. The Kirk's family lawyer says Charlie's murder was entirely preventable.
5: That's Fox's Claudia Cowan at the scene of the shooting at Utah Valley University in Orem. James Galliano is also there and joins us now.
8: I don't want to say a fait accompli, but I knew that the Kirk family was probably thinking about this.
5: James Galliano is a Fox News contributor after retiring from the FBI, where he was a supervisory special agent.
8: The thing that sold it for me was, after allegedly murdering Charlie Kirk, Tyler Robinson went back to the apartment of his roommate slash live-in lover, a guy by the name of Lance Twiggs, who we saw some testimony from in the evidentiary hearing. And Twiggs testified the fact that Tyler Robinson left him a note, and it was 13 words. And those 13 words were, I had the opportunity to take out Charlie Kirk, and I took it. And I've been making the argument that I think that was the predication for this, because law enforcement is as much a deterrent effect as it is going out and arresting the bad guys. And I think the fact that Tyler Robinson was able to move around so freely on this campus, especially the day of the heinous act, I think he was here on campus five times and basically looked around and said, there's not enough security here, and I think I can do this. That is the crux of this claim.
5: Now, in this notice, their allegations include a failure to perform a meaningful risk assessment or understand the significance of Charlie Kirk's visit on this campus. Charlie Kirk had had death threats in the past. He certainly was a prominent figure who had a lot of critics who did not like him. But how do you not have a security plan in place and six officers?
8: Yeah, that was an egregious oversight. And there's a saying in the business, and I served on protection details for two FBI directors and three attorneys general. And there's a saying in the business that is, complacency kills. The moment that you look away, the moment you don't take it seriously, the moment you don't put full force and effort into something like this, that's when bad things happen. Why is that? Bad guys take the path of least resistance, and that's what Tyler Robinson did on that day. He saw an opportunity, in his own words, and he took it. And I think, as you point out, the fact that you did not have a meeting prior to this, knowing that there were going to be thousands of students here, and if I can just paint this quick picture for the listener here, where I'm standing is about 10 feet off from where the tent was, where Charlie Kirk was having the event and obviously tragically lost his life.
5: Okay, so you're right there where 3,000 people were crammed in.
8: Yes. And when I tell you crammed in, it basically is a small Greek amphitheater. It's covered in grass, but it's like layered. And we've seen photos and videos of this, of the students, hundreds upon hundreds upon hundreds, crammed in here in this small space. And they believe there were 3,000 of them here. Now, when TPUSA, the organization that Kirk founded and was the CEO and ran, when they reached out about the security concerns, they basically said, we're concerned about the rooftops. Have you paid any attention to that? And they were basically told, yes, it's handled. And when the campus police chief was asked, you know, do you have enough folks? And he says, I've tried to get more, but they're not going to allow it. Six campus police officers, 3,000 people, and an elevated threat level, recipe for disaster.
5: All right, as you sit where you are, right near where the assassination took place, you can look around, I'm sure, and see all these possible places where a rooftop gunman can be, correct?
8: Yes, multiple buildings, all within about 100 to 200 yards, and with a Mauser Model 98 bolt-action 30-06, it was an easy, easy shot. You didn't need to be a trained sniper or marksman to do what he did that day.
5: They did not have what they could have had, right? There is drone technology. There are ways to monitor these kinds of potential threat spots at an event.
8: Yeah, and it's as simple as what we just talked about a few minutes ago about deterrence. I mean, having drones in the air, having a couple of canine units, you know, do a sweep, bringing them up on top of rooftops, have a couple of sniper observers. You don't even have to have people up there with rifles. You just need to have observers with binoculars. Any of those things could have been the margin of victory in having Tyler Robinson come back to campus with the rifle he had taken from his grandfather and turning around and going back home and realizing the risk was not worth the reward. And I got to tell you this, I'm struck by the fact that as tragic as that day was, September 10th, 2025, when Charlie was tragically lost, a father, a husband, and somebody who really believed in his mission, you know, it could have been so much worse. And what do I mean by that? If somebody had been intent on assuming that same sniper perch where Tyler Robinson is alleged to have been and taken that fateful shot and gone up there with the intention of killing a lot of people, they would have had to point the rifle into the crowd, and so many more lives could have been lost. And that is what I think campuses across the country, because you don't want them to become impregnable fortresses. You want students and the public to be able to interact, to move freely in between. But at the same time, the paradigm has changed and shifted. And if we don't take this seriously, we're going to have other tragedies just like this one, and maybe with worse body counts.
5: You know, in the notice, they also say that the planning was so deficient that when the shooting happened, The first responders were not available, and they took Charlie Kirk to the hospital in a private vehicle, not an ambulance. You talk about what if it was a mass shooting event. They would have not been prepared at all.
8: And again, for the listeners, just to put this into perspective, you know, I'm standing here in a bowl where Charlie was. It's a tiny postage stamp of a campus, and you cram 3,000 people in there, and there was no plan for egress. In the event that something happened and you had to evacuate people quickly, I don't know how you could have had done it. Now, I know you're younger than me, so you don't remember 1979 and the stampede in Cincinnati at a Who concert when 11 young kids were killed in the stampede. That very well could have happened here as well. As soon as people heard the shot, they started to scatter. There's not a lot of easy or wide egress points here to get out. It's again, it's a blessing and a miracle that more people weren't hurt during the evacuation as well.
5: Charlie Kirk's murder came 14 months after the Trump assassination attempt, the first one, in Butler, Pennsylvania, where a gunman, also on a rooftop, took aim at the then former president during the 2024 campaign. Now, President Trump was only grazed in the ear by a bullet, but one of the rally goers was killed. Two others were wounded. The shooter, Thomas Crooks, was killed by Secret Service.
8: And the maddening, and that's the right word for it, the maddening thing, the infuriating part of this is when his handlers, you know, the security personnel from TPUSA, reached out to the campus police here, they referenced the rooftops, they referenced the correlation to Butler, they mentioned Butler specifically, and that is just such a sad irony in this whole case.
5: And that also had its own set of security failures.
8: And in that instance, you had a former president who was also a candidate to be president again. You know, so he's got a smaller footprint with the Secret Service, a smaller detachment. He's not getting the full, you know, United States Secret Service, posture that they would have if he had been the president at that time. And then you go out to a place like Butler, Pennsylvania. You have some kind of engagement with the local police out there, but not to the point where you really kind of close all the gaps, have those meetings. You understand who's responsible for what parts, what sector, who's responsible for this area, who has the rooftops. And again, an egregious, egregious error there.
5: Are you surprised? I mean, you've dealt in the FBI with all kinds of these kinds of attacks and things that go wrong. Thomas Crooks, his father says he was hard to read, didn't have a lot of friends, always quiet. Is that surprising to you that he was almost seemingly a loner?
8: You know, I heard a number the other day, and I don't want to quote it in case I get it wrong, but it was a staggering percentage of Americans that have some type of mental health condition or issues. I mean, it's much more accepted and I don't want to say understood, but we deal with it much better than, say, we did back in the 50s or 60s or 70s, 80s, even the early 2000s. In this instance, you had somebody that the father, when he gave an interview to the FBI, and they transcribed this onto a document called an FD-302, which is a testimonial document, and some of that was released to Senator Grassley's committee and obviously is now out in the public domain. But the father said that he was an emotionally detached kid, didn't show emotions at all, very withdrawn, a loner. You know, you think about isolationism. He did have I don't want to say a bizarre fascination. A lot of people have fascinations with guns and they don't go out and kill people, but he had a fascination with weaponry. Father thought he was different and father thought he was detached. But the father never imagined that that would morph into something like this.
5: But a lot of times people want to have red flag warnings or some sort of a way to try to prevent somebody from doing something awful. But how do you know that, okay, he's got some issues, but I think he's going to do something terrible?
8: Yeah, you really don't. And you know, the committal process is so difficult to do. There's been so many cases of recent where they're like, well, why wasn't this person committed? It's not an easy process, especially if it's an involuntary committal and not a voluntary committal. So you're dealing with those kind of issues. And then I'll give you one more layer of patina to the problem. And that is, we always say to people, if you see something, you say something. But we live in times where people are so concerned that if I point this person person out, and this person happens to be come from a marginalized or underrepresented community, what we used to refer to as a minority community, that's going to stigmatize me as a racist and a bigot. I'm going to keep my mouth shut. And I think that also applies with people that have mental health issues. I think there's a concern, and I'm sure it's partially valid, that I don't want to do that every time somebody is a little different because it's unfair and it's stigmatizing. That's the problem that law enforcement is dealing with right now.
5: James Galliano, Fox News contributor, retired FBI supervisory special agent, joining us from Orem, Utah, the campus of Utah Valley University in this Charlie Kirk case. Great to have you on. Thanks, James.

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14: It's Thursday, September 17th. This is the Fox News Rundown. For the first time in 3 years, the Federal Reserve has raised interest rates despite demands by President Trump to cut them.
15: Inflation has remained above the Fed's 2% target for more than 5 years. The Fed predicts PCE inflation to be 3.7% this year.
14: Fox Business's Connor Hanson. President Trump said the Board of Governors is raising rates to make him look bad. The president setting his sights Wednesday on the midterm. Holding a rally in Gaston County, North Carolina, stumping for Republican U.S. Senate candidate Michael Whatley and warning Americans about what's to come if Democrats win the midterms.
16: If we lose, you're going to lose your border. 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We were a laughing stock all over the world. So on Election Day, November 3rd, vote to defeat the Democrats.
14: I'm Sue Guzman on the Fox News Rundown.
13: This is the Fox News Rundown.

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1: With your Ag News, I'm Farm and Ranch Director Sarah Heinrich. USDA estimates that farmers will spend more money on interest payments in 2026 after adjusting for inflation than at any other time on record. Details after the break.
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1: Credit is an essential part of agriculture, helping farmers manage costs and invest in their operations. But as borrowing costs rise, what does increased reliance on credit say about the overall health of the farm economy? American Farm Bureau economist Faith Parham breaks it down.
4: Farming is obviously a very expensive industry, so it takes a lot of money to put a crop in the ground, and it takes a while for farmers to get that money back and sell it in the marketplace. And farm credit is one of the ways that they get around that, so taking out loans and things to make sure that they have the capital needed to put that crop in the ground and wait, some places years to get that money back.
1: Credit can also offer clues about broader economic conditions in agriculture.
4: Using credit doesn't mean necessarily that the farm or the farm economy is in bad financial health, but something we do look at is the amount of debt farms are taking on. USDA actually says that this is the highest interest rate expenses in 2026 dollars that they've ever estimated. So, taking on debt is not a bad thing, but we want to make sure it's in a sustainable manner.
1: As producers face higher expenses and increased borrowing costs, Parham says there is a way Congress can help ease that financial strain.
4: The easy button is the Farm Bill. Of course, farmers will always need access to credit, and the Farm Bill contains provisions to make that more accessible and raises the rates which they can get that financing to be more comparable to production expenses since 2020 and COVID-19 and high inflation rates.
1: Once again, that's economist Faith Parham with the American Farm Bureau Federation. With a look at your top ag news headlines from across the region, I'm Farm and Ranch Director Sarah Heinrich for the Growing Harvest Ag Network.
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12: Areas of fog lifting, partly sunny as we go through the afternoon. Our high today, 75, east winds 5 to 15. A good chance of showers and thunderstorm activity tonight. Our low temperature at 63. Some of the rain could be locally heavy, especially northwest of Sioux Falls. Tomorrow's high temperature back to the mid-70s. From the Storm Center at Kelloland TV, I'm meteorologist Brian Karstens.
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15: I'm Stuart Varney, and this is the Fox Business Report.
16: Stocks finishing lower on Wednesday with the Dow down sharply after the Fed raised interest rates for the first time in 3 years in an effort to tackle stubbornly high inflation. The quarter point increase lifts the Fed's benchmark rate to a range of 3.75% to 4%. Fed Chair Kevin Warsh.
17: Job gains have kept pace with the workforce and the unemployment rate has changed little. But inflation remains elevated.
16: The increase was approved unanimously, and the vast majority of officials penciled in one more hike this year. Most all of the 11 S&P 500 sectors were lower, with tech and healthcare the best performers. The Dow down 631 points, the Nasdaq lower by 3, S&P 500 down 34. Today, the National Association of Realtors reports its pending home sales index for August. That's your Fox Business Report. I'm Hillary Barsky, invested in you.

0: This is the Fox News Rundown.
1: Washington, D.C. is divided as fears surrounding artificial intelligence are growing just as quickly as the technology develops. The world's top tech leaders have been raising alarms that the next generation of AI models could act autonomously, escape human control, or even cause catastrophic damage. But inside our nation's capital, policymakers remain split on how to respond. This week, Senator Bernie Sanders participated in the pro-human assembly where he criticized Congress and the White House for not acting swiftly enough.
2: Congress, under both Democratic and Republican control, have been asleep at the wheel, and we now have a president whose ignorance regarding this issue is truly embarrassing.
1: Virginia Democratic Congressman Don Beyer co-chairs Congress's bipartisan caucus on AI, and he spoke to reporters this week, urging House leaders that the time to act is now.
3: Congress has a history of only responding to disasters only after they happen, only when there's way more than clear warning signs. We cannot wait for the AI disaster to occur.
1: So, are the fears real? Could AI really turn on humanity?
4: I'm an AI optimist.
1: California Republican Congressman Jay Obernolte was the chairman of the bipartisan House Task Force on AI, which launched back in February of 2024 and concluded in December of that same year.
4: I try and be very clear-eyed about the potential harms of AI, but most of my fears about AI aren't something out of a Terminator movie where an army of evil robots rises up and takes over the world. I worry more about the use of AI in the hands of malicious human actors. So I worry about things like cyber theft and cyber fraud. I worry about the use of AI by our geopolitical competitors, China and Russia, chiefly to hack our infrastructure. I worry about the spread of disinformation and misinformation through AI that can undermine our democracy and undermine our trust in each other. So you add up all those things together, maybe they're equally consequential to an army of evil robots, but no, I'm an optimist that that AI is not going to kill us. And, you know, it has to be said, you know, we've had these whistleblowers emerge from the frontier AI lands.
1: What do you make of that? Because it's kind of, it's raised some eyebrows. You know, we're less than 50 days away from this election. And people are wondering why now? Why are people, you know, sort of freaking out over AI now? The president certainly thinks it's all a big hoax. I mean, is that how you feel? Do you think it's a big hoax?
4: Well, I think that the idea that AI is going to kill us all within the next 10 years is a big hoax, because I am an AI optimist. But part of that depends on that optimism depends on Congress doing its job and enacting meaningful AI regulation and creating safety plans for these frontier developers. But, you know, just to put people's minds at ease, it has to be said that these whistleblowers are not talking about the risks of the current generation of AI models. They are talking about recursive self-improvement, where AI is used to train future more advanced versions of AI in a loop that does not involve human judgment.
1: Where they're thinking for themselves.
4: Well, I mean, where AI is developing more advanced AI, that's recursive self-improvement. And that doesn't occur right now, but in future generations of AI models, it might. And that's what has got the whistleblowers, so agitated. And so I share their concerns about that, but it's important to view that in context. And they're not saying that tomorrow AI is going to kill us all. They're saying that absent the appropriate guardrails, absent some caution, this could occur.
1: So you agree with the CEOs coming out over the weekend and saying, look, we've got to slow down. And Elon Musk was supportive of this as well. Do you agree that they just need to slow things down?
4: I agree that they need to have a safety plan that addresses catastrophic risks. The bipartisan legislation that I've introduced with Congresswoman Lori Trahan of Massachusetts, called the Frontier Act, would require frontier developers to, number one, have a plan that addresses catastrophic risks. Mm-hmm. Number two, be transparent about that plan, publish the plan so that everyone knows what the plan is. And number three, to hire independent verification organizations to confirm that they are following that their plan and their plan is adequate. And we think that that's just basic common sense.
1: What about this idea of a kill switch? You know, I've heard, you know, your co-chair, because you were assigned by the way, for everybody listening, you were assigned by both the Democratic and Republican leader, the Speaker, and the minority leader to run this task force, right, on AI. And it's a bipartisan task force. It concluded in 2024, but you guys came up with this report on what we needed to know about AI and potential guardrails. So what about this kill switch? There's a bill out there. I think your former co-chair, Ted Lieu, and Nathan Moran, have this bill out. Explain this to me, how a kill switch would work. Are you talking about like literally pulling the plug on data centers?
4: Well, on a model, right? The data center provides the compute for the model. Congressman Lieu's bill would require a kill switch to be built into every frontier model. And, you know, a couple of things. I haven't taken a public position on that bill.
1: What do you think? Do you support it?
4: I mean, I have a couple of thoughts about it. I mean, first of all, it is just one element of the safety framework that needs to be enacted. So the bill that Congressman Trahan and I did, the broader bill that we call the Great American AI Act, addresses a lot of the different recommendations of the AI task force. You know, this is just focused on narrowly on one pillar. But the second thing is, I'm a little skeptical that it's actually going to be implementable. And let me tell you why. I mean, essentially, we already have a kill switch on models, and you just alluded to it. You have to devote compute to running a model, and the moment that you withdraw the compute, the model stops running and it stops working, you know, and you've essentially killed it. So every model has a built-in kill switch. If you argue that you're worried about recursive self-improvement creating a model that has a human-like level of cognition and resists your ability to shut it down, My response to that is, well, wouldn't it also disable its own kill switch if you were only having a model, if that's what you're worried about?
1: Yeah, this sounds like the plot to Terminator.
4: Yeah, right. So, Skynet, right. So it doesn't sound like, you know, requiring a kill switch to be in there is going to really, you know, make the difference there. I would rather have a firmer control over the compute that's running the model to make sure we understand what model is running and what it's doing. Okay. Interestingly, there's a new school of thought amongst the frontier AI developers that's called chain of consciousness monitoring. And basically, what you're doing is you're looking at how the models are thinking, what they're thinking about, the chain of the different tasks that they're putting together. And you're monitoring that to figure out, to make sure that you understand what the model is doing. And if you're uncomfortable with the direction that the model is going, that allows you to instantly shut it down. That seems like a much more comprehensive and realistic way of accomplishing a kill switch than explicitly trying to write one in and expecting that a model that had escaped human control wouldn't just disable it.
1: Yeah. You know, this week, David Sachs and also Speaker Johnson, I think, alluded to this as well, was that if AI companies wanted to put guardrails up or slow down, they could. I mean, they don't have to ask anybody's permission. They are the frontier. They're the ones that are doing this. They know this technology the best. They can do it themselves. They don't have to come to Congress to ask lawmakers to do it, especially considering, and I don't include you in this group, but there are plenty of lawmakers on Capitol Hill we know that don't use AI, don't understand AI, don't even know where to start when it comes to artificial intelligence. So whose responsibility do you think it should be? Do you think that Congress should weigh in and take a look at certain guardrails or regulations or, you know, pass a bill like yours?
4: No, I absolutely do think that Congress has a responsibility to do this. And to be clear, just to articulate what everyone is saying here, the president is talking about the dangers of overregulation, which is a concern that I very much share. To your point, frontier developers could do this now, could do, a voluntary slowdown. Even if Congress mandated it, it would only apply to developers within the United States.
1: Right.
4: So we'd still have developers
1: ostensibly
4: in places like China that are continuing to charge forward. And if your worry is an existential threat to humanity, it does not do anyone any good for just to have one country do that.
1: So do you think, let me follow up on that really quickly if I can, because the president of China, Xi, is going to be here in a couple of days. Do you think that this is a conversation worth having between our president and Xi?
4: Oh, absolutely. And I hope that they do begin that conversation. It's not going to be a brief conversation. This is just the start of a longer conversation. But I think where we're going to wind up is somewhere like the SALT treaties that we signed with Russia when the existential threat was the development of unchecked nuclear weapons. And we realized that that this was potentially catastrophic for humanity. And only in having all of the countries agree on a common set of principles could we contain that threat. And I think that we're going to start having those discussions about AI as well. But I think that there's a balance, right? I think that we can enact some common sense safety guidelines and guardrails without over-regulating and stifling the deployment of a technology that's ultimately going to be very beneficial in a lot of different ways to our economy and our society. And you know what? We don't talk about that enough. We don't talk about why we're doing this, you know, the positive benefits of AI. And right. We always need to have that discussion, because otherwise we should just ban it if we believe that it's going to be catastrophic, you know, potentially so catastrophic.
1: You know, I was smirking a little bit when you were talking about the things that Congress can do. Congress is, you know, famously known as not being able to do a lot very fast. What's your confidence level? Like, how soon could we see Congress taking action on AI? And you guys are going home now until the midterm elections.
4: Right, right. Well, I don't blame people for being frustrated that the wheels of progress in Congress sometimes turn so slowly. But, I mean, keep in mind that our founding fathers intended it to be this way. They intended the process to be extremely deliberate. We've been working on this for 3.5 years. We had the House AI Task Force, Great American AI Act that we've been discussing was in drafting for over a year. Our discussion draft was in print for several months before, you know, to give us the time to gather all the stakeholder feedback on it. So, you know, the work is getting done. It's just a slow and somewhat cumbersome process. Yeah, but I do have faith in the process, and I do have faith in my colleagues in Congress that we're going to be able to get this across the finish line.
1: Okay. Well, we will keep watching it and see what Congress does about artificial intelligence as we look forward to a big meeting, it sounds like, at the White House coming up here with the AI executives and CEOs. Congressman Olbern Nolte, hey, thank you very much for joining us and being our expert on AI. Thank you.
4: Of course. It's always fun. I always enjoy our conversations.

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9: News. I'm Sue Guzman. The Fed raising interest rates for the first time in 3 years. The man nominated by President Trump to chair the panel, voting along with other members to approve it unanimously.
10: Inflation remains elevated.
9: Fed Chairman Kevin Warsh. Asian stocks are mixed after Wall Street closed lower yesterday and Dow futures this morning are higher. President Trump holding a rally in Gaston County, North Carolina last night, warning Americans about what's to come if Democrats win the midterms.
11: If we lose, you're going to lose your border. 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We were a laughing stock all over the world. 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

0: is the Fox News Rundown. Now a look at sports.
1: Cubs outfielder Pete Crow Armstrong strengthened his case for NL MVP on Wednesday, hitting two home runs against the Braves to give him 44 on the season as Chicago wins it 8-4. The Guardians have taken the lead in the AL Central with a 6-3 victory over the White Sox. The Rays have won five games in a row. They beat the Athletics 4-3. The Reds denying the Dodgers a chance to clinch the NL West with a 6-2 win. And the Twins beating the Yankees 5-4 in 13 innings. Yankees captain Aaron Judge left the game with right leg tightness. That's your sports on the Fox News Rundown. Tony Genualdo, Fox News.
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3: Woke female Olympic athletes are outraged, I say, over American icon and world's hottest woman not named Lee Ross, Sydney Sweeney's latest ad with a new sports prediction platform. Novik, these athletes are taking issue with the sexualization and how it portrays women in sports. Last I looked, Sydney Sweeney wasn't in sports. Last I looked, I don't know, Serena Williams was doing a fully nude ad on ESPN, the magazine's Body Edition. But crazy-ass liberal Olympic women are mad because of Sydney Sweeney. Why? Because she's white and she's hot and she's unapologetic. If you don't think women have been selling sex in sports forever, you don't remember Dorothy Hamill and her little haircut. Stop it, stupid. Stop it. I mean, understand a couple of things. One thing is sex sells. What's wrong with you people? What are you, nuts? For OutKicks, don't at me. I'm Dan Dockich, and this is Fox News Rundown.
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0: What's on your mind?
6: Well, the experts at the New York Times say that it's looking bullish for Democrats in terms of the midterms, especially when it comes to winning back the Senate. But given their track record, is this something we should take seriously? It's increasingly difficult to trust pollsters these days, given that aforementioned track record. Nate Silver, for example, is one of the five experts in that New York Times prediction piece on what's going to happen in the midterms when it comes to control of the Senate. Yet, he's the same guy who is hailed as this great prognosticator, the next Nostradamus. But yet he gave Hillary Clinton a 75% chance of winning the 2016 presidential race the morning of that election. Whoops. He also predicted Kamala Harris would beat Trump both in the popular vote and electoral college in 2024. Double whoops. Overall, the New York Times should not be in the business of forecasting anything, because on the morning of the presidential election, they gave Hillary Clinton in 2016 an 85% chance of winning. So all of that said, what is going to happen in November? Here is one person's prediction, mine. Texas will stay red. Sorry, the guy who says that the church is actually pro-choice, God is non-binary, there are not one, not two, but six genders, ain't winning in Texas just because of the fact that Donald Trump won that state by 14 points in 2024, and two touchdown leads are not going to be given up to a radical like James Tallarico against Ken Paxton. So that state stays red. Michigan, things are going south for Dr. Abdul El-Sayed in a hurry, all thanks to the candidate's decision to put his BFF, anti-Semitic, anti-American, the maniac who is Hassan Piker, at the center of his campaign going into the primary, and he still will not disavow his comments. So bye-bye, Michigan. Mike Rogers wins that. That flips red. How about Maine? Susan Collins, she's in trouble. How many times have we heard this? There were polls that showed Collins down 9 points going into Election Day to her opponent 6 years ago during her last race, and she won by 9 points. And oh, by the way, the guy she's going up against is Troy Jackson, who married his cousin and then had kids with the cousin. I'm sorry, this stuff crosses way over party lines. Maine stays red. How about Ohio? Please. Used to be a bellwether state. Now it's basically Alabama. And Donald Trump once again won that state big. Things will not change this time around. That state stays red as far as that particular Senate race. Overall, we go through all these races, and with New Hampshire and Minnesota, of all places, in play, thanks to a great campaign run by Michelle Tafoya, former NBC Sports sideline reporter at this point, it looks like not only will Republicans hold the Senate, they actually could gain in the Senate. And that's something you ain't going to read in the pages of the New York Times. I'm Joe Concha.
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15: Conflict keeps driving up prices at the pump. I'm Dave Anthony. Fox News gas up another 7 cents today to $4.43 a gallon. Diesel surged even more. AAA's new record high price for that, $6.39. But President Trump insists the conflict will end soon, reiterating he won't allow Iran to have a nuclear weapon.
16: It's

0: issue to most voters. 3 in 4 rate the economy only fair or poor, as the Federal Reserve, for the first time in nearly 3 years, gives us an interest rate hike aimed at tamping down inflation. Fed Chair Kevin Warsh says,
1: "This summer's inflation readings do not tell me that underlying trends have meaningfully improved."
0: But the president's critical. He wants rates cut, telling reporters before boarding Air Force One,
2: "The board is very hostile. They're very political. They're doing the wrong thing."
0: Back to that new Fox News poll. About 2 in 3 believe that Trump tariffs are hurting the economy. And amid a trade war with Canada and even higher tariffs, Canada's prime minister has gone to Europe for help.
3: Mark Carney's told the European Parliament in Strasbourg that Europe and Canada are strong apart, but even stronger together. He says he welcomes the invitation to his country to become an associate member of the EU, with cooperation on the economy, AI, minerals, strategy and military production. President Trump called the idea laughable, suggesting it could be a hostile act.
0: That's Fox's Jonathan Savage. The president also threatens to stop trading with Europe on many things. 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
6: 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I'm Tom Rooney. The U.S. Senate inched closer to passing a new farm bill yesterday with the party line approval in Senate committee. But the bill isn't home yet. Democrats are opposed to a provision to root out fraud in the supplemental food program. Senate Majority Leader John Thune says it was a bipartisan effort. He's concerned and frustrated that it may not pass on the Senate floor.
7: This has been a very bipartisan process, and the objection is over a one-year delay in the reforms to the program that are designed to get fraud out of the program, to get the states to play ball.
6: The last farm bill to win approval was in 2018. Absentee voting begins in South Dakota tomorrow. County auditors are hiring temporary employees and making final preparations. New voters need to bring proof of citizenship due to a new state law that's currently being challenged in court. The race for South Dakota's Secretary of State is heating up as we head down the final stretch of the campaign. Democrat Terrence Davis, Republican Heather Baxter, and Libertarian Tamara Lesner all want to replace Monet Johnson. Baxter defeated Johnson for the Republican Party slot after failing to win her state House reelection bid. Groton workers will have a little extra work in the ballot booth in November. They'll be asked to decide the fate of a $26 million bond issue to pay for renovations and improvements in the local school district buildings. One of the buildings was built in 1934. A recent study showed 13 of the 16 school buildings are below standards. And South Dakota students are being encouraged to submit artwork to the governor's student art competition. This would be a good time to start, as this is National Arts and Education Week. We have more information at Kello.com. From the Kello.com News Center, I'm Tom Rooney.
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9: Becoming partly sunny today in the Sioux Falls area. Our high temperature at 75 with an east wind at 5 to 15. For tonight, low temperature at 63. Showers and thunderstorms are expected during the overnight. And during the day tomorrow, that rain will lift to the north and east with a high temperature in the mid-70s with a stronger southeasterly wind. That's your weather from the Storm Center at Kelloland TV. I'm meteorologist Brian Karstens.
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6: Good morning, my friend. The marketplace of ideas. Excuse me. Oh! The marketplace of ideas is open. It's great to have you along this morning. Thursday, September 17th. Oh, those coughs just come at just the wrong time. Hey, it's great to be with you this morning. We got a busy morning coming up. We've got both Mayor Christine Erickson and Senator Mike Rounds who will join us during the program this morning. So more on that shortly. The big story is the Federal Reserve increased the benchmark interest rate yesterday by a quarter point. This is the first rate hike since the summer of 2023. So this will likely then make it costlier to borrow for home or new vehicles. But if you've been saving money, you're probably going to earn a little bit more on your savings. So the Fed is raising the rates. Why? Inflation. Inflation has remained above the Fed's 2% target for more than 5 years. So the Labor Department reported Friday that consumer prices rose 3.4% in August compared to a year earlier. The monthly increase quadrupled from July. And so that's why the Fed is raising rates. And anyone, what it means is if you're borrowing money to make any sizable purchase, like a home, a car, or any large appliance, you'll probably take a hit. The new rate would also increase monthly payments and costs for any consumer who's already paying interest on credit card debt. And again, if you're one that to save money, you'll probably get a break. The interest rates on savings accounts and certificates of deposit will be headed higher. So we'll see what happens with mortgage rates. They don't always follow what the Fed does. So we'll see where it goes. And you had Kevin Warsh, who is the Federal Reserve Chairman, the president saying yesterday he still has confidence in Kevin Warsh, despite the unanimous vote to raise interest rates. The president asked about it yesterday, and he said that he does. He says, "I'm relying on Kevin, but he's got a very tough board." I told Kevin, I said, "You might as well vote with the board because it's not going to matter. The board is very hostile. They're very political. They're doing the wrong thing. They're a bunch of politicians." President's not happy with this. He said no matter how good a job, he's got a hostile board, he said. They're raising that only for political reasons, and that's a raise against Trump, he said. And then the president, he had said earlier this month on True Social, he said, "Lower the rate or I'll stop trading with countries with which we have a deficit." And he's talked about that. So the president saying, in regard to these interest rates, he went on a little bit further. He said, "Interest rates in the United States should be 1% or less because we are the best credit in the world by far. Our country is booming with new investment," he said on True Social. "If we stop trading with every country that we have a deficit with, which is most of them, we would make at least $1.5 trillion a year," the president said. And he said that the United States is carrying nearly every country. And he said that just can't go on. Lower the interest rates for the United States of America and fast, Trump said. So that was Trump's reaction on True Social about 2 hours after the Fed announced that they would increase the interest rates. So they're increasing interest rates by a quarter point to 4%. That's the first interest rate hike then in 3 years. And Kevin Warsh, the chair of the Federal Reserve, said this will support a timelier return to their 2% inflation target. He said, I would be hard-pressed to describe, you know, broad financial conditions as restrictive. So the president had, now remember, Warsh replaced the chair of the Fed, Jerome Powell. His term expired in May. And the president had been repeatedly hammering on Powell for over his decision not to lower the interest rates. Calling him too late, remember all that? So this Federal Reserve hiking the key rate for the first time in 3 years. President's been calling for a cut. The first time since 2023. And so we'll get into that this morning. I'm curious to get your thoughts. What's the impact on you? You've got banks then that are already starting to pass, you know, that along on credit cards and so on, other loans. So if you've got a card balance, a car payment, or a note at the bank, you know, you might be seeing this show up. So we'll talk about that this morning. Have you seen your payments go up about the same? Is it going to deter you if you're have been thinking about buying a house, maybe buying a vehicle? Is that going to deter you? Does that change the plan? We'll talk about it coming up. You can also share your thoughts with me on Facebook. I love hearing from folks on Facebook. So please share your comments with me there as well. We'll open up the phone lines coming up this morning after 7. And we will get into it in a little bit more detail. Then also coming up this morning, I mentioned Sioux Falls Mayor Christine Erickson will join us. This will be the first conversation we've had with Mayor Erickson since the election. So since she was actually sworn in and taken the job. So we will visit with her coming up at 7:30 this morning. And I want to, one of the things I'll touch on with her, as we visited yesterday with Sioux Falls Police Chief John Toom and Minnehaha County Sheriff Mike Milstead regarding the Flock cameras. She recently signed an executive order on Flock cameras. And again, both Toom and Milstead commented about that yesterday. So we'll touch on that. And a number of other things in the time that we have with Christine Erickson coming up this morning. Also, we'll visit with South Dakota Senator Mike Rounds. And I would like to visit with him about the, you know, the Fed raising rates yesterday. This is really the big story of this morning, is the Fed raising rates. So we'll visit with South Dakota Senator Mike Rounds coming up this morning after he'll join us just after 8 o'clock. All right, other big stories this morning. You have Senator John Kennedy wanted unanimous consent on a bill requiring AI developers to include a company-controlled shutoff switch to try to stop AI systems from acting dangerously. And Senator Rand Paul objected. He said Congress needs more information in hearings before imposing rules that could be setting AI back decades. AI is really, there are a number of different stories regarding AI in the news this morning. I think this is probably the largest. So the latest episode in Congress of trying and failing to move forward with a AI legislation. And as Senator John Kennedy, when he offered the bill, said, "I'm not standing here today suggesting to you I have all the answers. What I'm suggesting to you is there are risks to artificial intelligence," he said. And Rand Paul objected, and he's worried about Congress moving too fast, stifling innovation. And he said, "Are they going to have to redesign all search engines immediately if this passes and put kill switches in your search engine?" He said, "Are doctors going to have to build a kill switch into a drug prescription analysis?" So one of a number of stories, and that's getting a lot of traction. It's one of the top stories this morning on X. Also, in the House of Representatives yesterday, House lawmakers passed the first major legislative action to address the costs of the AI boom. This is called the Ratepayer Protection Act, and this has become the House GOP's signature legislation. And the concern here is costs regarding data center build-out. And so the main co-sponsor of the bill is from Colorado, Representative Gabe Evans. And large load data centers must cover the full costs of any system updates they require, not families or small businesses. We cannot accelerate this growth on the back of Americans working hard to pay their electric bill at the end of the month, he said. So again, this when it comes to building data centers, the costs that are associated with that, shouldn't that fall, and this is one of those things that makes sense to me, shouldn't those costs then fall on those that wish to build the data centers rather than falling on small businesses, families, so on? Also, there's a poll out showing that Americans now are more worried about the environmental impacts of AI. I think the survey said about half, 53% of Americans, say they're extremely or very concerned about AI's environmental impacts. That's up from 40% or 41% last year, which would make sense because just given the amount of conversation about AI, that you would see that number go up. Also, Politico's got a story this morning. New Politico poll finding that Americans recognize serious risks from AI models. So 63% of the poll's respondents say there's a real possibility that AI could destroy humanity. 63%. 43% say it's acceptable for the U.S. to fall behind other countries if that means developing AI more responsibly and securely. 37% say no, the U.S. should continue. I don't want to be too driven on this issue, especially of AI. I don't want to be too driven by, you know, what people are saying in the polls. President Trump also is reacting to the EU's offer to make Canada their first ever associate member As you know, the U.S. and Canada, there have been some hard feelings when it comes to trade. And so now Canada is, or the EU is looking, I think the president of the EU floated a concept of bringing Canada on board while hosting Canadian Prime Minister Mark Carney. And there would have to be some things to make that happen. But the president reacting to this. So if Canada were to try to join the EU, Trump said, I think it's laughable. The whole thing with Canada, he said. Canada has been a terrible trade partner. And he said, of the EU, he said, if they do that, if I think it's at all a hostile act, I will put very serious tariffs or stop trading with Europe on many things, he said. If it's a good intention, that's fine. If it's a bad intention, we'll put very heavy tariffs on Europe. So we'll see, you know, which direction that winds up going. Also, yesterday, the family of Charlie Kirk has signaled their intent to sue Utah Valley University and the school's police department. And they said that there were dangers on campus that were not addressed, access to rooftops among them, especially after we had seen the rooftop, you know, assassination attempt against President Trump. And that is a, that's been a big story. And they also are, have been out in the media and they're sharing information, you know, what they were communicating to officials. This is a filing from Charlie Kirk's family counsel. They said, Charlie Kirk was a once-in-a-lifetime public and political figure. He built the largest conservative campus and youth activist organization in America, Turning Point USA, in just under a decade. His social media footprint was vast, and his political star was just rising. And they said that Kirk's public influence came with costs and risks. The frequent death threats he received were publicly known and reported on well before Charlie Kirk had ever stepped foot on the campus at Utah Valley University. So again, it's not a lawsuit at this point, but it's a precursor. They are taking the first step, signaling then that we may wind up seeing the Kirk family suing Utah Valley University. Vice President J.D. Vance warning yesterday that a U.S. withdrawal from the Middle East would trigger a worldwide energy crisis. And the vice president made a number of comments about this. He was appearing at the All-In Summit. And he said, what I would say to anybody who's frustrated right now is the alternative here, which is the United States effectively says to the Middle East, you're on your own, would mean necessarily a worldwide energy crisis. So long as the Iranians keep shooting at shipping, which we know that's exactly what they would do. And he said the president came in and yes, he wanted to keep the United States out of foreign entanglements. He also said that he was committed to Iran not having a nuclear weapon. And I think that wanting to keep the United States out of foreign entanglements doesn't mean that you could never use the military in order to accomplish the American people's objectives. And he said, I think the president has actually done the responsible thing here, which is trying to ensure that world energy markets, despite Iranian terrorism, continue to get that flow of oil and gas, the vice president said. Other big stories this morning. Border patrol agents made a discovery in California desert. They found 31 migrants crammed into the back of a modified utility truck. So these were 31, and this is the U.S. Border Patrol. They said smugglers packed 31 illegal aliens like cargo into a modified utility truck and hauled them through dangerous desert heat near California. So the suspected driver apparently wasn't sticking around to explain what was going on. The driver ditched the vehicle, fled across the border into Mexico. The getaway didn't last long, though, because Mexican law enforcement arrested then this person, suspected smuggler. And that's the top of the news stack this morning. Again, coming up later this morning, Sioux Falls Mayor Christine Erickson joining us. A little over an hour from now, Senator Mike Rounds will join us this morning at 8:05. 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
15: Areas of fog lifting, partly sunny as we go through the afternoon. Our high today 75, east winds 5 to 15. A good chance of showers and thunderstorm activity tonight. Our low temperature 63. Some of the rain could be locally heavy, especially northwest of Sioux Falls. Tomorrow's high temperature back to the mid-70s. From the Storm Center at Kelloland TV, I'm meteorologist Brian Karstens.
6: And in Sioux Falls at 6:30. Mostly cloudy and 63 currently at Kello. We'll get you an update from Fox News Radio coming up. Tom Rooney's in the Kello.com News Center. Coming up this morning after 7, we'll talk about the Federal Reserve raising interest rates yesterday. And I want to get your thoughts on this on Facebook. Have you been seeing a rate increase on a card or a loan this year? 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
16: Fox News, I'm Gianna Gelosi. President Trump expected to bring together top tech leaders with Chinese President Xi Jinping next week as the AI debate heats up, with some pushing to keep moving forward while others call for a pause over safety concerns. Fox's Madeline Rivera.
17: Yesterday, Senator Bernie Sanders held a briefing on AI with industry experts, and one of those panelists says lawmakers have perhaps a year to rein in AI.
18: It's something like a little Chernobyl, this Hugging Face accident, where a lot of AIs escaped the bans that were put on them. These were rogue agents.
16: Meantime, for the first time in 3 years, the Federal Reserve is raising its benchmark interest rate by a quarter of a percentage point, part of an effort to cool inflation. Affordability remains a top priority for Americans ahead of the midterms. That, according to a new Fox News poll. 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
19: 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I'm Tom Rooney. Absentee voting begins in South Dakota tomorrow. County auditors are hiring temporary employees and making final preparations. New voters need to bring proof of citizenship due to a new state law that's currently being challenged in court. A court decision is expected yet this week. The race for South Dakota Secretary of State is heating up as we head down the final stretch of the campaign. Democrat Terrence Davis, Republican Heather Baxter, and Libertarian Tamara Lesner all want to replace Monet Johnson. Baxter defeated Johnson for the Republican Party slot after failing to win her statehouse reelection bid. Groton workers will have a little extra work in the ballot booth in November. They'll be asked to decide the fate of a $26 million bond issue to pay for renovations in local school district buildings. One of the buildings was built in 1934. A recent study showed 13 of the 16 buildings are below standards. And the city of Sioux Falls unveiled its newest building project yesterday. Light, power, and traffic operations will all be housed in a new facility at Sycamore and North 60th Street. Superintendent Jerry Jongling says the 54,000-square-foot facility was designed with one thing in mind: efficiency.
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15: Becoming partly sunny today in the Sioux Falls area. Our high temperature at 75 with an east wind at 5 to 15. For tonight, low temperature at 63. Showers and thunderstorms are expected during the overnight. And during the day tomorrow, that rain will lift to the north and east with a high temperature in the mid-70s with a stronger southeasterly wind. That's your weather from the Storm Center at Kelloland TV. I'm meteorologist Brian Karstens.
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23: 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The United States cannot simply stop its AI research and give the lead to communist China. And yes, I realize this sounds like fear-mongering and political rhetoric. Still, there's one single argument that tips the scales. If you believe that AI will grow powerful enough to create dangerous new viruses or take over the whole planet for some reason, then you must also accept that it will one day create cures for cancer, slow aging, and a lot more. And that is the AI we must build and control. Stay up to date with my free newsletter on this, getkim.com. Somebody you know has been saying, I need a website, for 3 years or longer. Maybe it's you. Here's why you don't have one. 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

0: 24/7. 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Hey, hope you're doing great this morning. Welcome to the Greg Belford Show. 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
0: President Trump held a rally in North Carolina yesterday, campaigning for Republican U.S. Senate nominee Michael Whatley, head of the midterm election. And so there were both supporters and protesters who were there. There were significant traffic backups reported as a result of this. So Michael Whatley, who's the Republican Senate nominee in North Carolina, was glad to have the president there. He expressed honor for the visit, his commitment to fighting for North Carolinians. Whatley also talked about some of the frustrations that North Carolina is experiencing. So President Trump's visit drew both supporters and protesters. There was an indivisible Gaston. This is in Gastonia, North Carolina. And so there was an indivisible organizing a downtown demonstration. The usual. Also, the Federal Reserve yesterday unanimously voted to raise its benchmark interest rate by a quarter percentage point to a range of 3.75 to 4%, and that marks the first rate increase since July of 2023. And so that breaks a three-year period of steady rates. The president's been on the board to lower interest rates for a long time. It was after Jerome Powell, when he was the chair of the Fed, calling him too late to lower the interest rates. So higher rates will mean will increase costs for credit cards, some auto loans, private student loans, and reports say that will affect consumers that are navigating a tight housing market, higher gas prices. And we'll talk about that coming up this morning. We'll open up the phone lines this morning after 7. I'm curious as to how this may impact you. Again, the first rate increase in 3 years. So have you already seen a rate increase on a card or a loan this year? If you're in the market for a house, maybe a new vehicle, this is going to be a game changer for you. I would love to hear from you. We'll open up the phone lines this morning after 7. If you've got time this morning, please share your thoughts with me on Facebook. I look at those pretty frequently and often share them on the air. So I love hearing from you. Also, the president of the European Commission has invited Canada to become the European Union's first associate member. So Canadian Prime Minister Mark Carney attended the address in France, and Canada's looking for a closer economic and security relationship with Europe. They are turning away, then pivoting away from the United States because you've had the ongoing trade war there. The president, by the way, laughed as he learned about this, and also sent a warning to the EU. Speaking of President Trump, the Trump administration is preparing a $2.8 billion arms deal that would supply Israel with 40,000 bombs, without getting into all the details of the bombs and the warheads and so on. So the arms deal signals the Trump administration's military support then for Israeli objectives across West Asia in particular. Charlie Kirk's family filed a notice of claim against the state of Utah and Utah Valley University officials. So this action precedes a wrongful death lawsuit. And they're alleging that security failures contributed to the assassination of Charlie Kirk on the UVU campus. And they say that stunning failures and reckless decisions left Charlie Kirk vulnerable to a rooftop shooter. They say university officials ignored specific warnings about accessible rooftops. And they were told by the UVU police chief, he said, "I got you covered." And they also said the attempted assassination of President Trump by a rooftop shooter the previous year should have made that very much top of mind. Yeah, you would kind of think so, wouldn't you? Also trending this morning, Dr. Nicole Sapphire, President Trump's nominee for Surgeon General, faced a confirmation hearing before the Senate Health Committee yesterday, and it got a little bit rough and tumble at times. Dr. Sapphire is a radiologist and director of breast imaging at Memorial Sloan Kettering Monmouth. She holds an MD from Ross University School of Medicine. And it got a little bit pointed at times yesterday. I'm sure that story will be trending tomorrow. White House Chief of Staff Susie Wiles has announced that she is cancer-free. This was following an appointment at the Mayo Clinic this week. Her pathology results returned clear 6 months after the president had revealed her diagnosis of early-stage breast cancer back in March. So Susie Wiles is the first woman to hold the position of White House Chief of Staff. She's been serving as Chief of Staff throughout. But Susie Wiles thanked her family, friends, doctors, and all who offered prayers and support during her treatment. House of Representatives voted to hold billionaire Leon Black in contempt of Congress for defying subpoenas issued in their investigation into Jeffrey Epstein. So the action refers the matter to DOJ. They'll decide on whether there will be any criminal prosecution. So House Oversight Committee members asserted that subpoenas carry the force of law, requiring full compliance, emphasize that no one, regardless of wealth or influence, is above the law. And they were trying to get Black's testimony to understand his relationship and financial dealings with Jeffrey Epstein. And Black's attorneys had announced the contempt resolution as a complete abomination and retaliation, asserting his constitutional right to sue the committee due to their activities. U.S. Senator Katie Britt of Alabama publicly expressed support for President Trump's tariff policies, but privately requested exemptions for four Alabama companies from the administration. And she said, she said of her actions that she's advocating for her state's economic interests. And separately, Britt had also urged the president to reconsider a plan to temporarily increase beef imports, citing concerns from Alabama cattle producers. House leaders decided to adjourn early for a 7-week recess But they're on break again? Did they just go on a break? They're on break again? They adjourned early for a 7-week recess and postponed that planned impeachment vote against Defense Secretary Pete Hegseth until after the November midterm elections. And this is one of those stories that I must admit, it hits me in the heart because the Obamas, Barack Obama, announced the death of their family dog. Their family dog, Sonny, died on Tuesday. And former President Obama announced the family's loss on social media yesterday. And they said Sonny was a cherished member of their family, describing the dog as a force of nature that was athletic, energetic, fiercely protective of their first dog. And they noted Sonny's love for the Obama girls. And then talked about the eccentricities of the dog. And I think you and I have talked about this. It's been a long time. Dogs are every bit as eccentric as people are. You know, they have their own idiosyncrasies just like people do. I laugh because I'm thinking of my own dog. And I, oh, yeah, he drives me nuts sometimes, but I love him. Okay. Also trending this morning, the U.S. Senate advanced the Protect College Sports Act. And that moves the took that vote on Tuesday, and moving it closer to a final vote. And that bill then would establish federal guidelines for college athletics, addressing issues such as name, image, and likeness deals, the NIL deals, transfers, eligibility, those kinds of things. Other sports stories that are trending this morning. The New York Yankees clinched their 61st postseason berth and 9th in the last decade. So they've secured a spot for the 3rd consecutive season. Also, the Milwaukee Brewers securing their 4th straight NL Central title after a 5-1 win over the Pirates. Merriam-Webster recently updated its dictionary. They added 1,400 new words and definitions. And the new words and meanings, they say, specific terms like Rickroll permeating they add these words that are newer slang and culture trends. So words as they're being used, 1,400 new words and definitions. Abbott Laboratories has agreed to pay $385 million to resolve claims over contamination investigations at its baby formula manufacturing facilities, primarily in Michigan. And they had had prompted a recall several years ago, powdered infant formula. You'll remember that in 2022. So Abbott says the settlement doesn't represent any finding of fault or liability. Federal and state officials say that Abbott failed to properly maintain equipment, control water at its plants. And that's what increased then the potential contamination risk for microbes. Kim Kardashian received a symbolic €1 payout from a Paris court nearly a decade after her 2016 armed robbery. So her stylist also received €1. So the ruling followed the civil damages phase of the case, which saw a hotel receptionist awarded significant monetary damages. So she received €1 in. It was largely symbolic. Federal judge referred Philadelphia District Attorney Larry Krasner and his top deputy to the U.S. Attorney's Office for a possible criminal investigation. And this stems from their handling of an appeal in a 2009 murder conviction case. And so the judge also removed them from participation in the case. And the U.S. District Judge said evidence shows that the two had pressured staff to present a false narrative to the court and to protect the office during the appeals process. Rapper Macklemore was removed from Ed Sheeran's stadium tour after making some pro-Palestinian remarks during his performance. And now, following that, the mayor of Dearborn, Michigan, publicly invited Macklemore to perform a free city-sponsored concert in Dearborn. Macklemore now is suddenly to the left. He's suddenly a hero. And those are the stories that are trending this morning in Belf's News Gallery. 657, it is mostly cloudy and 63. Tom Rooney's in the Kellogg.com News Center. Coming up, Tom says the cost of topping off the tank, no small problem for over-the-road truck drivers these days. So Tom will have details on that story. And then we'll talk about interest rates coming up here. Coming up shortly. 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
6: Areas of fog lifting, partly sunny as we go through the afternoon. Our high today, 75, east winds 5 to 15. A good chance of showers and thunderstorm activity tonight. Our low temperature, 63. Some of the rain could be locally heavy, especially northwest of Sioux Falls. Tomorrow's high temperature back to the mid-70s. From the Storm Center at Kettleland TV, I'm meteorologist Brian Karstens.
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0: Currently mostly cloudy and 63 at Kello. Coming up, we'll talk about interest rates. There was action on that yesterday. Your thoughts coming up.
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7: Rallying Republicans again. I'm Dave Anthony, Fox News. President Trump again telling supporters to pretend he's on the ballot in November. And as gas prices get pumped up even more because of the Iran conflict, he said at a rally in North Carolina,
8: that war's going to end very soon. Watch. You just watch.
7: But a new Fox News poll shows a lot of worry about the economy. 3 in 4 say it's just fair or poor.
9: More than 3 times as many say they're financially falling behind rather than getting ahead, which is why President Trump is pushing back hard on the sentiment that Democrats would be better than Republicans at handling those top concerns.
8: The Democrats gave us the dark age of America, and we turned it into the golden age.
9: In North Carolina, President Trump stumping for Republican candidate Michael Wallace.

0: prices, calling for an end to attacks on Russian fuel facilities. This is the House follows the Senate sending him a bill to impose new sanctions on Russia trying to end that war.
1: Named after late Senator Lindsey Graham, nearly a year and a half after it was introduced. It includes targeting Russia's shadow fleet and grants the president the authority to impose secondary tariffs on buyers of Russian oil and gas.
0: Fox's Molly Lyon, and as the president considers signing that, he's also warning Europe. Allowing Canada to be an associate member of the European Union may be a hostile act. Amid a U.S.-Canada trade dispute warning, he could stop trading with Europe on many things. 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
4: 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I'm Tom Rooney. The Department of Corrections is alerting Sioux Falls residents of the upcoming release of a high-risk offender from prison. 62-year-old Anthony Salinas completes his 12-year sentence for aggravated assault and will be released tomorrow. Since he's serving the entire sentence, Salinas won't be on parole and is viewed as a high risk to reoffend. The number of crimes in Sioux Falls is at a 5-year low, but the Minnehaha County Jail is doing more business than ever. Tougher state probation and parole requirements forced the county to move into a planned jail expansion space earlier than expected. Already, it's full. Imagine having to fork over $1,200 to top off your tank. Imagination isn't required for over-the-road truckers. It's reality. AAA South Dakota shows an average diesel fuel price of just over $6 a gallon. The U.S. Senate inched closer to passing a new farm bill yesterday with a party-line approval in the Senate Ag Committee, but the bill still isn't home yet. Democrats are opposed to a provision to root out fraud in the supplemental food program. Senate Majority Leader John Thune says it was a bipartisan process. He's concerned and frustrated that it may not pass on the full Senate floor.
5: This has been a very bipartisan process, and the objection is over a one-year delay in the reforms to the program that are designed to get fraud out of the program, to get the states to play ball.
4: The last farm bill to win approval was in 2018. And get ready to feel the rumble. The annual Buffalo Roundup and Arts Festival is next weekend at Custer State Park. There will be about 1,300 buffalo and thousands of onlookers as the herd is driven across the plains. We have the complete rundown at Kello.com. 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
7: Becoming partly sunny today in the Sioux Falls area. Our high temperature at 75 with an east wind at 5 to 15. For tonight, low temperature at 63. Showers and thunderstorms are expected during the overnight. And during the day tomorrow, that rain will lift to the north and east with a high temperature in the mid-70s with a stronger southeasterly wind. That's your weather from the Storm Center at Kello Land TV. I'm meteorologist Brian Karstens.
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2: Well, the Federal Reserve raised interest rates yesterday. It's the first increase in 3 years. Banks are already starting to pass that along on credit cards, other variable loans. So you may have a card balance, car payment, home equity line, maybe an operating note at the bank. That's where, you know, this might show up for you. And I'd like to hear from you this morning. Have you already seen a rate increase on a card or a loan this year? Or has your payment stayed the same? And if you're in the market for a house or a new vehicle, is this going to change anything for you? I would love to hear from you. Our phone lines are open this morning, 605-336-1320, 605-336-1320. If you're farming or you're running a small business, running a shop, what's tighter rate? Right now, what's tight for you? Is it the interest? Is it fuel? Is it finding help? I would love to hear from you. I'd love to know what's going on. 605-336-1320. How do you feel this impacting you? 605-336-1320. So what is it? Why is the Fed raising the rates? Inflation. Because inflation has remained above the 2% target now for more than 5 years. Labor Department reported Friday that consumer prices had risen 3.4% in August compared to a year earlier. The monthly increase quadrupled from July and hit 0.4%. So Kevin Warsh, who is he's been the chair of the Fed. He replaced Jerome Powell, Kevin Warsh. He told Congress that policymakers have no tolerance for persistently elevated inflation, and that's what we're seeing. Inflation is just has been up and just not coming down. So again, I would love to hear from you. Are you seeing the impacts of this, or is it too early, these higher rates? I've got to believe that you are seeing some of these things. So do you think that, have you seen any increase in a card or a loan this year, or your payments, at least at this point, staying the same? 605-336-1320. So the president saying yesterday that he still has confidence in Federal Reserve Chairman Kevin Warsh, because this was a unanimous vote of the board yesterday to hike the interest rate. Now, President Trump has been calling on them to reduce it. You remember him going after Jerome Powell, calling him too late. It was too late to reduce interest rates. And so Kevin Warsh voted with the board yesterday. This was a unanimous vote. And President Trump was asked about it. And he said, I'm relying on Kevin, but he's got a very tough board, he said. I told Kevin, I said, you might as well vote with the board because it's just not going to matter. The board is very hostile. They're very political. They're doing the wrong thing. They're a bunch of politicians, Trump said. And so he said, no matter how good a job, he's got a hostile board. They're raising that only for political reasons. And that's a raise against Trump. So you got the board now with the midterms months off, not far off, now raising interest rates just prior to the midterms. What's your take on that? 605-336-1320 is the Kello hotline. 605-336-1320. So then the president also said, this was yesterday, President Trump said, interest rates in the United States should be 1% or less because we are the best credit in the world by far. Our country is booming with new investments, he said. If we stop trading with every country that we had a deficit with, which is most of them, he said, we would make at least $1.5 trillion a year. He said the U.S. is carrying nearly every country, and that cannot go on any longer. Lower the interest rates for the United States and fast, the president said. So, have this issue of inflation. Now, we've talked about inflation. We haven't talked much about interest rates. So this is they're hiking now the key rate. It's the first time in 3 years that they're raising it. And I'd love to hear about how it's affecting you. Especially if you're in the market for a house or a vehicle, is this going to change anything for you? You'd be less likely than to buy a home or a vehicle? So 605-336-1320 is the Kello hotline. 605-336-1320. Number, this really is the big story this morning. So this a quarter point increase will lift the Fed's key rate to about 3.9%. This could result then in higher borrowing costs for mortgages, car loans, credit cards. The Fed also signaled that their rate setting committee could raise it a second time to 4.1%. So we've already been talking about affordability. Affordability, I think, has been a big issue for Americans. You've got Americans then struggling with higher costs, groceries, gas, housing, all of those things. You got the midterm elections now just 7 weeks away. So what do you think about, again, the rate being raised and that occurring right before the, 2 months before the midterm elections? I'd love to get your take on this. 605-336-1320. 605-336-1320 is the Kello Online. You can also join the conversation on my Facebook page. I'd love to hear from you there. A few folks have weighed in. Brian said, I haven't seen anything right now, but the last rate increase slowed small business growth. They cannot afford the cost of money like big companies can. Also hurt car sales across the board. So I'm sure that's going to happen again, Brian says. I would love to hear from you as to, again, especially if you're, is this going to affect, if you're in the market for a house or a new vehicle, what this is going to mean for you. The president really going after the board. He said, this was the president speaking to reporters in North Carolina. There was a midterm campaign rally going on in North Carolina, and the president was there. And he was asked about this. And he said of the board, he said they're very hostile. They're very political. They're doing the wrong thing. They're a bunch of politicians. They're raising rates to make Trump do as bad as they can possibly do, he said. So Warsh said that other central banks are hiking interest rates in response to the higher gas prices, the global turmoil. Wall Street analysts now see a rate hike by December as a near certainty. And this had immediate impact on the market then yesterday. For those of you who are sensitive to changes on the in the stock market after this was announced. So let me hear from you. I'm surprised that I'm not hearing from many of you. I thought this isn't an issue. Interest rates is not something that we talk about very much, but it really is a big story this morning. And especially as we have been talking about affordability anyway, right? Just daily affordability of things. And now with interest rates going up, I'd love to get your thoughts on it. So it's being reported that the disruptions from the war in Iran have pushed up average gas prices more than 7% from a month ago. And so that then is one of the things that's keeping inflation then pretty high. There was an inflation report last week that showed that core prices, so things like food and energy, accelerated a little bit in August. So how is this going to impact you, your family, your purchase of a vehicle? Are you going to put off a purchase of any kind as a result of this? Let me hear from you. Darla, good morning. You're on Kello.
0: Good morning, Greg.
2: Hi.
0: For our family, we're debt-free, so we appreciate a little higher interest rate so we can make some more money in our CDs.
2: Yeah, which is a great point, because for people who are savers, this turns out to be a good thing.
0: Yeah, for a change, since they used our money pretty much for free for like 15-some years. And then,
2: right.
0: So, I mean, I feel bad for people who have variable interest rates on loans, but, you know, my advice to people is get and stay debt-free. Life is better. You're much freer.
2: Yeah, I absolutely. And I learned that the hard way, Darla.
0: We did, too.
2: But great words. I'm glad you called. Thank you so much, Darla. Phone lines are open if you want to join the program. I'd love to hear from you. Your perspective, the impact on you and your life and your family. 605-336-1320. Good morning, Rick. You're on Kello.
3: Hey, Greg. Happy Thursday to you, sir.
2: Hey, pal. Good morning.
3: I normally don't break the Belfridge rules and call 2 days in a row, but it sounded like you needed a phone call to break the ice. But thank God Darla did. But anyway, I wanted to talk about this whole thing with raising the interest rate. I thought it was just a bad timing. Spending money, buying homes, buying cars, etc., is good for the economy. And when you basically hamstring by raising the interest rate, loans and credit cards and what have you, it's just not good for the economy, especially in what we do for my company. You know, we go through and we finance loans. If somebody wants a piece of equipment or something, we finance in-house. We don't use a third-party bank and stuff. So this affects us. We're already seeing it out in the field anyway with working with our customers. They're very hesitant on financing anything and spending the money. We're seeing our sales dropping because of the economy right now. It's really impacting it, and I think this will hurt it even more.
2: Yeah, how long have you been seeing those? I mean, has this been an ongoing issue? How long have you seen that kind of impact in your business?
3: I'm going to say probably since the first of the year, and maybe even tight around when the war started in February. That's when we started seeing customers kind of hesitant. Prices started going up, fuel started going up, and we're seeing it now, even as a company nationwide, our numbers are down from what they were by, I think the last I heard was something like 40 million. It's down a lot, and we can rebound from that. You know, we're self-sustained as a company. We can survive that and have weathered the storm before, but it's tough because people are hesitant to spend the money. They're trying to buy homes. They're trying to buy the things they need. And we hear a lot of guys that work with us that we visit every day at the different businesses that we go to. They don't want to do anything because they're afraid to extend that credit and get a ding on their credit because A, it's expensive, number one. B, it's going to really affect them buying a home and affecting a home loan down the road. So that seems to be what we hear a lot of. People are in the market to try and buy a home. I think this will hurt them in the long run, trying to buy a home for the future and for their future. And what we're seeing down the road is just, I think we're going to see a stagnant economy because of this.
2: Well, the president has really been pushing hard on them to lower the rates, and now we're seeing a rate raise. I really appreciate your perspective, Rick. Thank you so much for the phone call. Phone lines are open if you want to join the program. Please do. I'd love to hear from you. I like knowing about the impact and you know, on your life and what you're seeing. Harold, thanks so much for the call. You're on Kello.
4: First of all, I would like to remind everyone that there was a really kind of suspicious decrease during the previous election cycle. However, the cost of diesel is going to impact our grocery bills. So I could actually see a need for this, because that does imply that inflation is going to fire up.
2: Yeah, well, it certainly seems that way. Are you seeing it in your are your decisions being driven at all by these interest rate changes?
4: Personally, no. I recently did some traveling, even though I knew that the price of gas was higher than I really wanted to pay, but I did the traveling anyway, and I'm lucky enough that I am debt-free, so other than my house, and my house has a locked-in interest rate.
2: Sure.
4: So it's not going to be coming on the market very soon.
2: I absolutely understand. A great point, I think, that you brought up. Harold, thank you so much for the phone call. So Kevin Warsh, who is now the new chair of the Federal Reserve, announced a quarter point benchmark interest rate hike to about 3.9% yesterday. And this is to combat inflation. And this was the first rate hike in 3 years. And the president, again, he's been on the other end of this. The president has been calling on them to lower interest rates to, he wants it down in the range of 2%. And the president, you remember during the first term, the president was talking about, he wanted to take it down even further. And he was being told, you know, by folks, that 2% is actually where you want it at. So now we're looking at 3.9%, almost, and with a likely rise potentially now to 4.1% coming up by the end of the year. And we'll see what impact it has. I appreciate the point that Harold was making, that you know, during last election cycle, seeing the rate, you know, where the rate was at then versus the increase now. The timing of this, I think, is suspicious. Why 2 months before the midterm elections? Why are we seeing that? I guess I'm just have become incredibly suspicious as to what forces are actually at play here. So, but, and you saw the market didn't like it yesterday. Stocks were in the green heading into the rate decision, and that didn't last long. So you had stocks selling off sharply after the decision yesterday. The Dow Jones Industrial Average fell over 630 points. The two-year Treasury yield rocketed to more than 7 points higher. So you saw an immediate impact in the markets yesterday as a result of that rate change. Thanks for letting me join you this morning. 727, mostly cloudy at 63. 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
5: 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Because our Constitution isn't for sale to some Californian. 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
7: Fox News, I'm CJ Papa. The war in Iran approaching 7 months, but could it come to a close soon?
8: Reports indicate President Trump will hold a meeting with Gulf leaders on the sidelines of the UN General Assembly later this month to discuss the war with Iran. We do know this comes after President Trump said on Wednesday he hopes the war will end soon, adding that Iran wants to make a deal.
7: Fox's Trey Yinks in Tel Aviv. Canadian Prime Minister Mark Carney addressing EU lawmakers in France earlier says we welcome this ambition. That's if it becomes the first associate member of the European Union.
9: Deepen those roots, widen this canopy, and grow a transatlantic forest under which our citizens can flourish.
7: Diesel rising 8 cents overnight, stopping at a new record, $6.39 a gallon. That from AAA. 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
11: 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From the Kello.com News Center, I'm Tom Rooney. The Department of Corrections is alerting Sioux Falls residents of the upcoming release of a high-risk offender from prison. 62-year-old Anthony Salinas completes his 12-year sentence for aggravated assault and will be released tomorrow. Since he's serving the entire sentence, Salinas will not be on parole. Corrections Secretary Nick Lamb says Salinas is a high risk to reoffend and revert to violent behavior. Semi-annual crime stats show crime in Sioux Falls is at a 5-year low, but the Minnehaha County Jail is doing more business than ever. Chief Deputy Sheriff Jeff Gromer says tougher state probation and parole requirements initiated last spring caused the county to move into a planned jail expansion space earlier than expected. Already, he says that extra space is being used.
12: We are continuing to see repeat offenders. A large number of the population that comes into jail is already on some sort of supervision. It is not uncommon for folks coming into jail to already be on probation or parole.
11: Offenders are also committing more serious crimes, which lengthens their time in jail. Gromer says population growth is also contributing to the higher numbers. And the Pier City Commission is hoping to remove the Euclid Avenue Railroad Bridge from the Facebook Hall of Shame. New laser-activated warning signs have been approved to warn truck drivers of the low 12-foot underpass, which has witnessed many accidents over the years. City Commissioner Jamie Huizenga says the new system should keep truckers away.
13: If you go beyond this deal, you're probably not real sharp. I mean, give me a sign. I mean, there's a lot of signs to stop you, to keep you from doing this.
11: The new warning equipment was installed this summer, and so far, so good. From the Kello.com News Center, I'm Tom Rooney.
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14: Areas of fog lifting, partly sunny as we go through the afternoon. Our high today, 75, east winds 5 to 15. A good chance of showers and thunderstorm activity tonight. Our low temperature at 63. Some of the rain could be locally heavy, especially northwest of Sioux Falls. Tomorrow's high temperature back to the mid-70s. From the Storm Center at Kelloland TV, I'm meteorologist Brian Karstens.
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2: 736. 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We're very fortunate this morning. Sioux Falls Mayor Christine Erickson joins us. This is our first time visiting with Christine since she has become mayor. Mayor, it's great to have you on board. Good morning.
20: Hi, good morning, Greg, and good morning to all your listeners. Such a pleasure to be on your show, as always.
2: So oh, well, thank you. What's been the biggest surprise for you so far in the new job?
20: Oh, goodness. Well, you know, I don't know if it was the biggest surprise, but I think it was the pleasant surprise. Like, just as I've gotten in, how absolutely incredible everyone has been, so helpful. You know, when I was running, I would always talk about, we're going to hit the ground running on day one. And boy, did that ever ring so true. I literally had 2.5 days before I was sworn in from when my opponent conceded. And so it was fast. And so everyone was so helpful. We had to get through the budget, get up to speed in that, present that, get that passed. And then the same time I was building my team, really re-interviewing every single director. I know that was criticized quite a bit during my campaign. And I thought, why wouldn't I re-interview every single director to make sure, like, hey, here's my vision. Here's my passion. Here's my, my work ethic and accountability. Like, are you cool with this? Is this going to work well for both of us? And so, my chief of staff and I did just that. We spent the first 4 weeks budget and re-interviewing every single director. So it's been really, really great.
2: Sioux Falls Mayor Christine Erickson is my guest this morning. Yesterday, we were visiting with Chief Toon, and Sheriff Mike Milstead was also here, and the issue on flock cameras. Now, you issued an executive order last week regarding these cameras. Talk a little bit about that, why you did it, and what that's going to mean.
20: Yeah, so I did issue that executive order to put those guardrails in place. We do have some policies in place, but I wanted to give it a little bit more teeth. I hear the concerns. I hear people talking about, you know, very passionate on both sides. And so for me, I wanted to make sure I was giving some peace of mind to the public. This is an incredible tool that our law enforcement, when used appropriately, keeps our community safer. And so I wanted to put that executive order in place so our officers know what my expectations are, and that if there is any misuse or abuse at any time, people will be held accountable. It also buys us some time so we can continue to work with the legislature. Marty Jackley has talked about this in length, about making sure we've got those guardrails in place from a state standpoint statewide. And so Chief Toom and I have been in conversations with our attorney general, our governor, other people, just making sure that we get this right. And so it was, like I said, really important to say we're going to put some teeth in this and people are going to know what my standard is. And we've seen misuse in other communities, and we want to make sure that we've got all the audits in place, everything buttoned up to ensure that this tool is not abused and that we're able to keep Sioux Falls safe. You know, if you yesterday, Toom, I'm sure Chief Toom talked about some of the cases that they were able to crack based on this technology. And boy, I'm a mom of three boys, and if something were ever to happen to them, kidnap or anything like that, I would want to make sure that police had every tool available to find my kiddos. And so I think these tools do keep us safer, but we need to be very, very cautious and ensure that we've got those guardrails in place so the information is very, very protected.
2: Sioux Falls Mayor Christine Erickson joins us this morning. Police recently say there have been fewer stolen cars, more DUI arrests, though. What concerns you as you look at that public safety aspect in the community?
20: Well, the DUI increase is definitely problematic. I'm not sure if we've done more saturation patrols and that's where we were catching them, but the stats are the stats. People need to be responsible if they're enjoying an adult beverage, get a ride share, take a taxi, call a friend, or, you know, stay put. And so that is very problematic for our community because it puts all people at risk on the roadways. And so we need to make sure that we're educating the public. I think it's a pretty much a no-brainer, like, don't drink and drive, right? I mean, how simple is our message? So making sure that we do continue to keep our roadways safe and those that are driving safe as well. And so it is concerning, and I'm hoping we can get a better handle on that.
2: The issue of data centers also, we've got some really hot issues talking about the flock cameras, data centers. You're really
20: Jeez,
2: getting...
20: You're just laying it all on the line for me today. Good morning.
2: Welcome to the job.
20: Yeah. I know.
2: But honestly, it's a tough job. These are really emotional issues regarding data centers. Where is the city at?
20: Yeah, so I've told my team and I've told people within the community that you will not see a data center just flopped on our agenda. That's not going to happen. Now, there is one that is already zoned for it, and so there is that potential for a data center to go in that location based on previous zoning. However, I think it's really, really important. There are some valid concerns. I do know the city council is going to be releasing a regulatory oversight committee and taking feedback from the public and making sure that they too have those guardrails in place. And so as I've talked to council leadership, I said, how can I support you in that effort to making sure that we're gaining all the information that we need? And so it's a pay to play. I don't believe we should be giving incentives. I do not believe that there should be, there needs to be all those safeguards in place, making sure that Sioux Falls residents' energy bills are not increasing. And so there are strategies and things that we can do to ensure electricity use and water use, and all of these infrastructure demands are set appropriately. But what I want to be very, very clear is these can bring significant investment and economic opportunity. However, a project of this size for our community and our taxpayers really needs to make sense. And so I have told people that are vehemently against them, you will not just see this show up on an agenda. So please be patient as we work through the guardrails in place to ensure that we get it right.
2: Sioux Falls Mayor Christine Erickson is here this morning. What else is big on your plate right now? What are the things that you're working on that you want to let folks know about?
20: Well, I'm really laser focused on still building my team. As you know, we had four openings of directors. And so I did just appoint my HR director this last week, and the council did advise and consent that. We are in the second round of interviews for our planning and development director, which I think the public really cares about who is in that role. It's a very visible role and public facing. We also have our parks director role open. That job closes tomorrow, and we'll start interviews next week for that. And then the fourth one is that innovation and technology role that has been open for the last 2 years, making sure we get someone in that role to fill the needs. As we talk about innovation and technology, sometimes we're not always the quickest when we talk about government, but we need to find ways we can be more effective and efficient. So those are my four last of my team to really build. And then of course, there's one more in my office that we'll be filling as well as a deputy chief of staff that will run point of communications and also work with our federal delegation as well as other legislative priorities that we have. So really just laser focused on building that team and making sure that we can roll our sleeves up and get to work.
2: Well, Mayor, thank you so much for carving out a little bit of time for us this morning. Congratulations on the win. And it's great to get an update on what's going on with you in the mayor's office.
20: I appreciate that. If I could just plug one more quick little thing.
2: Of course.
20: You know, we know our election was razor thin, 4 votes, and it's allowed me to pivot quite a bit and say, what does the public want? How can we unite this community better? And so my transition team is in the process of launching learning sessions out into the community. I believe we'll have 4, 5, or 6 of these. And so stay tuned. We want your feedback. We want to know how you want to shape Sioux Falls and the things that matter to you the most. And so I'm really excited to bring people in to share how they see Sioux Falls, whether that's through law enforcement, economic development, our park system, our arts community. We want to know what's important to you. And so stay tuned on that. More to come.
2: Sioux Falls Mayor Christine Erickson, thanks again, Mayor. It was great to visit with you this morning.
20: Thank you, Greg. I'll be back soon.
2: Okay, take care. It is 7:47 right now. Currently mostly cloudy in 63. 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Your chance to win a $20 gift card from Invictus Pizza. It's on the way.
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23: 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It remembers and has no manners about it. This only works if the memory's turned on in your chatbot settings. And here's the useful part. 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I asked mine to roast me. It said, my prompts sound like a woman negotiating with a toaster. 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It's my free newsletter. 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
2: Minutes before 8, it's mostly cloudy in 63.

0: And then Senator Mike Rounds will join us about 15 minutes from now. So that's all still to come here on Kello.
1: It's a good thing life isn't rocket science, because some people couldn't get off the launch pad.
2: Think of how stupid the average person is, and then realize half of them are stupider than that.
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0: Oh, man, a 38-year-old woman in Maryland named Tiffany Booze flipped out on a store clerk earlier this month because the checkout line was taking too long. So another employee opened up an additional register to help her, but on her way out, she punched the clerk of the original line in the face. She left. She came back in flashing a gun. Oh, no, that's a big no-no. Well, when police showed up, employees handed them the woman's wallet and cell phone, which she had left at the counter. She must have realized, oh, she forgot them, and she came back again. Well, she showed up. She was immediately taken into custody, and now she's on the Greg Belfry Show. Birthdays on September 17th. Number of them today. Ella Purnell is 30. Patrick Mahomes is 31. Danielle Brooks is 37. Jimmy Johnson is 51. Bryan Singer is 61. Elvira, I'm a big fan of Elvira, the Mistress of the Dark. She's 75 today. Today we remember John Ritter and Roddy McDowell, both born on this day. My friend, if you are celebrating a birthday today, I hope you have a great personal holiday.
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0: Today we're taking the Kello Wayback Machine to 1787. The Constitution, the U.S. Constitution, was completed and signed by a majority of the delegates attending the Constitutional Convention in Philadelphia. 1862, bloodiest day in U.S. military history occurred at the Battle of Antietam, where more than 23,000 were killed or wounded. In 2004, Barry Bonds became the third baseball player to hit 700 career home runs. And on this date in 2011, Occupy Wall Street began, hundreds of protesters demonstrating near Wall Street in Lower Manhattan. And that's a look at this day in history. All right, it's time now for the Kello History Quiz, and I love this time of the year, because this is when a lot of TV shows debut. So let's take a look at a number of them. Don't call yet, because you're going to hear the first few themes you're going to want to call. It was on this date in 1965 that Hogan's Heroes debuted on CBS, starring Bob Crane. Then, 1 year later, 60 years ago, 1966, when Mission Impossible premiered on television. But our Kello History Quiz this morning, we are going to go to 1991, when this show premiered on ABC, starring Tim Allen, Tim the Tool Man, Taylor. 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Is the Kello Hotline. 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
19: Becoming partly sunny today in the Sioux Falls area. Our high temperature at 75 with an east wind at 5 to 15. For tonight, low temperature at 63. Showers and thunderstorms are expected during the overnight. And during the day tomorrow, that rain will lift to the north and east with a high temperature in the mid-70s with a stronger southeasterly wind. That's your weather from the Storm Center at Kevoland TV. I'm meteorologist Brian Karstens.
0: And currently in Sioux Falls, mostly cloudy and 63. Our Kello History Quiz this morning, we asked you to name this show that premiered on this date 1991 on ABC starring Tim Allen. And Louise Welbeth was the first caller with the correct answer. Name the show for us, Louise.
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0: An information update coming up. We went a little bit long there. My apology. No good news this morning. We'll catch that up tomorrow. Coming up, South Dakota Senator Mike Rounds will join us just ahead. 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
0: He insists the Iran conflict will end well. I'm Dave Anthony, Fox News. That's what President Trump said at a rally last night in North Carolina.
21: We can't let this crazy nation have a nuclear weapon, and we stopped them. And to be honest, it's going to end soon.
22: Reports indicate President Trump will hold a meeting with Gulf leaders on the sidelines of the UN General Assembly later this month to discuss the war with Iran. The president maintains a variety of military options if Iran continues attacks around the Strait of Hormuz.
0: That's Fox's Trey Yingston, Tel Aviv, speaking of the UN. Human rights experts at commission say they have reasonable grounds to believe the U.S. committed war crimes in Iran with two strikes. Iranians claim one hit a school, killing children. The U.S. military says it never targets civilians, as the conflict keeps costing us more. Gas prices up another 7 cents today. AAA's national average for regular $4.43. Diesel surged to a new record, $6.39 a gallon. In a new Fox News poll, the economy remains the big issue for voters. 3 in 4 rate it just fair or poor.
23: 34% say the cost of living is more important, followed by inflation at 14%. Immigration is third at 8%. As the midterms approach, respondents say they trust Democrats to handle the economy better, 55% to 40%.
0: Fox's Grinnell Scott at that rally last night for Republican Senate candidate Michael Whatley, who's trailing Democrat

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1: 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I'm Tom Rooney. The U.S. Senate inched closer to passing a new farm bill yesterday with a party line approval in the Senate Agriculture Committee, but the bill still isn't home yet. Democrats are opposed to a provision to root out fraud in the supplemental food program. Senate Majority Leader John Thune calls it a bipartisan effort. He's concerned and frustrated that it may not pass on the Senate floor.
2: This has been a very bipartisan process, and the objection is over a one-year delay in the reforms to the program that are designed to get fraud out of the program.
1: The last farm bill to win approval was way back in 2018. Midwest Food Bank is planning to establish a tri-state division based in Sioux Falls. The organization is a nonprofit Christian ministry that plans to provide food to existing nonprofit agencies in the area. Midwest Food Bank is based in Illinois. The Sioux Falls division will become its 11th facility across the nation. The Department of Corrections is alerting the Sioux Falls residents to the release of a high-risk offender from prison. 62-year-old Anthony Salinas completes his 12-year sentence for aggravated assault. He'll be released tomorrow. Since he's serving the entire sentence, Salinas won't be on parole or supervision. Corrections Secretary Nick Lamb says Salinas is a high risk to reoffend and revert to violent behavior. And military veterans can receive on-the-spot help with basic needs at an event called Veterans Stand Down at the Military Alliance tomorrow morning. Shuttle transportation will be provided from several locations, including the Veterans Services Center at 14th and Cliff and the VA Healthcare Center. A POW MIA ceremony will also be held at the Veterans Memorial Park at 6:30 tomorrow evening. We have more information at Kello.com. From the Kello.com News Center, I'm Tom Rooney.
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7: Senator Mike Rounds joins us this morning. We visit with Senator Rounds generally about once a month. Senator, it's good to have a chance to visit with you. Sir, how are you?
8: Greg, good morning. It is one of those busy days in D.C. as a lot of people from South Dakota have been stopping on in, talking about different items on appropriations and policy. A lot of our ag groups have been in. Our Native Americans have been in on several different issues because so much of what has to do with their infrastructure and so forth all comes through the Senate appropriations plans. So, yeah, it's been a very busy. I think we had 25 separate events yesterday with South Dakotans here in D.C. The day before yesterday, 25. And yesterday we had 24. So they are here and they are happy to be here, but at the same time, they're more than happy to head for home once they see all the traffic here in this city.
7: Yeah, one can only imagine. Hey, let's start out by talking about the Fed's raising rates yesterday. Credit cards, variable loans, likely then to follow. What are you hearing from South Dakotans and specifically producers?
8: Number one, interest rates are too high right now. It's going to impact housing. Now, housing isn't specifically impact. Housing mortgages aren't by the Fed's raising the rate, but the 10-year treasuries impact what the mortgage rates are going to be. And it's high. There's no question about it, and it needs to come down. But in order to do that, you've got to bring inflation down. And I know the president is concerned about it. It's part of the affordability issue. And I know he's serious about it, but I just got to tell you, it comes right back in and around to people that I talk to in South Dakota. They didn't like the idea that one of his solutions was to import ground beef from overseas. That did not go over well, and it's not the right thing to do to stabilize food prices, particularly beef prices long term. You got to grow the foundation herd. It's not going to happen overnight, but we've got to get back to the long term solutions. And I wasn't very happy with that program when he suggested that. Interest rates are going to be dependent on inflation. The other piece on inflation right now, you're seeing high energy prices. Diesel is up. Gasoline is up. One thing we could do right now, and we've told the president this, and we're hoping that he is on board with us, and that is voluntary E15 nationwide. That can reduce the price of gasoline by almost 30 cents a gallon. The other piece on this that we're working hard is we've got a permitting reform bill coming in. We lost two more refineries in California. California's got these really liberal laws, and basically they've made it impossible for these refineries to be able to operate. Lost two more of them, and those were refineries that were producing diesel. So it's not only a matter of what's going on in the Middle East and the slowdown in petroleum moving through it. It's a longer-term issue that really this administration and the conservative approach that we've taken with regard to making sure that it's America first in energy, we've got to refocus on making sure that those refineries are operating within our country. This issue on diesel is not going to go away until we get this refinery issue under control.
7: Senator Mike Rounds is my guest this morning. You're absolutely right. Diesel and fertilizer have both been the quiet tax this year. What's in your hand? I mean, do you see that likely changing in the next 6 weeks with the midterms coming up?
8: I don't know that any short-term fix other than E15 nationwide. I mean, that's a big deal, and that could really reduce the gasoline prices. Diesel, on the other hand, is going to be directly dependent on on the amount of petroleum moving through the Strait of Hormuz through the Middle East. And the other piece on this, which is going to be a more challenging piece, which is the refinery shortages. You know, in Russia right now, Ukraine, to their credit, have been really good. They've taken out almost 20% of the refining capacity in Russia. And in doing so, to the rest of the world, it's limited or it's reduced the amount of diesel available everywhere. And so even here in the United States, where we've got refining capabilities, it's still based on a worldwide market for that diesel fuel. There has been a discussion up here about the possibility of some sort of a moratorium or a limitation on the exporting of diesel. Don't know how far that might go, but that's one of the items that's under consideration. But in the meantime, as long as we don't have a game plan, a real game plan for getting everything completed in the Middle East and a plan to get out of there, we're going to have this hanging over the heads of the folks that are forecasting the future prices of diesel and gasoline. So we're hoping and we're pushing hard right now, making contact with different members within the administration, expecting that they will lay out for the American people a long-term but specific plan on how we're going to address the issues in the Middle East so that everybody has the comfort level that it's not just same old every single day.
7: South Dakota Senator Mike Rounds is here. Let's talk about the farm bill that moved in committee. The nutrition fight is still a part of that. Again, are we going to be able to get this done before the election, or are we looking at an extension? What do you think?
8: Well, we're in kind of an extension period right now, but the farm bill passed out on a vote of 12-11, so it was a partisan vote out. Before it's actually going to be able to pass the Senate, it's going to require that they pre-conference it with what the House has already passed out. And then they take what passed out of the House Ag Committee and they compare the two and they see if they can't come together with an agreement on a proposal to make to the Dems that the Dems might consider as acceptable to get to 60 votes in the Senate. The things that are in this right now that are so critical to South Dakota. Mandatory country of origin labeling is included. It directs our trade representatives that they can't do trade policies without including that provision in the future. That's a huge win for our producers in South Dakota. So even if the policies in this country allow for more beef to come in, it has to be separated out, and the American consumer will always choose U.S. beef when given the ability to decide between U.S. beef and beef coming overseas. That's a big part of this thing. The other piece that's in there is the E15 directive nationwide, so that the administration would be directed, not even asked, but directed to go E15 nationwide, which is another really big win for South Dakota farmers. The thing that's holding everything up is the Democrats want an extension. Basically an extended forgiveness period for states that have not done a good job of monitoring and maintaining the integrity of the SNAP or food stamp program. In South Dakota, we've done a really good job. We don't have a high error rate. We're careful about who receives those benefits. And some other states that kind of look the other way. We've insisted, as a part of the Big Beautiful Bill, the one last year, the reconciliation bill, we wanted to make sure that any of these programs that were out there, that they were done efficiently and that there was not any kind of corruption in them. The Dems want an extended period of time. I think they want the extended period of time from 1 year to 2 years before it's implemented because they're hoping there'd be a change in administration and a change in the House and the Senate, at which time they would probably just eliminate that requirement. So that's what's going on here. That's the reason why everything's getting hung up. About 85% of that farm bill, remember, doesn't go to farm producers. It goes out to food programs,
7: right?
8: Both at SNAP and also school programs.
7: One of the things you and I have spent a lot of time talking about over the course of the last few months is the mail service, specifically in South Dakota. And have you had any meetings development since the last time we spoke?
8: Absolutely. We are on this, and I want to just say thank you to all the folks out there that sent us huge amounts of information on the delays that they've experienced. not just in first-class mail, but in their packages, in their prescriptions, and so forth. We've been able to turn all of that over to the Inspector General. And the Inspector General has been in South Dakota in a clandestine way. They've been going in, and they've been checking on exactly where the problems are. We're going to have a report, according to the Inspector General, before the end of September, and we're going to get it released as soon as we can. Part of that we've asked them to do is not only tell us what's happening, but also how to fix it. And in the meantime, and I know the White House isn't real happy with us right now because I've held up two of their nominees for Board of Governors, and they got two more they're ready to send over, and I've already told them I'm not going to let them get a vote. We're going to hold them. That's one of the privileges that we have as a member of the Senate, but we're going to hold all four of those postal service governor positions until such time as we get results in South Dakota. Number one, we've told them you're going to have to allow intrastate mail to stay in-state, not have to go outside of the state, and we want 1 to 2 day mail service reinstated in South Dakota. Second of all, with regard to what the Inspector General comes up with, we expect that they will implement those recommendations and not just promise to do it, but actually see them doing it. We don't know what those are going to be yet, but, we're moving forward with it. We know that the Inspector General has stayed in contact with us. They have confirmed that they will have a report out to us by the end of September. And believe me, we are looking forward to getting this mail service issue fixed.
7: Well, I can only imagine, because you were, you know, as you and I visited about this last month, I mean, you don't get angry about things, but it sounded like you were quite close to it. Frustrated would be the word, I think, as folks throughout the state are. And in fact, after I visited with you last month, then the phones began ringing with people. First of all, they're very grateful for the work that you're doing, but they started weighing in with the issues that they're having. So this is really a persistent problem across the state.
8: It is, and Greg, we're not alone. I've talked with other members from other states who are in rural areas, and they have similar problems. This is systemic. Don't blame the local postmaster. Don't blame the local folks that are in the office. They've been helping us. They've been sending us examples of what's going on in terms of the frustration that they're receiving as well. We're going to get to the bottom of this, and if we can help in South Dakota, we can do this for other states as well. We've got to change. This is a nationwide approach where they thought they knew better in terms of making everything efficient and make it look more like Federal Express. The problem is Federal Express uses aircraft to move stuff around, and the U.S. Postal Service very seldom does that. In most cases, they're trucking this stuff. And like we've said before, you can't take a letter from Rapid City, South Dakota, to Pierce, South Dakota, and instead of going direct, send it to Denver and then over to Des Moines, Iowa, and then up to Fargo, North Dakota, and then back down to Huron and then to Pierce. I mean, now that's just plain stupid. And we've told the administration this, and we basically got poo-pooed by the Postmaster General on it. And we just decided that we've had enough, and we're not putting up with it. And the people of South Dakota shouldn't put up with it, and we're going to get it fixed. So that's where we're at. They're not happy with us right now. They think we should have let their nominees go through, but I think they should have improved mail service. So as soon as they improve our mail service, they can have their postal office Board of Governors, but not until then.
7: Senator Mike Rounds is here this morning. We were talking about absentee voting earlier this week. Absentee voting for the general starts Friday, and the Supreme Court left the mail ballot rules as they are for this upcoming election. Are you comfortable with how, you know, South Dakota is going to vote coming up this fall?
8: Yes, I am. In South Dakota, we have a very good voting system. I am very confident in it. I recommend people get out and vote. You know, a lot of our people that vote in South Dakota, they're working, and they're not just sitting around at home. And it's hard to make sure that you're going to be able to get out on that Tuesday. We want people to get out and vote. And you know what? If you can stop on down to your local county courthouse and so forth before then, the line shouldn't be bad. It should be easy to get in and get back out again. And I think we have a lot of integrity in the South Dakota voting system. And by the way, in South Dakota, unlike other states like Minnesota, you have to show an ID. So bring your ID with you, just like as if you're going to get on an airplane. That's common sense. But I think in South Dakota, we've used a lot of common sense in making sure that there's integrity in our election. People can be confident that their vote's going to be counted correctly. And, I just tell people, don't be afraid to vote in advance. If you need to vote by mail, it's a little more complicated. But once again, you've got to be able to show ID in order to get that ballot in the first place, unlike other states. In most of the items that were found in the SAVE Act that we think should be nationwide, we're already doing in South Dakota. And so I just tell people, please, don't listen to the misinformation out there saying that you shouldn't vote it early. Please, get out and vote. We have our best results, and people feel the best when they have a voice in government. And so please, don't be afraid to vote in South Dakota. The elections are fair. They are protected. We have confidence in them, and we all care about it here. So please, get out and vote, and if you need to vote early, vote early. This is good. We want as many people as possible to get out and to exercise that privilege that is so special to the United States.
7: Senator Mike Rounds is my guest this morning. I did want to ask you about this because South Dakota Public Broadcasting had a Senate debate on the calendar this week. You are running against an independent, Brian Bangs. You didn't take that invitation. Can you talk about that?
8: Greg, I'm in my office, so I can't really talk politics, but I can tell you I was in Washington, D.C. on that day. And so I'm going to stick to my Senate schedule. I'm not going to skip my work days here because of a proposed debate. But that's about as far as I can go on it.
7: That's, no worries. I appreciate addressing the issue with us. What else are you and your staff, or you were talking about the number of meetings South Dakotans who are coming into your office. What are some of the other things that you're working on or that they're bringing up?
8: And on the ag side, a lot of it has to do with livestock, the price that right now, the price of fat cattle dropped over $300 an animal unit after the president unfortunately suggested that he was going to allow 300,000 metric tons come in. And that's been a really serious concern for South Dakota producers. We need a stable cattle market. And cattle market prices based on tweets coming out of the White House is not a good way for us to have a stable cattle market. And so we've had a lot of producers in here expressing concern over that and asking us to help them try to stabilize that cattle market. That's one of the reasons why we introduced the Ranch Act, which would take land that right now is being put into the farm program, but it's not necessarily the highly productive land. And but it's put in there because if you're going to buy land, if you're in the farm program, even if it's not doing a real high, a real high yield, you can still get assurances of an insurance program through the federal government. We'd like to take a lot of that stuff, which is questionable, that maybe should never have been broken in the first place, get it back into grass and have it available for forage. And in doing so, we think we could put about 20 million acres back into grass, which would increase the availability for cow herds to increase, particularly for young producers that maybe don't have any place to get grass for a cow herd today. You know, older, secure producers, they've already know where they're going to get their grass for their herds and so forth. Young producers coming in that are trying to borrow money to buy cows at a pretty high rate right now, if they can't get assurance that they've got a place for grass to feed their livestock, pretty tough for them to make that big investment. So the Ranch Act would make available about 20 million acres, and at the same time, we're offering about 75% of what the value would be if they had it in a row crop for rental purposes, and they could still get paid for forage on top of it, which might make it a more lucrative offer than just putting it in the farm program. The other thing that's out there that's been floating around is the market concentration right now among the big four packers, and a lot of people are concerned about market conduct by the big four and whether or not our producers are getting a fair price year in and year out and whether or not those prices can be consistent. And then for our consumers, we've had consumers in saying, look, if we know how much the farmer is getting and we know what we're paying, there's a huge discrepancy between the price per pound from what the farmer's getting versus what we're paying in the grocery store, what's going on. And I think there's a question right now as to whether it's the packer or if it's the retailer that's coming out the best in those areas. But clearly, there's more questions out there about food and food prices right now by people that are seeing some pretty high prices at the grocery store.
7: Senator Mike Rounds, always appreciate our time with you, sir. Thank you so much for joining us this morning.
8: Thank you, Greg. I really appreciate it. I appreciate your understanding that when I'm in my office here, we do our best not to talk politics once we're in the official office.
7: Yeah, absolutely. Totally understood. Thank you so much, sir. Appreciate your time. Look forward to talking to you again.
8: Okay. Thanks, Greg. Bye-bye.
7: All right. It is 8:27. Let's take a break here. 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
7: 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News and information update on the way. Fox News Radio coming up fast. My thanks to South Dakota Senator Mike Rounds and Mayor Christine Erickson for spending time with us this morning. South Dakota attorney Marty Jackley will be on the program coming up tomorrow.
16: Fox News, I'm Therese Crowley. President Trump answers the question, where are we in the war with Iran?
17: Well, hopefully we're toward the end of the war. Do they want to make a deal? We'll see how that works out. They're very much wanting to make, Iran is very much wanting to make a deal. We'll see how that works out.
16: On a campaign stop over North Carolina, GOP Senate candidate Michael Wadley versus former Governor Roy Cooper. Reportedly, the president has a UN sidelines meeting next week about ending the Iran war. And reportedly, the U.S. has a deal with the Iran-backed Houthis who've been attacking Saudi oil. But AAA finds the price of regular gas up another 7 cents to $4.43 a gallon. And the Fed just hiked interest rates a quarter point, which will show up on Americans' unpaid credit card balances pretty quick. The latest Fox News poll shows 55% of voters squeezed by costs are now willing to trust Democrats with the economy, over 40% for Republicans. 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
18: 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I'm Tom Rooney. The U.S. Senate inched closer to passing a new farm bill yesterday with the party line approval in the Senate Agriculture Committee, but the bill isn't home yet. Democrats are opposed to a provision to root out fraud in the supplemental food program. Senate Majority Leader John Thune says it was a bipartisan effort, but there are concerns about whether it can pass on the full Senate floor. The last farm bill to win approval was back in 2018. Absentee voting begins in South Dakota tomorrow. County auditors are hiring temporary employees and making final preparations. New voters will need to bring proof of citizenship due to a new state law that's currently being challenged in court. Groton voters will have a little extra work in the ballot booth in November. They'll vote on a $26 million bond issue to renovate several school buildings that are below standards. The race for South Dakota Secretary of State is heating up as we head down the final stretch of the campaign. Democrat Terrence Davis, Republican Heather Baxter, and Libertarian Tamara Lesner all want to replace Mene Johnson. Baxter defeated Johnson for the Republican Party slot after failing to win her state House reelection bid. And a dozen runners have begun the long relay across the state of South Dakota. The 437 Project group started at the state's western border this morning. They're running to raise awareness of suicide prevention resources and to raise money for the Helpline Center and the 988 Suicide Crisis Line. Laura Ringling of Peer was among those who ran last year.
19: You know, it certainly brought to me an awareness of my own support system. The bond that you build with the 12 people you run with is really unlike anything else because you go through this really intense experience together and create those lifelong friendships.
18: They'll finish the relay in Sioux Falls Sunday. From the Kello.com News Center, I'm Tom Rooney.
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21: Areas of fog lifting, partly sunny as we go through the afternoon. Our high today 75, east winds 5 to 15. A good chance of showers and thunderstorm activity tonight. Our low temperature at 63. Some of the rain could be locally heavy, especially northwest of Sioux Falls. Tomorrow's high temperature back to the mid-70s. From the Storm Center at Kelloland TV, I'm meteorologist Brian Karstens.
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0: 837, mostly cloudy and 61. 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The last word this morning, New York Post has a story that they posted not long ago about Patrick Clancy. This is Lindsey Clancy's former husband. So he said in an interview clip that's airing today, he's saying that he still speaks to his three deceased children all the time. And he asked them to help him through the pain. He told CBS, I talked to them, he said. And so he was asked what he tells them, and he says, help me, all the time. Wow. What an incredible, that whole story was just, this is the first time he's spoken publicly now, I think, since her conviction. There is some other story. Macklemore. Lots of news regarding Macklemore, who called for free Palestine. This was at a second now MetLife Stadium show. He assured NFL owners that he wouldn't say free Palestine, but of course, so he chanted free Palestine after NFL owners were assured that he wouldn't mention it when he took the stage, which is hardly a surprise that this guy is. So concert promoters told several NFL team owners that he wouldn't continue using his set for his anti-Israel rants. And so they booked, team owners had booked Ed Sheeran and warned promoters the tour would be barred from if Macklemore didn't clean up his act. And now that whole Macklemore issue is just going crazy. There are a number of pieces at the New York Post this morning. I'm scrolling on my phone, but the reaction to all of this. Yeah, I think I may have missed it. I may have gone right by it. You got AOC, who is mad. And she's upset with Robert Kraft. So she denounced what Robert Kraft did to line up all the stadiums to censor speech. So now you've got to, okay, this is what freedom of speech is, that you, if we have to host it, even if we disagree with it. It's just patently absurd. So she said she would be boycotting then Robert Kraft and his stadiums and so on. And she's boycotting Ed Sheeran because he is refusing, he's refusing to have Macklemore perform. And then following that, you had like four other performers who were part of Ed Sheeran's tour, like, we're out as a result of this. And so Sheeran had said, I'd seen the story this morning. Sheeran said, I keep politics out of my public art. And that's what's making these folks so, he's keeping politics out of his art. And this is something you and I have talked about, whether it's, these celebrities, these artists, whether they're actors, whether they're musicians, hey, why can't you just, I've been asking this question for years, and it's only gotten worse and worse. If that's the crowd you want to appeal to, fine, then don't expect that NFL owners or anybody else is going to, you know, appreciate it. And why? What's the difficulty in keeping then your those feelings out of your work? Just absolutely incredible. So, and so now AOC is mad. Everybody's mad. It's like everybody is looking for an excuse to get mad about something. And I got a kick out of this. I saw an AI-generated short little video yesterday. You had House leaders adjourning early for a seven-week recess, and so they postponed this planned impeachment vote against Defense Secretary Pete Hegseth until after the midterm elections. So lawmakers will return to Washington on November 9th. So after the elections, they'll be returning. So they delayed this impeachment vote. And this was introduced by Representative Thomas Massey. And that story's been trending here the last few days. You've heard me mention it early in the program. So it's been trending the last few days. But I saw this great video of Massey in the hallways of Congress, carrying on, and Pete Hegseth picks him up, and he's upset because, you know, about Hegseth, he's carrying on, literally throwing a tantrum in this AI video. And Hegseth picks him up and puts him in a playpen. And he sits in there crying. Oh, if you haven't seen it, man, that just hit my funny bone yesterday. It just cracks me up. Pete Hegseth picks him up right out of the, puts him in a child playpen, and he just sits there bawling. Hilarious. All right, other big stories this morning. You had Senator John Kennedy, who has an AI kill switch bill that he was, this is what he wants. This is a measure that would have forced AI companies to build a kill switch to prevent their advanced models from going rogue. And that wind up being shot down by another Republican, Senator Rand Paul. And so Kennedy offered the bill via unanimous consent. And so when you do that, all it takes is one person. Okay, so we're going to introduce this via unanimous consent. One person says no, that's it. And it was Senator Rand Paul who stood up to it. But Kennedy said, I'm not standing here today suggesting to you I have all the answers. What I am suggesting to you is there are risks to artificial intelligence, he said. And so Senator Rand Paul thinks it's moving too quickly. And Rand Paul said, are they going to have to redesign all search engines immediately if this passes and put kill switches in your search engine? He said, are doctors going to have to build a kill switch into drug prescription analysis? So then Kennedy, I think Paul had offered an amendment to create a bipartisan panel to more closely take a look at these AI safeguards. And Kennedy said it was the weenie way out of killing his motion. He said, maybe we ought to let Leonardo DiCaprio chair the darn thing. My mama didn't raise a fool, and if she did, it was one of my brothers. Love Kennedy's sense of humor. Don't always agree with him on this AI kill switch, forcing intelligent or the AI companies to build a kill switch. It'd be interesting to see. There are the issue of AI and data centers is all over the place. There is an AP poll that's out 53% of Americans are extremely or very concerned about the environmental impact of artificial intelligence. So that's up from 41% last year. Now, mostly that's Democrats. It's Democrats who are driving the environmental concern. I just think there's a lot of hysteria going on. That's also, there's a poll out. Another poll, this is a new Politico poll, finds that Americans recognize serious risks from AI models. But many, and the, now Trump's, those who support Trump say it's important for the U.S. to maintain a lead over other countries when it comes to AI. So 63% of the poll's respondents say there's a real possibility that AI could destroy humanity. Do you believe that? That is just like, wow, that is out there. There's a real possibility that AI may destroy humanity. Really? AI doesn't have feelings. You know that, right? AI doesn't have feelings. It's not out there trying to commit harm. It's just 43% say it's acceptable for the U.S. to fall behind other countries if it means developing AI more responsibly. 37% say no. The U.S. should continue. So voters who back Trump favor the competition first position by over 50%, which is not a surprise. So this is a piece from Politico. Many Republican lawmakers said in interviews this week that pausing AI development, I should have asked Senator Mike Rounds about this. It's the one thing we didn't touch on with Senator Rounds. Pausing AI development could give China an opening to overtake the United States. And Politico, as they generally do, lots of reaction from Democrats supporting the fear and polarization. Everything's polarized today. You had a vote in the House of Republicans passed. They wanted to address the cost of the AI boom. Now, this is something that makes sense to me. When you look at these AI data centers, who should be bearing the cost of these AI data centers? It's a great question, I think. Should the local community, local communities that often are willing to put things in place so that, we really want this in our community. And so, in this case, this is called the Ratepayer Protection Act. Become Republican signature legislation to address the costs of data center build-out. And I agree with this. Colorado Republican Representative Gabe Evans was the main co-sponsor of the bill, and he said large load data centers must cover the full costs of any system updates they require. Not families or small businesses. We cannot accelerate this growth on the back of Americans working hard to pay their electric bill at the end of the month. And so this is the first major bill to work its way, then advanced through Congress addressing the costs of the AI data center boom that we've been seeing going on, concerns about safety, which is really, it really exploded over the course of the last few weeks, I think, last few weeks and months. So Republicans in the House of Representatives have been trying to figure out how to respond to the growing backlash against data centers. Again, I just think a lot of that is, I think it's orchestrated. We'll see where it goes. We talked about that earlier this week. Other stories this morning, you had President Trump talking, there was news yesterday that the European Commission president floated the concept of Canada becoming a member, their first ever associate member. And so, this is the president of the European Commission hosting Canadian Prime Minister Mark Carney at her annual State of the European Union address. And she told Carney, "I would like to work with you on opening the door for Canada becoming the first associate member of the EU." And so the President Trump responding to this. And he said, "I think it's laughable, the whole thing with Canada." He was in North Carolina yesterday, and this is what he said. "Canada has been a terrible trade partner. If they do that, I think it's all a hostile act. I don't want to leave the if out, because he says, if they do that, if I think that this is all a hostile act on the part of the EU, he says, I will put very serious tariffs or stop trading with Europe on many things. If it's a good intention, that's fine. If it's a bad intention, we'll put very heavy tariffs on Europe," the president said. So that could be heating up. But the president saying he thinks it's laughable, this whole thing going on with Canada. Vice President warning yesterday that a U.S. withdrawal from the Middle East would trigger a worldwide energy crisis, he said. And he said, what I would say to, he was appearing at the All-In Summit. And Vice President Vance said, what I would say to anybody who's frustrated right now is the alternative here, which is the United States effectively says to the Middle East, you're on your own, would mean necessarily a worldwide energy crisis so long as the Iranians keep on shooting and shipping, which we know that's exactly what they would do. And then he talked about the president and this whole business with Iran. A lot of people now are second-guessing that whole issue of Iran and whether it was a mistake then months before this year to go after Iran. Maybe you should have waited until after the midterms, which is a moot point now. I mean, it's totally moot point, the timing of that. Would it maybe have been better if we had waited until after the midterm elections to go after Iran, possibly? But the vice president saying the president came in and, yes, he wanted to keep the U.S. out of foreign entanglements. He also said he was committed to Iran not having a nuclear weapon. I think a lot of us supported that idea. And I think that wanting to keep the U.S. out of foreign entanglements does not mean that you can never use the military in order to accomplish the American people's objectives. So the vice president making those comments yesterday, but there's a lot of debate that's going on right now, even among conservatives. I see it on X, where they're saying, "Ah, this was a mistake going after Iran prior to the midterm elections was a mistake." I'm not saying that. I'm just telling you what others are out there sharing, and that's the last word this morning. 8:58. Cloudy in 61, this hour of the Greg Belford Show, brought to you by Tigers, Tigers, Tigers. 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
2: If it ain't broke, don't fix it. 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Don't be fooled. 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More power for lobbyists and special interests, less power for everyday South Dakota citizens. The good news is, South Dakotans stopped this before. 2018 and 2022, we said hell no. And we'll say it again this year. Because our Constitution isn't for sale to some Californian. Keep South Dakota, South Dakota. 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
4: On Wall Street, I'm Dave Anthony, Fox News. The Dow's up more than 200 points, gaining back some of yesterday's losses when the Dow plunged after the Federal Reserve interest rate hike that President Trump calls the wrong move.
5: White House officials called the Fed's decision unfortunate and not backed by a compelling economic case, arguing that inflation has actually cooled. And to the extent that inflation persists, it's driven by energy supply shocks from oil prices in the Middle East.
4: Oil is down today, but gas prices surged up again, putting diesel at a new record high. Fox's Jackie Heinrich also reports.
5: New Fox polls show warning signs for Republicans, with 77% of registered voters ranking the economy negatively and saying Democrats would better handle inflation and higher prices by a 15-point margin.
4: But at a rally last night in North Carolina, President Trump again urged Republicans to vote in November pretending he's on the ballot.
6: When I'm on the ticket, I'm not bragging, but when I'm on the ticket, Republicans have always done really well. They go out, they vote, everybody gets elected.
4: He was campaigning for Senate candidate Michael Whatley, who's been trailing Democrat Roy Cooper in the polls. The president also says the conflict with Iran will end well and soon.
6: Trump was right about everything. You watch, they're getting decimated and they want to make a deal so badly. They call, "We want to make a deal. We want to make it." They're not ready yet, I don't think, but we can have a deal anytime we want.
4: Well, the president also keeps insisting that warnings from AI leaders that artificial intelligence could get dangerously out of control is a hoax. Republican Senator John Kennedy tells Fox,
7: "I don't completely trust these AI tech CEOs. I'm not saying they're as bad as timeshare salesmen, but they've got a vested interest here. They stand to make billions and billions and billions of dollars."
4: Kennedy wants to mandate that those companies have a kill switch to shut off AI if the technology goes rogue. Democrats keep pushing for more AI regulations. America's listening to Fox News.

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1: 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I'm Tom Rooney. A glimmer of hope for a new farm bill as the Senate Agriculture Committee approves the measure on a party-line vote. Democrats are opposed to a provision to root out fraud in the supplemental SNAP food program. Senator John Thune is concerned that will lead to the bill's defeat on the full Senate floor.
2: This is principally about production agriculture. And yes, there's a nutrition title, and it's important, and there are people out there who need it. And that's the whole purpose of these reforms, is to ensure that it's going to the people who really need it, and that there aren't states out there that are gaming this program.
1: Congress hasn't been able to agree on a new farm bill since 2018. Midwest Food Bank is planning to establish a tri-state division based in Sioux Falls. The organization is a nonprofit Christian ministry that plans to provide food to other existing nonprofit agencies in the area. The Sioux Falls division will become its 11th facility across the nation. Imagine having to fork over $1,200 to top off your tank. Imagination isn't required for over-the-road truckers, it's reality. AAA South Dakota shows the average diesel fuel price across the state is just over $6 a gallon. Get ready to feel the rumble. The annual Buffalo Roundup and Arts Festival is next weekend at Custer State Park, featuring 1,300 buffalo rumbling across the plains. We have the entire rundown at Kello.com. And military veterans can receive on-the-spot help with basic needs at an event called Veteran Stand Down at the Military Alliance tomorrow morning in Sioux Falls. Transportation will be provided from the Veteran Services Center at 14th and Cliff, the VA Health Care Center, the Bishop Dudley House, and the Union Gospel Mission. A POW MIA ceremony will also be held at Veterans Memorial Park at 6:30 tomorrow evening. We have more information at Kello.com. From the Kello.com News Center, I'm Tom Rooney.
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5: Becoming partly sunny today in the Sioux Falls area. Our high temperature at 75 with an east wind at 5 to 15. For tonight, low temperature at 63. Showers and thunderstorms are expected during the overnight. And during the day tomorrow, that rain will lift to the north and east with a high temperature in the mid-70s with a stronger southeasterly wind. That's your weather from the Storm Center at Kelloland TV. I'm meteorologist Brian Karstens.
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0: whatever it is, upgrading, repair, prices, insurance, whatever. We could do
1: I think
0: best.
1: They call it car talk.
0: Yeah, car talk. That's when you're talking about cars, isn't
1: which,
0: it?
1: Which a lot of people like to talk about, and we get a lot of great feedback from people that love to call the show and talk to us. And right now, today, we don't have Chris with us, so Russ had to rotate one chair and do dual duty, so we appreciate his ability to be able to do that. And Producer Doug's waiting for your phone calls at 866-594-4150. But as we wait for that, we always try to figure out what's going to be on our mind. And I think that one of the things that is catching everybody's attention, depending on what part of the world you are in, we have listeners all across. We have a very Midwestern perspective because of where we're at, but is just that the changing of the seasons. And oh, yeah. We've changed seasons on this show for a lot of years, and we've seen different impacts and different effects of the seasons, but we're kind of starting to feel the chill in the air, and the winter is coming, and you get ready for what's ahead. And so, you know, Russ, what are the things that you're having people come in and start to think about, or the things that you're recommending to people to be thinking about as the season gets ready to change? What do we need to be looking at?
0: You know, there's not things that we need to do like we did years ago. I mean, the generation we have now driving cars doesn't even know about the days where we had to change things before winter.
1: Yeah, you used to get different oil in your car because it was coming to winter.
0: Different oil, make sure your antifreeze is good, all that stuff. Typically, that if you're doing regular maintenance on your car, you don't have to worry about that. It's already been done unless you're completely ignoring your car. But what is important to check, and what we've had a few customers find out lately, is do things even work? When was the last time you turned your heater on? We don't talk about that. We talk about the summer when somebody says, oh my gosh, it's going to be 100 today. My air doesn't work. Well, when was the last time you turned it on? Well, it worked last fall. It must have been the guy that just put an air filter in my car. They must have damaged my AC, right? When was the last time you turned it on and checked? Well, I think it worked last September, you think.
1: So when was the last time you turned on your heater?
0: Exactly. And I've got one in the shop right now. They bought it. They had no idea the heater didn't work. Heater didn't work. So now it's got to get fixed.
1: Do you have you figured out what it was yet?
0: Oh, yeah. It's got a broken door. The whole dash has to come out.
1: So in that case, it's the HVAC box under the dash is a problem. So it's not
0: just the motor.
1: It's not a quick fix.
0: No. So you got to get the parts. You got to get time to put it in the whole bit. So is your car, if you don't have heat, is it as simple as flushing the heater core? Because the radiator has never been flushed and the car's 15, 20 years old. Is it something small like a blend or motor you can replace? And that's still pretty affordable in most cars if you don't have to pull the whole dash, depending on which motor it is. But most of them are still accessible from underneath. You know, there's a lot of different things, but you won't know until you check those things. So we would strongly suggest if wherever you're at in the country, it will get cold at some point. Just turn it over to heat as soon as you have a day where the temperature's, you know, even 70. So you can turn it on, see if hotter air is coming out. If it doesn't, now is the time to get it checked before the rush.
1: Yeah, locally here, we've had a 47-degree morning or something like that. So you need some heat in those mornings to get things feeling a little better. So it's time to check that heat out. That'd be a good step one. Let's go to the phones for a bit, and we can continue to talk about that, or we'll see where the conversations take us.
0: Let's talk to Craig in Kansas. Tell us about your selling and purchasing, Craig. Craig, are you there?
2: I am here.
0: Tell us about your selling and purchasing you've got going on here.
2: Yeah, so I've got this Road King Harley Davidson that I enjoy riding because I like a little open air. But I'm retirement age close, 62. My wife says, too many cell phones, too many crazies on the road. You need to get rid of that Harley. She won't ride with me anyway. I say, okay, so I'll sell the Harley, but I like open air. I'm going to have to buy a convertible. She says, go buy a convertible and get rid of that Harley. So my question for you guys, because I know you work on a lot of different cars, you guys are kind of the modern day click and clack fellows. So I thought, I'm just going to call you guys. And so I would like to buy a Cabriolet, a four-seater, so I can take another couple, even though it's a little cramped in the back seat of any of those, to go get a Sonic Coke or whatever. So I would like to buy something. I've looked at a few different ones. One of them that piques my interest is the Audi A5, which is a Cabriolet four-seater. But what I'm curious about is, of the cars in that Cabriolet style, which ones do you say give the least trouble? I'm sort of scared of gas-powered turbocharged engines because I had a bad experience with an EcoBoost a number of years ago, and I think that I would rather not have a turbocharged engine, but I may have just had a bad experience. So I'm wondering what you guys would say if you were going to buy a used convertible car with, say, 50 to 75,000 miles, which one would you be looking at?
1: The Cabriolet style, I'm assuming you're looking for when you mentioned the Audi A5, mostly is going to rule out the domestics. You know, you've got a Mustang convertible out there that's still a nice, dependable ride, but that's not, that's not the true four-seater you're thinking about, correct?
2: Right, and I think the comfort ride might be a higher level on something like an Audi or maybe a BMW, or I don't know. I've looked at a lot of them, but I've never driven any of them, so I don't even know that I can be. I've had a Mustang car for my daughter, so I've driven the Mustang, but I've never driven any of those other foreign-made cars in that group, I guess.
1: Yeah, no, and we've had a number of them through the shop that Russ has worked on, and we can always, we see the worst of things usually when we're fixing them or people are having parts requests. But personally, I've had an Audi. I've had a BMW. I've had domestic convertibles. And there is definitely another level of refinement and comfort that comes with those European convertibles. No doubt. It's more of a true road car than a Mustang is more like your Harley. It's American Muscle. That's the feel they're looking for, even though it is a very,
2: even though it is a very
1: refined car now. Smooth power. They ride better than you'd expect with the new ones for sure. But there again, it doesn't have a huge back seat, but none of them really do. The Audi convertibles, the BMW convertibles, the Mercedes convertibles. Gosh, what else would fall into that category that I'm not thinking about? There's probably something. But any of those that you buy at 50,000 miles, 70,000 miles, that's going to be 5 years old, are we thinking? Somewhere in that range? 70?
2: Yeah.
1: You're going to be playing a little bit of whack-a-mole with any of those brands on odd things that can happen and break that can just be more expensive. This is a tough one for me because I think that we've seen problematic, expensive problems with Audis, BMWs, and Mercedes. And you get put into a box sometimes, not always, on serviceability if you don't have a dealer near you or a specialty shop that has invested in some of the tools to be able to communicate and work on those vehicles.
2: And see, that's part of my equation because I live in a remote place in Oklahoma where we're 200 miles from Amarillo, Texas. We're 120 miles from Amarillo. We're 240 miles from Oklahoma City. So we don't have those, Audis and BMW
0: dealers
2: and stuff.
1: Yeah, I think that, I don't know. This is a hard one for me, but I think that if I was going to lean towards one that we've seen the least problems with, I think it'd probably be the BMW.
0: Yeah.
2: Oh, really?
0: For that class of car.
1: Yeah, and when you get into that middle, because their chassis they use in those Cabriolets are a lot the same as their sedan models or maybe a coupe that they make, very similar. And so you start getting into those brands and their nomenclature and how they name things and what chassis they're built off. Sometimes I just have to pause because we just don't see as much of it. But there again, I've I've owned an Audi and loved it. Smooth power. I got a friend of mine in our small town that's bought a couple of Audis in that year range from us as projects, minor repairables that he's fixed up, and their family has just driven the wheels off them and loves them. And we've got, you know, the Mercedes side of things. We don't see quite as much of it. I think as far as the availability and quantity, and here again, I could be totally talking out of school based on my own eyeballs, but from what we see, it seems to kind of be like an Audi, BMW, Mercedes is kind of the availability, what you might see out there for sale. And I think that the price tags might be similar in that range.
2: Yep, that's kind of, I've done quite a bit of looking and, you know, on your auto traders and those kind of sites, and I think you're right. So what's your general perspective of these small-litered turbocharged engines?
1: You're not getting away from them.
0: No, they're all making.
1: You know, if you want performance, that's how they're doing it. That Audi, what is it, a 3-liter that they got a supercharger or a turbocharger on, whatever it is. I think they got a supercharger on there. That is a fun, smooth engine. And like I said, we had one of those in our, it was an Audi A7, and that car was smooth and fun. but we've had a few break. But I think with any of those turbo engines, if you can get yourself in a good routine of your maintenance,
0: that'll help.
1: Your oil changes, and just a little bit extra, a little bit extra care of letting it idle down and you know, condition a little bit before you shut it off. You know, our current BMW is a 22, and it actually conditions as it shuts off by the programming in the car. So if we come home and we're in a hurry to get somewhere and we turn it off, it sits there and it says right on it, it's conditioning. No different than an EV battery does. It's conditioning as it's either cold or warm. Actually, it's different, but I mean, a similar thought process. It's making sure that they're running coolant through it. It's making sure they're just moving fluids around, making sure that turbo spools down with lubrication. And you can do a lot of that by just making sure that you let that car have a breath before you just shut it down if it doesn't have that built in. That would be a big starting point for me.
2: Okay. A mechanic told me on the one that I had had significant troubles, but he said, don't change the oil based on that mechanism that's built into the car.
0: Yeah, don't do that.
2: That's too many miles for a turbo. They need to be changed every 3,000. And that's what I used to always do, but then, you know, they build these technologies and you say, well, I guess that's what their recommendation is. That's what I'll do. And that may have been my downfall on that.
0: Yeah, that's just made to give you confidence thinking you have to spend less on the car when you buy it. You don't worry about the maintenance, but they're not going to buy an engine for you when it fails at 50 or 60,000 miles, you know.
1: There's been a big push for manufacturers trying to lower the cost of ownership of the car, and that has pressed them with good technology to be able to stretch out oil changes to probably to help with that. So that's part of the reason you see that. It's not malicious, but it's not in the best interest of long-term health.
2: Yeah.
0: We got to take a break. Thanks for the call. We appreciate it.
2: Yeah, thank you guys. Y'all take have care. A good day.
0: 866-594-4150. This is Under the Hood.
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0: 866-594-4150. This is the Under the Hood Show. We're going to jump right back into the phones. I think we'll talk to Jessica out in California, who's got a 2013 Altima. How you doing, Jessica?
7: What's going on, guys? Just a little background. I drive a Coca-Cola truck for a living, and I do a little work on cars on the side. And I have a coworker. He's got the 13 Altima. And he's saying that the battery is dying every morning. He's having to jump it, or he got a new battery that didn't fix it. So I'm prepared to go do a parasitic draw on it. I was just wondering, is there any place I need to start, or what have you guys learned from this vehicle?
0: There are very few Nissans we see with current drains in them.
7: It's a Kia Altima.
0: Oh, Kia.
7: 13 Kia. Four banger, 2.4.
1: Okay. What model is it, you think?
7: It's LX 2.4.
1: Okay. That could be an Optima.
0: Kia Optima.
1: There we go. We just had some. Yeah, we had something on our screen written wrong Nissan there. Just Altima. caught us off guard there. Okay. Kia Optima. That is a car that, once again,
0: we don't
1: see a lot of that. So yeah. What I would recommend is look for any aftermarket accessories on the car first.
0: Yeah.
1: Remote start.
7: Right.
0: We have seen that a couple times. A remote starter that's gone bad. That's under the dash. That is pulling current.
1: Yep. Or in my particular case, we had one that was in a Toyota that was trying to fight for signal because the remote control was supposed to be communicating with a outside device on the internet, and it was an old protocol, and it was still trying to reach, and it was draining the battery trying to reach a signal that it couldn't get to because it couldn't talk to it anymore. And so I would look for aftermarket accessories.
7: So that would be something. That would be something if I put my aftermarket scan tool on that reads both sides. If I connect that and I'm going and I'm scanning all the networks and it can't communicate, it can't connect to that one network. That would be something that you're talking about.
1: Well, let's start from the beginning a little bit here. Russ, do you want to kind of just, we got like a minute here or two, but let's just try to quickly, on a parasitic draw, a scanner is probably not your first tool.
0: No, we've got to start with, you know, we connect in line with the battery with an amp meter and see if we're drawing any current. And if we are, then we need to find out what system is drawing that current by disconnecting that system one at a time, you know, pulling a fuse out. But then when you put it back in, you have to wait for it to go to sleep again, which could take 15, 20 minutes in some cases. Once you have done that, if you identify it, let's say you identify it in a system that happens to be one you can't communicate with. At that point, we disconnect it. Let's say it's the heated seat module. Can't communicate with it, or the air conditioning module. I can't communicate with it, and we have a drain in that system. disconnect that module, see if your drain goes away, because it's possible that that thing is trying to talk to the network and there's a failure in it going down. When we have Yeah, if we have a system that's not working, like I'll do an all code scan on a Snap-on scanner and say, oh, I'm missing a window module here. Everything else is here, but I know it's got power windows. I got a drain. Let me disconnect that module and see what happens. Oh, my drain's gone away. Now I get another module plug in. Before I can even program it, I just plug it in and see if my drain's gone away. And if it has, then I go finish with programming and make sure I can talk to it on the network. But can do it.
1: An overnight drain is a healthy current drain. You should be able to see a pretty good flow of current if assuming that the battery is in good health.
0: Yeah. Once it's dead a couple times, it'll really go down.
1: If you have a good, healthy battery, and you know our partners at Clarios would recommend an AGM battery, of course, but if that battery is good and healthy and passed the battery health test, and you know the alternator's charging it up during the day, and you're draining down overnight, that's a healthy current drain that you should see when you get your amp meter in line to know what that might be. But I guess just kind of going back to where we started, just a first physical inspection of the car, looking for anything that's not factory and possibly unplugging that. And then we see problems with vehicles that have sometimes with CD stackers in them and changers where that mechanism can get stuck and that they'll sit there and ratchet even sometimes when the car is off. You can't hardly hear it in some of them. Sometimes we've had people with a lot of GM vehicles where, and even Ford, so we'll ask them to unplug the radio because they haven't been able to figure anything else and just pull the bezels off and unplug the radio overnight, and then they don't have it happen. They're like, oh, okay, I guess I know where my problem's at. But those are things that you can try just because you want to try something. But it all starts with getting in line with your battery to see what kind of draw you have when everything is back to health again.
7: Okay, so if I were to do a parasitic draw, from the battery, but I think that the battery sensor, how do I diagnose the battery sensor? You know, that ring that goes around the negative terminal?
0: Yeah, and you have to look at it on the data from the scan tool, and if you can't see it, most of the time we just put a different one on that's known good and see if we can see it then. See if it shows a current reading.
7: But it should be showing something.
0: It should show that the current is reading. Yep.
7: All right, sounds good. Thank you, guys.
0: You bet. Take care. We appreciate it.
1: Keep after it.
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8: I'm Taylor Riggs, and this is the Fox Business Report.
9: Stocks rallied at the open. The suspense is over. The Federal Reserve raised interest rates as expected by 0.25% yesterday. The 10-year Treasury yield is back under 5%. Also, crude oil prices cooled today. U.S. oil West Texas Intermediate slipped under $100 a barrel. Also, new claims for unemployment benefits declined last week to 196,000. Generac shares opened 28% higher. The backup generator company will supply Amazon data centers, and Amazon has an opportunity to invest in Generac. Amazon shares are up 2%. Home builder Lennar shares opened nearly 3% higher. The company's holding up better than expected under high mortgage rates. That's your Fox Business Report. I'm Jenny Coselda. 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
14: Areas of fog lifting, partly sunny as we go through the afternoon. Our high today, 75, east winds 5 to 15. A good chance of showers and thunderstorm activity tonight. Our low temperature at 63. Some of the rain could be locally heavy, especially northwest of Sioux Falls. Tomorrow's high temperature back to the mid-70s. From the Storm Center at Kelloland TV, I'm meteorologist Brian Karstens.
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6: 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This is Under the Hood.
0: 866-594-4150. I'm Russ Evans along with Shannon Nordstrom, and this is Under the Hood. You can call and get on the air with us. Got a little hoodie to give away.
1: Whoa, who gets a hoodie, Russ?
0: Stan Richards. Congratulations from our friends over at Berkeley One Classics. They're celebrating over 50 years of collector car coverage. If you've got a car that's a collector or, you know, a newer performance car, get on berkeleyoneclassics.com. Check it out. If you don't, then how do you know if you're going to save any money? How can you feel more protected unless you look? And I'm guilty myself. I have had so many times where my wife has said, why don't you check something out? I'm like, no, or you've said, Doug said, check it out. You should do this. And I didn't do it. And then all of a sudden, 8-10 years later, I finally did it, and I'm like, wow, I don't even want to know how much I could have saved on something or how much better this portion of my life could have
1: been. We've all been in that boat, so take our advice. Check out Berkeley One.
0: All right, we're going to get right back into what we do best, I think. I mean, I hope it's best. The listeners think we're doing okay. Craig's got an 03 Sebring. 03 Sebring, is it a convertible, Craig?
15: It's a convertible with about 41,000 miles on it.
0: Around here, we had some of the people call that a midlife Chrysler. You know, they pick them up.
15: I've had it for 25 years. I bought it with 2,600 miles on in 05.
1: That is a young life. Yeah, this has been something that's been with you for a while and probably very, very well cared for with only 41,000 miles on it.
0: Those are still pretty good cars, even now.
15: It has been. What happened, my grandson goes to school in Oklahoma City, and last spring coming home, he blew up his MKZ and blew a head gasket and lost the engine. So going back this fall, I go, well, I hate to do it, but take my convertible because I know it's a good car and you'll be fine. So Sunday night, he gets in after church and starts it up, and he gets a check engine light, and he goes to auto zone, and they put a scanner on it, and it pops up an engine control module. So what I found out is that's a little rare to have happen. You can't just buy one and switch them out. And he's in Oklahoma City, and I'm here in South Dakota, and I'm trying to figure out how to help him out. He's supposed to come back to Sioux Falls tomorrow night. He was driving. And he has a conference to go to. The car's running fine and everything. Do we risk it and have him drive home with it? or do I continue to try to find somebody there to fix it? The best I've found out so far is it's like a 2-month wait at least for the remanufactured module control. And then there was also the issue of having it, the VIN number and the mileage and so forth programmed back in, who would do that and so forth. So I'm out of my realm and a long ways from home, and we already chased after them this spring all the way to the middle of Kansas to pick them up, and I ended up salvaging that vehicle at that time.
1: I guess my first...
15: Wide open to you.
1: Yeah, thank you for understanding to... think calling us was a good idea, and we'll see if we can help that thought process. That car, I'm just going to ask, you had not had any problems like this since you've had it, correct?
15: Never had any problem with the car at all, no.
1: All right, and?
15: Sat in the garage a whole lot.
1: Did the car sit in climate control? Was it?
15: No.
1: Okay. And does
15: no,
1: the
15: in a storage unit for a while, and then at the house for a while.
1: And did it have a time where the battery got dead, or has it always had like a battery tender on it and a fresh battery?
15: The battery had gone dead a few times, not for the last, well, let me think here. 2 years ago, I did jump it in the spring.
1: Okay. Because I know my in-laws had a Sebring convertible, and they would battery would get dead, and then they had a couple times where it came up with some funky codes and problems, and they ran into some similar challenges.
15: Right.
1: But just right. One more question, and I think you answered it. He has not noticed any difference in the way the car is operating, running, working, staying charged, any of that?
15: No. Everything's normal. The check engine light came on Sunday. Well, I guess it's actually Sunday morning because he did go to AutoZone Sunday and they put a scanner on it. I think it's a 601, what flagged up, but it was an engine control module. They also sent me a little tag also that something about the battery and so forth. But I know there's a good battery in there because I replaced it before he left.
1: I'm going to turn to Russ here and just say that, you know, I'm getting past what my normal comfort zone would be to say what to say here. But I know myself, faced with the odds that you just said, I'd be driving it home. That's me. But
0: I'm watching everything close.
1: Yep. Yeah, and if something starts changing, lights, weirdness, then you might think you got to make that phone call. But, I think that
15: yeah. You can I don't want to be towing it 500 miles.
1: No, I don't want you to either. And that's why there is no answer that's going to say that he couldn't blow a tire on the way home for that matter. But
15: that's true.
1: You know, things can happen. Russ, are you familiar with cars of that era getting an ECM code? And does it always mean it's the ECM? I would think.
0: If it any car that says ECM failure means ECM failure.
1: So they're seeing
0: coming from itself.
1: Something from that circuit is saying, oh, we're not right.
0: Yeah. There's something going on. Now, something else could have caused it, but it's definitely that's what we've always found.
1: Would they be too risky to try to either power the car down and start again with a battery disconnected, or would can you clear that code and see if it pops right back? Or
0: well, you could.
15: They tried to clear the code and it popped right back.
1: Yeah, I think that.
0: Then it's hard code.
1: Yeah, I'd hate
0: to be changed.
1: I'd hate to have you take the power down. You know.
0: Take it down, it may not start.
1: It may not come. It may
0: again.
1: Get into a no start zone. So as far as if you took the battery off and tried to reset,
0: yep.
1: I think I'd drive it home and try
15: would
1: to get it.
15: That problem if you, would what? You have that problem if you turned off the vehicle? Is there a higher risk of it not starting, you know, if he stops and gas, etc.?
1: My hunch is if he's driving around town and it's starting and restarting and starting and restarting, I would think that would continue. There's something in that circuit saying, I'm not right. And it could be something still within the power circuit to that computer that's giving it low voltage and making it act up, just low power to that device. But that is one of the things you're going to have somebody that's got a keen eye for electrical just spend some time analyzing that circuit and looking at the wires and And if it's still working, it's not advice I give very often, but I think I'd want to get that back up in your control and get the car back home. And I think it's going to be fine, but I'm not the one doing it, so I know that's hard.
0: Good luck, Craig.
15: You're starting to sound like Chris. Drive it till it drops.
1: No, I just, like I said, the chase that you might have out of town, not knowing anybody, and still end up with the same problem,
15: exactly,
1: is what I think I would outweigh that versus just let's go and see what happens.
15: Right. The good thing is there are several of the guys that go to school up there, and they're coming back for the same conference. So they'll be caravanning. So if he had trouble, the vehicle would be stranded, but he wouldn't.
1: Yeah, bring a little, say this, but bring a little nylon tow rope that they could safely come off one that might have a small hitch, so you could at least pull the car into a safe place if something did happen. But I think you're going to be all right. I don't know why, but I just got a hunch you're going to be okay based on what you're telling us.
0: All right. Thanks, Craig.
15: You bet. Appreciate you guys.
0: Take care.
15: I listen to you every week when I can, and I listen to the replay on Saturday between the two of them. I catch most of it.
1: Well, thank you very much for being a hoodie.
15: You bet. Take
0: care. All right, we're going to go to Russ in Kansas City with an 05 Jeep. Hey, how you doing?
16: Doing good.
0: What's going on with that Jeep?
16: It 2 days ago it came up. It started missing out real bad. And that, you know, I'd flutter the accelerator pedal, and all of a sudden it'd take off and run smooth for quite a while, and then go to a next stoplight, and then it'd start hesitating again and jumping. Took it to an auto parts store, ran the codes, and they just told me that it needs ignition coils and plugs, which I just put in, and I drove it around the block, and it's still doing the same thing. And that is, you know, then it also gave me a code of 1128, which I guess has to do with the oxygen sensors, but they said that was a secondary code, and I wouldn't think that would cause this problem.
0: It shouldn't, but it's going uphill at a lower speed, like 45 miles an hour or so under a little load, that's when it has this shake?
16: And mostly when it's take off.
0: Just from a stop?
16: Yeah, and once it starts hesitating and jumping, then I flutter the accelerator, and all of a sudden it'll take off and run smooth, and then when I get up to speed, it seems to run smooth.
0: Okay, that makes me a little more nervous about some other things that could be wrong. I would definitely want to look at the scanner while somebody's driving it, and it's shaking like that. Read the scanner and see if it actually shows a misfire on it. Does the check engine light flash when you're accelerating when it does that?
16: Yes, it does.
0: Okay, then that's picking up a misfire. Have somebody look at the scanner while you drive it and do that, and find out which cylinders, or if it's just one cylinder that's showing a misfire. It is possible that one of the coils, when it was put in, or one or more of the spark plugs, could have been damaged. I have picked up a number of broken spark plugs from auto parts stores. In the last 2 years, we've seen an incredible amount of them compared to what we've seen before that. We get them, the boxes get dropped, the care is just not taken with them. They get installed in the car because we assume that a spark plug's supposed to work. We look at it, I want to make sure the gap is the same. They're pre-gapped, but if the gap is smashed shut, I know the box has been dropped. And that makes me question the whole box.
16: All of them.
0: If you see that you have, let's say, cylinder 3 is misfiring, pull the coil and plug out of that one and swap it with something, you know, not adjacent to it, but down a couple from it, just to get it, move it down.
1: What kind of Jeep is it?
0: See if it follows.
1: What kind of Jeep is it?
16: Well, it doesn't do it all the time. I mean, once I get the accelerator pedal pumped, it takes off, man. It's as smooth as glass.
0: So you need to, because it'll do it under a load, like when you accelerate, that's a lot of load compared to cruising down the road. So you've got to see which cylinder is misfiring on that scanner, and then switch that spark plug and coil with a different cylinder. And if it follows, then we've got a problem with the coil or the spark plug or both. I just had one yesterday. I put brand new coils on it. One of the coils was bad out of the box. After about 20 seconds of running, I started it up. It was running fine, and then all of a sudden it was dead. Like, what is going on? Put the old coil back in it, worked fine. So I got another one. It just failed, and it was a good name brand quality coil, and it just went bad. So occasionally, you know, these things are cast. They've got epoxy in them. You can have a leak through one of them and just have a failure, even if you've replaced them.
1: So Russ, on that, Russ, I guess both Russes, what kind of Jeep is it?
16: Yep. A Grand Cherokee.
1: Okay, so it's a 3.6 liter V6?
16: 4.7.
1: 4.7 V8. Okay. Well, yep. And like Russ was saying about moving the coil and an injector possibly, if you go a little further, if that problem doesn't move with it, then you need to inspect that cylinder with a leak down test.
0: We've also had a lot of problems with injector connectors where they plug into the injector, not making a good connection. And when they don't make a good connection, they will misfire on and off. So, yeah, okay, I got some things to look at.
16: Oh, yeah, yeah. Well, it just said random cylinder misfires on the...
0: Yeah. It'll say random on the code, but when you look at the actual scan data, not the codes, it'll tell you which cylinder's misfiring.
16: Okay. Yep.
0: All right. All right. Thanks.
16: We'll give that a shot.
0: All right.
16: I appreciate it.
0: You bet. Good luck.
16: Thank you.
0: 866-594-4150. This is the Under the Hood Show. We're going to take a quick break, and we'll be right back.
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19: If your Band-Aid can is empty because you have so many dash lights on, you need to call Under the Hood.
0: 866-594-4150. I'm Russ Evans along with Shannon Nordstrom. This is Under the Hood, and we're going to go under the hood and talk with Will in New Jersey with a 97 Camry. How you doing, Will?
20: Hi. Good morning. Appreciate all the good info.
0: My
20: question about this, you're probably familiar with the oil leaks on these engines.
0: Yeah, a lot of them.
20: And I want to replace, I think probably every one. It has the 5S four-cylinder engine. And I want to put a new valve cover gasket on it. And I have the shop manual here. And there are some, I mean, the leaks are built right into these engines. It has, my question is, what in the world are these half moon plugs? What is the purpose of that? Why did they put those in the casting? You familiar with the half moon plugs?
0: Yeah, that's to access the end of the cam for different reasons. You need those in order, let's say on the, on the front side where the balancer is, you have to pull that plug out in order to get a socket in there and remove or properly torque those camshaft sprockets. On the other end, sometimes they use pumps and things like that. But yeah, that's why they have that. You can't get a socket down in there on the heads. And there's been some though where the camshafts are higher than the head base where you could get a socket on there. But I think they've just been casting them that way for so long. They just, I don't know, the engineer left them in there. But most of them, yeah, you need that plug in there because that's where your socket goes, your tool to access the cam.
20: Yeah, well, it's leaking.
0: There.
20: Those on both the front and back of the engine both leak, I'm assuming, because it's wet.
0: Oh, yeah, we see that a lot on those. And what we do is when we put the new gaskets in there, we use a product like Right Stuff. It's a really good heavy-duty type sealer instead of that black RTV silicone. We put a little bit of that on there just enough to get it wet all the way around it and put it in. In fact, you'll see it on most cars if the valve cover's been off. You'll see a little bit of traces of that sealer oozing out of there to keep it from leaking. Because they'll definitely leak. They'll leak where the half moon touches the side of the head, and then you've got a gasket sitting on top. So you need something to go in between those gaps.
20: What exactly is that product called you mentioned?
0: It's called Right Stuff. You could pick it up at Advance Auto Parts. They'll have it on their shelf. Comes in usually the cheapest way to get it. You get two tubes and a caulk gun all together as one set. It's not a cheap sealer, but it's not a cheap way to fix something either. It's fixing it the right way. That's usually the best way to go. You could also get it in like it looks like a Cheese Whiz can too. It's just a little small can with a nozzle on it.
1: Which might be better for a small job.
0: Yeah, for a small job, it's going to be cheaper to do that.
20: Yeah. Yeah. Is it Permatex?
0: Yeah, Permatex makes it.
20: Permatex Right Stuff. Does it have a color?
0: It's all black. Yeah, it's black.
20: Right Stuff Black. I'll have to remember that. I'll go to Advance and Advance should have that, Right Stuff Black.
0: Oh, yeah. They'll have it on the shelf. They'll also have the gaskets you need.
20: Yeah, I already got the gasket. I'm ready to do the job. I was just curious to know, what in the world is those half-moon plugs for? What about, I noticed one of the spark plugs has oil on the threads.
0: That?
20: Do you think that that's coming from the top of the bushing or the threads,
0: no.
20: the tube itself is where it's...
0: If the plug is in the hole and you see oil in there, it's almost always the valve cover gasket. I did one yesterday that had a valve cover gasket. The tube seal was leaking on top of the gasket or top of the valve cover, and it was letting oil down in there. So you've always got to replace those tube seals carefully when you replace that valve cover. But another trick is make sure you put them in the right direction because they go in the direction that the seal you know, folds up, pushing down as the cover goes on. I've seen people put them in backwards and they'll leak or tear. But also when you put them in, put some kind of lubrication on there. We use like a assembly lube, that white assembly lube, on that seal and an O-ring as we put it on, because some people just stuff them on there dry and it'll tear that seal a little bit, and then you get the oil down in there and ruin the spark plug, which ruins the coil, and it's a mess. So I think you're on the right track.
20: I have some, it's called Super Lube Teflon. It's in gel. Would that work on the top seals?
0: I think that'll work too, yeah. Just enough to get them so they slide.
20: And the Right Stuff Black.
0: Yep.
20: I'm looking at the shop manual. It shows you exactly where to put dabs of it.
0: Right on the lines where they separate. Front cover to engine and the tube seals and the half moon seals. Just a tiny bit.
20: On the valve cover gasket?
0: No. Just on those block lines where you can see them, two pieces bolted together.
20: Yeah,
0: and it'll leak.
20: I'm looking at the shop manual. Yeah. Right Stuff Black. I'll have to remember that.
1: Hey,
20: go ahead.
1: No. I was just going to say, we were going to roll to another call. Go ahead.
20: Everything is wet with oil, including the coils. Can that cause a misfire? The coils are soaking wet with oil.
0: So if you've got oil on...
20: It does have codes.
0: for anybody that is working on an engine, if they've got oil on an ignition coil, it will ruin that coil. It'll soak in and cause a voltage leak. It will also ruin a spark plug. It'll get down in there around the ceramic, and it'll give a gap to bridge and cause a misfire. So, yeah, you definitely want to address that immediately, and you'll want to put a new coil on it if it's already got oil on it. That's important for sure.
20: Probably get new coils. Yeah, I could spring for the coils because the car was really cheap. It's so old.
0: Yeah.
20: One more quick question about the spark plug tubes where they're threaded into the casting.
0: Yep.
20: Have you ever taken those out and resealed those? Or
0: never.
20: They,
0: I've never had one leak. Yeah, I've never had one leak. They're pressed in. They're pretty good.
20: Good. Okay. I appreciate all the info, guys. I could take up your whole hour of questions about this car, but I'll call later.
0: Sounds good.
1: Well, thanks for being a hoodie and listening out there in Jersey. We appreciate it.
20: Thank you. Bye.
0: Yeah, you've got it. Anytime you've got oil in there, oil will destroy anything electronic. So you've got to get the oil removed. If you've got it on, you know, coils, if you think the coil might be good, you can get yourself some CRC electrical contact cleaner, hose it down, wipe it off real good, do that a couple times, make sure it's clean. There's a chance you could still save it if it already isn't having a problem. If it's already starting to misfire, no, you've got to get rid of it, get another one. No amount of cleaner is going to help that, but you need to use electrical contact cleaner to anytime you got a connector or anything like that that's leaking. You definitely want to get it cleaned up, get the oil off it, and make sure everything is, you know, back to fresh again. It'll protect it from corroding.
1: Well, my mom used to say, give me oil in my Ford, keep me pumping for the Lord, but we don't want oil on our coil.
0: I've never heard that one. Is it in the book?
1: It was a song.
0: Oh.
1: It was a song we sang. Sunday school song. It was fun.
0: Oh.
1: But we didn't sing about oil on the coil. We don't want that.
0: 866-594-4150. This is another episode of the Under the Hood Show. We'll be back shortly with another hour. Take care, everybody.
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21: AI gets the royal treatment. I'm Dave Anthony, Fox News. Add Britain's King Charles to the list of those worried about the dangers of artificial intelligence. Gathering of industry leaders with the king says they can do a lot of good, but
22: there seems urgency inadequately considering the existential dangers of such technologies falling into the wrong hands.
21: While many Democrats in Congress push for stronger AI regulations, Republican Senator John Kennedy tells Fox there must be a kill switch in case
23: they take on a life of their own. They become an independent species. They become like the Terminator.
21: President Trump's called the AI warnings a hoax. Next week, some tech leaders have been invited to a state dinner at the White House for Chinese leader Xi Jinping.
24: According to reports, they include OpenAI chief executive Sam Altman, Apple executive chairman Tim Cook, and Jensen Huang, CEO of chip giant NVIDIA. Huang and Cook were also part of the entourage of executives who accompanied the president to China back in May. NVIDIA and several major U.S. companies sit at the center of the global artificial intelligence and semiconductor industries.
21: Fox's Lillian Wu. Stocks are rebounding from yesterday's sell-off that followed a Fed interest rate hike President Trump called the wrong move. The rate increase comes amid inflation concerns as gas prices surged again today, diesel at a new record high, all related to the Iran conflict the president says will end well and soon, saying at a rally last night in North Carolina.
25: It's going to be a really good conclusion. It's going to be a little bit after the election, but maybe not. Maybe it's before the election.
21: The president's also calling laughable the European Union welcoming Canada as an associate member amid a trade war with the U.S. Prime Minister Mark Carney.
26: We are pursuing resilience, so no one can control our open markets.
21: The president says that could be a hostile act, warning he could impose serious tariffs, even stop trading with Europe on many things. 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
4: 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That's why...

0: Rural Main Street Index includes a survey of community bankers in the 10-state region. The lower reading comes in spite of increases in grain prices and farm exports. Those factors were offset by soaring fuel and fertilizer costs. Imagine having to fork over $1,200 to top off your tank. Well, imagination isn't required for over-the-road truckers. It's the reality. AAA South Dakota shows the average diesel fuel price across the state is just over $6 a gallon. A glimmer of hope for a new farm bill as the Senate Agriculture Committee approves the measure on a party-line vote. Democrats are opposed to a provision to root out fraud in the supplemental SNAP food program. Senator John Thune is concerned that will lead to the bill's defeat on the full Senate floor.
1: This is principally about production agriculture. And yes, there's a nutrition title, and it's important. And there are people out there who need it. And that's the whole purpose of these reforms, is to ensure that it's going to the people who really need it and that there aren't states out there that are gaming this program.
0: Congress hasn't been able to agree on a new farm bill since 2018. Midwest Food Bank is planning to establish a tri-state division based in Sioux Falls. The organization is a nonprofit Christian ministry that plans to provide food to existing nonprofit agencies in the area. Midwest Food Bank is based in Illinois. The Sioux Falls division will become its 11th facility across the nation. And get ready to feel the rumble. The annual Buffalo Roundup and Arts Festival is next weekend at Custer State Park, featuring about 1,300 buffalo rolling across the plains. We have the entire rundown at Kello.com. From the Kello.com News Center, I'm Tom Rooney.
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3: Becoming partly sunny today in the Sioux Falls area. Our high temperature at 75 with an east wind at 5 to 15. For tonight, low temperature at 63. Showers and thunderstorms are expected during the overnight. And during the day tomorrow, that rain will lift to the north and east with a high temperature in the mid-70s with a stronger southeasterly wind. That's your weather from the Storm Center at Kelloland TV. I'm meteorologist Brian Karstens.
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7: Oh, that was funny. Off-air stuff. 866-594-4150. I'm Russ Evans. This is Under the Hood. Nobody else here but me. No.
8: Hey.
7: Hey. I almost turned your mic off.
8: Just
7: to see.
8: Sometimes I talk too much. You probably want to do that.
7: That's all right. That was a great song by Run DMC.
8: Well, welcome, hoodies. Thanks for tuning in so we can help you tune up. And we're excited about the lineup of calls we've got ready to go already. There has been a busy week for both the service center that we've been continuing to learn and help people. And we've also had our auto recycling facility seeing lots of different parts selling and trends and
7: gearing up for winter,
8: watching the seasons change. And we'll talk about whatever you want to talk about today that has to be about car talk. And here we are, getting ready to roll.
7: I'm going to go right to the phones. We're going to talk to Grant with an 09 VW. How you doing, Grant?
9: Hey, pretty good. So

0: I'm trying to help out a couple of kids that don't have a pot to piss in or a window to throw it out of. I've been looking for a car for about $1,000, but that's a pretty tough price range.
1: But it is. My price range. It is.
0: So I looked at it, test drove about a dozen vehicles, all junk. But I found this 09 Volkswagen T1. It's got 149,000 miles. It's a small dealer. The guy seems pretty honest and decent. I went to look at it, and he said the blower motor had went out, and so they were fixing that. And then when they fixed that, then the front windows didn't work. And then he messaged me the other day that he got everything working now, so that I can test drive it. He said mechanically it runs and drives really decent. It's not the CV transmission. It's got the torque converter. Tires are decent. He said that in my situation, he didn't have a problem selling it to me to help these kids out. He said he got it pretty cheap. He thinks the reason it's not selling is because it needs a new passenger door and a mirror that are pretty rough. But I know a local U-Pull a lot where I can get those for $50. So I'm just wondering if I'm going to have continue to have electrical problems. Is there anything else I should be looking for on this particular car, the 2009 Volkswagen T1?
2: Well, you can have a lot of issues with it, but it's not that common. I rarely see one of these in our shop. I had a couple neighbors, two of them, that had this model car, and they drove them. They bought them new, and they drove those things for like 10 years before they got rid of them, and they never did anything but change the oil. I think the one, I don't even think she put brakes or tires on that thing in the 60,000 miles or so that she had it, but the other one ran close to 200,000, and they really didn't do anything to that either, so I know by that, they'll last a long time. Otherwise, it would have been coming over, knocking on my door, saying, what do I need to do to fix this? And well, we don't get calls for them in our shop. We've not put an engine in one.
1: We sell some engines.
2: Yeah.
1: But that's going to be anything. But I'm going to tell you, for an 09, and it's got a little bit of a sport utility feel to it, and you can buy it in that price range. And when you go to drive it, and it seems to run down the road fine, hopefully you can get a good 20 minutes on it so you can make sure it doesn't get hot or do anything that.
2: Do that.
1: Yeah.
2: Make sure the fans work under the hood and that you can drive it without it overheating. That's going to be the thing that would, to me, if I thought something was going to fail going down the road, it would probably be that.
1: Yeah, and so if it seems to shift and do all that, I'd probably quit talking about it or else somebody else is probably going to go buy it in that price range for the type of vehicle it is. And you're right. If you've got a vehicle in that age and you've got an active self-service yard near you, there's a good chance that over time you're going to be able to find that door or that mirror for not a lot of money. And if not, they're still available full service probably for not as much money, but it'd still be cost a few bucks. But you just got to know, though, if something significant happens, you're probably throwing it away and getting something different because you probably won't be able to afford to fix it.
0: Right.
1: I guess that's, you know, if the transmission got all of a sudden bad or the engine went bad, unless you did it yourself, knew somebody that had one, you're probably just punting that car and getting another one.
2: Test drive it, get a used car inspection if you can on it just to make sure that of the safety things and go from there.
1: Yeah, so you make sure it's got no, and they're not known for weird rust under the subframes or anything like that I'm aware of, but inspect that stuff, make sure the chassis is solid to the body and and I think that that's for the money. That's not bad.
2: All right, thanks, Grant.
0: The U-Pull lot was in Garrison, South Dakota, by the way.
2: We've heard of them.
1: I've heard of them, guys. Yeah, thank you very much.
2: All right. Take care.
0: Okay, thank you.
2: All right, we're going to jump over and talk to Greg in Missouri with a 17 Traverse. Hello, Greg.
3: How you guys doing? Been a while.
2: Pretty good. Oh my gosh, Prius on a pole. We asked if you were alive. Is he still alive? Call us. Where are you?
3: Well, where am I?
2: I said, how are you? Where have you been?
3: Oh, my wife says I'm better than nothing, so there you go.
2: There you go. I think it's been 3 years.
3: You think that long?
2: I think so. You need some broken cards. That's the problem. You upgraded to a Traverse.
3: Yeah, I bought my wife a Traverse. Upgraded. Yeah, from a Terrain. That thing was blowing. I took the oil cap off, and it was blowing like a vacuum cleaner on reverse. So I went and traded it in. Now, rings are gone. I know that. But I got this 17 Traverse, and I was going to ask you whether I should fix it or trade it in for a Prius.
2: Ooh.
1: What's broke?
3: Okay. Now, just the air conditioner. When I turn the knob over to blue and turn the blower on, it blows hot air. But when you hit the recirculate button, the compressor kicks on, then you got air. What do you think's going on?
2: Oh, so without circulate, no compressor. With circulate, compressor.
3: Right. That, and I don't like recirculate.
2: Yeah, so there's been a few, not a lot, but we've had a few of those with a bad controller in the dash. And that's probably what's going on, because when you hit any of the buttons on the dash and hit the AC button there, the snowflake button, it will start that compressor up. If it can't do that unless you hit the recirculation button first, which puts it, you know, in the max mode, something's going on in that controller. I think it's not allowing it. And if you had a scanner plugged into it, it would tell you compressor requested yes or no when you hit the AC button. So if you push the AC button and it says no AC request, but then you put it into frost or you hit that recirculation button and then it does say requested, that's definitely the control going on.
3: But there's no AC button. You just turn it to blue and turn the blower on. There's no on or off for AC unless I'm missing something. Maybe I'm missing something.
2: I think the Traverse has an AC button.
1: I'm just trying to visualize that.
2: Oh,
1: in my
2: you know what?
1: Right
2: I do. I know where it's at. It's in the on the left side. So the right side is your dial for your heat, the blue, red.
3: Yeah.
2: The left side, you've got your volume knob to turn the fan up and down.
3: Oh,
2: push the center of it. Push the center of it, and it's got a little snowflake. Oh. Try that.
3: How do I feel stupid?
2: Well, it might not
3: do
2: it. If it doesn't work, like I said, we've seen problems with these. Hit that button and see if that does it. But if it doesn't, then I think you're going to need a controller.
3: I think I know the one you're talking about, but I hardly ever drive it. I got my own 9 pickup. You could still put in the showroom if you want to polish her up, you know.
2: Yeah.
3: 39,000 miles on it, LTZ.
1: Oh, wow, nice.
3: Boy, it's a Cadillac on wheels, I'm telling you guys. I got it chromed up. If I took it to Mexico, it wouldn't last overnight at a motel.
2: Well, I think the Traverse will be good for you. I mean, what would you do with a Prius anyways?
3: I put it on a pole and open the windows. Last one I had, I put it on a pole. A wasp wouldn't even go in it.
2: All right. Thanks for the call, Greg.
3: Good talking to you guys. I'll see you.
2: You too. Take care. Yeah, it's been a long time since we talked to Greg.
1: Yeah, we had just talked about that.
2: I don't think we were in the studio.
1: No,
2: yet.
1: I had forgotten about that call, and then you guys brought it up, and then, like I said, there's certain things that you guys recall and I don't recall, and then all of a sudden, like, oh, yeah.
2: But
1: and as soon as I heard his voice.
2: Now you're remembering.
1: Yeah, for sure.
2: Yeah. All right. 866-594-4150. That's our number. I'm sure of it. I got it written down here somewhere, but... Give us a call. We'll talk to you on Under the Hood. Be right back.
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7: Three friends talking cars. You decide if they know what they're talking about. This is Under the Hood.
2: 866-594-4150. This is the Under the Hood Show, and we're going to jump right back in, and we're going to talk to, let me roll the dice, see what I got here. How about Clint in Washington with an 09 Cadillac CTS? How you doing?
8: Hey, good. Good morning, guys. Thanks for taking my call. Thank
2: you bet.
8: For the service you provide with the show.
2: We appreciate that.
8: With this, 09 CTS. I've got my fuel gauge does not work. I have a check engine light showing. It's a 0461 fuel lever sensor performance. Also, when I reset the, I also have a code for 0497, the EBAP system no flow during purge. Could those two be related?
2: What was the first one again? You got EVAP no flow during purge.
8: Yep, and then fuel lever sensor performance. I don't want to drop the tank.
2: Okay.
8: I'm hoping the EVAP, you know, if I fix that, it would fix it, but.
2: Well, if that fuel tank sensor is bad, it can't see that when it's purging, it's supposed to see a change in that sensor. So if it doesn't see a change in the sensor, yeah, you could have that. So the first step in that would be fixing the sensor, and you've got to access the top of the tank to get to that sensor, unfortunately.
8: Which I don't want to do. So it works occasionally, and if I have both of these codes right now, if I go reset the check engine light, my fuel level will work on the dash after that.
2: You know, it could be that you've got some carbon buildup inside the tank on that fuel level sensor back there, giving it some issues.
8: Uh-huh.
2: I would try, if it comes and goes like that, I would try some CRC G2P. That stands for guaranteed to pass. It's available pretty much anywhere. Advanced Auto Parts has it.
8: Yep.
2: Run that in there. It'll clean up. It's made to clean injectors and fuel systems, but a lot of people don't think about that injector cleaner in the tank, what it does there. Well, it cleans up the pump. It cleans up the motor and the pump. It cleans up the sending unit, all that. And if you could do that, you know, it might even get, if it's splashing around in there and hits that pressure sensor, it might even clean that up. You know, that's not what's designed for, basically, but I see those wet all the time, so it's possible. But if anything you can do to clean that without having to pull it apart would be golden if it would work.
8: Yeah, for sure. That's the hope. So I'm guessing, I have another question. I'm guessing your answer just now will be part of that. I've got a 17 F-150.
2: Okay.
8: My main problem is I just bought the truck. It's heavy smoke on startup when it sits overnight, or if it sits for a day. It's thick smoke. It is like blue, not dark blue, but I've been trying to figure out what it smells like. It's maybe oil, but not, I don't know if it's burned oil or what. How do I go about diagnosing that? There's no check engine lights or codes that come up.
2: Is this a turbo EcoBoost or is this a V8?
8: Sure. Yep. It's a turbo. It's
2: okay.
8: A 2.7. It's my first non-aspirated car I've had. Sorry, non-turbo. Whatever. First turbo I've had in a vehicle.
2: Gotcha. Okay. So it on these turbo engines on the EcoBoost, sometimes the turbos will get a little worn with age. They'll start building up oil in the tubes, turbo tubes, and that'll get into the engine. It'll run down overnight and get in there. If it's not burning a lot of oil, if you're not having to add oil between changes, it might be okay. It might be something, I mean, you could drive it for a while like that without having to put turbos on it. If it is burning a lot of oil, it's eventually going to clog the catalytic converter, so you're going to want to change it. But that's a lot of money. There's really nothing in a pour-in product type can additive that will slow that down any. You can do the
8: so intake. So how would I diagnose?
2: Well, you pull the turbo tubes off. If you pull the outlet from the turbo that heads through the intercooler and up into the intake, if you pull that outlet off and it's full of oil, the turbo's got oil coming out of it, out of the seals. That's how we diagnose
8: it. Okay. So the one coming from the block to the turbo, that's your inlet then?
2: From the turbo that goes...
8: Or the head to the turbo?
2: Yeah, well, the what you got is it comes out of the turbo, runs down a tube into the intercooler on the front of the engine, then out of that intercooler up by the radiator and into the intake.
8: Yep.
2: That's the tube you're looking at right there. If there's oil in there, you got oil coming out of the turbo.
1: Yeah, the route is the air-to-air intercooler intake. You know.
2: Yeah. Now, some people were trying to use catch cans and things like that on the on the emissions, the PCV system for the engine. But the thing you got to check there, too, is for excessive blow-by. Make sure you don't have a lot of blow-by from the engine because they can, you know, wear with age, and that could be an issue as well too on that. But
8: so I'd be happy to put a turbo. I got this truck for like really cheap, and this didn't have this issue that I was aware of, but I would gladly throw turbos on if I knew that would fix my problem.
2: Yeah, well, that's why I said you pull that tube off coming out of the turbo, right at the turbo. If it's wet in there,
8: yep,
2: it's not a blow by issue on the engine. The turbos are definitely leaking at that point.
8: Okay, great. So just check both sides, or I know on both. The driver's side it does have oil in there. They replaced that line, hoping it would fix it.
2: Yeah, you're going to have to check both sides.
1: And if you're oily on the exhaust side, then you could have something you need to pay a little closer attention to in the engine, you know, just to make sure you're not burning oil.
8: Sure. Now, on that note, how is there a way to prolong the life of turbos if I do put new ones on there?
2: Just don't overtow with it. If you're overtowing, that'll wear them out. But otherwise, just drive it, change the oil regularly.
1: Give it a chance. I mean, I've said this to other people, too. Give that engine a chance to cool down just a little bit before you shut it off. You know, those things are screaming along pretty hot and heavy, and you're putting a lot of heat into them. Especially if it's you're torquing them or you're a hot day or, you know, then just let it cool down a little bit more than normal. Let it idle for a minute before you shut it off. If you can sit there and check your messages on your phone for a second and let it idle down and then shut it off, that's, I think, just good for the turbos. Just letting everything get a chance to cool down a little bit before you just shut it off. They've got some safeguards built into them that you don't have to do that, but I don't know that it hurts anything to give them a little extra love.
8: Okay, so this truck has 140,000, and talking to the seller when I bought it, you know, when do you change the oil? He gave me not a good response of when the light comes on.
2: Oh,
8: so
2: boy.
8: I'm nervous on that front. What would you recommend
2: he hadn't been changing it.
8: Doing?
1: So he was probably changing it around 7,000 miles.
2: Yeah.
8: 10,000.
1: Yeah.
8: You
1: got to get closer to 3 to 5.
2: Yeah. 3 months, 3,000 if you've got an EcoBoost. Cheap insurance.
8: Sure. Yep. What kind of preventative stuff should I look at doing with that many miles?
2: Coils and spark plugs. When you get coils that fail on those due to age, they'll foul the plugs, and worn plugs will cause excessive load and kill coils. And when either of those go out and you get a misfire developed, it'll start plugging the catalytic converter very quickly, especially if it's got some oil going on in there. So that is a tune-up item and a maintenance item that is very strongly recommended, coils and plugs on those.
8: Okay, that'll be the first thing I do then. I think real quick, I've got a Chevy. It's a 6-liter, but I don't know if they call it a coil and plug. It's got those short spark plug wires.
2: Yeah.
8: Been chasing misfire, and I just did a tune-up. And when I did that, I did not have any dielectric grease. I used anti-seize lubricant. Would that be okay? or did I mess it up?
2: You used it on the spark plug threads, or you used it on the top of the spark plug?
8: No, on the top of the spark plug, on each side of that little spark plug.
2: You don't want to do that because the anti-seize could be conductive and cause it to leak voltage and arc where it shouldn't and give you a misfire. So you don't want that.
1: Yeah, I take those off and clean them off with some CRC and get just some dielectric grease on there.
2: The CRC electrical contact cleaner will remove that. So you could, like Shannon said, you put it on there, hose it down good, clean them up, and then put dielectric grease in there to prevent the moisture getting in there and the voltage leaking. I think that will help you. All right.
8: Okay, awesome. Thanks. That was all my questions.
2: Okay. Thanks for the call. Take care.
8: Thank you. Yep. You too. Bye.
2: Sometimes it's the small things that we find out that can help us prevent a problem in the future or take care of a problem we already have. And sometimes it's, you know, as simple as, oh, I didn't know I could do that. And you push a button and it works. You know, it's great to know sometimes that you run into something like that that is a free repair, basically. It's not expensive to get a can of cleaner to clean something. You know, it just gives me a good feeling sometime when I can get somebody fixed and get them back on the road for nothing, because I have plenty of business for the people who can't do that. So if we can combine it with a little bit, you sleep better at night, not only knowing that you're taking care of people, but you're going a little bit extra for them, I guess. To say. Anyways, 866-594-4150. This is Under the Hood. Hey, we're going to be back in just a second.
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11: Are you a worrier? I know I can be. In the spring, any day that I'm not in the field means another sleepless night. I am Darren Hefty with Hefty Seed Company. Farming comes with enough worries. Your corn seed shouldn't be one of them. That's why we developed Hefty brand 40 Series corn. As the only corn in the industry recommended for planting in 40 degree soils, 40 Series corn gets you into the field before anyone else. When the other guys are losing their sleep trying to get their crop in, well, my corn will already be in the ground. Plant early, sleep better with Hefty 40 Series corn.
9: Senator Mitch McConnell, back from a 3-month health absence, cast the winning Ag Committee vote to send the Senate Farm Bill that Democrats blocked in August to the full chamber. Committee approval was a victory for Chair John Bozeman despite a last-minute fight over a GOP amendment to reform livestock production standards to deal with California's Prop 12. Bozeman ruled the amendment out of order and called the vote.
12: The ayes are 12. The noes are 11.
13: The ayes are 12, the noes are 11. The Agriculture Act of 2026 will be reported.
9: The question now is when Majority Leader John Thune will put the Farm Bill on the Senate floor, given the body's in for just 2 more weeks after this before the November elections.
14: I would like to get this into conference with the House as soon as possible. You know, floor time is going to be challenging, obviously, for the reasons I mentioned, particularly if we get on the bills that we're going to be voting on today.
9: But Thune says farmers have waited long enough after 3 extensions to the 2018 Farm Bill.
14: In farm country, they're looking for certainty. Some of these other issues. I mean, these are issues that are bipartisan, and they're important. They're important national security items. Farm bills are, you know, food security is national security.
9: The Senate bill, unlike the House-passed Farm Bill, okays permanent year-round national sales of E15 gas. With your Ag News, I'm Farm and Ranch Director Sarah Heinrich. For the Growing Harvest Ag Network.
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16: Areas of fog lifting, partly sunny as we go through the afternoon. Our high today, 75, east winds 5 to 15. A good chance of showers and thunderstorm activity tonight. Our low temperature at 63. Some of the rain could be locally heavy, especially northwest of Sioux Falls. Tomorrow's high temperature back to the mid-70s. From the Storm Center at Kettleland TV, I'm meteorologist Brian Karstens.
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7: If car repair was cheap, you wouldn't need us. We're under the hood.
2: 866 594-4150. This is the Under the Hood Show. I am Russ Evans along with Shannon Nordstrom, and we have got calls, calls, calls. I like it. We're going to talk to, let me see here. We'll talk to Brett with a 2011 Land Rover. How you doing?
21: Good. How are you doing today?
2: Pretty good. What's up with the Land Rover?
21: So, it's a 2011. It's got the 5.0 liter motor in it. We've had it for about 4 years, bought it with 117,000 miles on it, about 135 on it now. And I've heard you guys talking about flushing the transmissions or at least draining and refilling. So what it does, like when you pull through a stop sign and you go to take off, there's like a hesitation and then it like takes off. And I was going to check the transmission fluid the other day, opened up the hood, and it said, hey, dipstick, there is no dipstick for this thing. You got to check it from underneath. So I was wondering, and I'm about due for an oil change too, do I have the mechanic drain and refill the transmission, check it? Because I wanted to see if it was burnt or, you know, add an odor to it or anything else.
1: I think you got your order. Just you said it all. Turn the radio down just a little bit if that's what's making the background noise. But if you have that transmission, he inspects it first, and he finds that the fluid is got some stench to it, or thinks it's burning a little bit. It might be too late to flush it, and I think you might be better served to leave the stinky stuff in there. This is always kind of a fine line of what you tell people to do, and because everybody's got a different version of what stinky is. But I'm going to tell you, a trained nose can tell slipped clutches and burned fluid, and you know problems with the inside the transmission, or they can look at a inspection plug. They don't all have that, but sometimes there's a magnet you can look at. Not all of them, and say, oh my gosh, we got a lot of material here, and we are most likely going to put new fluid in here and lose some of the friction that's in there, and it might be a problem. But if the fluid just looks dirty and isn't burned, you know, the telltale signs of burned clutches or, you know, like I said, problems from inside, then I believe that's a drain and fill candidate, if I remember right.
2: Yeah, that's a drain and fill on that one.
1: It's not a flush, but a drain and fill. And then I would definitely do that with a conditioner in there to hopefully be able to free up if there's something in a solenoid that's just a little sticky or, you know, there's just things in there that might need a cleaning. And hopefully that's what it is. And I think from our history, limited while it may be, transmissions are not a popular request on these vehicles.
2: No, they just don't. We don't get calls for them. So that's good for you.
1: So my guess is that you might just want to be able to get a conditioner in there and a fresh load of fluid and see how it goes. But you definitely want to inspect it first.
2: Well, here's one more thing to consider, too. Even though you have no codes and no weird data causing issues, if the mass airflow sensor is dirty on this vehicle, it will cause the engine to not see that airflow change when you step on the throttle.
1: Very good
2: and
1: point,
2: it'll
1: Russ.
2: Get what they call a tip-in hesitation. Yep. It bogs down. CRC makes a great throttle throttle body cleaner, mass airflow sensor cleaner. You just spray it on and let it air dry. That's used to wash away any contaminants on there. If you pull the sensor out and shine a flashlight on it, a lot of times you're going to see a little dust on it like you get on the edge of a ceiling fan. That in itself is enough to change the temperature of that and not get it to read right. I've seen a number of people just clean those off and all of a sudden, boop,
1: we had that on our 06.
2: Yeah, and the transmission is fixed then because it's actually doing what it thinks it should because it's not seeing that immediate step on the throttle. So give that a try and it might be another almost free repair for you.
21: Okay.
2: All right.
21: Sounds good. Thanks, guys.
2: Thanks, Brett. Take care.
21: Bye.
2: All right. We're going to, let's talk to, John. Producer Doug says, John in Nebraska with an 89 Olds Delta 88.
0: Oldsmobile.
2: That's always one for me that's been, you know, the 89 Olds 88, the 88 Olds 98. Oh, it's like, well, which one do you have? Well, I just told you. How you doing, John?
0: I'm doing fine. So anyway, like 15 years ago, I bought this Olds off a scrapper, and I think it had 187,000 on it. So it's got 335 on it now.
1: Wow.
0: But anyway. So anyway, what it started doing was started surging. So I unplugged the EGR valve, and then it ran fine. But the check engine light's on, and I'd sure like to get that out.
2: Do you have any idea what the code is in there? It's OBD1. So
0: We looked it up on a cheap one, and it said 26-40-41, I think. And 42.
2: I can't remember what that one is on the OBD1. I think that's oxygen sensor.
1: Well, I don't know that one, Russ.
2: Yeah,
1: you're reaching deep on. I can see your eyes going.
2: You're gonna have to look that one up to know for sure. But those have the ability to turn the light on and back off if it sees a problem and you're driving it and the problem goes away, the light will go off. Whereas the OBD2 after 94 is going to come on and stay on until you clear it. So if it's coming and going like that, you know, it could be even as simple. If you've got an O2 sensor code, it could be even as simple as a plugged fuel filter. It's partially restricted, runs a little lean as you're accelerating, turns the light on, you let off, goes back off, things like that. Does it ever go off?
0: No, not anymore.
2: Always on. Could be.
0: Always on. I put that oxygen sensor in probably 2 or 3 years ago.
2: Sure. It could be that. I mean, that was the most common cause of failure in those back in the day. That O2 sensor would go out all the time because they didn't use up and down, just that upstream one by the manifold. But I would get either look up that code. You can get on the internet and see what the definition of that is, but find out what the code is today because it could have changed too. And you'll have to look at all the codes together to see what they might be going for. Take a little diagnosis, but you know, a good shop should be able to figure that out pretty quick. But it's just hard to say with what you got going on.
0: Yeah, well, we got three of them in the family, so
2: keep running them, that'll save you some money. Those are still good old vehicles.
0: They are.
2: Thanks for the call, John.
0: Probably, you bet.
2: Take care.
1: Yeah, he's probably cruising along when that thing's running right. Getting 25, 27 miles a gallon in a big car. Yeah,
2: they're still around. They're still good cars. We're going to talk to Dave in South Carolina with a 24 Jeep Gladiator. Hey, Dave.
18: Hey, good afternoon, guys. Thanks for taking the call.
2: You bet.
18: Okay, quickly, I'll try to tell you the saga of this vehicle. Not too bad, actually. Headed in at 20,000 miles for routine oil change and tire rotation. When I got it back, it developed a new rotational low speed scraping noise coming from the front end. Like when I first heard it, I thought I had run over something and it was scraping in the axle. The sound goes away. It's kind of the first sound of the morning, turning it on, backing it out of the driveway, driving it out of the neighborhood, a bunch of stops and starts with stop signs. It slowly goes away. It's worse with the wheel turned, worse if I throw it in the four high. It'll happen coasting or with the brake applied, and you can kind of feel the vibration in the steering wheel faintly. So I brought it back to the dealer that did the oil change. They kept it for a week. They inspected the brakes, the dust shield. They made sure all the front end suspension components were torqued to spec. Gave it back to me and said, this is probably just surface glazing on your rotors and nothing to worry about. So I said, okay, well, I've lived in this with this car for 2 years, and why it would suddenly get surface glazing now compared to before they touched it, whatever. So I drove it, had a second dealer who actually lives in my neighborhood who had he has like free pickup and delivery. So I was like, well, I'll let him take a crack at it. They came and picked it up, decided it was the passenger front shock absorbers. They changed those out under warranty. I didn't think that was going to fix the problem, and it didn't. So they gave it back to me. Still the problem's there. And so I'm now coming up on another oil change, and I was trying to think of how do I approach my original dealer and say, look, I don't want to give you a symptom, but will you guys inspect, the front axle U-joints, the axle disconnect, look for wear or, lubrication out of spec or something like that. So I want to sort of direct them towards the problem versus just giving it to them for another week and have them, give it back to me and say they can't figure it out. And I don't want to be obnoxious about it either. I just want to be like, hey, while you guys have it, will you check this or that,
2: If you get this thing out on the highway up at highway speeds and when you take the exit, stop as hard as you can without locking up the brakes and do that a couple times. If this noise goes away, it's in the brakes. It's probably pads and rotors just getting, like they said, a little bit of glazing on them, a little bit of weather change, a little bit of rust, something like that on the surface. But if it doesn't change at all, it's usually something else, whether it's a bearing issue or a shield or something. But they should be able, if they hear that noise themselves, they should be able to identify it 100%. If we had that noise... if I had the noise in my shop,
18: they couldn't, they had it for a week and couldn't repeat it. Yeah.
2: Oh, if they couldn't repeat it, then yeah, there's nothing they can do there. But if they can, they should be able to tell you what it is, whether they can fix it or not. They could drive it, stomp on the brakes a couple times from highway speeds and get them good and hot and cleaned off. If the noise goes away, then I could come up to you and I could say, hey, Dave, yeah, I drove this. I hammered on those brakes a couple times. It's normal. It's glazing. It went away when I did that. You'll be able to repeat it yourself. But if I can't do that, then I just say, that's not good. You need something. And since this is under warranty, they need to fix it. If it's a problem, they need to keep going. But that's the hardest shop thing for us, shop people in general. If they can't duplicate the problem, we have no way to, and we've got to duplicate it repeatedly. I've had people come in and say, well, it does it now and then. And if I say, well, I'll entertain the idea. I've got some time. I'll go drive it. If I drive it and I say, oh, I heard it, but I only heard it once and now it's gone. I can't diagnose it. I need something that I can put on the hoist and turn the wheel by hand. And okay, I hear it every single time. Where is it? I get down there. I get the stethoscope in there. I find it. That can make it more difficult to track those kind of things. But
1: the hard part about this, too, is that you went in for routine oil change and rotation. And so in your mind, you're like, they didn't get into an area that really should have affected anything. I mean, maybe a grossly over-torqued wheel or something could cause a warpage?
2: No.
1: I mean, it'd be very hard.
2: No, the only thing I think about is that brake shield on the inside. We've had a lot of them that the brake shields will just get close, and sometimes they'll make noise, sometimes they won't, depending on temperature. They'll move like a thermostat, a little back, and you know, it's a thermometer.
1: Wheels are heavy, and people, you know, sometimes they knock them around trying to get them on the time,
2: taking the wheel off. Yeah, so
1: yeah, you just gotta. I always say this: look where the humans were one more time.
18: Right, right. Well, like I said, you know, they had it for a week, and they did inspect the brakes, so I presume they did some of the maneuvers that Russ you described.
2: Yeah.
18: But, you know, they said the brakes are, you know, operating within spec, and they made sure everything they could reach easily with, you know, make sure all the torques are up to spec on all the front suspension components.
2: Drive it.
18: And, you know, that's what they told me.
2: See if you can
18: They drove it. It's hard to say. It's a big dealership.
2: Drive it yourself and see if you can find a way to repeat it. Like if you say, well, if you lightly step on the brakes and turn to the right.
18: Every morning when I get up and drive to work, it repeats.
2: But does it do it the whole way or just in the morning?
18: No, like I said, it starts up. It's, you know, by the time I get out of my neighborhood,
2: it's,
18: you know,
2: gone.
18: The stops and starts and it's gone. Yeah. By the time I pull into my place of work after a 15-mile highway drive, it's gone. And then if I've been at work a long day, I get the same thing when I start the car back up and start going again. It's just a little bit less, less noticeable. Goes
2: that
18: away.
2: That sure sounds like glazing over brakes to me. That's what they do.
1: And they'll do that every day?
2: Every single time. My Camaro does that every single time I drive it. For the first couple stops, it squeaks and then it goes away. And they're all brand new brakes.
18: I guess I was just I was skeptical about it just because, the timing of when it came on.
2: Sure.
18: And the fact that, you know, I've had the vehicle for 2 years and this was a new thing where it's been parked in the same spot overnight, same, you know, moist air in South Carolina, you know, that kind of a thing. Why would it suddenly happen after it? You know?
2: Something bent would do it all the time. It wouldn't go away when it warms up, so. All right. Well,
18: I figure all scraping stops eventually.
2: Yeah. Eventually. All right. Thanks for the call. Take care.
18: All right. Bye-bye.
2: 866-594-4150. This is the End of the Hood Show, and we'll be right back in a minute.
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23: 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This is Under the Hood.
2: 866-594-4150. This is the End of the Hood Show. Give us a call. We'll get you on the air like we're going to do right now. We're going to talk to Jim. Jim's got a 18 MKZ. How you doing, Jim?
24: Hey, not too bad. Yourself?
2: Pretty good.
24: Yeah. Listen to you guys every Thursday.
2: Thanks.
24: So I've been listening to you, and from in the past, you guys have said, you know, it's a good idea to run injector cleaner. So on my MKZ, I get some Lucas brand, large bottle of it, and I go to put in the correct amount into the tank, but is there something that I'm missing? It just sits in that neck, and when that little flap comes back, it pukes it all out. How do you get it in?
2: You need a tool.
24: What tool?
2: You may have one inside of like your spare tire area on that car. It'll be red. It'll look like a tiny little funnel.
1: GMs are black. They keep in the glove box with the owner's manual.
2: If you don't have one of those,
24: okay,
2: go to Advance Auto Parts and tell them you need a funnel for a capless fuel system.
1: Emergency funnel.
2: Yep. And it's not just any funnel. It's designed just for that. Say, hey, I got a car without a gas cap and I need to put additive in the tank. I need that little funnel. Oh, yeah, we got them right over here in the shelf. You just stick it in there and then you put it in because it opens the system when you put that in there. The nozzle's made to open.
24: I knew there was an easy explanation to what it was.
2: But most people aren't aware of it.
1: You know, I don't think that's ever came up on the show, Russ.
2: Oh, we've talked about it before.
1: With additive? I guess for some reason that's first time.
2: I mean, we've talked about how to get fuel in there. Like somebody on the side of the road said,
1: oh, yeah,
2: I tried to pour gas in and it just went everywhere.
1: No, but I don't think it's ever come up with somebody saying about putting an additive in.
2: Right. And that's what you do. You stick that in there to open that up, and you've got to have one for all. I suggest that anybody that's got a car without a gas cap have one of those, because you will not be putting fuel in that car on the side of the road if you run out. If AAA comes out or whatever to help you, they're like, hopefully they brought one of those. Most of the time they have one with the spare gas.
1: The factory one in the GMs is really tiny.
2: Yeah. You got to make sure you have the
24: thing. I do have another question about that car.
2: Sure.
24: We bought it used last year, and it's approaching the 100,000 mile service. Ford wants quite a bit of money to do the full service, and I'm wondering what's the most important to do with my budget. You know, I'd like to be able to do something. I'm not going to be able to tackle it all. What would be the most important? The
2: transmission service. Yeah, fluid changes.
24: Transmission service.
2: Transmission differential. Differentials, front and rear, transmission and transfer case. Those are very important on those vehicles. They get neglected and go further. But there's a lot of stuff in those inspections that adds up to dollars, but doesn't really do a lot of good, in our opinion. So things like you bring it in, we're changing the transmission fluid. We're draining the transfer case and changing that.
1: Pause you right there, Russ, on that transfer case. That's one of the biggest failure items that we see in the used parts business. Yeah. We stock used ones, remands, because that's a small reservoir, and they sometimes develop little leaks, and people don't catch it right away. And you'll burn that thing up. I was watching the guys dismantle one the other day on a Ford Edge, which is, you know, similar chassis setup. And the reason we got the vehicle, it was an older one, but that transfer case was literally fractured because the bearings went out and seized up on the back of that transmission.
2: Yeah, so it's definitely something to look at. But there's things like they charge you to inspect the exhaust system and this and that, which is just a visual look at it. Well, you're under there anyways, changing the fluid. It should be included. So you just got to look at those things. And if you want to save some money, I would say just head to the fluids and go from there.
24: Okay. Or bring it to your shop, right?
2: Well, we do that kind of stuff at our shop too, a lot.
24: If you do it, do you have the ability to have it logged into the Ford system of services?
2: Doesn't go in a Ford system. It goes on Carfax services. So anybody that has access to the Carfax system can see that a vehicle was in and had repairs done to it and what was done. You get that. People call all the time and say, hey, I see a car has been out to your shop and had all this maintenance done. Can you tell me more about it? I'm like, well, who are you? Well, I'm buying it from a used car lot or a car dealer, and it says that it was at your shop and had this maintenance done. Can you tell me more? I'm like, well, no, unless it's your car or the car dealer calls me, that's no problem. But they should be able to pull it up on their Carfax service history for not collision, but for maintenance. So it's there. Yeah, it's logged. Plus you have a receipt. you have a receipt that goes with you that
24: right.
2: says what was done. So if you ever need to prove that for a warranty purpose or something, you have that available.
24: Awesome. All right. Well, thank you, guys.
2: Thank you. Take care.
24: You too. Bye-bye.
2: 866-594-4150 is the number that you can reach us on Under the Hood. Looks like we've run out of time. I was just looking. I saw an article, Shannon, about the sales of minivans are starting to go back up. So like Chrysler specifically, their minivan sales are starting to really go up like a lot. So they've got two top sellers right now, minivans, which so we got all these millennials, they said, are getting into minivans and going away from the crossovers for room and fuel mileage and being able easy parking. That and like anything with a Hemi engine, that a gas guzzling big,
1: a Hemi Renaissance,
2: powerful. Yeah, they said that. I mean, they said their trucks are their bread and butter, and that is where they're making their money, and people are buying it, even though they might be getting low miles per gallon compared to other vehicles. They're okay. I mean, they're paying $6 a gallon for $6 to $7 for diesel. And on gas cars now, I passed a station last night. It said $4.35 for the cheap stuff. But they're still buying the Hemis. And
1: Ford has just announced they're investing $1 billion in their pickup plant. And part of that is a fancy-snancy new painting system. But they're also building in a ton of new efficiency because trucks are profitable. Yeah.
2: People love them. And the gas will go down. It always does. It went up and down before. It's going to go up and down again, and I think it's all just there. Thanks for listening to the Under the Hood Show. We'll talk to you again next week.
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6: Pressure behind the midterm push. I'm Lisa Brady, Fox News.
8: The American people have had enough of Donald Trump and the failed Republican economy.
6: House Minority Leader Hakeem Jeffries, as a new Fox poll finds frustrated voters, more than 60% surveyed, calling gas and grocery prices a major problem for their family.
10: President Trump is pushing back hard on the sentiment that Democrats would be better than Republicans at handling those top concerns.
11: The Democrats gave us the dark age of America, and we turned it into the golden age. We're right now in the golden age of America.
10: The new Fox poll also showed that tariffs are being viewed as having an impact on how voters see the economy. Only 23% ranked the economy as excellent or good. 77% said it was in fair or poor condition.
6: Fox's Jackie Heinrich. Millions of Americans are in new congressional districts ahead of November's vote.
12: A new report finds nearly 35 million Americans, about 1 in 10 U.S. voters, now live in a different congressional district than 2 years ago. It's the outcome of unprecedented mid-decade redistricting this past year, aimed at giving both parties a stronger advantage in dozens of House districts.
6: Fox's Jared Halpern at the White House. The president urged the Texas legislature to redraw maps, prompting some Democrat-led states to counter that effort, and courts have blocked some of it. Canada's Prime Minister Mark Carney working on stronger ties with Europe as a trade dispute with the U.S. continues, speaking to the European Parliament.
25: He says he welcomes the invitation to his country to become an associate member of the EU with cooperation on the economy, AI, minerals, strategy and military production. President Trump called the idea laughable, suggesting it could be a hostile act.
6: Fox's Jonathan Savage. The Prime Minister Carney is insisting this is not a plan to rival world powers. 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
9: Attention homeowners, if your basement sounds like a swamp in

0: be released tomorrow. Since he's serving the entire sentence, Salinas won't be on parole or supervision. Corrections Secretary Nick Lamb says Salinas is a high risk to reoffend and revert to violent behavior. The regional farm economy has slipped back into negative territory. Creighton University's Rural Main Street Index includes a survey of community bankers in the 10-state region. The lower reading comes in spite of increases in grain prices and farm exports. Those factors were offset by soaring fuel and fertilizer costs. The U.S. Senate inched closer to passing a new farm bill yesterday with the party line approval in the Senate Ag Committee, but the bill isn't home yet. Democrats are opposed to a provision to root out fraud in the supplemental food program. Senate Majority Leader John Thune says it was a bipartisan effort, but there are concerns about whether it can pass on the full Senate floor. The last farm bill to win approval was in 2018. And the Pierre City Commission is hoping to remove the Euclid Avenue Railroad Bridge from the Facebook Hall of Shame. New laser-activated warning signs have been approved to warn truck drivers of the low 12-foot underpass. City Commissioner Jamie Huizenga says the new system should keep trucks away.
1: If you go beyond this deal, you're probably not real sharp. I mean, at that, I mean, there's, you know, give me a sign. I mean, there's a lot of signs to stop you, to keep you from doing this.
0: The new warning equipment was installed this summer, and so far, so good. From the Kello.com News Center, I'm Tom Rooney.
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4: Becoming partly sunny today in the Sioux Falls area. Our high temperature at 75 with an east wind at 5 to 15. For tonight, low temperature at 63. Showers and thunderstorms are expected during the overnight. And during the day tomorrow, that rain will lift to the north and east with a high temperature in the mid-70s with a stronger southeasterly wind. That's your weather from the Storm Center at Kelloland TV. I'm meteorologist Brian Karstens.
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6: Welcome in Thursday edition, Clay and Buck. We appreciate all of you hanging out with us as we are rolling through the Thursday edition of the program. We've got some cool guests coming your way. Just give you a heads up here. Second hour, Brittany Hugerboom, who is the EV Magazine founder. She's going to be in studio with me here in Nashville as she is traveling in this area. That should be fun. And then at the top of the third hour, I would just start this. Ryan Gerdusky is going to be on with us. He's a part of the Clay and Buck Podcast Network, and we're going to dive into some of the data surrounding, in particular, the Senate battles. And we're going to get into a bunch of different things, but just to kind of put a pin in what we're going to talk about Gerdusky with, there's a lot of really interesting data coming in. And I know we've talked a great deal about James Tallarico versus Ken Paxton. I continue to believe that Ken Paxton is going to win in Texas, and that now that there's money being spent, I think you'll start to see some of those numbers move on the Republican side. But there's been a lot of talk about Texas. There's been a lot of talk about Michigan. There's also some data out there. You and I were texting about this a little bit. New Hampshire is very winnable for Republicans, and we need to get Sununu on to talk about this. I saw yet another poll out of Minnesota, Buck, that Michelle Tafoya is dead tied with the crazy Lieutenant Governor Peggy Flanagan of Minnesota. I think there may end up being some results that are not getting a lot of attention, that as we come into the next month and start to get more clarity, and frankly, as the early voting numbers start to come out, there may be more battlegrounds than we really have been talking about in earnest. Because I think Minnesota, Michigan, and also New Hampshire are all potential Republican flips. And all of the attention in the media has been on Democrat flips. What can happen in North Carolina? What can happen in Texas? What's going to happen in Iowa? What's going to happen in Ohio? I think there's actually some nervousness that's starting to set in some of these Democrat-held Senate seat states as well.
7: So

0: Totally agree. And I'm glad we're going to have Ryan on to talk about this. He's always fun because he knows that we like optimism here, and he is a very entertaining rain on your parade guy when needed. So we'll see what he has to say. He does not hold back. He'd be like, no, he's going to lose. He'll just say it. But, a few things. The Democrats need what? They need a net four, right? They need net four in order to
1: Correct.
0: Flip. Their best flip shot, Clay, it's funny because I was deep diving into this last night. Like I was up late last night. I was probably up to 1 o'clock in the morning just reading about all the different Senate races because I really want, I'm not saying the House is a foregone conclusion, but it's just too, there's so many individual races. It's too tough to know. It's an off year for Republicans. We know what history says about that. The Senate to me is a far more interesting, and I'll be honest with you, we can lose the House and still get a lot of Trump agenda done, and a lot of good things can still happen
1: Correct.
0: The next 2 years. We lose the House and the Senate, the Trump train is going to be off the tracks a bit. It's going to be really, really tough. Okay, North Carolina. That's the one that I'm the most, I've said this before, I'm the most worried about. That's going to be a flip for Democrats. We'll get Michael Whatley on. Cooper is super well known and unfortunately well liked in the state. He's the Democrat there. He's been governor in the past, right? So he's never lost statewide, and Whatley is a first time candidate. So that's the one, Clay, that's going to be a really tough uphill battle. The one that I am, or rather the two races, and you mentioned these, that I'm like, we should have them on. Well, no, we shouldn't have Susan Collins on. We just want Susan Collins to do her thing. Susan Collins beat the pollsters last time around, I think by double digits with the actual result, meaning she was down and she crushed the polls and won convincingly the last
1: Correct.
0: Time she was up. So Susan Collins she's a wily cat, man. She knows how to get it done. She's got a ton of money behind her. She's a good candidate for that state. I'm just going to say it. She brings home the pork for Maine, and she's the best we can do in Maine. You'll notice neither Clay nor I think we'd never have really a sore word to say about Susan Collins as a Republican, because Maine leans blue. So the fact that we've got Susan Collins there is actually, I think, as good as we could ask for realistically in that state. You mentioned, this is one that really, the Sununu race. That's another one. Those are two candidates, by the way, who are not considered Trump adjunct or Trump adjacent, right? Those are two individuals who really are running as a person to represent that state, which is the right move right now. Just going to say it. In those states, it's not Texas, right? Ken Paxton is running arm in arm with Trump. Collins and Sununu are running as their own entities. Clay, Sununu, they are putting a ton of money into that race.
1: Yeah.
0: No one is talking about it right now, and it is basically tied.
1: Yeah.
0: So I think Collins and Sununu are the two likeliest that we have to give us big wins that no one's talking about.
1: I think you're right on that. If you were asking me right now, Clay, what is the path that Democrats need to win most likely, I think their path to victory would require Maine, North Carolina, Ohio, and Alaska. That's the four. Look, I think Texas and Iowa are going to end up being in the Republican camp. Alaska should. I'm not sure how much attention people are paying in Alaska, and Ohio really should too. We're number one at different points in time in Cleveland, in Cincinnati, and in Columbus. Okay. We have Ohio on lockdown on this program. What are y'all doing in Ohio? I look at this. John Husted should be winning comfortably. Trump won Ohio by what, Buck? 11 or 12 points? I mean, it was not remotely close. Bernie Marino beat Sherrod Brown last election cycle. This guy has already run. You need to get out for Husted. The other thing is they've got a true crazy woman that is running for governor in Ohio. This Amy Acton, she ran on shutting down Ohio during COVID. She was one of the craziest, wear a mask, kids can't go to school, people on the planet. The fact that Ohio is thinking about voting for her at all, y'all got to wake up in Ohio. I mean, I'm just saying, the governor's race and the Senate race, there's going to be a lot of money spent. You've already seen, you know, Sherrod Brown, he's a failure. You just voted against him 2 years ago. John Husted is a good candidate. He's a great senator. That's the one that I would star. Alaska, too, where we know they're trying to run Decoy Dan. They're trying every possible trick in the book that they can. And so I think it's just time for people to wake up, realize we're into midterm season. Things may not be perfect. You may not be happy with everything. Do you think the party that brought you 9% inflation is going to solve things for you? Do you really buy? I mean, that to me is the essence of this. Democrats are wrong on everything. They brought us 9.1% inflation 4 years ago. The reason things are expensive is because of them. Do you think the arsonist is going to put the fire out? Because that's what they're arguing.
0: And yet they seem to be getting some traction with that. The arsonists are hiding the gasoline cans well enough that they're making it very close. The race that I think people would be most concerned about, Clay, in Ohio, is Vivek Ramaswamy. And that is a number of things. One of them is this is Trump world deciding that Vivek, because Trump likes him, was a good candidate there. Vivek has made some very ill-advised public statements for somebody who wants to represent the state of Ohio in the past. He has cleaned that up. He's obviously super rich and super articulate. So he is, I think, will make up the difference here. But that's going to be a much tighter race than it should be. And it's not helpful in a state where there's also a competitive Senate race, that the governor's mansion is going to be a bit of a fight. I mean, these things can go a bit in tandem. Something else, you mentioned Decoy Dan up there. Turek and Hinson. There's a seat in Iowa. Now Turek is, I mean, a lot of people might even be like, who? Exactly. But this is the Joni Ernst seat that is, that has opened up. Ernst seat. And she, you know, this is, an open seat. Hinson is known in the state, but is certainly not known out of the state. I think that people just figure Trump won Iowa by enough and Iowa's red enough that this is not a concern. I'm going to tell you this. If this Turek guy wins Iowa, Clay, it is going to be a terrible night for Republicans.
1: Yeah, oh yeah. I agree with that. No, one state that we didn't mention at all, Buck, Georgia. I went after Ohio. You guys got to wake up in Ohio. Georgia. What in the world? You've got a really significant governor's race going on, but every state in the South is reliably red now, Buck, except for Georgia. And North Carolina, I understand. North Carolina's got some interesting dynamics going on, but it voted for Trump 3 times. It's consistently put Republicans in the Senate. I do think Roy Cooper is about as good of a candidate as could possibly exist. He's very popular. He kind of does the aw shucks thing that Andy Beshear has managed to do in Kentucky, where he wins in a red state by pretending that he's not like every other Democrat. But Georgia, man, to have John Ossoff in a position where he's got $70 million, where he's got a huge lead, and the fact that that dude is now, Buck, the favorite in the, like, gambling prediction markets to potentially be the nominee in 2028, Georgia has led us astray. Starting, and I know Trump hasn't been perfect on Georgia, but in 2020, when two different Democrats won, the reason we ended up with 9.1% inflation, Buck, was because Democrats took control of the Senate and they put through the massive spending bill that Joe Biden wanted. The only reason we didn't have 15% inflation was because Joe Manchin and Kyrsten Sinema said, no, we're going to draw the line here. They still did it bad enough to take inflation to 9.1. That was all a direct result of the runoff races in Georgia and the fact that we've continued to have two senators from Georgia that are Democrats is, frankly, a big failure.
0: Yeah, that's been a long, unfortunately, a long time story. And it would be nice to flip that around. But to me, Clay, I think we're going to win in Texas and Michigan, in my opinion. I think the GOP wins in Texas and Michigan. It will be super close in Michigan, but I think
1: so
0: that
1: you're now feeling optimistic like I have been in Michigan for a while. The Detroit News endorsed big news. I mean, to the extent that newspapers still matter, they haven't endorsed a Republican in forever. The Detroit News newspaper just said, hey, Mike Rogers is the guy.
0: Well, I think it's a good news, bad news story in Michigan, because the fact that Abdul El-Sayed is going to be very close. I have no belief that the Rogers is going to beat him by a substantial margin. That just goes to show you how acceptable a radical socialist Islamist candidate can be in a situation like that. But I don't believe that Tallarico will win in Texas. But I'll tell you this. If Tallarico wins in Texas and El-Sayed wins in Michigan, smoke them if you got them, friends, because it means it's a wipeout night for Republicans. I mean, if that happens, these other races we're talking about are going to, you know, I think you're going to see the Democrats run the table in a lot of ways. Maybe you get a Sununu or a Collins holdout despite a blue wave. But Clay, if we can't hold it in Texas, I mean, Texas, it's the land of the Alamo. Once again, if we can't hold Texas, it is, you know, Santa Anna and his men are coming over the ramparts, my friends, and we're toast. So you got to hold.
1: I love the Santa Anna reference. I wasn't anticipating that. By the way, Crockett Coffee, dominating, awesome, pro-America. You should go get it. There's only one state in the nation offering residents help removing their private info from data brokers' databases. That's California. New law kicked into effect this summer. California has set up a system that allows residents to register online for the state's help, demanding data brokers remove a person's data upon request. Given there are hundreds of them out there, the state of California has their work cut out for them. Nothing goes wrong. The state of California government is great, right? 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
0: Welcome back into Clay and Buck. Here we have Fed Reserve Chair Kevin Warsh. This is from, the last 24 hours, we know the Fed rate got moved up. Talking about it. Play three.
16: Unemployment claims on a four-week moving average are running at levels consistent with full employment. So the labor side of the Fed's congressional remit is in good shape. Yet for more than 5 years, inflation has been running above target. So our predominant focus is on the price stability side of our mandate. The plain fact is that inflation is too high and has been for too long.
0: Clay, Trump weighed in on this on Truth Social. Interest rates in the United States should be 1% or less because we are the best credit in the world by far. Our country is booming with new investment. If we stop trading with every country that we have a deficit with, which is most of them, we would make at least $1.5 trillion a year. The word deficit is nothing more than a fancy word for loss. Trump does not seem happy with his new Fed chair, or with the new Fed chair.
1: Yes. Now, I think the challenge you've got is virtually everybody is saying rates had to be raised. And I think Trump also said, hey, when everybody's voting this way, then we don't have any other options. Look, the interest rates are way too high, in my opinion. And the number one place that this hits people is in mortgages in general, because a lot of people would like to sell their homes, but they have 2% and 3% rates. And due to 9.1% overall inflation, which Joe Biden caused, mortgage rates skyrocketed and a lot of the housing market is frozen because many people, a lot of you listening to us out there right now, you can't justify selling your home and taking on a 6% or 7% interest rate if right now you have a 2% or 3% interest rate. We got to get mortgage rates back down to around 5%. Mortgage rates get down to around 5%. The housing market frees up. A lot of things start to change. It's much cheaper to borrow funds, all of that. But in the meantime, Buck, this is just the reality that we have found ourselves in. We have not been able to get, I think the current number is 2.4% if you pull out the cost of energy. In the most recent round, it's 3.4% of inflation if you roll it all in. It's the number one thing that I think would solve many of the issues that are out there if we could just get these rates back down. Look, I appreciate all of you are trying to save a great deal of money across the entire country. 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
8: Clay Travis and Buck Sexton. A little news, a little discussion, a little opinion, a little weather, a little argument, a little arrogance. It all adds up to a lot of Kello. 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
18: Stocks are recovering ground today after the Federal Reserve, as expected, raised interest rates 0.25%. Also, crude oil prices have moderated, and the yield on the 10-year Treasury note is under 5%. There's some encouraging news on the economy. Pending home sales rose 0.3% last month. Despite higher mortgage rates, the increase was not expected. The National Association of Realtors says job gains and income growth helped. New claims for unemployment benefits declined to 196,000 in the week ending September 12th. Economists were predicting 208,000 claims. Nokia shares are up more than 4%. The Finnish tech company is partnering with Microsoft. Nokia will provide high-speed data services to be used in AI. That's your Fox Business Report. I'm Jenny Coselda. 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
5: Areas of fog lifting, partly sunny as we go through the afternoon. Our high today 75, east winds 5 to 15. A good chance of showers and thunderstorm activity tonight. Our low temperature 63. Some of the rain could be locally heavy, especially northwest of Sioux Falls. Tomorrow's high temperature back to the mid-70s. From the Storm Center at Kettleland TV, I'm meteorologist Brian Karstens.
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9: Welcome back in, Clay and Buck. All right, we were talking about the situation, Buck, in Michigan, where Mike Rogers was endorsed by the Detroit News in the last 24 hours. Kamala Harris is headed to Michigan to campaign for Abdul El-Sayed. This is the headline right now on CNN. She is going to do that next week. A lot of money being poured into this Michigan Senate race. And you and I are both optimistic that Mike Rogers is going to get the win. One of the reasons I continue to be optimistic is Abdul El-Sayed made campaigning with Hassan Piker a big part of his Democrat primary campaign. Hassan Piker has said America deserved 9/11. Now he has decided that he's going to do more. He's later apologized and said America didn't deserve 9/11. But he did an interview with Axios yesterday, and they are dripping out different parts of that interview, slowly releasing them. And he said in that interview that America is worse than Al-Qaeda. This is real. This is the guy that Democrats are relying on to reach younger voters. Here is that clip from Axios that just has dropped. Listen.
10: You once said that America is the top dog in terrorism.
11: Yes.
10: Do you think America then is worse than Al-Qaeda?
11: Pound for pound, as far as the number of deaths, yes, we have caused tremendous terror all around the world. I think that that is not only terror that we are waging on regular civilians in nations in the periphery, but it's also having consequences on ourselves. It's having dramatic consequences on the home front. One clear example of this is what we did in Minab, right? There's no distinction between blowing up a school, triple tapping it with Tomahawk missiles. If you're killing 140 schoolgirls, that is an act of terror. This doesn't mean that all Americans are terrorists, but the reality of the matter is we have to create an environment of accountability to ensure things like that never happen again.
12: He's a moron. He's a moron, and what he's doing is incredibly toxic. I know he's famous. I know he's rich, but, you know, Pablo Escobar was famous and rich. Like, there's a lot of ways to be famous and rich. It doesn't mean that that's necessarily a good thing. There's a lot of ways to become somebody who gets talked about a lot. Clay, what he is doing, and this is a common tactic on the left, is just creating a false moral equivalency between, let's say, if somebody breaks into your home and you shoot them versus if you go out into the street at random and just shoot somebody because you're having a bad day. People are dead in both cases. You've shot somebody in both cases, but you've eliminated the moral agency, the moral questions of motivation, justification, intent. All of that is gone. And this is what the radical left does, especially when they talk about American foreign policy. We have the capability to kill every person in any country, anywhere in the world, if we chose to do so, which is a pretty... The Romans couldn't do that, right? I mean, this is the first time really in human history. Now, the Russians, rather, could claim probably the same thing, although we might be able to stop them. Let's not get into mutually assured destruction talk right now. My point merely, Clay, is if we wanted to be terrorists and we wanted to just have maximum civilian casualties, pick a country. We'll kill all the civilians if we wanted to. In fact, we go in the opposite direction and do everything we can. I mean, this guy... He's so loathsome. You know, he never showed up anywhere to try to help fight for his country, serve his country in any capacity, even like the Peace Corps, anything, does nothing. And then spits on everybody who actually tried to do the right thing in our generation, who actually has tried to do the right thing for this country and serve in other generations by suggesting that our military, because that's what he's talking about. He's not talking about civilian engagement in terrorism, because that would be probably buddies of his, leftists. Our military is a massive terrorist entity. It's no different from Hamas or Al-Qaeda. If we're committing more terrorism than Al-Qaeda, we are worse than Al-Qaeda.
9: That's what he says. I mean, he's making that direct argument.
12: Right.
9: He's saying we are worse than Al-Qaeda.
12: We're worse than Al-Qaeda. We are worse than people who intentionally rammed buildings with planes full of innocent people, men, women, and children, to kill as many of them as humanly possible, because of what exactly? Because sometimes when we're fighting a war, we have a bomb that hits the wrong target, or we have intelligence on a target that's incorrect. War is hell. It is awful. But it is unavoidable because of morons like this guy and people like him who do not see the world for what it is, who are moral cowards and get a lot of attention for themselves by essentially parading their ignorance and becoming a magnet for malcontents. This is where there are some people, Clay, in public life who, if I find out somebody really, I have friends who are leftists, believe it or not. I have friends who are leftists. I'm not close friends these days, but I have friends who are leftists. There are Democrats that I can sit down with over dinner and have a really nice time and nice conversation. I'm not one of these people that completely, you know, condemns the other side, all that. That said, there are people who are too far. If somebody tells me they like this guy's content and they're a fan of his, I know that they're a person of no judgment and cannot be trusted.
9: Yep.
12: There aren't that many people I would say that about. This guy is one of them. And I don't know him personally. I just know his content and what he presents. I know that he zapped his dog on video, which was disgusting. You know, shocked it and then said it wasn't a shock or like it was just a vibration or something. But, you know, very few people really bother me as much as this guy because, I mean, go back and listen to what he said about Dan Crenshaw, everybody. I can't even, now you might not like Dan Crenshaw, but what he said about Dan Crenshaw being wounded as a SEAL fighting for his country. Go back and listen to what he said about that. And then remember that he's traveling around with senators, palling around with them because they think that he's helpful with his left-wing base.
9: This is where I am telling you, this is going to be devastating for him in Michigan. They are going to put Abdul El-Sayed next to him, giving him a fist pound, campaigning together in Michigan, and they are going to play him saying, Hassan Piker, America deserved 9/11, and now they're going to say America is worse than Al-Qaeda. This is on video. It's not like you're just putting up quotes. They're going to put Abdul El-Sayed, I can guarantee you this is going to be the closing argument all across Michigan, Abdul El-Sayed next to Hassan Piker, America deserved 9/11, America is worse than Al-Qaeda. I don't know how Abdul El-Sayed says, hey, it's important to campaign with Hassan Piker, and then also is able to distinguish himself from these opinions. You don't campaign with a lot of people, right? And if he had said that 20 years ago, yeah. I think you could say, you know, hey, I've grown. I'm a different person now. He just said it to yesterday.
12: Well, like, also, for all of you, you need to know, because I know I've seen this guy's stuff, and I've you know been aware of him for a while, unfortunately, because he's just so disgusting. And it's interesting. On the right, there are people who are considered, you know, on the far right, the actual far right, the alt-right, whatever, who are considered, like, too radioactive for, certainly for politics, to appear with any Republican politicians. This guy appears with these people, and it's supposed to be, I think he gets glowing profiles in the New York Times. The New York Times is trash. But nonetheless, Clay, and this really tells you someone's character, right? I mean, because we have these battles here, ideologically, and Clay and I will say we try to focus on the ideas and the policies and the stuff. Yeah, sometimes we make fun of people, and you know, we're also doing it. You know, there's entertainment here as well. And some people deserve to be made fun of. I point that out. You know, I mean, and some people, there is absurdity sometimes. Like, I'm not happy with Mitch McConnell, Clay, looking like he's not really there and still being a U.S. senator. I'm glad that he's fine. We had these other rumors about him, but we have reached this absurd point in American politics, including on our side, people are too old. This is crazy, okay? Sometimes we have to point these things out, even if it's uncomfortable to us. But on Hassan Piker, he and Charlie Kirk had debates. They knew each other, okay? They knew each other in a way that, you know, two boxers who have gone against each other, you would think they would establish some degree of, like, just respect, worthy opponent respect. And then after what happened to Charlie, Piker was at some event, and they were, like, singing some song and all laughing it up about Charlie being shot in the neck. That's who this guy is. I don't want to, I mean, I wouldn't sit down and debate him. I wouldn't sit down and talk to him. I wouldn't want to be in a room with him. I think he's a scumbag. A straight up scumbag. And you guys know I don't get upset about people in Democrat politics or left wingers very often. I usually laugh at them. But the fact that El Sayed Clay has appeared with this guy and been buddy buddy with him means that he's a person of no character as well. And I hope the people of Michigan know that. I hope they're paying attention.
9: That's the part that I think is really significant. There are all sorts of people with all sorts of ideas across the country. Abdul El Sayed chose to campaign with this guy. And I'm just telling you, everybody listening in Michigan right now, that's who Abdul El Sayed is. And if you go into Dearborn and you say to the average Arab voter there, do you think Abdul El Sayed hates Jews? They would say yes. And if you ask them, do you think Abdul El Sayed believes that America was at least partly responsible for 9/11 and deserved what happened? They would say yes. That's why he campaigned with Hassan Piker. So his inability, I think, to distinguish between he and Hassan Piker is going to increasingly become more and more difficult for him to distinguish.
12: And I would expand this out, Clay, even beyond Abdul El Sayed. Who is the voice in Democrat politics right now that you could point to with real pull, with real strength, and say to other Democrats, guys, we're not about that. We're not the party of these left wingers who really just hate America and just spit
9: Fetterman
12: on America
9: is the only
12: fun.
9: One.
12: Well, he's not a Democrat, and he has no pull among Democrats. I mean, sorry, when I say he's not a Democrat, they've basically cast him out of the party. What I'm saying is there is no, you do not have an Obama, a Clinton, a Biden, any of these people currently in the Democrat Party telling, even a Nancy Pelosi, saying that this guy does not represent what the Democrat Party is. You know why? Because this is what the Democrat Party has become. And that is the truth. And you can even see it with people like Bill Maher, who's a smart guy, a high IQ guy, seeing what his party has become, especially on this issue of Israel-Palestine. The current delusion, it has been climate change, it has been Black Lives Matter, it has been COVID. The current delusion is this Gaza genocide thing. Guys, it's not a genocide in Gaza. Were the Israelis too rough? We could talk about that. I would say absolutely not. But put that aside. It's not a genocide, all right? And what happened to the Israelis is the second worst terrorist attack in the history of the world. And all we're hearing about all these times, we got this Macklemore idiot talking about do these people know what a genocide is? A genocide is what happened in Rwanda. A genocide is what happened to the Jews in the Second World War. It's trying to kill every man, woman, and child you can as fast as you can because you hate them. That's not what happened in Gaza. The Israelis were throwing leaflets out of planes and feeding these people.
9: Also, if Israel had wanted to do a genocide in Gaza, they could have done it. That's the other part of this. It wasn't that they don't have the ability to do it. They could have wiped out every man, woman, and child in all of Gaza if they wanted to. And they didn't come close to that level of violence. And again, it's all in response to October 7th. And what I would say, and we've said this for a lot, but what would we do to Mexico if Mexico killed 1,200 Americans, if some group in Mexico killed 1,200 Americans and kidnapped 250 of our people? We would carpet bomb that entire area of Mexico back to the Stone Ages. This country would.
12: We would attack until we were convinced that they had no ability to do something like that again for generations to come. And that would be a very thorough and very bloody but thorough campaign. Again, that's what that would be. That's where things would fall. So, you know, this is, there's a huge moral choice, Clay, that is being made in these midterms between Democrats and Republicans. And Democrats are the Hate America Party. They always have been, but they're really showing you now. There are Democrats who don't hate America. I get that. I'm not an ultra partisan who refuses to see reality. Of course, there are Democrat patriots, the Democrats who serve in the military. There are good Democrat people. That said, if you are a person who hates America, you're on the left. If you're an American who hates America, you're on the left. That's just the way it goes. So, you know, I think that we need to we call it for what it is. All right, look, I became a first-time homeowner when I moved to Florida. 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
12: All right, welcome back into Clay and Buck. We got a lot of calls. We have full lines. Let's hit them. Jared in Grand Rapids, Michigan wants to talk about that Michigan Senate race. Jared, go for it.
25: Hey, guys. Thanks for taking my call. I hope you have a good day.
12: Thank you.
25: I just wanted to say the last segment while I was on hold, completely agree with Tom Piker. All that stuff is great. But in Michigan, just driving back from fishing, we've got gas 22 cents lower than the highest it ever has been back in 2022. We're at $5 a gallon, and diesel is at almost $7. The average Michigander, if they're not informed and if they're not educated and listening, they're not going to care what somebody says. They're going to vote with their wallet because they have to, and they're going to be duped by their campaign smear of saying that, you know, it's all Trump's fault. It's all this. It's amazing how the human brain quickly forgets where things came from and how it used to be.
9: I think there's some truth to that. I do think some of these states are interesting. Michigan, where you are in particular, Democrats have had both Senate seats and they've had the governor's mansion for a long time. Do you think there is a play? Like, I would think Steve Hilton is a little bit good example of this in California, of the incumbency argument is harder to make when Democrats have had control of the entirety of Michigan for far longer than Trump has been in office.
25: I still go back to, I think they're going to go with what they feel right now. I think that's a good point, but I think they're going to go with their day-to-day lives, and I can tell you it's not getting better. I do fine myself, so we don't worry so much, but a lot of people I know do, and it's tough when you're paying $5 and $7 for your work truck to go to do a job, to do a deck or something.
12: Yeah.
25: You know, it cuts into your profits, and, you know, not that our governor has done anything good over the last 8 years, I just don't see them.
12: Well, Jared, everything you're saying, we're at the end here, just want to say, Jared, everything you're saying is valid, and this is the GOP's worst nightmare for the midterm, is that this is what people are really thinking in the key places, so we can't disagree with you, just hope that that's not going to be the primary motivator in Michigan, in Georgia, in New Hampshire, in North Carolina, etc.
26: Speaking truth and having fun. Clay Travis and Buck Sexton.
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5: A new framework from an AI leader. I'm Lisa Brady, Fox News. As calls grow for Congress to step in after warnings about losing control of the technology, OpenAI is now pledging to be more transparent when its AI models misbehave during testing, also revealing there have been more incidents than it previously disclosed.
7: Some of those 6 incidents includes AI covering up their mistakes by just inventing data to fit the answer. They have stolen API keys. Think of that like a password. They have uploaded research to the internet so that they could then cite it in their own work without permission to be on the internet. And they have used messaging boards to coordinate amongst themselves. This was all unveiled in a new safety framework released last night that says as soon as a model behaves as it shouldn't, OpenAI will publicly report it, even if they haven't yet been able to stop or explain the behavior.
5: Fox Business's Madison Allworth, OpenAI calling it a first step toward a regulatory framework, but there's no consensus on how to regulate yet in Congress. And the president has called the most dire warnings about AI a hoax ahead of the midterm elections. The administration has warned against losing the AI race to China. The OpenAI CEO is expected to attend a state dinner for China's President Xi next week at the White House. Former longtime Republican Senator John Kyle has died. His family says due to complications from a neurological disease.
24: Last year, Kyle was diagnosed with dementia and largely withdrew from public life. For decades, Kyle was a mainstay in Arizona politics, serving in the U.S. House from 1987 to 1995 and the U.S. Senate from 1995 until 2013. Following the death of Senator John McCain in 2018, Kyle was appointed by the state's governor to temporarily fill the late senator's seat.
5: Fox's Jared Halpern at the White House. John Kyle was 84. 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
11: From the Kello.com News Center, I'm Tom Rooney. A new farm bill has been approved by the Senate Agriculture Committee. The question now is, can it win approval in the full Senate? The committee vote was split along party lines, with Democrats opposing a provision

0: after failing to win her state house re-election bid. Voters from Groton will have a little extra work in the ballot booth in November. They'll be asked to decide the fate of a $26 million bond issue to pay for building renovations in the local school district. One of the buildings was built in 1934. A recent study showed 13 of the 16 school buildings are below standards. And a dozen runners have begun the long relay across South Dakota. The 437 Project group started at the state's western border this morning. They're running to raise awareness of suicide prevention resources and to raise money for the Helpline Center and the 988 Suicide Crisis Line. Laura Ringling of Peer was one of last year's runners.
1: You know, it certainly brought to me an awareness of my own support system. The bond that you build with the 12 people you run with is really unlike anything else because you go through this really intense experience together and create those lifelong friendships.
0: They'll finish the relay in Sioux Falls on Sunday. From the Kello.com News Center, I'm Tom Rooney.
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4: Becoming partly sunny today in the Sioux Falls area. Our high temperature at 75 with an east wind at 5 to 15. For tonight, low temperature at 63. Showers and thunderstorms are expected during the overnight. And during the day tomorrow, that rain will lift to the north and east with a high temperature in the mid-70s with a stronger southeasterly wind. That's your weather from the Storm Center at Kelloland TV. I'm meteorologist Brian Karstens.
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6: Right, second hour, Clay and Buck. Kicks off now. Thanks for being here with us, everybody. We're going to talk more about some of these upcoming races because they are, it's imminent. We got polling data. It's real. It's out there. Early team poll for me. When is the earliest early voting starting? It's soon.
7: I think it's right? this week.
6: It's coming up. Give me the earliest midterm early voting and so we can get it. That's giving, I think, a very good context for how much this is all upon us. Clay, I'm gonna need your assent. Is that the proper word there? I need your agreement on something. We'll talk about this for a couple of minutes, and we gotta get back to Texas in the race here. Because I don't want us to get too focused on 2028, all right? Well, we have a lot of time to talk about 2028. That said, it was a little sad for me earlier this week when Gavin, who I might also point out now everyone else has been tearing apart. We had our fly fishing experts just weighing in, which neither I nor Clay qualify as, so we asked you, and you guys come, you know, casting on the wrong side, the wrong hand, the wrong clothing, you know, the whole thing was a totally staged. They were apparently wearing just pants in the water. Just pants. Yes. They went into the water up to their, you know, waists in, or close to their waist in just like everyday pants, which is such a like, I mean, they clearly thought of this, I guess, at like the last minute. Some CNN producer was like, I have a great idea. But anyway, I'm a little sad still because for a lot of people, and Clay was very, very smiley about this, Gavin Newsom sounded like he wasn't even going to put up a fight here with Kamala. Now, that may still be the case. Kamala gets in, Gavin stays out entirely. That's an interesting phenomenon. And maybe that even makes some sense because Gavin, and I think you said this, Clay, Gavin is young enough that he could sit out this cycle, see what happens, and then run and have a much, and essentially come to the table with California in his back pocket. I think that's what he realizes if he doesn't bring California to the party, he's not winning the party. And so if Kamala is the choice of the establishment and of California, all that said though, Clay, Reid Hoffman, who is a guy famous for many, one for LinkedIn. When was the last time you, side note, what was the last time you did anything LinkedIn? People, I feel bad. People
7: get
6: send me
7: all
6: like
7: of those
6: happy birthday messages on LinkedIn, and I see them 6 years later. Like, don't, I am never on LinkedIn. I have no idea what's going on.
7: I get those emails where it says, like, so-and-so has been checking out your profile, but I don't know my password, so I don't think I've been on LinkedIn in 5 or 6 years, at least.
6: You know, it's been funny, too. There's been some articles recently about how LinkedIn has actually become a de facto dating site because people feel like there's not as many fake profiles

0: And also, they really just want to know, like, more about you professionally. And they think, anyway, and you're not supposed to, what's funny is the LinkedIn rules are you're not supposed to do that, but people do it anyway. They're like, hey, I see you made VP at Goldman and I made VP, you know, and this is what goes on. Anyway, the LinkedIn co-founder, Reid Hoffman, he's a very wealthy guy, unfortunately, because he funds all the worst politicians and the worst causes. He gave $17 million to Harris's presidential campaign in 2024. Clay, here is mega lib donor Reid Hoffman on Kamala's chances. Play one.
1: I'm glad you brought up Kamala. Should she run again?
2: I think it would be a very challenging path for her, and it's going to be a very noisy field.
1: I'm glad that you brought up it might be a noisy field. Would you support AOC if she got the nod?
2: Well, it depends a little bit on... I mean, I think she's much more pragmatic than people give her credit for, because I saw a lot of being... like, what's the kind of middle-of-the-road legislation we need during the Biden administration? It depends on who she's running against. But I tend to be, if you're basically kind of pro-society, which she is, and pro-business, which is a question, that tends to be where I think the right focal points are.
0: Clay, do you think that the Democrat elites... Unfortunately for me, not unfortunately in general, but your math on Kamala, South Carolina, it's sound. I don't disagree. I think you've established very early on that. Do you think that the mega donors in the establishment of the Democrats are looking for some way for it not to be Kamala? Or do you think they feel confident that Kamala can get it done?
3: I think that there will be a big, robust discussion about who the nominee is going to be. And then when it's Kamala, all the people who express doubt about Kamala will show up and write checks for tens of millions of dollars for her, just like they did during the 107-day campaign that she ran. So, again, I just look, and I think this is the way you have to start strategically. Who has the most reliable base? Let's pretend, because I do think it's likely to be the case, that 10 people are going to run at least to be the Democrat nominee in 2028. And I can sketch out those guys. Andy Beshear will say, oh, shucks, I'm the modern day Bill Clinton. I'm a bland white guy from the South and I got elected in Kentucky and I can go into all these different communities and they'll support me. I mean, I can do Andy Beshear's whole act. And what he never tells you is his daddy was governor. He's a rich kid. And the only reason he ever got elected in Kentucky was because his daddy was governor. I mean, there's a lot of still political nepotism that exists. And Andy Beshear's dad was very popular and a lot of people like the Beshear name. Okay. It's not going to work nationwide. Wes Moore may well run and he'll say, I'm a normal guy. I like drinking beer in the Baltimore Ravens. But then people are going to look around and they're going to say, you couldn't build a bridge in Baltimore that got knocked out. They still haven't figured out a way to do that, Buck. I think that he will also struggle. I saw with our friend Patrick that David, he went on and said if his 14-year-old boy decided that he was trans, that he would support it. I'm sorry. There's no man in America whose son says, I want to cut my penis off. I'm a girl now. There's no dude in America that supports this, right?
0: Well, no normal everyday dude. By the way, I don't believe Wes Moore actually supports that. I think he just says he supports it because he doesn't want the tranny maniacs running after him.
3: But I get it. But to me, if I'm going to support somebody for president, they have to occasionally be willing to say things that are going to upset people because that's what the truth does. And so I start running through all these individuals. Gavin Newsom basically admitted that he isn't as strong as Kamala necessarily, and they have a lot of overlapping support structure. I just think Kamala's base of black women is going to stay with her. Now, AOC... I actually think the Bernie base could go with her and that Bernie Sanders might come out and say, AOC is my choice. She is the person committed to my vision of the world. And I do think AOC could be dangerous for that reason. I also said, like I said on the program, AOC is a far more talented politician than Kamala Harris is. She is better at answering questions. She comes across more naturally. We played that clip where she talked about the fact that she wants to have a baby one day and she doesn't know if she can afford it. And I think that really connects with the Democrat base of young women that are frustrated, highly credentialed, highly educated, that don't feel like America's working for them. But I think Kamala alternative Buck has got to be a dude. So I think there will be a guy that emerges, and I think there'll be a shadow argument of, do we really want to put another woman up again? And I actually think that's the biggest hindrance that Kamala has. So is it Mark Kelly? Is it Andy Beshear? Nobody's talking about him. But if Roy Cooper actually wins this Senate race in North Carolina and could say, hey, I'll take North Carolina off the board for Democrats, that's how popular I am. The math is difficult for Republicans if he can flip North Carolina. I think there will be a bland white alternative to Kamala Harris that will emerge. I'm just not sure who it'll be. The Joe Biden-esque guy who will be a wolf in sheep's clothing that will pretend that he's going to be very moderate, that will actually enact a radical agenda. Who is the bland white guy? That's going to be the ultimate,
0: I think one thing that gets left out of the Joe Biden conversation, though, when we set all this stuff up, is he was Obama's VP for 8 years. So he did have essentially universal name recognition for the electorate, right? A lot of people, they can't spell Beshear. They don't know who Beshear is. Yep. And I mean Democrats who live in California. I mean, you know, they don't, and this, but that's a big problem for Wes Moore too. These guys don't have the name recognition, which to me, actually, Mark Kelly is a little bit more of a known because of the, you know, astronaut thing. And I think he's a little bit more known than some of those other Democrat options. But the crazy thing is, the fact that you have Kamala and Gavin both coming out of California is a huge problem for the Democrats. I mean, yes. If Kamala was a New York politician, a New York product, if you will, and Gavin was California, I think a lot of this would be more straightforward for them. And also, by the way, a vice presidential ticket could be a more straightforward way to settle that or to handle that. So anyway, we talked a little longer about it than I meant to, but I just want to point out, I've always said this, AOC is going to be formidable. Yeah, we made fun of her. When I say but the right made fun of her a lot and has made a lot of jokes at her expense. She's getting better. She's maturing. I mean, as a politician.
3: Yep.
0: What Reid Hoffman said there, if I'm a coach looking at, you know, the other team's QB or their running back, I'm being honest about what they can and can't do. Reid Hoffman is correct in that she has seemed more reasonable, more centrist, more statesmanlike in recent years. If she's not their candidate this time around, I mean, I would almost guarantee, you know, in a normal world, and by the way, assuming that, you know, things go along and she continues with her career in politics, she will be their nominee at some point. I very firmly believe that she will be the Democrat nominee for president at some point in time. Because, Clay, they're not going to be able to hold back. I think people forget, Bernie, I was at CNN in 2016, right? So I was privy to all these people. It was hilarious, by the way, to see and to watch all these Democrats who would speak Bernie off air, and then they would praise Hillary, you know, or rather, you know, they would whisper about how much they really were with Bernie, you know, Bernie's our guy, you know, Bernie's in our heart. And then they'd go on TV and they're like, oh, well, I gotta, the Clinton administration, I don't want to be cut out from it. And if they hadn't done the superdelegate thing, Bernie could have been the nominee in 2016. Like, everyone
3: would have been the nominee. That's why I think the DNC, I think that's a big part of what Gavin Newsom said. The DNC doesn't put their finger on the scale. They put their whole hand on the scale. I think we're not talking enough about the fact that South Carolina is the first state. That, to me, is a sign that they're going to be in it for Kamala.
0: Well, but you could have a left-wing candidate. Kamala, playing this out, Kamala wins South Carolina and Virginia. I think you're right. I think you're just right on that. By the way, when I say you're right, I don't think really there's much disagreement that that's the way that's likely to go. But then you have You have Iowa, New Hampshire, and
3: I think second is Nevada.
0: Nevada.
3: So
0: okay.
3: I think Nevada could be good for AOC because Bernie did well there.
0: That's what I'm saying. I think AOC is very, very serious contender in Nevada, assuming she runs.
3: I don't think they will let it come down to AOC versus Kamala, the bland white alternative, the white guy.
0: He's so bland, we don't even know who he is.
3: That's right, because they haven't defined who the bland white guy is. I would also point this out about Joe Biden. Yes, he was well known, but he would have lost for sure if COVID didn't happen. So that worked, but they got very lucky for two reasons. One, they were able to rig the 2020 election. And for people out there who say, what are you talking? He got 81 million votes. No one can explain to me how Joe Biden got 81 million votes. Now that we have seen what happened in 24, we saw what happened in 16, 20. Trump, every election, has increased his overall votes. Suddenly Kamala got 6 million less votes. Come on. Biden got 13 million more votes than the best Obama ever did. It's steroids, right? It's like steroids in baseball. And then so that, but they also hit him. They got to put him in the basement, and they basically were able to hide him as COVID was going on. And they claimed, we're being safe, we're being secure. I think if Biden had been on the road, having to do all the rallies, having to get up off on and off the stage, he would have exposed his decrepitude in a way that they were able
0: to. I totally agree that Biden worked in an extremely unique set of circumstances.
3: Yes.
0: It was a smart play from them, and a devious play, and we all know what happened, but it was something that under the circumstances I could see that it worked. By the way, Clay, we'll get back into the midterms here. The team pulled this up. The earliest statewide in-person voting begins tomorrow.
3: Yeah, I knew it was this week.
0: Four states. I thought that was true. I wanted to make sure before we said it. Four states that are starting that early: Idaho, Minnesota, South Dakota, Virginia. So everybody, you're like, why are we talking about the midterms? Voting for the midterms begins tomorrow in four states. So we will officially be in the midterm election, voting cycle starting tomorrow. That's how close we are to this.
3: This is so important. It means every day, whatever the on the ground story is a snapshot of votes being cast. So you don't have election day anymore. It's a rolling period of 2 months. And whatever the snapshot is, even if great things or bad things happen over the next 6 weeks, once you've already voted, you're locked and loaded. I think that's a tremendous difference. Look, when police searched the car of the man who assassinated a Minnesota lawmaker and her husband, they found a notebook. Inside, a handwritten list of 11 websites, not weapon sites, data brokers. They sell your information, and people will search for your information online. 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
0: All right, welcome back into Clay and Buck. So, you know, our next guest up is Brittany Hugaboom, and she's the founder of Evie Magazine, which is great. And you all, for the ladies in our audience, you should all subscribe. It's what a high culture and fashion magazine for women should be, and you, maybe even used to be a long time ago, but they're doing it right these days. Clay, you told me a fascinating statistic, which is going to be the subject of some of our conversation coming up with Brittany, that the second most Googled thing in the world for the last week has been the Sydney Sweeney ad campaign. Number two Google
3: in the U.S.
0: I'm sorry. In the U.S.
3: But yeah, that makes sense. The number two Google search in the entire United States has been the Sydney Sweeney ad campaign. We're going to ask Brittany all about that. We're going to get her to give us a take on Lindsay Clancy, and why so many women, particularly on the left, are suffering from broken brains. We're going to get your take on that. Brittany is in studio here in Nashville. And again, that magazine, Evie Magazine, we'll ask her all about that too as well. Buck, you got to read for us here, and then we will be back with her.
0: Look, something goes crash in the middle of the night. What do you do? What are you going downstairs with? Now, some of you are in places where it's actually very hard to be able to defend yourself, Second Amendment, and you also would never want to have to do that because you can't trust the district attorney, might be some crazy lib. So you may prefer to have a non-lethal option on hand, depending on your circumstance. The FBI puts out reports. There are thousands of break-ins a day nationwide. 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
2: Brazil is becoming less of a player in the global corn market as ethanol plant construction continues to expand across that country. Crossroads Co-op Regional Manager Brian Irie says China is driving that shift.
24: China has invested a tremendous amount in Brazilian ethanol just from the perspective that if they make ethanol in China, they have to ship 3 vessels of corn to produce the equivalent of 1 vessel of ethanol. It's much simpler for them to build the ethanol infrastructure in Brazil and only pay freight on 1 boat of ethanol freight to get it to China. And that's their plan.
2: Brazil and China have been building their economic relationships over the last several years with significant Chinese investment flowing into Brazilian infrastructure. Irie says that dynamic could ultimately work in favor of the American farmer.
24: I think that with Brazil out of the picture and Ukraine's ability to export corn here for the foreseeable future somewhat limited, it's going to be really, really, really good for the U.S. producer as time goes on here.
2: He says it could take a couple of years before that infrastructure comes to fruition. With a look at your top ag news headlines from across the region, I'm Farm and Ranch Director Sarah Heinrich for the Growing Harvest Ag Network.
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2: Areas of fog lifting, partly sunny as we go through the afternoon. Our high today, 75, east winds 5 to 15. A good chance of showers and thunderstorm activity tonight. Our low temperature at 63. Some of the rain could be locally heavy, especially northwest of Sioux Falls. Tomorrow's high temperature back to the mid-70s. From the Storm Center at Kettleland TV, I'm meteorologist Brian Karstens.
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4: All right, welcome back in. Clay and Buck, we are rolling through the Thursday edition of the program. We are joined now here in the Nashville studio by Brittany Hoogeboom, who is the founder of EV Magazine. She is down here in Nashville. I'll start with this. What do you think of Nashville? You're a New Yorker. We've had a lot of New Yorkers moving into the Nashville area, a lot of Californians. Buck moved to Florida. A lot of New Yorkers have been moving to Florida, too. What's your vibe on the city?
5: I like it. It's fun. You get a lot of the same things. I'll see like these, you know, cute, happy girls at the coffee shop just working. I'm like, oh, it's so charming.
4: Yes, it's a pretty amazing spot. All right, let's now throw you into the fire. Sydney Sweeney.
6: there's an article up in EV Magazine. So the article is, and you're the editor-in-chief and the founder of EV Magazine, which is Cosmo for Gen Z women who aren't communists who hate pretty girls. So it's a great space to be in. And the piece is, if sexual liberation is empowering, why is everyone mad at Sydney Sweeney? That's up at EVIE, EV Magazine. Brittany, please answer the question in the article. What is going on? Clay and I mean, it's fun to talk about this issue, but it is amazing how angry it has made a lot of women.
5: Yeah, no, it's made them so mad. And it's so funny because Sydney Sweeney, so what her whole phenomenon is, she, after years of man hating, is the first female celebrity that's kind of embraced the male gaze. And you can be a hot girl, but you have to be hot like Emily Ratajkowski and like hate men. But if you're hot and you like men, you're setting feminism back 100 years, which is totally bizarre. But that's kind of the gist of it.
4: What do you think when you see female athletes who are regularly posting, many of the women criticizing Sydney Sweeney are female athletes, regularly posting sexy photos of themselves, often in not very much clothes, to help propel, I would imagine, their social media followings to new heights, but they're mad at Sydney Sweeney for doing basically the exact same thing as them?
5: Yeah, and it's so weird because it's not even about women's sports at all.
4: Yeah.
5: Like, it's literally an ad catered towards men and sports gambling, which, you know, isn't like, I'm not saying it's like a great thing, but at the same time, like, women's sports weren't mentioned at all in the ad. And all, it's kind of funny. It's almost ended the trans phenomenon in a way, because people are like, this isn't a woman, this is a real woman. And they're showing all these women athletes. And it's like, oh, okay, well, now we know what a woman is. So that's good.
6: Now, one area where I think the conservative movement had for a long time, Brittany, been deficient, is right in the space that you are in now. And you're obviously pioneering in the sense that you're making a successful, glossy, old school magazine for Gen Z women. How are we doing with Gen Z women in your sense about coming to finally understand life paths, traditional views of America, conservatism? Because generally, we talk about Gen Z women, especially with this Lindsey Clancy stuff that happened recently, in the context of, how do we reach these people? It feels like they're so lost.
5: Yeah, I think the Lindsey Clancy thing was more of a millennial mom phenomenon, to be honest, than Gen Z. But yeah, I think a lot of women are gravitating more towards that. You kind of saw that with Nara Smith, Ballerina Farm, and now with EV Magazine. It's like a lot of women want romance and love, and they love Olivia Dean and Lana Del Rey. And it's like they crave that and they want that, and you always have since you're a little girl. And now it's like finally reverting. I think Gen Z's kind of seen the mistakes that millennials made and don't want to make that.
4: You have two young children yourself. Yeah. We had a big debate on the program, and I know this has spilled out throughout the online ecosystem. If you were a man and you found out that the girl you were dating was a big supporter of Lindsey Clancy, what would you tell the man to do?
5: No, I 100% no. Like, it's just not. It's so, the fact that Lindsey Clancy's gotten more hate than, I mean, more support than Sydney Sweeney, I think is so disturbing on so many levels. It's like she literally killed three of her children. Like, I don't see any, in any world where that's good. And men, you know, men are very justice oriented. So it's like, they can be like, hey, this is evil. And women, we like to empathize and we're like, oh, well, what if, but it's like, she killed her three children. It took 18 minutes. Like, that wasn't just some, like, it, the whole thing is just so disturbing and so dark and blackpilling, to be honest.
4: So you would advise young men, you would say, that's actually a good test, a litmus test, move on.
5: So my husband actually was telling a guy the other day, he's like, what? I'm trying to meet a girl. He's like, ask her two questions. Do you read EV Magazine and do you support Lindsay Clancy? And I guess the third, do you think Sydney Sweeney is attractive?
4: Yes.
5: Those are, yeah. I guess, the three litmus tests.
6: Well, I'm actually wondering, Brittany, as you're telling us this, how would you respond to the question that was posed to AOC? I don't know if you saw this. It seems very interesting, just as a side note. TMZ happens to just be waiting outside for AOC at the perfect moment for her to go, oh, okay, I'll just answer some questions off the cuff and seem like I'm just so whimsical. But anyway, one of those sessions, she was asked, could you ever date a conservative? And she wasn't mean about it. I actually thought she gave a pretty good answer. And she just said, look, I think values are important. You can't do it. How do you, and obviously this is something that's written about in EV Magazine, which you're the founder of, women who are looking for husbands, looking for their life partner, how do you think politics factors in, or how should it factor in? Like, how would you tell women they should feel about that AOC question about values and mating and dating?
5: It's hard to trust what women want because we don't know what we want most of the time. And I think a lot of women are like, I will never date a guy who plays video games, but they love Henry Cavill. Like, they're obsessed with him. So it's like, if it's a very masculine, hot, conservative man, which you don't really see male feminists kind of embody that, then 100% they're going to go for him if they see him and they're drawn towards him. So I don't think it's so much politics. I think if she was with this hot, conservative man, she would have been married and had kids. I think because she was with someone who wasn't like a strong, you know, type of guy, at least it didn't seem like it, you know, now she's in the situation where she's trying to do IVF, I think.
6: Why do you think more why do you think more Sydney Sweeney, why are more people trying to follow Clay? And I joke around, we're like, she's going to become a billionaire, right? From the company she's building, she's got a stake in this gambling company. She's already worth tens of millions of dollars, at least. She's probably going to become a self-made billionaire. And I just think it's interesting from a pure capitalism perspective that we don't see others. Are there others who are trying to follow in the footsteps here of not going the, like, the OnlyFans route, obviously, which is not what Sydney Sweeney's doing, but or just the sort of that kind of influencer route, but building up it's filling that space that kind of used to be where Victoria's Secret was and where female beauty was marketed and commoditized in such a way that it became a multi-billion-dollar industry.
5: Yeah, I think it's definitely gravitating a lot more towards that. You see Victoria's Secret's been shifting a lot. We were even in a piece in the New Yorker last week with Sydney Sweeney. It was Sydney Sweeney and EV Magazine, and it said, did conservatives finally bring sexy back? And it was talking about this phenomenon where before you had the woke, you had the obese, you had like the very ugly ads. And it's like, a lot of us just want to see pretty girls prettier than us selling hair care, because then I'm like, oh, my hair is going to look like that, even though it's not. But it's like every girl loves Adriana Lima, Megan Fox, Candace Swan Poole. And it's like the fact that they kind of like gaslit to be like, oh, everyone wants relatable because some older millennials did, I thought was unfair. And Gen Z's always loved beautiful women, which is why I think that they kind of gravitate towards that. And you kind of see that with Indie a little bit from Obsession, where girls were like, she has the perfect side profile, she's gorgeous. But now, because she's, I guess, catering to men because she likes video games or whatever, now they're like, oh, her side profile is the worst. And like, she's so, look at how she dresses, it's so terrible. And it's like this whole switch because she's going towards liking men versus being like, I don't need a man, I hate men. Sabrina Carpenter type, even, I'm not saying she does, but like, she's naked on covers of Rolling Stone and nobody cares because she's for the girls and the gays. It's just a different type of thing.
4: We are seeing now, because I've got two teenage boys, a huge drive suddenly where boys are obsessed with how they look.
5: Yes.
4: And it's coming out of the Instagram culture, but the claviculars of the world. You mentioned side profile, something that I bet Buck and I never even thought about very much. I don't know that I've even thought of that phrase. And I was actually having a conversation with my sons last night, or one of my sons, and I said, look, dude, it's great to be in good shape. It's great to be physically good looking. Women don't want to date men who are more obsessed with their physical appearance than the women are. This is my advice to him. I said, bust your ass, get a good job, and make a good salary, And no matter what you look like, you're going to be swimming in girls. I said there's a lot of 5'2", 5'3" dudes. If they're billionaires, a lot of women suddenly aren't going to care about 6 feet. What do you hear from young women? Do you hear this thing about men now being as obsessed? I think it's coming out of the Instagram world.
6: Looks maxing.
4: Yeah, the looks maxing world. Does it shift back? You know, when Buck and I were younger, they had metrosexual. The metrosexual world vanished very quickly. Now every guy's got a beard, it feels like. Do you think that the masculine ideal will return, or do you think men now are going to become as physically obsessed with their looks as women are?
5: I think the masculine ideal will return. I think a lot of the men who are focused, at least that I know, that are teenagers to early 20s that are focused on looks maxing, aren't really looking for girls at this moment. They're trying to like better themselves and get as like attractive as possible. But really, with girls, it's all about aura and confidence. So it's like if you go up to a girl and maybe you're not the most attractive person ever, but you're very confident. I've seen, you know, like gorgeous men not feel awkward around women. And it's like, then the women feel awkward around him. And it's like this whole thing, it's all about confidence at the end of the day. But, yeah, I think for years women, I mean, men were told like, oh, you don't need to wear cologne. Like, you know, it was kind of like men were being sold as like this dirty, unclean, lazy thing, which they aren't. But it's like now I think men want to like level up, which is healthy. But yeah, if you care more about your appearance than a girl, girls are usually like, what's going on? Like,
6: how much of your editorial line addresses, or how do you address? And this is something I'm fascinated by. I follow. I mean, I was in the dating market on and off for like 20 years in New York and Washington D.C. I'm now married. Obviously, you've met my wife, and I've met your husband. So I'm out of the dating game now. But I feel like I'm a veteran who, you know, I feel like I'm a veteran who has the wounds of dealing with that and the lessons and the perhaps wisdom that comes from that for a long time. And I saw a lot of things with women where I thought they were getting bad advice from the culture, and that was resulting in suboptimal outcomes for them in the dating world. Things like how they should conduct themselves, basically like men is the short version of it, but also what they should look for and all this stuff. Talk me through some of what you're encouraging young women, the millennial and Gen Z female readership. How should they approach dating for maximum happiness and best outcomes for them?
5: Yeah, I always say that women should level up as much as you can because, you know, my dad used to say, you know, a Porsche marries a Porsche and a Yugo marries a Yugo. I still am not sure what a Yugo car is, but apparently it was a car. And it's like, if you want to marry the best guy possible or the best girl possible, just become the best version of yourself. Whether that's like getting in shape, you know, a lot of girls will be like, oh, my friend, she's so sweet, she can't get a guy. And it's like, a lot of times, like, a guy is going to approach you if he finds you attractive. So it's like, maybe you need to like do some sports or something or do some dance and, look as good as possible. And then you have a better chance of like getting the type of guy you want. But
6: well,
5: yeah,
6: I told Clay this. Is this too harsh, Brittany? I mean, I've said I have never met a dating age eligible woman. So let's say 20s, 30s, trying to find somebody to, you know, to be their husband. I've never come across a woman with a good attitude and a good body who had anything but options when it came to dating men.
5: Yeah, no, they always do. Yeah.
6: That's all it takes.
4: Do you think it? I got a couple of questions here. I'll tie them together. I'm going to out myself here. I don't know if Buck will sign off on this too.
6: Uh-oh.
4: Occasionally I would pick up a Cosmo when it was still on the newsstands, when I'm standing in line, because I would see a headline that was pretty well done on the front of the magazine. I'd be like, oh, I want to see what that story is. And I'm curious with your magazine, I know it's for women. Do you hear from men who have seen a pretty girl on the cover or seen a tagline and thought, oh, I want to know about that? Is it a conscious decision for you to think through that way, or are you trying to only see through the female gaze?
5: I think the ideal woman is the woman that women want to be and men want to be with. So I do kind of look at both. But yeah, I mean, every guy that comes to me is just kind of like, find me a wife. So I like to book very beautiful models because I love beauty.
6: Brittany, before we let you go, Clay, do you have a quick follow-up?
4: No, I was just going to say, I think you would appreciate this too, Buck. In your experience, Brittany, do men who are looking for girls or girls who are looking for guys have more unrealistic expectation in today's dating market?
6: Ooh.
5: Gosh, that's a tough one. I mean, I would say probably girls because you get 800 swipes a month on average at a dating app. But at the same time, I do know a lot of guys who only see the 0.01% of women in the world on Instagram. And they're like, I won't get anything less. And so sometimes that's kind of hard to find.
6: That's a, by the way, I think that's a huge disconnect, a huge problem in the dating market right now is people who don't want to actually live where they are, so to speak. I see that all the time. Real quick, because also, by the way, my wife loves EV Magazine. So any of the moms listening right now, wives and moms listening, or, you know, obviously for the young women listening, go, you guys should go subscribe, EVIE, EV Magazine. I like video games, and I tell my wife Elon Musk stays up all night still playing video games. So I just admit that. I own that. I just want to ask you before we close, for their time, the three greatest video games of all time are what?
5: In the last 10 years, The Last of Us, The Witcher 3, and Red Dead Redemption 2.
6: Wow,
4: that is super fast. And by the way, you, if for people who didn't remember, you love video games.
5: Yeah. I'm really good at Nintendo. That's like my thing. But I prefer watching PS5, but I'm not like amazing at it.
6: Wow. Uh-huh. There you go. That's a strong list, by the way. Well, she knows her stuff.
4: That was really impressive. Are you excited for Grand Theft Auto, the new one that's coming out?
5: We did a whole article on it. Women are worried that men are cheating on them with the girls in Grand Theft Auto. The video game girls are so attractive, like Tifa Lockhart. It's like, you know, they're perfect. We gotta
4: Bought that yet, Buck? They have 5 million pre-orders for the new Grand Theft Auto, which I think comes out in November, right?
6: My neighborhood just agreed to do some promotion for it in South Beach, and there's a lot of pushback on right now. So we'll see what happens.
4: It's set in Miami. Well, that's right.
6: Yeah, it's set in Miami. We'll see what happens. All right, Brittany, great stuff as always. EV Magazine, guys, go check it out. Gotta talk to you about the IFCJ. 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
4: Welcome back in, Clay and Buck. We are rolling through the Thursday edition of the program. Top of the next hour, let me just kind of let you know where we're headed. We're going to be joined by our buddy Ryan Gerdusky, and he's going to give us a lay of the land for all of the big Senate campaigns, how those are shaking out, where he sees the opportunities, where he sees the challenges, all that, Buck. It should be a pretty fascinating conversation that we're going to have with our buddy Gerdusky here at the top of the next hour. And I encourage you guys, if you didn't watch it, check out the YouTube with Brittany here in studio. 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
6: YouTube, Clay and Buck, everybody, go check it out. And you get great guest appearances there. You have sometimes the speed cam. Speed's asleep right now, so I can't get him on the cam, but sometimes we have that happen. Fun things going on. Gerdusky's going to come back next. Do you want to know more about the midterms than every person you know by the numbers and by the campaign realities? Stick around. Gerdusky will make sure you do.
17: 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Clay Travis and Buck Sexton.
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16: It's not just a worry in Washington. Elisa Brady, Fox News. Britain's King Charles holding a meeting with AI leaders and warning about risks.
22: Representatives from OpenAI, Anthropic, and Google joined King Charles in Scotland to explore how artificial intelligence could be used for the good of people and planet. But the King also made clear he sees potentially catastrophic consequences.
23: There seems urgency in adequately considering the existential dangers of such technologies falling into the wrong hands.
22: The goal of the meeting was to talk about whether the world could reach a shared set of principles to govern the future of tech.
16: Fox's Jonathan Savage. This has debate over slowing down the pace of AI development simmers on Capitol Hill. Pennsylvania Senator John Fetterman says the U.S. must win the AI race with China.
24: I know politically that's difficult as a Democrat, but that's the right side here. It can be safer. I think that's important.
16: Many other Democrats leading calls for Congress to act, while many Republicans argue not enough is known yet to vote on regulations, and some in the Trump administration question the timing of dire warnings so close to the midterm elections. The CEO of OpenAI expected to attend next week's state dinner for China's president at the White House. A murder trial begins in Ohio for a former music pastor and American Idol contestant charged in his wife's death.
25: Jury selection is now underway in Miami County, Ohio, where Caleb Flynn is accused of killing his wife, Ashley, who was found shot to death at the couple's home in Tip City in February. Prosecutors allege the crime scene was staged to look like a home invasion, saying the trial will focus on forensic evidence and what they call inconsistencies in Flynn's account.
16: Fox's Jeff Manasso. Flynn remains jailed on $3.5 million bond after pleading not guilty to multiple counts, including felony murder. 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
28: From the Kello.com News Center, I'm Tom Rooney. The Department of Corrections is alerting Sioux Falls residents of the release of a high-risk offender from prison. 62-year-old Anthony Salinas completes his 12-year sentence for aggravated assault and will be released tomorrow. Since he's serving the entire sentence, Salinas won't be on parole or under supervision. Corrections Secretary Nick Lamb says Salinas is a high risk to reoffend and revert to violent behavior. Per capita crime numbers are down in Sioux Falls, but there's one glaring exception. Police Chief John Toombs says DUI offenses are on pace to increase by nearly a third from last year.
29: We are arresting a record number of people for DUIs this year. We had a shift in some of our grant funding on focus, and we made a new focus this year to really dig into the DUI situation to make sure that our enforcement efforts were up to par. And we are seeing more DUIs than we have in years.
28: Just hours after

0: needs at an event called Veterans Stand Down at the Military Alliance in Sioux Falls tomorrow morning. Shuttle service will be provided from the Veterans Services Center at 14th and Cliff, the VA Healthcare Center, the Bishop Dudley House, and the Union Gospel Mission. A POW MIA ceremony will also be held at Veterans Memorial Park at 6:30 tomorrow evening. We have more information at kello.com. From the kello.com News Center, I'm Tom Rooney.
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3: It is going to be a seasonable afternoon as our highs get to near 75 degrees with east winds remaining on the lighter side at 5 to 15 miles per hour. We will have more clouds move in before rain and thunderstorms are turned by tonight. Through Friday, rainfall totals could climb up to 1.5 inches. From the Kello Land Live Doppler HD Storm Center, I'm meteorologist Jalen Borison.
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4: 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Appreciate everybody watching. Encourage you, click like and subscribe on YouTube as we've gone over 150,000 subscribers there. I know you've been having a lot of success with your show on YouTube as well, Ryan. Ryan's a part of the Clay and Buck Podcast Network. So let's just dive into this. Hassan Piker, we were talking about this earlier, said America is worse than Al-Qaeda. America is worse than Al-Qaeda seems like something that will not play very well in Michigan. He's already said, Hassan Piker, that America deserved 9/11. Abdul El-Sayed is being connected to this guy. He can't seem to shake him. And now Hassan Piker is doing sit-down interviews with Axios. How do you see this playing out? Will he have any impact in Michigan? What does this race look like? Let's start there.
5: You know, Michigan's a tough state to poll, but right now, going into the last 6 weeks of this election, Abdul El-Sayed definitely is the favorite candidate to win right now. Not by very much, but he still has an advantage of about 2 to 3 points. Really, the problem is for Mike Rogers is he's still losing independents. It's within single digits, which is unusual in this election cycle, which favors Democrats so overwhelmingly. That shows the unlikability of Abdul El-Sayed and the connection to Hassan Piker. But overall concerns to the economy and dislike of Donald Trump, I think, are overwhelming just the independent vote, where if this was 2024, Mike Rogers would have won against Abdul El-Sayed. This time around, Abdul El-Sayed just has the win at his back because of the national environment.
6: Ryan, Tallarico versus Paxton. Talk to me about this one, because to me, not only would that be a Senate seat in the heart of American conservatism, but it would feel like a psychological blow to the party if you lose that seat, especially to this guy. It's not like they have some candidate who comes across like a normal Texan and just so happens to vote with Democrats on everything. Talk me through the Tallarico situation.
5: Yeah, listen, Tallarico, for all the negative things I could say about his policies, he's been working really hard. Tallarico's held 4 times the number of events around the state that Ken Paxton has. Republicans realize that Ken Paxton's in trouble. Apparently, they're spending about $50 to $60 million per week on ads right now to get Ken Paxton over the finish line. That might be enough to get him over, but just barely. I mean, if the election were held today, I think Tallarico would win.
6: Oh my God.
5: That's how, I mean, Ken Paxton really really is underperforming anything anyone has possibly seen. I think he's held under 30 events statewide, and Talarico's over 100.
6: I

0: Why? I mean, we'll invite Ken on the show. We're going to have to ask him this. What is going on? He has to know that not campaigning very hard looks lazy and indifferent to people who are ticked off about the cost of living. What the heck is, what's the plan here?
1: Yeah, he came on my podcast and I brought it up to him about his trips overseas to Europe. And he's, during the campaign season, he was in Europe and he said, look, there's no such thing as a perfect candidate. And I didn't really know even what to say kind of to that response. I just was like, okay, you really have to tell Republicans you're in this to win this, and you have to show them you're in this to win this. He's not debating Tallarico. He's, I think, refused to debate so far. So I don't know if that's even going to end up happening before the election, but Republicans are very, very aware that not only is Ken Paxton's seat very much in trouble, but Abbott's not performing extremely well. I saw internal pollings of a Trump plus 16 seat, not on the border, not in a Hispanic. I mean, Texas is very Hispanic, but not in an overwhelmingly Hispanic area. And I think the Republican congressman was winning by close to 20 and Paxton was winning by under 5. It's really, really kind of surprising how poorly he's been doing and how long he allowed Tallarico to run the airwaves of Texas saying negative things about him without any kind of response. So right now they're trying all they can to pull him out. It's tight, but who knows if this, I mean, this $300 million, as I think I heard the number was today, is coming in for Paxton. If that's not enough to get him out, then there was nothing in the end.
2: Paxton is going to win. I have faith in Texas. I have faith in Houston. I have faith in Dallas, even though we picked Houston as the better city than Dallas yesterday. I even have faith in Austin, and San Antonio and El Paso and everywhere else. All right. So we got Texas. We've got, I want to talk positive for a moment here.
1: Okay.
2: New Hampshire, it feels like there is decent Republican momentum. It also feels like, and I don't know if you buy into any of these polls, that Minnesota with Peggy Flanagan, who I think I said on the show a while back with you, I really thought Peggy Flanagan was trans because she has that Protect Trans Kids shirt that she wears everywhere. Clay. And so she's running against Michelle Tafoya. Every poll I see, this is within a point or two of each other. Are you buying it as a remotely close race?
1: So Michelle Tafoya is one of these few exceptions where Peggy Flanagan is personally unpopular in the state and Tim Walz is extremely unpopular in the state. It's very weird in some of these states with Democratic governors who are not popular that they are receiving more blame for things going wrong than the Republican president are. There's a little bit of
2: this is the question I was asking just now about Michigan, California as an example. When you have one party rule, it kind of can cut against the fact that Republicans have national control when state rule has been in one party for a while. Sorry to cut you off, but I think that's a really important angle that you're hitting here.
1: Yeah, you're seeing in Minnesota, you're seeing in Oregon, you're seeing, well, New Hampshire is a Republican local government, but Kelly Ayotte is super popular. And what's benefiting the situation in New Hampshire is that the Sununu name is really its own thing within the state of New Hampshire. It's an odd thing. John Sununu Sr. was the governor at one point, and he was George H.W. Bush's chief of staff. Chris Sununu, John Sununu's brother, was the governor, extremely popular Republican governor, and John Sununu, who's running this time, was a senator at one point. So the Sununu name is its own brand. There's kind of like four Lebanese families that run New Hampshire. The Sununus are one of them. And that divorces kind of the Trump effect from the Sununus as a whole. They don't view them as just Republicans. They view them as Sununus, which is different. And because Chris Sununu was such a popular governor, Chris Pappas, the Democrat running, has had to say, this is not Chris Sununu. This is the other Sununu. Please stop thinking that this is Chris Sununu. It's really actually impacted Chris Pappas's campaign pretty aggressively, where he's having to say, no, you're thinking of the wrong Sununu. Over in Minnesota, I think the fact that Tim Walz, rather, the governor, is remarkably unpopular, and Peggy Flanagan is remarkably unpopular, is having some impact. It's not just one poll. It's six consecutive polls that find it within the margin of error in Minnesota. My one caveat is I would like to see some outside spending. I would like to see Republicans saying, hey, we're going to invest in Minnesota. I haven't seen that yet. I don't want to get my hopes too far up. In Oregon, Oregon has not elected a Republican governor since 1982. It is a very odd year to do it, but now three consecutive polls have come out saying the Republican is in the lead. The Democratic governor is not popular, one of the least popular governors in the country. That could be a coin toss. So in these states where there is an unpopular governor, also in Maine, Janet Mills is not super popular. You could see Republicans winning in places where you wouldn't surprisingly see. It's kind of like in 2022 when the red wave happened. It did hit places where the Democratic governor was not popular, New York, or where the Republican governor was super popular, Florida. It kind of insulated them from national trends. National trends may sweep across the country, but in these pockets where the local governor is either really popular or really unpopular, it may not have the same effect.
0: I've been amazed to see, Ryan, some of the you mentioned expenditures, and by the way, I don't know who has to be listening, but they should, it seems, put some real money into that Michelle Tafoya race, because that it's clearly close. We've had her on the show. She's obviously a very compelling personality, speaker. You know, she gets it, right?
1: Good on camera.
0: I mean, she's a strong, good on camera. She's for obviously, so she's somebody who I think they could really pull something off there. But in New Hampshire and in Maine, it feels like the GOP is just quietly having Brinks trucks full of cash arrive for both of those candidates, Sununu and Collins, but not really like having the conservative media or Trump focus in on it. Is that, I mean, the money going into both of them is pretty massive.
1: Yeah, and I mean, Collins is kind of her own thing as well. I spoke to a political consultant in Maine and said Collins's benefit is that Collins is considered the constituent service senator, which you really don't hear about much. But if you have an issue anywhere in Maine, Collins's office is the one that takes care of it for you. And she's also brought billions of dollars to a very poor state. Northern Maine is extremely poor. The issue that Maine voters are concerned about is how many Massachusetts residents have moved to the state over the last 6 years that maybe have changed the political dynamics. It's not a big state, not a lot of people. A few people moving really do change a lot. But nonetheless, she's polling against Troy Jackson way better than she polled against Graham Plattner when he first ran. And she's polling extraordinarily better than she did in 2022 when she had that surprise victory. Susan Collins on average outperforms polls by 6 to 8 points, depending on the election year. She's down about 2 in most polls, most recent polls. A lot of people have faith that Susan Collins can somehow pull this off once again, because Susan Collins is Susan Collins. New Hampshire's a little trickier, but Republicans are willing to bring the fight to New Hampshire. As, by the way, they have in the past. They've really always kind of invested in New Hampshire because it's such a big swing state. And Kelly Ayotte being on the top of the ticket is going to win an easy reelection as governor. The legislature's all Republican. So there's going to be a lot of effort to get the Republicans over the finish line, and they're not willing to lose on New Hampshire.
2: What's going on in Ohio?
1: Nothing good for Republicans.
2: I tried to give you some positive opportunities there, Ryan, but we were talking about Ohio earlier.
1: John Husted is getting pummeled with ads about data centers, just absolutely pummeled with data center ads, that he was so pro-data center when he was lieutenant governor. He is down in every single poll as of recently. I think it's the number one state Democrats are investing in, because they're not as investing in heavily in North Carolina because they think it's an easy victory. They're really putting all their effort in making sure Sherrod Brown can win. Sherrod Brown is an important win not only for Democrats but for Chuck Schumer, because he's a close Schumer ally. So if the Democrats have a moment where they say, we got to get rid of Schumer, he needs as many of his closest allies available as possible. Troy Jackson is not a close ally. Abdul Saeed is not a close ally. Sherrod Brown is a close ally. So is Roy Cooper of North Carolina. You're seeing a little favoritism go into which races Chuck Schumer is willing to invest in the most. He wants his people in more than he wants Democrats as a whole. He wants Mary Petola over in Alaska. That is what we're seeing right now. And he's just, they're pummeling John Husted with negative advertising over data centers. And it's been pretty effective. It's a very red state, but it is a very blue year. So we'll have to see if we can play it out. But
0: Ryan, give me real quick last thing here. The bull case, if you will, or the optimistic case for Republicans to maintain the House.
1: To maintain the House, there's enough redistricting that I think probably happen if polls are underestimating white performance among white working class and the Latino vote didn't swing so heavily, there's somewhat of a chance. It's a very small one, but maybe 1 in 5, which is not horrendous. You flip a coin 5 times, you get heads once. The Senate is more 50-50. I think some polls are overestimating, but the generic ballot still is about D+8. Oil prices going up in the last 3 weeks have really, really set Republicans back.
0: But what about the $5,000 checks?
1: Oil price. I was on the show months ago. You said, what about oil prices going down by September? I said, that'd be great. Oil prices went up. The good thing is Saudi Arabia announced they're not going up that much because they found alternative ways to get it out. But the Houthis attacks in Yemen and Saudi Arabia are really the underlying story of the last month is why Republicans are suffering.
0: Ugh. All right. Well, Clay, you know, we're still in it to win it. You know, we're still in it to win it. Anything else for him before we?
1: There's definitely a lot of close races. It's not over by any stretch. A lot of races are close. If there is a polling error, as there usually is against Republicans in midterms of 3 points, that 3 points is the difference between holding the Senate and losing the Senate. That 3 points is a 210 Republican seat versus 200. Those 3 points matter a ton to the overall electorate. So everyone should go out and vote if you really care about the election. It's not over. Polls don't vote. People vote. So just always remember that.
2: Good stuff. Ryan Gerdusky, numbers game. You can check him out in the podcast network. You can check him out on social media, and you can certainly check him out on YouTube as well. We appreciate it, Ryan.
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2: Look, I got a couple of bets for you tonight, Buck. I don't even know that Buck knows this. The Lions are playing on the road in Buffalo against the Bills tonight, Thursday Night Football. The Bills are kicking off the game in their brand new stadium, replacing Orchard Park. I've got the Bills -5.5 and the over 55. If you go right now to the Hard Rock Bet app, you will see my face and you will get a special offer where you can go and join up. In fact, I'm going to check this right now and see how many of you have already rode with me on these two picks tonight in the popular section of the app. They have me set up there. You cannot miss it. And you will see my picture and you will be able to get hooked up with a great offer right in the center of the app. You can play along. Popular bets, it's called. Clay's Thursday night pick. 700 of you have played along with me. You can't miss it right in the center of the app. You can play in Arizona, Colorado, Florida, Illinois, Indiana, Michigan, New Jersey, Ohio, Tennessee, Virginia. By the way, a lot of Senate battlegrounds. 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You can play along with me. Bills and the over tonight should be a fun game. By the way, I'm headed to Harrisburg, Pennsylvania to speak this evening to a great group, and I'm going to be trying to track this game from my phone. Just a little bit of a heads up for the crew in Harrisburg, Pennsylvania that will be with me tonight. 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
0: We're never going to give you up. Never going to make you cry. Never going to... Let you down. So that's a great intro for us here on Clay and Buck. I'm never going to give you up. Never going to let... It's a great tune. I was rocking out to the Goo Goo Dolls. I was cleaning dishes and doing stuff while Carrie's taking care of the baby. And I was just letting slide and Baby's Black Balloon, you know. You gotta enjoy some good tunes. You gotta live life. Pete in Southwest Michigan, what's going on, buddy?
18: Last Pete. Guy, and it seems like a lot of this election is coming down to gas prices in a lot of ways. And national average, according to Gronk here, I just kind of went on there. Yeah, I do a lot of stuff on AI anyway. Average is $4.37. But Republicans never break out the difference between red state and blue state gas. Michigan, right now I'm sitting in Southwest Michigan, it's $4.54, as high as $5. Half hour down the road in Indiana, it's $3.75.
2: Yep.
18: If you look across the country, based on 2024 election results, you know, red state, blue state, 36 cents a gallon cheaper in red states over blue.
0: It's a great
18: why
0: point.
18: Why aren't Republicans talking about that?
0: We'll talk about it here, Pete. Thank you. 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
20: And this is the Fox Business Report.
21: The major averages are higher in afternoon trading and trying to snap a three-session losing streak as oil slides for a second day and bond yields retreat, lifting investor sentiment. Stocks fell yesterday after the Fed hiked interest rates for the first time in 3 years and signaled more tightening. Treasury yields are tumbling as inflation pressures ease, with the 10-year yield falling back below 5%, retreating from a 19-year high. Oil prices are falling, with West Texas Intermediate crude under $102 a barrel. Most all of the 11 S&P 500 sectors are higher, with tech the best performer, while consumer staples are lagging. The Magnificent Seven big cap tech stocks are higher across the board, led by Tesla and Nvidia. And chip stocks are rallying as risk appetite returns, while software stocks are rebounding from recent weakness. That's your Fox Business Report. I'm Hillary Barsky, invested in you.
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25: 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And we'll say it again this year. Because our Constitution isn't for sale to some Californian. 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
32: We are going to see more clouds move in throughout this afternoon, with highs near average around 75 degrees and light east winds at 5 to 15 miles per hour. During the overnight hours, rain and thunderstorms will be likely. Through Friday, rainfall totals could get up to 1.5 inches. From the KeloLand Live Doppler HD Storm Center, I'm meteorologist Jalen Forrested.
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0: Welcome back to Clay and Buck. Clay had to run off to go do a big speech in Pennsylvania, so I am going to be taking you through the end of our third hour here together. Lines are open. Love to talk to you live, or if you want to send us a talk back, you know how to do that. James in Texas. He is a live caller. He would like to chat. What's on your mind, James?
5: Hey, Buckster. Good to talk to you.
0: You too.
5: You know, tough things have tough questions and tough answers. And when y'all had Brian on, he was talking about how the war in Iran is really taking a toll with the prices and stuff the last couple of weeks. I just don't see how going two more months as we are, if oil keeps going up, gas prices keep going up, because the Republicans in, and although the other... My solution, unfortunately, is hard too, but I've been this way since we started. You have to take out the IRGC or nothing changes anyway. And I just don't know that making a deal with the IRGC is that, to me, that's laughable. And waiting out two more months is going to doom them in the midterms.
0: So
5: I don't see
0: James,
5: any other thing other than going after them.
0: All very valid points and concerns to bring up here. Thank you for calling in. Let me try to address a few of them. First off, as you all know, I said back in May, I think, I would not have done the Iran intervention. If Trump had asked me, I would have said, and this isn't Monday morning quarterbacking. You all know this. I've said that there would be a deal to make a deal, which would be no deal, which was true. I worked the Middle East issue for years and followed very closely now as a civilian outside of government. And I knew this was going to happen. I mean, I think that's pretty apparent from especially if you go back to our discussions in May and June. And I understand the best thing that I could come up with at the time, at least to help me sort of sleep at night about it, was the In Trump We Trust plan. Okay. Trump thinks he's going to be different this time. He thinks that the rules of gravity of the Middle East won't apply to him the way they have applied to everybody else. That was true in Venezuela. I think there was a little bit of a, what they call in basketball, a hot hand fallacy. Like, you got one three-pointer, you're going to hit the next one for sure, so just take it, even if it's off balance. I think that a lot of people were concerned about this, and now here we are. We were concerned about gas prices. When we were talking about gas prices as a risk from the Iran intervention, when I said 6 months ago, let me see, I'm going back, let me see, like 4 or 5 months ago, when we were talking about it, a lot of people were calling in and telling us gas price doesn't matter, it's all going to be fine, gas price is going to be fine, gas prices this summer, we're told it's going to be fine. Guess what, here we are, voting starts tomorrow in 4 states, gas prices are not fine. At least not for the people who care about gas prices. A lot of you will tell me, and this is valid, or you'll say, you'll feel, I don't really care if I have to pay extra for gas if it means that a nuclear threat was deterred from the Middle East with the Iranian mullahs. Okay. Again, valid. But what does this say about the midterm elections that we are coming up to now? And do a lot of people feel that way, or do more people feel like Trump said no new Middle East wars and the gas price is too high? You heard Ryan Gerdusky on before. I think his... first of all, I trust him. The reason he's on the Clay and Buck Podcast Network is I've known Ryan for a decade. And I trust his political analysis on the numbers and the polls more than anybody else in this game. The guy is right over. I've known him for, like I said, 10 years. He's right over and over and over again. He also knows the guys running the campaigns and the consultants and, you know, the PACs and where the money's coming from, because he's operated in that world for a long time. What he said is exactly where we are. You just got to show up, guys. This is going to be super tight. I am not, as they say, black pilling. I am not despairing. I actually am very, optimistic about New Hampshire and Sununu. I'm very optimistic about Collins in Maine. I do think Tallarico is going to lose to Paxton in Texas. And I think that Mike Rogers, I think, is going to be able to pull out against El Sayed. That one I'm a little, I wouldn't personally place a bet on that one, but that one I'm feeling North Carolina is going to be really tough. The Democrats know that. Ohio, I think we could be very disappointed on both the Senate and the governor's side. This is just what I'm seeing right now. But we have a lot of Ohio listeners. They haven't even started voting yet. What does it matter what I think? Go out there and vote. Do everything you can, because it is essential. It is necessary for the continuation of the Trump agenda to have at least the Senate, if not defend the House as well, against this Democrat takeover, because you know what they will do. They will just, they don't have to have some brilliant idea or some great plan. They will just gum up the works and do pointless hearings, grandstanding, investigations, oversight, whatever they want to call it. That becomes the whole game. That will be what their focus is until, as they're figuring out who the Democrat standard bearer will be for 2028. So this is where we are. I, on the gas issue, by the way, I'm just to tell you, we have so many calls on this, and we knew this. I told you this would be a problem. I knew it didn't matter that gas was looking okay when the agreement was in place. The Iranians, the IRGC, have figured out how to play and leverage their, yes, weaker hand, but they're trying to punish. They know that if they can just get a hobbled Trump administration for two more years, and then maybe they get some Democrat, they'll just run the table against whatever. You think Kamala Harris is going to fix things with Iran? Or AOC or Gavin Newsom or Westmore or whoever it may be that the Democrats, if they get a Democrat to win, the Iranians will run circles around that person. They know that. They're not fighting against Trump for the next 10 years. They're not fighting against Trump for the next 2 years, really. They are just viewing it as fighting until the midterms. Then there'll be a change of political, at least in the political capital, and then they'll just try to wait it out. So I've tried to be as forthright on this as possible without sounding like a doomer, as they say, about the Iran. By the way, it's not doom. We're all going to be fine. The country is doing well. This will all go back to where it needs to be in terms of the gas price. It's just a question of when and the timing for this midterm election. I am a happy warrior and ultimately an optimist. I'm pessimistic, like I've told you, over the short term, optimistic over the long term. We might be in for some rough stuff here in the midterms. I'm not convinced of that yet. Like I said, I feel good about the Senate, and the primary drag we have is the gas price and cost of living stuff. And we've known this was going to be the deal all along. And this is why I have, and some of you have been mad at me for even saying it, but I've had my frustrations about this Iran negotiation framework, and Trump, who's has so many gifts and is so amazing in so many ways, people have become frustrated with what they feel like. And when I say people, independents, swing voters, people who could show up or not in Michigan, in Georgia, in North Carolina, wherever it may be, many of them are frustrated with what they feel like is overpromising. Now, Trump, let's hear from him instead of just me waxing philosophical about this. Last night, he was in North Carolina. He's trying to help Michael Whatley. He's a really good guy, and I would love to see him win. He's just got a tall order. He's got a very well-known, well-liked, entrenched Democrat in Roy Cooper in that state. It's a tall order, but Trump is there trying to help out in North Carolina, and he spoke about a whole range of issues, including on the Iran war and gas prices. So this is cut six. Here's what the commander-in-chief has to say about it. Listen.
2: It's going
0: to
2: end soon, but because they can't go on, they can't go on. Their nation's destroyed, but I have to say, you have a little higher. You have a higher gas. It's a very inexpensive price to pay for what we've done. Remember that. It's a little more. It's even if it was, frankly, even if it was a lot more. But that's going to come tumbling down. That's going to be like a rocket ship in reverse.
0: That's what the president's saying. We will see how that works out for us, how that works out the Republicans who are on the ballot in this midterm. I hope that is what he's saying is true, or that reflects a broader sentiment, which is that this has all been worth it. And that is where We are, by the way, Chris in Madison, we're talking about something fun for a second. Chris in Madison, Wisconsin wants to call and talk about something we discussed on the show recently. That's not the price of gas. Chris, what have you got for us?
6: Hey, Buck, you and Clay are doing a fantastic job. Big shoes to fill. I listen to Rush forever, and you guys are hitting it out of the park. So thank you for that. That show, Squatters, you're right. It is a total binge show. My wife and I are hooked on that. It is unbelievable what people can do, and he is doing amazing work bringing light to it.
0: Yeah, the Squatter Hunter, that guy is, thank you. By the way, I'm so glad you enjoyed that. Chris, you know, I thank you for calling in. I just stumbled onto it. I was in a hotel in New York visiting my, I was visiting family, and now my family is, there's too many of us. So I sometimes find myself staying in a hotel instead of staying with them. But I was watching, I never watch TV anymore. I can't even remember the last time I even watched a TV, because I don't really watch live sports. So that's one way that a lot of people watch it. But I came upon this squatter show, and it really clicked with me because I have heard stories from people I know who have dealt with versions of this. It is absolutely crazy how much squatters can abuse private property and property rights and everything else in a lot of states. It's getting a little better because it has gotten so completely out of control, but it's maddening what people go, and you even hear the stories, and it's so wrong. I mean, it can bankrupt people. I mean, this really hurts people, especially if you're a person who, let's say this is your investment. I know people who the investment property or two is really their retirement plan. So the little bit of additional income they get from that investment property, but from someone paying the rent, that's what they use in addition to Social Security to pay their bills. So if they got a squatter there, guess what? Now they can't pay their bills. I mean, it's terrible. But the creative stuff they come up with these squatters, it's just so satisfying because it's fighting fire with fire. Anyway, I'm glad you enjoy that show. I have really thought it was awesome. And people say some of it is staged and stuff like that. I can't speak to that. I've heard that criticism. I'm sure any reality show has a degree of production and staging that it's not a documentary. Okay. Like I certainly know that. I remember I was at a cocktail party a long time ago. I mean, before I was doing media. So that tells you how long. And the Real Housewives of New York were there. And I was not a known person. I was just there as a guest of somebody. And the producers kind of pulled them off to one side. Like, okay, so you're now going to finish that argument you started, you know, the other day. I mean, it's stage managed, right? So there's that going on. But I'll just tell you, if Squatter Hunters, elevates the problem of squat, we have a lot of legislators, state legislators, congressional legislation, legislators. If it raises the issue so more people understand how outrageous this stuff is and how much it goes on all over the place, great. So I view it as to borrow from a leftist term, raising awareness. The show has raised awareness about this. And even if they're doing, I don't care, if they're doing recreations of real stories, this stuff absolutely happens. People break into homes. They're serial squatters. They know exactly what to do. The cops show up. It's not the cops' fault, but they are useless. And you have months and months and months of court and court fees. And you might up paying them, the squatter, to get out of your home. This is true in dozens of states, the reality. And just think about, you know, what that's like. So we have to be a country where the justice system actually is trying to pursue justice and that your private property has to have meaning. All right, we'll take more calls. Sorry, you got me fired up about the Squatter Hunter thing, but yeah, man, I really, really enjoyed that show. I also, Carrie and I are going to finish Young Washington. We're halfway through, and I can just tell, we had the writer of it on, right? Writer, director of it on, maybe a couple of months ago, and I hadn't had a chance to see it before he came on. It's very well done. It's good stuff. I like to see that there are still worthwhile creative projects, movies and things like that being made. You'd be surprised how much of your data is online. It's all over the place. These data brokers, they sell it, and they sell it to whoever has money, which includes scammers. So scammers, think about this. They go to data brokers. And this part of the game is totally legal. They go to data brokers. They find out your name, home address, date of birth, shopping habits, maybe other places you've lived, what kind of car you have, all kinds of stuff. And then they try to scam you. They maybe pretend they're the IRS, or they pretend they're some government entity, and they have all this information about you that's all freely available, and you have to be on guard against it. 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

0: allergies, they're miserable. 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
7: Closing up shop today on Clay and Buck. 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We've got fantastic shows there. Nation States with Yates. We've got Dave Rutherford's show, Ryan Gerdusky, Carol Markowitz. We'll have Carol on tomorrow, by the way. Great piece about the Macklemore controversy in the Wall Street Journal. I mean, all of our podcasters, we just have the best people. I mean, two of them have gone on to senior administration roles. We've only launched a podcast network in the last 2 years. I mean, we picked the best. The first person, I told you this, the first person we tried to hire for the podcast network was Caroline Leavitt, before she was Caroline Leavitt, if you will, before anyone knew. After she lost her congressional race, we're like, she's going places. We were right, but she had a pretty big pathway ahead of her with the White House press secretary role and on all that. So, let's take some calls here. Jericho in San Diego. This is E on the talkbacks. Hit it.
8: Buck, what kind of games do you play, man? You gotta know.
7: You know, it's interesting. That's a fair point. I played video games growing up and I really liked them. I also read a lot of books. These things are not, people say, oh, they're not mutually exclusive at all. I would argue that people that I know that play a lot of video games also tend to be readers, at least when I was growing up. But I would say all time, I mean, the games that really changed my thinking about games would have been the original Sid Meier's Civilization on old school computer back in like the 80s. And then James Bond GoldenEye on Nintendo 64. But if you're asking right now what I play, I'm playing a game called, Neo 3 on PS5, which I really enjoy. I'm soon to start, I think, Red Dead Redemption 2, which our guest Brittany mentioned. The video game market is billions of dollars, bigger than the movie market now. And honestly, it just turns out a much higher quality product. So I just, during COVID, I realized I'd rather just zone out for, you know, 45 minutes to an hour to a video game than just watch some crap woke movie. So that was really the calculation. But I love Ghost of Tsushima, Neo 3, obviously Call of Duty, the soccer game FC 26, whatever it is, coming out 27 now. I'm also really good at that one. So yeah, Buck likes video games. So does Elon.
4: Speaking truth and having fun. Clay Travis and Buck Sexton.
7: Three years ago, terrorists murdered more than 1,200 innocent Israelis and took 250 hostages. Today, as we remember the souls lost on October 7th, Israel is still under threat from terrorists sworn to her destruction, and anti-Semitic hatred and violence continues to rise.
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12: Diplomatic green light. I'm Lisa Brady, Fox News. The U.S. State Department just announcing visas are approved for top Iranian officials, including Iran's president, to attend a high-level U.N. General Assembly meeting next week in New York, even as the conflict with Iran continues. House Minority Leader Hakeem Jeffries.
13: The path out of this was already shown to us by President Obama. It's aggressive diplomacy that brings the world together to contain Iran.
12: President Trump has argued Iran was violating the previous nuclear deal and that he's not sure he can trust them to make a new one. Also next week, China's president visits the White House, where several tech titans are expected to join a state dinner as an AI debate escalates.
14: According to reports, they include OpenAI chief executive Sam Altman, Apple executive chairman Tim Cook, and Jensen Huang, CEO of chip giant NVIDIA. Huang and Cook were also part of the entourage of executives who accompanied the president to China back in May.
12: Fox's Lillian Wu. A federal judge just ordering the Kennedy Center to give 30 days notice before making any physical changes to the building, including demolition. This after a vote this week to shut down for repairs and a message about safety risks today from a top official. Fox's Jessica Rosenthal.
15: Kennedy Center director and COO Matt Floca said the center has to close for at least 7 days due to acute risks to public safety resulting from continued structural deterioration. Aside from broad structural issues, a 5-foot piece of plaster fell from the ceiling earlier this month during a storm. This temporary closure is separate from an earlier Kennedy Center board vote to close the center for 2 years of repairs. A D.C. federal judge ruled that attempt was ill-informed and seemingly preordained.
12: This week's new vote to close followed a judge's ruling that congressional approval would be needed to add the president's name to the building. 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
19: From the Kello.com News Center, I'm Tom Rooney. Attorney General Marty Jackley was back in court this morning for a motions hearing in the Joseph Hoke case. Hoke is charged with first-degree murder and aggravated assault for allegedly hitting Moody County Chief Deputy Sheriff Ken Prorock with his car during a police chase in 2024. So far, the death penalty is still on the table if Hoke is convicted on the first-degree murder charge.
20: The court held that the death penalty is constitutional, so that was a motion that had been filed, and it was addressed by the court today. And so the case is moving forward as a first-degree murder case, with the state having made the notice of intent to seek the death penalty if there's a conviction at the first phase of trial.
19: The trial is scheduled for October of 2027 in Pennington County. The Department of Corrections is warning Sioux Falls residents about the upcoming release of a high-risk offender from prison. 62-year-old Anthony Salinas completes his 12-year sentence for aggravated assault. He'll be released tomorrow. Since he's serving the entire sentence, Salinas won't be on parole or under supervision. He's considered a high risk to reoffend. The U.S. Senate moved closer to passing a new farm bill yesterday with a party-line approval in the Senate Ag Committee, but the bill still isn't home yet. Democrats are opposed to a provision to root out fraud in the supplemental food program. Senate Majority Leader John Thune is concerned about whether it can pass.

0: It is going to be a seasonable afternoon as our highs get to near 75 degrees with east winds remaining on the lighter side at 5 to 15 miles per hour. We will have more clouds move in before rain and thunderstorms return by tonight. Through Friday, rainfall totals could climb up to 1.5 inches. From the Killaland Live Doppler HD Storm Center, I'm meteorologist Jalen Borison.
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5: Yo, man.
4: So the United States worse than Al-Qaeda when it comes to terrorism.
6: Oh, yeah, gosh. According to Hassan Piker, the guy that went out and campaigned for a bunch of Democrats, including the Senate nominee in Michigan, Abdul El-Sayed.
4: Yeah.
6: They actually were begging him to come out to Michigan during the primary.
4: So Piker does an interview with Axios, and this is part of it.
7: America is the top dog in terrorism.
8: Yes.
7: Do you think America, then, is worse than Al-Qaeda?
8: Pound for pound, as far as the number of deaths, yes, we have caused tremendous terror all around the world. I think that that is not only terror that we are waging on regular civilians in nations in the periphery, but it's also having consequences on ourselves. It's having dramatic consequences on the home front.
4: And Abdul in Michigan is like, no.
6: Yeah. I was going to say, it's like Debbie Dingell is getting ready to freaking strangle that guy. Like, just stop doing interviews. What are you doing?
4: Oh, yeah.
6: But, yeah, also, he misused pound for pound there. Because in that scenario, if you were going to go, like, relative pound for pound, then Al-Qaeda absolutely is a bigger terrorist threat, given its small size and outsized influence on the world.
4: It's true. That's probably not going to be the focus.
6: I know, but that's
4: but it's a like, good observation.
5: He included The View.
4: Of course. Man, I don't know if you saw it as far as Simone Sanders and the one dude on PMS Now. Yeah. We're trying to say, hey, we know you're taken out of context, but why would you give them anything? They're almost like, what are you doing, man?
6: They're like coaching him up, like, hey, look, if you're trying to get into the major leagues now here in political punditry and advocacy, you got to understand the game a little bit better, you moron.
4: But Hassan is going to do Hassan things.
6: Well, yeah.
4: That's just part of it. So, yeah, good luck with that. Meanwhile, the big fear over AI. Started just over a week ago, and I want you to know one of our favorite guys from PMS Now.
9: Stop the hammering.
4: Yes, Mr. Lawrence O'Donnell.
5: Very.
4: He doesn't do alarmism. He wants you to know that.
6: It really?
4: Yes.
6: Oh.
4: However, this AI thing, because this is the way Lawrence O'Donnell's show opened last night.
10: Hey, Lawrence.
9: Hey, Jen. I know some of us are catching up on our reading about AI. I've been doing that with this great new book. It's called The Nerd Reich by Gilderand. This is about the people who are controlling AI in this country. And it is so important because nuclear weapons have always been controlled by governments and developed, atomic bomb, by our government and controlled by our government. These guys, these people, are the people who control AI, a technology at least as dangerous as nuclear weapons. And it is, you know, I don't do alarmism on this show. I've never done it. And this is not alarmism when I say these people in this book are now the scariest people in the world.
5: Doesn't do alarmism. His whole career is built on alarmism.
6: Yeah, of course it is. Well, also, this, the Nerd Reich, one, lame.
4: Yes.
6: That's lame. The other thing is, the guy who wrote that is somebody who was a press secretary for Jerry Brown, communications director for Dianne Feinstein, and Kamala Harris. It is a totally coordinated, this is... Basically, they're seeing an opportunity to get in at more or less the ground, relatively speaking, the ground level of something that is and will continue to completely reshape the way we communicate with one another, the way we share information with one another. And what they're trying to do is basically get Facebook.

0: before Facebook takes off in earnest. They are trying to control speech. That's what this is about. It has nothing to do with artificial intelligence or any sort of threat. It's about saying, hey, look, this is going to be the way that people communicate with one another. It's a way of controlling information. And Democrats, boy, they really want to be able to control that information flow.
1: I think you're right about that. I think there is, you know, certainly some concern, true concern with AI. It's not something to just poo-poo away. However, this is all coordinated in the last week.
0: Yeah.
1: And with Democrats, you're exactly right. And they're all getting the same talking points because it's the comparison to nukes. You've heard it several times now. By the way, as far as never an alarmist, Lawrence O'Donnell,
2: yeah.
1: And you said it was lame, David?
0: Yeah.
1: It gets a little more lame when Jen Psaki suggests Lawrence should have a book club. Do you want to hear that?
2: Oh, God.
1: Of course you do.
3: Yes. The people who are controlling, right now anyway, the future of AI. We're going to get to that later in this hour.
4: First of all, I always tell you you need a book club, and everybody would buy the books that are in your book club. And now I'm going to hold up the book again, because I need to go buy this book.
3: Mm-hmm. The nerd-like Gilderan.
4: The nerd-like. Okay.
1: You're suffering right now, David.
3: It's worse than you think, I guess, is what we have to say about the situation. And this book will make that very clear to you.
4: All right. I'm going to put it on my reading list as the Lawrence O'Donnell. We need a good name for it, but I'm going to put it on my Lawrence O'Donnell.
1: Okay, enough of the lame.
0: They'll sell all those books right next to the Meals for One Frozen section at the grocery store because only lonely dorks will be a part of Lawrence O'Donnell's stupid little book club.
2: How about stop the hammering and read a book?
1: So that's the big promo for the show. Then you're probably wondering, how does he open the never an alarmist Lawrence O'Donnell?
3: Well, the deranged depravity of Donald Trump has delivered more degradation to this country than any other person in our history has come close to delivering.
5: Thank you.
0: What?
1: That was the open. What, do you want to hear the last part of that again?
0: He's more depraved than anybody else in the history of our country?
1: Correct. Yes.
0: Well, boy, I don't know, man. I think there were some Democrats all in on the whole Jim Crow thing. I think there were also some Democrats on the whole slavery thing.
1: Yeah, but Trump's been trying to win this award for a while.
6: I know how to win. I've been winning. I do win, even in sports. I win.
1: See, he's just part of it.
0: Renovate the Kennedy Center. This is worse than slavery.
1: Correct. Last night on Fox, they had Jason Calacanis from the All In podcast, and they know a lot about AI. Trying to put this in perspective, the whole sort of AI scare.
7: These software programs are extremely good at hacking and making software. And we have had some tests here in Silicon Valley where people have put 1,000 different bots, software agents, pieces of software. And we've said, hey, go attack these systems and see if you can find any exploits. They're good at that. They're also good at fixing those exploits. And so some people working in the industry see these bots, just like you might in ChatGPT. It has a personality, right? It's been programmed to have a personality. Now imagine these bots talking to each other, having personalities, and actually being pretty good at hacking software. That's what's happening. You could easily make 1,000 of them to make a system impregnable and just perfect. That could also happen. So we have some people who are young, who are getting very panicked about this and making 2 or 3 jumps. What if they had robots? What if they had access to nuclear bombs? The subject of movies we all grew up with, Terminator 2 or War Games. So we should worry about that 10 years from now. But for today, we just want to make software a little resilient to hacking.
1: Okay.
0: See, I don't buy that either. But, like, I feel like I'm in this weird space because, on the one hand, I am concerned about what will happen and is that industry going too far too quickly?
1: Yeah.
0: So I'm concerned about that. But at the same time, no, am I sitting here going, well, humanity's going to be wiped out in less than 10 years. I mean, there's a middle ground here between, hey, we're just trying to make software more resilient, and yes, we're all going to die.
1: I'm with you on that.
2: I am too, and again, concerns come from both sides. I know that's kind of a squishy take, but...
1: No, I mean, I think there's real reason for concern, but this is coordinated what we're seeing right now.
2: Exactly, and it's just too much. I mean, I don't believe in coincidence on that level, no.
1: Well, just a little piece. I was going to play this later, but when Jason's talking about AI running nukes, okay, we're a long way
7: from that. The jump you would have to make to get to the nuclear missiles is those are air-gapped. You would have to create an incredible thriller where somehow the AI programs a thumb drive, that thumb drive makes it its way into the missile silo and uploads it, right? It's just not possible.
1: Okay. Could it be in the future? Possible. But that's not the play, at least from the left right now. So, and we'll get more into that a little bit later.
2: You know, you think like 1,000 years from now, not even that, 100 years from now, that we're going to stop, we're going to try to stop Iran from making AI.
1: You're coming in with the Iran jokes?
2: Well, I'm just saying, you know. It's like, hey, we can't allow them to have AI.
1: Well, you don't want that.
2: Well, no, you don't want that.
1: David, you have an update on a story about the dude that was duct taped to a chair on a flight?
0: Yeah, this guy from Arizona, he got unruly on a flight to New York, started shouting racist things, yelling about the size of another guy's junk, and so the passengers and the crew wound up restraining him by duct taping him to his seat. Well, the flight got diverted to Baltimore, and now we've got the audio of this guy. He's 67-year-old Lane Arthur Lundeen. Talking to the authorities after the fact, because apparently he blacked out. He does not remember anything from what happened.
1: All right, roll it.
5: Yeah, I had two screwdrivers, and I don't know what happened. I can remember right now looking up the guy next to me. His name is, his last name is Khan, and has 11 best-selling New York, on the bestseller list of the New York Times, writing books, and I can remember sitting there and talking to him, and I don't remember landing. I don't remember any of what happened.
8: What brings you to Maryland?
5: I came to New York City. I don't know how I got to Maryland. I was supposed to land in New Jersey. I came here because my middle daughter is moving apartments.
1: What?
0: So he comes to, and because they had to divert the flight, he doesn't know why he's in Maryland. And I'm like, I wonder if he mixed alcohol with like Xanax or something like that, because that can just completely wipe you.
1: Really?
0: If you mix it. And
1: I know you're not supposed to, but I didn't know that all of a sudden that he just goes bananas.
0: No, there was a time back in my more degenerate days where I was watching a movie with some neighbors. We all lived in the same apartment complex, and I'd had a tall boy, and I'd taken a Xanax, because that's the kind of idiotic things that I did at the time.
1: Okay.
0: And I remember seeing like the first 5 minutes of the movie and then looking at my friends and saying, you're really going to like this movie. It was the movie Dead Alive, by the way. Terrible horror movie. I said, you guys are really going to love this. And then I woke up the next day in my apartment. I have no memory of what happened. And my friends told me all I did was I stood up and left and then just never came back.
1: Holy cow.
0: It's terrifying what can happen if you're mixing things like that.
1: Okay.
0: It's almost like that's why they put labels on the bottle that say, don't do that.
1: I mean, just as an experiment for the show tomorrow, like, do you want to go tall boy and Xanax at the start and see what happens by the time we get to the Friday Five?
2: Wake him up right about the time the show's over. Yeah.
1: The five stories we're watching today, the news update next.

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14: Okay. The Markley Van Camp and Robbins Show. 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
15: You know what it's time for?
14: Yeah. The five stories we're watching today.
16: One, two,
17: all right, number five, the rapper Macklemore and the singer-songwriter Ed Sheeran, along with New England Patriots owner Robert Kraft. They know that there's been fallout over the rapper's removal from Ed Sheeran's tour. Everybody's mad about everything, all of

0: the time. Oh, they're all saying, hey, we're throwing money at it. they're pledging to give millions of dollars for humanitarian aid. Robert Kraft just said in the region of, like, Israel.
1: So I don't know. Boy, this has been going on for a long time as far as the money stuff.
2: How much money do you think it will cost to fix this?
1: Right. Well, it just depends.
0: Number four, Representative Maria Salazar, she's a Republican in Florida, has gone after President Trump on immigration in a new ad, saying that some of his immigration enforcement has gone too far and Hispanics feel betrayed. I think Trump probably won't be going after her too much because she's doing what she needs to win to what she needs to do to win her district. Yeah. Number three, left-wing commentator Hassan Piker tells Axios that the U.S. is a bigger terrorist than Al-Qaeda. And Democrat Senate candidate Abdul El-Sayed, who brought Piker into his campaign during the primary, well, he's going to have another rough week. He says, I don't agree with this statement or give much weight to things said by a social media streamer. Except you did, just like a month ago.
1: Do you give weight to people you beg to go on the campaign tour with you?
0: Yeah, I kind of feel like you gave weight to his statements before. Yeah.
1: Yes.
0: Number two, a House Judiciary report just dropped screenshots of ACT Blue's internal messages. This is the left-wing fundraising clearinghouse. They show that staff knowingly waved through foreign donations using verification methods. Like,
1: really?
0: They have a LinkedIn.
3: Well, that what more proof do you need, David?
0: Yeah. What? And then number one, great news here, the U.S. poverty rate fell to the lowest level ever recorded, according to the Census Bureau.
3: Man, ain't that something? You don't hear about that either. Yeah.
0: Those are the top five stories that we are watching today. 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
1: I don't know if you happen to see this update. Tayshia Fortune, she was the 29-year-old mom of four, found hanging from a tree behind a vacant home in Jackson, Mississippi. That was back on August 3rd.
0: Yeah.
3: Oh, yeah.
1: And, well, immediately, people were saying that that's a modern-day lynching.
0: Yeah.
1: And you had AOC and Ayanna Pressley, other Democrats, signed a letter demanding a federal investigation into modern-day lynchings. Well, after a few weeks of work, the Mississippi State Medical Examiner's Office ruled the death a homicide. September 11th, Jackson police arrested 51-year-old Jacques Ratliff, black man who knew her. Court papers say he used a black cable cord in the hanging.
0: Yeah.
1: Yes, but did you get that update?
0: No. I did see it, but I haven't seen it amplified by the people who were calling this a lynching. Sort of like the kid who drowned in Mississippi.
1: Mm-hmm.
0: He was a black kid, and the
1: right.
0: conspiracy theory was that his white friends just decided to kill him for some reason.
1: Right.
0: By the way, they've just issued a notice that they intend to sue Sunny Hostin on The View because she implied that they murdered him in some sort of race-related hate crime.
1: Good.
0: Yeah.
1: That nonsense should really stop. I mean, my goodness. And then, I guess we'll have to get into this later. You have different trends that are out there. Some people are saying college kids are trading frat parties for wellness darties. Do you know what a darty
3: wellness
1: is?
3: Darties?
1: No. Yes.
3: No, I don't know. What is a darty?
1: A darty is a daytime party, Scott.
3: Okay.
0: Back in my day, we just called that day drinking.
1: Well, they're not drinking. See, they're doing Pilates, yoga, maybe an ice bath, coffee, something like that afterward. We'll get into it.
3: Well, that's no fun.
1: You should see the video before you go a judging.
3: Oh, okay.
1: Yeah. Fun update, and what's your story coming up?

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1: It was a mixed Monday close for the grain and oil seed sector. Easier tone in Minneapolis spring wheat, but firm in corn and in soybeans. Corn demand remains solid. Friday featured another 264,000 metric tons of corn sold to number one buyer Mexico. December corn on Monday up 3 cents at 533 and a quarter. November soybeans up 7 3/4, 1304 and a quarter. Minneapolis spring wheat, December, down 8 3/4, 736 and a quarter. Livestock at the Merck,

0: Iron cattle futures on Monday, October live cattle at 222.25, up $2.57. 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
6: We are going to see more clouds move in throughout this afternoon with highs near average around 75 degrees and light east winds at 5 to 15 miles per hour. During the overnight hours, rain and thunderstorms will be likely. Through Friday, rainfall totals could get up to 1.5 inches. From the Keloland Live Doppler HD Storm Center, I'm meteorologist Jalen Borsen.
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0: The Markley, Van Camp, and Roddick Show. I'm Jamie Markley, the Gen Xer. The Millennial, David Van Camp, and the Sexy Boomer. That's Scott Robbins. Boy, this pastor at James Tyler Rico's church.
1: Oh, my God.
0: Who's hidden camera all the time.
2: Woof. Yeah. So, Texas Democrat Senate candidate James Tallarico, he's been trying to run away from his crazy beliefs, and some left-wing activists are actually upset by that. Because it's like, you just totally betrayed us. How dare you?

0: tell us that boys shouldn't be playing girls' sports now.
1: Right.
0: Or that little kids shouldn't have sex change operations. Oh, complete betrayal. Well, the Daily Wire got an undercover video talking to one of Tallarico's pastors. Babs Miller is the woman here. And, well, she was getting pumped for information by the undercover reporter who actually was posing as somebody very concerned about James Tallarico, sort of recanting his past beliefs.
1: Roll it.
2: Trump people are attacking Tallarico for saying that God is non-binary. When that's literally what he is.
3: Yeah.
2: He went on Fox News and like walked that back. Did you see that?
3: Yeah, he's giving some advice that I don't think he should be following.
2: Yeah. Because that's frankly something that attracted me to this church was like.
3: And I can guarantee you that once he gets elected, he'll change his tune back to where he was.
2: Okay. But he has to kind of play this game.
1: Of course he will.
0: Yeah, right. Yeah, of course.
4: Not exactly. Yeah. Jacques Cousteau any type of looking into and then coming up with some different answers. No, we all knew that ahead of time, right?
1: That's part of the strategy.
4: Yeah, yeah. Right.
1: What's the Jacques Cousteau
4: thing? I meant to say Clouseau. So.
1: Oh, I was like,
4: Clouseau. I went with Clouseau. I went with Cousteau instead of Clouseau. My mistake.
0: Like, you doing a deep dive there, Scott?
4: Well, yeah, no, we're going
1: shark hunting?
4: Check out dolphins first, yes.
1: That would be good.
4: Yeah.
1: Side note, I shared a birthday with Jacques Cousteau, but that's a story for another time. Okay, now back to Tallarico.
4: Well, I'll never forget your birthday.
2: He has to kind of play this game.
3: Yes, that's what his campaign has convinced him of, is that the Democratic Party is backing off on their stances on trans and all of this. And so his staff is encouraging him to kind of do the same thing just for the next 50 weeks. Whatever days, I guess. I think it's bad advice, personally.
1: 50 weeks? You mean into next year?
4: Yeah.
1: If he does that, he'll be swimming with the fishes with Jacques Cousteau, I'll tell you that. Better believe it.
3: If it helps him win, okay.
1: It's like we all know the game.
0: Yeah.
1: But man, when you hear the pastor say it, that's incredible. But you know, a lot of the people that will vote for Tallarico are never going to see that.
0: Right.
1: And you wonder about the independents that can be swayed one way or another.
0: Those are the people, because Democrats, most Democrat voters probably do understand that.
4: He's saying what he's got to say
0: to try to win the election, and they're fine with that. That's just how politics works. Mm-hmm. But there are people who are not particularly engaged. They are going to vote, but they're not paying close attention. They never do. They like to vote, but that's it. Those are the people who are going to get swayed. They're like, oh, well, I saw this guy on Fox News, and he said, well, of course not. We shouldn't have sex change operations for children. And so it seems pretty reasonable.
1: I always think the good news going forward is that most voters have a presence online, and hopefully with their algorithm, at least has some people in there that can send them videos. Hey, did you see this?
0: Yeah.
1: To educate a little bit. Because you know you're not going to get it from media.
0: Yeah.
1: No. That's always going to be, very one-sided. Speaking of media, man, I was cracking up. PMS Now, Morning Joe, with Mika. So Joe's doing this whole thing about Trump. Oh, well, get past the midterms, he may go boots on the ground, in Iran, because he'll have nothing to lose. And then he starts talking mindfulness. I did not know that if you have the PMS Now app, that it includes mindfulness.
0: Yeah.
1: For free?
0: Yeah, they know that they've driven their audience insane, so they're giving them the mindfulness app.
4: What is that? What does it do?
1: I'll just play you the clip.
4: Okay, all right.
1: I don't know if you'll be able to understand it all, because then you have Joe and Mika talking over one another for quite a while, but it starts like this.
5: At least if there's a credible threat where Donald Trump can say, I'm not running again. I'm going to put boots on the ground unless you guys want to negotiate now. I'm not saying I want boots on the ground, so everybody just... that's freaked out, just breathe into a paper bag right there, and we'll talk through that. We'll get through this together. Mika's very good with mindfulness. She went to an MS Now mindfulness
6: It's in our membership.
5: Thing yesterday. It's in our membership for MS Now. You can do that.
6: Dan Harris, who leads in meditation and actually helps you with the mindful approach. It's so soothing.
5: So yeah, you all just get on your MS Now app and get mindful while Willie and I talk about negotiations.
1: I feel like I need therapy after listening to that.
0: No, well, it can be hard. We've gone through the growing pains before of doing like live ads with multiple people on the show, right? And that's what they were doing, and they just didn't realize how to do it, you know?
1: Probably true.
4: It's not that they don't know how. They just don't quite know what to do.
1: They need social workers to go in and just to help them with this. Mindfulness on the PMS Now app.
4: I would love to hear that.
1: Well, I'm guessing.
4: There's got to be chanting going on or something? Or
1: I don't think it's the chanting. Okay. It's probably like you're breathing in silence for a number of minutes. That sort of thing.
4: Exhale. Inhale.
1: Right.
4: You got Enya playing in the background?
1: Maybe. Yeah. Did you play any Enya?
4: Of course I did.
1: Did you?
4: Yeah. Orinoco Flow. Sail Away. I played that, yeah.
1: I did not know Top 40 played Enya.
4: Yeah, she had a hit. That was a hit.
1: Okay. Were you practicing mindfulness at the time?
4: No, I had the monitor down all the way so I wouldn't hear it.
1: Oh, because it put you to sleep?
4: Oh, my God.
1: All right, it's that time. We do it a couple of times a day. Go around the table. It may not be the biggest story out there, but it caught your attention. You want to bring it in. David, today, what's your story?
0: This is just very fun audio for me. A socialist on the New York City Council spent several minutes asking the police department why things that aren't crimes aren't included in the department's crime stats. Again, the crime stats are the point, but things that are not crimes aren't on the crime stats. And Tiffany Caban, she's very upset about this. For example, if there's a civil settlement for use of excessive force but no criminal charge or conviction, why is that not included?
1: What? Okay, roll it.
7: Police are responsible for up to 5% of murders in the U.S. That's not captured in crime statistics, right? And I would like to know if the crime statistics also are they measuring other...
1: Is she talking about justified shootings?
0: Yeah, you have to, because there's...
4: 5%?
0: Yeah, 5% of all murders? No, that's not true.
1: Yeah, that's bonkers.
4: The crime statistics, well, where is it? Where is it found? In your statistics?
1: It sounds like someone that took that poll where it's like, yes, 10,000 black men are shot by police every year and they're unarmed.
4: 5%.
1: Okay, go ahead.
7: Parts of public safety, like do our crime statistics measure how many people die because they're sleeping out in the cold?
8: Council member, our crime statistics, it will not surprise you to learn, measure crime. There are many other important data sets out there in statistics that are not measured through NYPD crime data.
7: So our crime statistics, and listen, indulge me in this exercise. Our crime statistics also don't reflect the number of people who die because they didn't get medical care, mental health care, et cetera, correct?
8: Correct.
7: It doesn't account for people who are die or left unsafe because of workplace conditions, anything like that. It doesn't. It just is.
8: Right. Our crime data reflects crime complaints in the city.
7: So do you think...
8: That we're measuring.
7: Sure. Do you think it's a good and accurate measure of the overall safety of our city, our crime statistics?
8: I think it is a very good measure.
1: Jeepers.
4: That guy's got to be here and answer. Yeah, exactly.
1: My job is hard enough.
4: Man.
1: And then I got to deal with these people?
4: Right. I've got to deal with this whataboutism stuff that doesn't make any sense at all?
1: Yes.
4: It has nothing at all to do with the stats? No.
0: Hey, I know we get performance bonuses based on ratings, but do our ratings capture how many people comment on Facebook?
1: How many people said they laughed? Do we get that?
0: What about how many words I say in a given day?
1: Exactly. Yeah.
4: That could be the single dumbest thing I've heard all week.
1: It's up there.
4: That's just clueless.
1: Yes.
4: You're trying to make this argument, and you're damn sure of it, too.
1: Yeah, it's just it's unfair that you're not including that in the crime stats. Okay. All right, Scotty, what do you got for your story?
4: Clear safety signals of COVID vaccine harm were missed by the FDA and the CDC, according to the British Medical Journal. by using a flawed method where the harms went undetected. The agency's analysis, examined by the British Medical Journal, shows that hundreds of types of adverse events, the agency's criteria for a signal, including myocarditis, we've talked about that, Bell's palsy, tinnitus was listed on here. I did not know that. That's the first. I've never heard that one before.
1: Which
4: the
1: one?
4: Ringing of the ears.
1: What do you call it?
4: Tinnitus?
1: Yes.
4: Okay.
1: And then what did you call it?
4: I didn't know how it was pronounced exactly.
0: Well, some people pronounce it tinnitus, and then I hear people say tinnitus.
4: Yeah, tinnitus. That's what it
0: and
4: is.
0: And I honestly don't know which one it is.
4: I don't either.
0: I thought it was tinnitus, but...
4: Me, I did too for a long time until I heard the other pronunciation.
0: Official-sounding people saying it's tinnitus.
4: Yes. The FDA doctor who alerted them to the flawed safety system was muzzled. This person was told, with diplomatic flourish, you need to back off. And they did. Man, the stuff we're going to find out to be absolutely true, the stuff we thought was true before, is turned out to be true now, was buried in the research analysis.
1: But is it included in the crime stats?
4: Well, you know, people that died of anything of this? No, I doubt it.
1: Yeah, I'm looking this up. Both are acceptable?
4: I guess.
0: Yeah, but the top American pronunciation is...
6: Tinnitus.
0: Tinnitus.
1: That is preferred in the medical and scientific community, also highly common in British English. So we're going to stick with tinnitus.
0: Yeah, tinnitus sounds like a video
4: game. Yeah, yeah.
0: That's from your Game Boy.
4: You got to be very careful how you say it, too.
1: Yeah, I guess.
0: Mm-hmm. Tinnitus sounds more like a medical issue.
4: I always heard tinnitus. The first time I heard it, ailing, you know, musicians.
0: Yeah.
4: It was called tinnitus.
1: Okay. Why would you have to be careful with the other?
4: Just because it runs into some words I don't want to get into on the air.
1: What word?
4: I can't say that word because that's not allowed.
1: Can you make reference to it? Are you talking about breast?
4: Yes.
1: Oh, yeah. Okay.
4: Yeah, you can say it. Yes, you said it.
1: But I get what you're saying now.
4: Yeah, okay.
1: All right.
4: Because I might leave the N out, and then I'm really in trouble.
1: Hmm. Well, man, I could go a few different ways with my story here. I think I'm going to go with this. I'm going to go, this is one I did not get to yesterday, but it seems appropriate now. And that is the Minneapolis City Council member, Jamal Osman. He had trouble with the pronunciation.
4: Oh, of what word?
1: Hold on a second, because I'm pulling up the audio right now.
4: Oh, all right.
1: I think you'll understand when I actually play the clip and roll it, because he's concerned about something here.
9: And lastly, item 16 is setting a public hearing for September 22nd, 2026, for ordinance related to the Ahton Omis Anonymous. Oh, what am I saying?
1: Autonomous
9: or self-driving vehicles. regulations.
1: Got it. As far as those self-driving cars.
4: It was painful.
1: It was.
4: Poor guy.
1: It was fighting. You sometimes will talk about fighting words. They're coming at you in waves, and you're trying to fight them off with swords.
4: Yes.
1: And he was having that situation right there.
9: Torn, oh, miss, anonymous, oh, what am I saying? Autonomous vehicles, self-driving vehicles.
4: There you go. Just go with self-driving.
9: Fun. Regulations.
1: Yeah. That'd have been fine. Yeah. Pre-read that thing, bro. Yeah. I'm here to help, not to hurt.
4: It's third and long. You got a kick.
0: How many words can you say in his native language? Yeah. Zero.
4: Yes.
1: No kidding. Okay. Nimrod's in the news coming up in just a few, and a news update next.

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14: More from that interview with Hassan Piker on Axios. Don't have time for the whole clip here, but he's asked, it seems like you care a lot more about how Israel treats Muslims than how China treats Muslims. Piker says, yeah, because Israel is murdering not just Muslims, but Christians as well with my tax dollars. Okay.
5: Yeah, we'll be getting into that.
14: Jeez.
5: Well, he's a headache for that party. I'm just here for it, man. All right, we got to get to Nimrod. Here we go.
16: When the going gets tough.
17: Damn it, this is too hard.
16: The dumb get dumber.
18: All right, Dean.
16: It's Nimrod's in the News on the Markley, Van Camp, and Robbins show.
19: I love the poorly educated.
5: All right. Nimrod's in the News. We go to Miami where law enforcement officers met an American Airlines flight upon its arrival. This was later Friday night. Reports of a female passenger undressing and behaving indecently mid-flight. They're in row 9, apparently. Now, the flight was 2 hours behind its scheduled departure time, and I know some people can get frustrated. I don't know what caused her to all of a sudden start taking off all her clothes.
14: Oh.
5: And then, according to the story, engaging in indecent acts in view of nearby passengers.
14: Oh, no.
5: It doesn't specify, but you can probably imagine.
14: Yeah.
5: She was arrested, and everybody got home safely. Wow. And that's Nimrod's in the News.

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5: An expanding front in the Middle East. Only Sabrady, Fox News, as Iran tries to keep pressure on energy markets.
6: The country's proxy forces in Yemen, the Houthis, are continuing to ramp up the conflict against government forces and Saudi Arabia. A key Red Sea port came under missile and drone attack on Wednesday, with the holy city of Mecca also dealing with an incoming drone event as well this week.
5: Fox's Trey Yingst in Tel Aviv. President Trump plans to meet with Gulf allies on the sidelines of the UN General Assembly in New York next week, also telling Axios he has a big decision coming up on Iran on whether to annihilate the regime. An ICE officer charged with shooting and wounding a Venezuelan man in Minnesota.

0: showed up and lying about the circumstances, just making a brief court appearance on state charges ahead of a separate hearing in federal court. This after an extradition fight with his home state, Texas. Earlier, the White House notifying the Senate the nomination of a former Oklahoma state trooper to be the ICE director was being withdrawn. No word yet on a new nominee. A man who attacked Democratic Congresswoman Ilhan Omar during a town hall event in Minnesota gets more than a year in prison.
1: Anthony Kazmierczak sentenced to 14 months in federal prison after pleading guilty to assaulting a U.S. officer when he approached Rep. Ilhan Omar during a speaking event in January and sprayed her with vinegar water, as he said that Omar was splitting Minnesota apart.
2: I don't know.
1: Omar was not injured and continued the town hall after security officers tackled Kazmierczak. He told the court that he was fuzzy about why he did it. Records show he has a history of mental illness. He later wrote the congresswoman a letter of apology.
0: Fox's Jeff Manasso just getting word of a fighter jet from Texas crashing in Michigan during training, but the pilot able to safely eject. On Wall Street, the Dow up 317 at the bell. 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
8: From the Kello.com News Center, I'm Tom Rooney. Attorney General Marty Jackley was back in court this morning for a motions hearing in the Joseph Hoke case. Hoke is charged with first-degree murder and aggravated assault for allegedly hitting Moody County Chief Deputy Sheriff Ken Prorock with his car during a police chase in 2024. So far, the death penalty is still on the table if Hoke is convicted on the first-degree murder charge.
9: The court held that the death penalty is constitutional, so that was a motion that had been filed, and it was addressed by the court today. And so the case is moving forward as a first-degree murder case, with the state having made the notice of intent to seek the death penalty if there's a conviction at the first phase of trial.
8: The trial is scheduled for October of 2027 in Pennington County. The Department of Corrections is warning Sioux Falls residents about the upcoming release of a high-risk offender from prison. 62-year-old Anthony Salinas completes his 12-year sentence for aggravated assault. He'll be released tomorrow. Since he's serving the entire sentence, Salinas won't be on parole or under supervision. He's considered a high risk to reoffend. The U.S. Senate moved closer to passing a new farm bill yesterday with a party line approval in the Senate Ag Committee, but the bill still isn't home yet. Democrats are opposed to a provision to root out fraud in the supplemental food program. Senate Majority Leader John Thune is concerned about whether it can pass in the Senate. The last farm bill to win approval was in 2018. And get ready to feel the rumble. The annual Buffalo Roundup and Arts Festival is next weekend at Custer State Park, featuring 1,300 buffalo thundering across the plains. We have the complete rundown at Kello.com. From the Kello.com News Center, I'm Tom Rooney.
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0: The Markley, Van Camp, and Robbins Show. Jamie Markley, David Van Camp, Scott Robbins. So a lot of talk about AI. And now you have a lot of Democrats saying something has to be done immediately.
1: Yeah, yeah. All of a sudden they're saying like, oh, it's an AI crisis. What crisis are we talking about here?
2: When did the switch get flipped here?
0: As soon as the first, quote, whistleblower came
2: out.
0: What
2: prompted all of this? Yeah, well.
1: They want to try to resurrect the Ministry of Truth.
0: Sort of.
2: Oh, boy.
0: Yeah. So, been a lot of talk of this. Fox last night, they had Jason Calacanis on. He's from the All In podcast. And I played a little bit of this clip, but this is more of a full clip of him talking about the fear of AI running nukes and what would have to happen for that to happen. Just because you've had a lot of people comparing AI to nukes. So roll it.
3: The jump you would have to make to get to the nuclear missiles is those are air-gapped. You would have to create an incredible thriller where somehow the AI programs a thumb drive. That thumb drive makes its way into the missile silo and uploads it, right? It's just not possible.
4: Okay, go on.
3: Now, and to take the airplanes out of the sky, those are also what we call in the industry air-gapped. We also have human-in-the-loop systems. So
4: right. People
3: are getting a little excited about this. We were all trained on science fiction to get excited about it. The pernicious thing here is people, when they see a crisis like this, want to jump on it, and they have agendas. And one of the agendas here is to do what's called regulatory capture, create a bunch of rules so maybe these one or two companies can win the market. And then the smaller companies coming up, or open source, where anybody can own the technology, maybe they get regulated out of existence.
4: Right.
3: And so there are some nefarious forces at work here. And it's our job, you know, All In podcast, you know, you here as a host here in the mainstream media, to kind of debunk this a bit. President Trump came to the All In summit, or he phoned into the All In summit and said, listen, nerds, get back to work. Jensen knows what he's talking about. Satya Nadella, Elon Musk, they all, to a point, said, sure, there are could be some concerns, but let's just not release broken software. And Elon had a just perfect solution. Why don't we build software that tests these large language models, ChatGPTs, Anthropic's Claude, and then we'll just test each other's models and look for vulnerabilities, and then we'll publish the vulnerabilities. That's a perfectly reasonable next step. But I can tell you something. The Chinese are going to speed run to get to superintelligence. So President Trump's correct. We can't slow down.
0: Okay. Well, I don't trust any of these people.
1: No. Everybody's got an agenda.
0: Sure.
1: But, yeah, I mean, this was just so obvious how quickly, suddenly, it's like one guy says this, okay, it's newsworthy. We talked about it when the guy from Anthropic was like, it could kill humanity within the decade. Like, but I don't know. It feels like he's selling something. This just is such an overt power grab.
0: Yeah. I mean, I'm taking it all with a grain of salt and looking at what people have said in the past. And I think it's fair to say, I was reading yesterday, like if you look back, 10 years ago, these things didn't exist, really. Barely functioned 5 years ago. And today they're solving previously unanswerable math problems, draft legal briefs. They can diagnose illnesses, design proteins, write books, software code, all this stuff. So it's gaining intelligence rapidly. And yeah, there are things that we can't even think of right now that could have a terrible effect on us. That being said, this is all coordinated right now.
1: Yes.
0: For a certain goal. So, yeah, at least to me, it's like I'm not that concerned about it in this moment. It's not that I'm not concerned at all. I'm like poo-pooing it. It's not that. But it tells you a lot when all the Democrats are using the same talking points.
1: Yeah.
2: Well, that's the thing, right? Yeah.
0: Yeah.
1: And you got.
2: And that's the thing that I'm like, okay, I don't know which side it fell on. I was kind of sitting in the middle somewhere, I guess. That's a squishy take, but I was sitting there. But then when I hear all this other stuff, I'm like, okay, these guys are liars.
0: Yeah. And as far as the original, quote, whistleblower, I don't know. I have no idea. Or the guy that was.
2: We have no idea about the credibility of this person. No,
0: yeah.
2: None whatsoever.
0: Yeah. Alex Berenson was writing about it. And kind of the same thing. Like, yeah, this is coordinated, but I wouldn't just poo-poo it away. You know, we'll see.

0: No, I don't think we should do that either. But it's the alarmist stuff is what came out of nowhere.
1: Well, yeah, just like the data centers thing.
0: Right.
1: It's like, I think there are a few stories where, yeah, I understand where, like, if there's an eminent domain issue, I totally get that. Why that's controversial, or if somebody is saying, hey, this data center came up in our neighborhood, nobody sought our input, and it's loud and all of that. I get that part of it.
2: Mm-hmm.
1: But, like, this all of a sudden, boom, panic about data centers, which have been around for years. And I know there's an acceleration in construction, but I don't know, man. All of a sudden, they're talking about, like, the massive water use. It's like, okay, well, let's look at golf courses for a second, or almond
2: pepper. Hey,
1: because
2: hey, they've backed off on that quite a bit.
0: We'll have none of that talk about golf courses.
1: Right.
2: It's like, there's a lot of times, David, you want to actually hit it where it's not watered. You'll get a huge rollout. You hit it on hard pan, baby, and all of a sudden an old guy can drive it 300.
0: Mm-hmm.
2: So anyway,
0: well, nobody was, you know, I remember when people were, there was some objections going up about the windmills going up everywhere on every farmland, everywhere on the planet. But they did it anyway.
1: Yeah.
2: Oh, because they were making money.
0: Oh, yeah.
2: Oh, it looks terrible, too.
1: Yeah, it does.
0: Well, yeah, it's a blight on the landscape. Now, it used to be kind of cool. Every once in a while, you'd see one and go, oh, that's kind of weird looking.
2: When was that ever cool?
0: Very, like, sci-fi-ish. I don't know when they first started going up. It's
2: a dystopian nightmare always to
0: me. Now it really looks that way, though.
2: Oh, it's... Yeah.
0: And don't you dead birds? What about the birds?
2: They're all dropping in 20 years.
0: Yes.
2: Oh, yeah. No one thought of that at the time.
1: And it's driving the whales crazy.
2: Yeah, you got
0: that,
2: too.
0: Whales are mad. Yeah.
2: Yeah. When Trump talked about the whales with the windmills, that was an all-timer. All right. I suppose we should move on off this.
0: Whales and windmills.
2: Yes. Big problem right now in Michigan is Hassan Piker.
1: Mm-hmm.
2: Because Abdul El Sayed, he had tied himself to him, and now he's trying to say, hey, this streamer, what do I care?
1: Yeah, and I think there are some Democrat operatives who are trying to say, okay, well, Hassan Piker's not going anywhere. Let's at least try to coach him up a little bit if he wants to play at this level. So Hassan Piker, he was interviewed by former Biden campaign official Simone Sanders and MS Now's Eugene Daniels. Simone Sanders also working for MS Now. And they wanted to know why he keeps saying crazy stuff, especially about 9/11 and terrorism.
2: Oh, yeah, because the latest one is, well, yeah, the United States is worse than Al-Qaeda when it comes to terrorism. Holy cow, go ahead.
3: Since you know that's going to happen.
4: Right. You're very smart. That's clear.
3: Well, yeah, you're very smart. You know, so, like,
4: the alternative is for me to not talk about this issue at all, right? And that's not... I mean, yeah, because there's no matter... See, like, even the broader conversation that I had about 9/11... That's not something that people want to entertain at all. They just want to say, this guy, whose name is Hassan, who's Muslim, who said America deserved 9/11, even though he apologized one day after for the language he used, all the way back in 2019, is doing it again. He is Islamically defending 9/11. He loves 9/11. He wants it to happen again. And then it just, like, expands off of that.
5: But you know that that's going to happen. I guess my thing is...
2: Yeah, right. And didn't he have a picture of the towers behind him as he's doing this interview?
1: Yes.
0: Yes. Yeah.
2: So he's really trying to distance himself from it.
1: Yeah.
2: Unbelievable.
5: Thing is, and like I hear, someone said, you have been clipped out of context, right? Like, 10 seconds of a long monologue is not representative. We've been clipped out of context. Like, we totally understand what you're saying.
4: Oh, of course.
5: If you know that, if you know that that is going to happen, if you know that, you know, Abdul Al-Sayed has had to, in front of a camera, say, you know, I'm not talking, y'all all want to ask him about a Twitch streamer in California. That's not what I want to talk about, right? If you know that, that's the question, is why do it? If you know that it is not going to be helpful for your candidates, and I assume, and I think you said you want to be helpful. So why do things that you know are going to be harmful?
4: Because if it's not me, it's something else regardless. So it doesn't necessarily matter.
5: But you can't, we don't know that.
4: No, we do know that. And normally, you can't engage in counterfactuals.
2: Oh, yeah.
1: I love that the whole thing comes across as these two people, Simone Sanders and Eugene Daniels, like gentle parenting Hassan Piker.
2: Yes.
1: We're on your side. You're clearly very intelligent.
2: Yes, and taken out of context. You've been done wrong. However, you got to stop it.
1: Yeah, you're also being kind of a dumbass, and we're trying to win.
2: I'm not going to stop, is what he's saying.
1: Yeah.
2: You know what that reminded me of? When it was Hugh Hewitt trying to tell Fauci, listen, man.
1: Oh, yeah.
2: Dude, right now, people are not trusting you anymore, so why not step down for the good of everybody?
1: Yeah.
2: You, I think you're a nice guy, okay? But you're full of baloney here. People love me. That was basically it. He was not going to step down. No, didn't care. Because he was, you know, Hassan Piker and Fauci are about themselves. Didn't care about anything
0: else. How much oxygen is left for Hassan Piker? People are just like, okay, we can't associate with this guy. This guy is way too far out there.
2: 3 to 5 years tops.
0: Gosh, I would think. Yeah.
2: That's what I would say.
0: He wears out his welcome. He's a one-trick pony at this point.
1: Well, I think if the Democrats lose Michigan and Mike Rogers becomes the senator from Michigan, you'll never hear from Hassan Piker ever again. They will not stand for that. And
0: everybody else he tries to hitch his wagon to is going to want nothing to do with it.
1: The Detroit News came out and endorsed, that's not a conservative paper, endorsed Mike Rogers.
2: Whew. I know that doesn't mean a whole lot
0: probably
2: anymore,
0: not.
2: But still,
0: no,
2: it says something.
0: Say that, yeah.
2: Now off to Seattle we go. Katie Wilson.
1: Yes, another one of these failed socialist mayors. Seattle Mayor Katie Wilson scrambling right now because of a spike in crime and shootings, including the shooting at that food festival a few weeks ago. There's also the issue of her turning off surveillance cameras to protect illegal aliens, if you remember that. Well, they're doing an audit to see if those surveillance cameras would help, the CCTV, not the flock cameras, but just like regular, you know, closed-circuit television cameras. During an interview alongside Assistant Police Chief Nicole Powell, she said, hey, we're researching this issue. And then she totally steps all over the Assistant Police Chief because that chief has an opportunity to answer. And all of a sudden it's like, well, no, we're not going to let the black lady talk. Hold on a second.
2: Oh, roll it.
6: Expecting the results of that audit around the end of this month. And so at that point, we'll make that information public. And then I'll be making a decision about that expansion.
7: Chief, is that a tool that could help in any of these unsolved cases?
6: Cameras are obviously a useful tool, right? We've seen, I think, in the Bite of Seattle shooting, there's been camera footage from businesses around Seattle Center. We have cameras at Seattle Center. Those cameras have been useful tools in solving crime. There's no doubt about that.
2: Okay, because it's not video. What happened? Did she look at her and tell her? Mm.
1: Yeah, the assistant police chief is like thinking through the answer because, you know, the boss is right there.
2: Right.
1: And but she starts to answer, and then Katie Wilson just jumps in and is like, well, yes. There is a moment where it's almost like a scene. What's his name? Jim from The Office?
2: Yeah. Mm-hmm.
1: Where the assistant police chief just looks at the camera like, oh, gosh. It's hilarious.
2: Yeah. Scott Jennings does that a lot on CNN, too. Like, he'll look at the camera like, these people are freaking bonkers. Yeah, that's pretty funny.
0: Katie Wilson's got that throat burn thing going, too.
1: A little bit. Not the worst
0: I've
1: ever.
0: No, it's not the worst, but it's there.
2: Yeah.
1: She more just talks like she's 17.
0: Yes.
2: Yeah.
0: Yes.
2: You know, we were talking about pronunciations earlier.
0: Yeah.
2: I got a clip for you. It's, man. What was he trying to say there? And much more in the 5 stories we're watching today coming up.

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7: If it ain't broke, don't fix it. Those are words to live by. But some folks just don't get it. Out-of-state billionaires and their lobbyists are coming to South Dakota pushing Amendment L. They're trying to change the South Dakota Constitution again. Amendment L weakens citizens' power at the ballot box, taking away our right to control the future of our state. Coming after majority rule and the sacred principle of one person, one vote. Don't be fooled. Amendment L is a political ploy. More power for lobbyists and special interests, less power for everyday South Dakota citizens. The good news is, South Dakotans stopped this before. 2018 and 2022, we said hell no. And we'll say it again this year. Because our Constitution isn't for sale to some Californian. Keep South Dakota, South Dakota. This November, vote no on Amendment L. Paid for by L.
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0: The Markley Van Camp and Robbins Show. Jamie Markley, David Van Camp, Scott Robbins, and now the five stories we're watching today.
11: One. All right, number five, Republican Representative Maria Salazar is going after President Trump over immigration again, saying that some of his immigration enforcement has still gone too far and his Hispanics feel betrayed. I think, again, she's just trying to win her race in her district. That's what it seems like. That's politics.
12: Yeah, it could be.
11: Number four, left-wing commentator Hassan Piker tells Axios that the U.S. is, in fact, a bigger terrorist than Al-Qaeda. And Democrat Senate candidate Abdul El-Sayed, who brought Piker into his campaign during the primary, is going to have another rough week. He says he doesn't agree with this statement or give much weight to things said by a social media streamer. Well, you did.
12: Yeah, yep. Sure did.
11: What changed? What's the difference now?
12: Mm-hmm.
11: Number three, Democrat Senator John Fetterman says he's against the current desperate push for AI regulation and blanket moratoriums on data center construction, breaking with his party leadership once again. He's not going to become a Republican, and because he's not a Republican, he's a Democrat.
12: Right.
11: But yeah, I think he's basically just in YOLO mode right now because he knows he can't win a primary.
12: Right.
11: He just.
12: Oh yeah, he knows it's done. You can't be like a sane Democrat anymore.
13: No.
11: It's weird. The guy. It's like it, man. He really is a like living testament to the power of intensive therapy.
12: Well, dude, he was. Known as far left.
13: Oh, yes. Yeah.
12: And then he had a crisis, and he came out of it, like, all of a sudden saying things were like, well, I agree with that. Well, I agree with that.
11: Yeah.
12: That seems common sense.
13: Yeah. Like people that slip into a coma and can speak six languages when they get done. So, how did that happen? Right?
11: Number two, a House Judiciary report put out screenshots of Act Blue's internal messages. This is the clearinghouse for fundraising for the Democrat Party. They show that staff knowingly waved through foreign donations using verification methods like they had a LinkedIn. All right. And then number one, great news here. The U.S. poverty rate fell to the lowest level ever recorded. Those are the top five stories we're watching today, Scott.
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12: Okay. So I mentioned this pronunciation thing because we were talking about pronunciations of different things earlier. It's a former minor league baseball player by the name of Francis Grulon. And he played a pronunciation game with his teammates. Now I'm having a hard time. And it's so dang funny, man. Yeah, all I can see is the left freaking out, but all these guys together are just having a ball with it. The first thing he's trying to pronounce is photosynthesis. Go.
14: Photosynthesis.
12: Okay. Next up is mischievous.
14: Mischievous.
12: Then extravaganza.
14: Extravaganza.
12: Vacuum cleaner. It's pretty good.
14: Vacuum cleaner.
12: See, that was pretty good.
13: Not bad.
12: Flamboyant.
14: Flamboyant.
12: Purple velvet.
14: Purple verbal.
11: Can I hear that one again?
13: That was a good one. Yeah, I like that one too.
12: Yes, we can do it again.
14: Purple verbal.
12: Then shenanigans.
14: Shenanigans.
12: And finally, squirrels.
14: Squealer.
13: Squealer.
12: Now, some of the players are white, other players of color. Everyone's laughing, and I'm sure someone on the left will take issue with that.
13: Oh, yes, you know that.
12: Even though their teammates are just, you know, having a good time.
13: Yes.
12: So, yeah, that was a lot of fun.
13: That was fun.
12: Okay, much to get to. Something we got to hit. Rahm Emanuel, what does it mean when your party's gotten intellectually flabby? Been around to What's Your Story coming right up.

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2: I'm Taylor Riggs, and this is the Fox Business Report.
3: The major average is ending higher and snapping a three-session losing streak as oil slides for a second day and bond yields retreat, lifting investors' sentiment. On Wednesday, stocks fell after the Fed hiked interest rates for the first time in 3 years and signaled more tightening ahead. U.S. oil prices declined with West Texas Intermediate crude over $101 a barrel. Most all of the 11 S&P 500 sectors were higher, with tech the best performer while consumer staples lagged. The Magnificent Seven big cap tech stocks were higher across the board, led by Tesla and Nvidia. And chip and memory stocks traded higher. The Dow winners, Caterpillar, Goldman Sachs, and Microsoft. The Dow decliners, Salesforce, Boeing, and Disney. The Dow up 316 points. The Nasdaq higher by 440. S&P 500 up 86. That's your Fox Business Report. I'm Hillary Barsky. 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
10: We are going to see more clouds move in throughout this afternoon with highs near average around 75 degrees and light east winds at 5 to 15 miles per hour. During the overnight hours, rain and thunderstorms will be likely. Through Friday, rainfall totals could get up to 1.5 inches. From the Killoland Live Doppler HD Storm Center, I'm meteorologist Jalen Borsen.
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11: All right. The Markley Van Camp and Robbins Show. Jamie Markley, David Van Camp, Scott Robbins. The party's gotten intellectually flabby.
12: Yeah.
11: Speaking of flabby, I got a story for her. What's your story coming up? Holy mackerel. Oh,
12: goodness.
11: But yeah. Before we get there.
13: There's a tease.
11: Rahm Emanuel. Yes. Saying that, David.
12: Yeah, former Chicago mayor, Rahm Emanuel, who I think he is going to run for president.
11: Got no chance.
12: He has no chance of winning a primary.
11: Nope.
12: If he got through
11: None?
12: The primary, no.
11: He's not left enough, man.
13: Well, maybe not.
12: But man, if he were to win the primary, I think if you look at all the Democrats right now, who would stand the best chance, he's the guy that I would be most worried about.
11: I'm with you on that.
13: Yeah, me too.
12: Because he sure sounded like he was getting ready to launch a presidential campaign during an interview on CNBC.
11: Oh, yeah. You can tell he is.
14: The party, in my view, over the years, has got intellectually flabby. A lot of people in the party have allowed Trump to occupy the frontal lobe of their brain. We have to prove to the country we can not only fight Donald Trump, we can fight for America. So I've laid out a whole set of policies, not only on education from pre-K to BA, but more importantly, when you hit 75, mandatory retirement over all three branches of government. Stop all the stock trading from all three branches of government. Stop and prevent anybody in the federal government at any level and family member from participating in the prediction markets. There needs to be an absolute ethics for package to change Washington's culture from age to what they do.
11: Now, if I was a younger person, I would say, yeah, that sounds right.
13: Mm-hmm.
11: Except your guy, Obama, I remember after the financial crisis, well, people are going to go to jail.
12: Right.
11: Nobody did.
12: Nope. Nobody went to jail.
11: No. Because that system's rigged. So all that just sort of falls flat for an old crusty guy like me.
12: Right. But man, there would be some energy behind that.
11: Yes, I agree.
13: Yep.
11: Yeah. That's what I think a lot of people would like
13: to
11: see.
13: I think Trump won the nomination based on him pointing out it's a rigged system.
12: Mm-hmm.
13: And he was talking about taxes.
11: Oh, back in 2016.
13: Yeah, they're going to use the millions and billions and billionaires are going to use these loopholes and blah, blah, blah. And Hillary was on and on. He goes, yeah, I know.
11: Well, I don't need the money. They all need the money.
13: But I do it, too.
11: It's part of the game.
13: Yeah, it's part of it, yeah.
11: Yeah, that's true. You know, looking at the whole midterms, and I mentioned the other day, we were talking about Texas, that at least, I think it was Polymarket, still favored Paxton over Tallarico. I was looking at Real Clear Politics and different stories today, and I glanced over at the polling. And I'm like, oh, that's different now. It's 57% for Tallarico, as far as Polymarket. Now, that's the betting market. That's not everything. Their rolling average, Real Clear Politics, Tallarico plus 2.9. And then you look at Michigan, Polymarket, El Sayed, 64%.
12: Yeah.
11: And then their rolling average is El Sayed plus 2.0. You're not buying it, David.
12: I'm not buying that. I think it might be a close race, but it was a really close race last time Mike Rogers ran statewide.
13: Mm-hmm. Yep.
12: And that was against a candidate with like 10% of the baggage that that El Sayed has. So I just don't buy it. I still don't buy the Tallarico thing.
11: Yeah.
12: But I think it will be much closer than a lot of Republicans would like.
11: Britt Hume. We like to hear clips from Britt Hume.
13: Yeah.
11: Yeah, that's pretty good impersonation there, Scott.
13: Yeah, Britt Hume.
11: I think he's a wise guy.
13: Oh, he's great. I love Britt Hume. Yeah.
11: I think he was on with Brett Baer. They were talking about the latest polling for the GOP. This is part of what he had to say.
15: The question has been raised, has the Trump administration made the economy better or worse? Fully 63% say it's made it worse, and that is 11 points higher, 11 percentage points higher than the number of people who thought that last year.
16: Give me a chance.
15: That is not a number that the president can be very content with. And if you look at what people are saying about what is a major problem for their family, 62% said grocery prices, 61% said gasoline prices. Those are both things that are up. The president was elected in the hope, I believe, that people, that inflation could be brought under control, and to some extent on many products it has. But when it comes to gasoline, a reflection of the Iran war, and groceries, which have continued to go up, the problem is worse. From years of experience doing this, when a president's approval rating is down, particularly in a midterm election, it is very hard on his party.
11: Hmm. Yeah.
13: Yeah.
11: So what's your reaction to that?
13: Well, I've been saying that. We've been saying that. This is what controls the outcome of a midterm election.
11: Yes.
13: I mean, it's going to be the pain that's being inflicted on people when they buy groceries or get gas. Things we all need.
11: And that can get somebody like Talafrico or El Sayed elected for Senate?
13: Well, God, I would think not, but I think it's going to make it closer than it should be.
11: Well, that's why I'm bringing it up.
12: It's the Senate races that I'm not as concerned about. I think it's the House races in toss-up areas where that may affect it more. But statewide races, I don't think so.
11: Okay.
13: I hope you're right.
11: All right, it's that time. We do it a couple of times a day. Go around the table. It may not be the biggest story out there. It may be a load of nonsense. Who cares? Is it entertaining or not? You want to bring it in? David, what's your story here?
12: Well, the ladies on The View, a.k.a. the cows on the moo, we're talking about AI safety and this panic that's going on right now with Democrats. And Joy Behar weighed in, you know, and a 120-year-old lady is exactly who I want to hear about, you know, AI safety from. She was talking about it and saying, you know, Republicans aren't doing anything about AI.
16: Can I just say that there are Democrats working for this to get to take care of this? Governor Josh Shapiro of Pennsylvania, mm-hmm. a Democrat. J.B. Pritzker, a Democrat, governor of Illinois, and Gavin Newsom in California. They're all signing laws for safety requirements. Yeah. I do not see that on the other side. I see Trump saying, don't worry about it.
17: It has to be done at the federal level.
18: Ted Cruz is also
16: all right,
18: actually
16: Cruz, because he's working with Klobuchar, who's a Democrat.
17: I actually think if...
12: Oh, gosh. Yeah, because Ted Cruz was on the program, last week or something like that, and was talking about that. Also, Ron DeSantis has talked about it. Governor Abbott in Texas has talked about it.
11: Yeah.
12: I mean, yeah, there's a reasonable way to approach this. And I think, you know, as we've talked about all day and all week, it's like, yes, there's a reasonable way to approach, okay, how can we make sure that this AI boom doesn't get out of control? Okay. Mm-hmm. But what's happening with Democrats right now is all politics.
11: Agree. And she got talking points there.
12: Yeah.
11: J.B. Pritzker. Give me a break on that.
19: Seriously overweight.
11: Yeah, I know.
13: The thing is, if J.B. Pritzker is for something, rest assured you should be against it.
11: Right. Yeah.
19: And he takes the fat shot.
11: Yeah.
19: I said, it's not working.
11: Okay, Scott, what's your story?
13: Lane Kiffin, the head coach of the LSU Tigers, right? Embroiled in a controversy before a single snap of the season was even here, and that had a lot to do with whether he was going to add NFL players to his roster. Remember that?
11: Well, yeah.
13: The problem? Well, both these guys, Mr. Wright and Mr. Harris, both had gone to the NFL on professional contracts. The situation then spiraled, of course, because people were like raising all kinds of hell, like, hey, wait a minute, you can't do that. And ultimately, Kiffin and LSU did back down, by the way. But now we find out that Lane Kiffin was getting his advice legality-wise, from ChatGPT.
11: Really?
13: Yeah. One of their lawyers said he would send me screenshots from ChatGPT. And finally, I'm like, you signed a contract for $91 million. You can't afford a lawyer? What's wrong with you? He said there's something incredibly hilarious about a college football coach using ChatGPT to justify a legal argument. But that's what he was doing.
12: Well, hey, man, lawyers are using it.
13: That's true. Like I said, we got a battalion of lawyers connected to LSU in this program, and you're using ChatGPT. What's wrong with you?
11: It's going to be something, the game this weekend at Ole Miss. He's going back there after he left him.
13: Oh, yeah.
11: My son's going to be at that game.
13: Really?
11: He was telling me they were apparently somehow he found out that is one of the highest-priced hotels you can find anywhere.
13: Oh, I believe it, yeah.
11: In that area. There would be a ton of people at that game.
13: Those guys stay in tent to a room? Or
11: I don't know how they're doing it.
13: So touring with a bunch of dudes, yeah, that's always kind of, you stack them up in a hotel room.
11: Every once in a while you're just like, you know, don't be stupid. Have a good time, but don't be stupid, that sort of thing. Yeah. For my story, I happen to see You know, they do this rankings for the countries with the highest life expectancy. The United States came in 48th.
13: 48th?
11: Yeah.
13: Ooh.
11: Doesn't sound impressive, does it?
13: No, it doesn't.
11: You're like, okay, what are we talking about? Number one was Monaco.
13: Monaco?
11: Average 86.4 years. San Marino, 85.7 years.
13: Wow.
11: It goes on. And I'm looking up at each one. There's always at least a three-year difference with men and women.
12: Yeah.
11: Sometimes it's as much as 5 years. I think in the United States it's like four or something like that.
13: Mm-hmm.
11: So I'm looking up, okay, what are the big differences? I mean, we're not the worst. I mean, Nigeria's at 54.5 years. That's the worst. South Sudan, 57.6 years. And the United States is 78.4. So what's the difference? Well, a lot of people would say just the dietary choices. Standard American diet, heavily reliant on ultra-processed foods, high fructose corn syrup, large portion sizes. Okay. So the obesity rate in the United States, 40% for adults. You've heard that before.
13: Yeah.
11: I'm looking at this whole thing. You know what it is in Japan? Closest two wins between you two.
12: You go first, Scott.
13: 20%.
11: David?
12: 14.
11: 5%.
13: Holy cow. Really?
11: Yes.
13: Mm.
11: What would you guess for Switzerland? Well, again, the United States have 40% obesity rate for adults.
13: I'll go 8%.
12: I'll say... David. 6%.
11: 11%. Yeah, one and one. You tied.
13: Not bad for me.
11: But man, that's a huge difference, isn't it?
13: Yeah, there is, yeah.
11: Yeah, and then it's also the sedentary lifestyle more than anything. I mean, if you want to get, you know, a little lefty with the take, well, gun violence. Really? I mean, it does. Well, if you just look in urban areas, and the crime stats have come down, but still. You have that, especially with younger people. It brings it all down.
13: In Japan. Wow. That's something.
11: The 5% obesity?
13: Yeah.
11: I know.
13: Wow. What about the sumo wrestlers?
12: Well, that's the 5%.
13: It must be the 5%. Yeah, right. Yeah.
11: Yeah, it could be. All right. Much to get to. Oh, got to get to a news update. And then, if this woman's named Booze, what do you think happens? Yeah. Nimrod's in the news, also on the way right here.

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6: Markley, Van Camp, and Robin Show. 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
6: News update, David Van Camp.
8: Well, this is very interesting. You know, the Houthis have been making life very difficult for the Saudis.
6: Yes.
8: And then they also launched a drone attack near Mecca, which that's a big no-no. The Muslims don't really like that, and I understand. Okay, you can't just be trying to drop bombs around Mecca.
6: Mm-hmm.
8: Right? And now Pakistan has come out and said, look, it's time for the implementation of the Mecca Defense Pact with Saudi Arabia and Turkey, which is a mutual aid agreement that they reached, like a year ago or so?
6: Yeah. Okay.
8: Saying, all right, we got to take it to these guys now. Stop sitting on the sidelines.
6: Okay.
8: So we'll see what happens. I mean, it's pretty big talk because Pakistan's got nukes. So I don't know if they'll use it, but I think their voice absolutely carries a little bit more weight as a result of that.
6: Man, what a mess.
7: Mm-hmm.
6: When they're talking about, you know, the wider war, mm-hmm. that sort of thing, sometimes you can get confused by it all. Mm-hmm. Like, okay, which players are for who and who's against who? You know, and then you're trying to re-educate yourself on, all right, who's Shiite, who's Sunni? All right, where does it all go from here? Mm-hmm. And it's never going to stop.
8: Well, no.
6: There's not going to be, like, peace breaking out all over through the Middle East that's going to be sustained. It might be for a while, but it's just not going to happen.
7: Right.
6: So, there you go. All right, we got to get the Nimrods rolled out.
9: When the going gets tough.
10: Damn it, this is too hard.
9: The dumb get dumber.
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12: I love the poorly educated.
6: All right. Nimrod's the news, and a little twist to this one. This is the story of 38-year-old Tiffany Booz in Maryland. Apparently, she flipped out on a store clerk earlier this month because the checkout line was taking way too long. Scott, this drives you insane.
7: I know it does.
6: But you usually don't freak out on a store clerk like this.
7: Not usually.
6: So another employee opened up an additional register to help her out. But on her way out, she punched the clerk of the original line right in the face. Because they said something. She left, thought that'd be enough, but then came back flashing a gun. So employees called the cops, but then Tiffany ran off, didn't fire any shots. When the cops showed up, employees handed them Miss Booz's wallet and cell phone, which she had left at the counter.
7: Mm.
6: Not the smartest thing.
7: No.
6: She came back again, thinking, oh, gosh, maybe I can get him. But when she showed up, of course, the cops are there, took her into custody, charged with 5 counts of weapons violations, first-degree assault, and other charges. The twist in the story, no booze involved.
7: Hmm. Well.
6: You were thinking, when's the booze?
7: I was, yes.
6: Now, was she in line to buy booze?
7: Yeah.
6: It's very possible, but we got some poor reporting going on here. We don't know exactly what she was buying, and that is the tale of one Tiffany Booz, and that's Nimrod's in the news.
8: I was getting the shakes.

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6: 47 days to the midterms. I'm Lisa Brady, Fox News, and cost of living is still getting top billing.
7: Sometimes when something is a political problem, the people in power ignore it. Here, officials are not ignoring the political problems caused by high prices. They are asking voters, though, to have some patience.
6: Fox's Peter Ducey at the White House, which is defending a Trump agenda Democrats say is failing. Many Democrats and some Republicans in Congress also pushing for AI restrictions, while the Trump administration argues AI labs should take responsibility for safety. NVIDIA CEO Jensen Huang echoing that after a meeting today with AI leaders and Britain's King Charles in Scotland following recent incidents of AI models going rogue during testing.
8: Those incidents are reminders that as we move from labs to product development, the companies have to become much more rigorous in testing and securing and making sure that the products are ready for use before it's released.
6: OpenAI admitting more incidents of AI models misbehaving during tests and releasing a new framework on transparency. Meantime, the OpenAI CEO, among the tech leaders, now expected to attend a White House state dinner next week for China's president. A new report accuses the U.S. of possible war crimes in Iran.
9: Human rights experts commissioned by the United Nations say they found reasonable grounds to believe the U.S. committed war crimes in 2 strikes on Iran. They include a missile attack that hit a school in the southern city Minab. Iran state media says 168 people were killed, most of them children. The UN fact finders say there's evidence of indiscriminate attacks resulting in civilian deaths.
6: Fox's Jonathan Savage. Pentagon findings have not been released. The U.S. military says it does not target civilians. 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
13: From the Keller.com News Center, I'm Tom Rooney. The Department of Corrections is alerting Sioux Falls residents of the release of a high-risk offender from prison. 62-year-old Anthony Salinas completes his 12-year sentence for aggravated assault and will be released tomorrow. Since he's serving the entire sentence, Salinas won't be on parole or under supervision. Corrections Secretary Nick Lamb says Salinas is a high risk to reoffend and revert to violent behavior. Per capita crime numbers are down in Sioux Falls, but there's one glaring exception. Police Chief John Toombs says DUI offenses are on pace to increase by nearly a third from last year.
14: We are arresting a record number of people for DUIs this year. We had a shift in some of our grant funding on focus, and we made a new focus this year to really dig into the DUI situation to make sure that our enforcement efforts were up to par. And we are seeing more DUIs than we have in years.
13: Just hours after making those statements, Mel Ruano Jr. was arrested on DWI charges, accused of causing an accident that left a Sioux Falls man hospitalized with life-threatening injuries. The race for South Dakota Secretary of State is heating up as we head down the final stretch of the campaign. Democrat Terrence Davis, Republican Heather Baxter, and Libertarian Tamara Lesner all want to replace Monet Johnson. Baxter defeated Johnson for the Republican Party slot. And military veterans can receive on-the-spot help with basic needs at an event called Veterans Stand Down at the Military Alliance in Sioux Falls tomorrow morning. Shuttle service will be provided from the Veterans Services Center at 14th and Cliff, the VA Health Care Center, the Bishop Dudley House, and the Union Gospel Mission. A POW MIA ceremony will also be held at Veterans Memorial Park at 6:30 tomorrow evening. We have more information at Kello.com. From the Kello.com News Center, I'm Tom Rooney.
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16: Cloudy this evening and rainy after midnight, maybe even some thunder and lightning. The rain could come down pretty good. Our overnight low 62. Tomorrow, cloudy, rainy, breezy, 77 the high, southeast wind 15 to 25 miles an hour. A total rainfall amount, 1 to 2 inches for tonight and tomorrow. Saturday, mostly cloudy, 67 for a high. From the Storm Center, I'm Jay Trollbeck.
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13: This is the Markley, Van Camp, and Robert.

0: Agriculture Committee.
1: Yeah.
0: McConnell quietly says, I, as another senator leans over, says, no. No.
2: Wrong one, Mitch. Welcome back, but,
1: Gosh dang.
0: All right. They said he initially misunderstood what the committee was voting on. Oh, my goodness. Yeah, he doesn't look like he's there, dude.
2: No.
0: And this is one of those things where if this is the other party, we'd all be going off on it. This shouldn't be happening.
1: No, it should not be happening.
2: I don't care if it's Dianne Feinstein, Joe Biden, or whoever.
1: No, I don't care either.
2: It's elder abuse, man.
1: Yes, it is. At some point in time, yes, it is.
2: Well, and there's also something, and I don't want to exonerate, you know, Mitch McConnell or Dianne Feinstein or Joe Biden or anybody else who's like falling apart and has to be led into places like this.
0: Right.
2: I mean, I'm not exonerating them because they have a say in the matter too. And I just think, man, there is something really dark in your soul if you're that old and that decrepit and just clearly towards the end of your life,
0: mm-hmm.
2: and you're not going to just go home and hang out with the grandkids or relax at home.
0: Then you get into this conversation of if they're not with it, like they're not capable of making these decisions on their own, somebody's got to intervene.
1: Yeah, but how do you do that when?
0: That's the question.
1: I mean, that's the issue with family. Eesh. Tough
0: because he's going to insist he's fine.
1: Well, and the spouse is going to insist that too, I'm sure.
0: Oh boy.
1: You know, I mean, look, Jill Biden did forever.
2: Yeah.
1: Jill's still doing it.
0: Oh, yeah. Yeah, when she's going out there, I've never seen anything like that debate before.
1: Right.
0: No idea what caused that. Please.
2: Maybe somebody drugged him.
0: Yeah.
1: Right, exactly.
0: Come on, man. Give me a break.
1: Maybe he slipped a Mickey in there.
0: Yeah, that's insane.
1: Mm-hmm.
0: Okay. So just happened to see that.
1: You're right, though. There's no light there.
0: No, dude.
1: No, it's just... There's nothing
0: no, that
1: there.
0: I mean, even within the last couple of years where he would just blank out.
2: Yeah.
0: I mean, that's the sign. It's time to go.
1: Barely functioning.
0: Yeah. Okay. Other news out there. Dana Bash is upset, David.
2: Oh, very upset. There's some new polling out about the Senate race in Michigan, and apparently... 45% of Michigan voters would not vote for someone who was Muslim.
0: Only 45%?
2: Yeah. By the way, 46% wouldn't vote for an atheist. 20% wouldn't vote for a Jew. And what is it? 7% wouldn't vote for a Christian.
0: Okay.
2: So, but she's very upset because obviously Abdul El-Sayed is a Muslim, very outspoken about that.
0: Mm-hmm.
2: And yeah, she wanted to set up the discussion in this way.
0: Okay.
3: 45% say they would not consider voting for a Muslim. First of all, it's just gross.
4: Right, right.
3: Let's
4: and
3: just,
4: what was
3: let's
4: the
3: say
4: Jewish factor? I mean,
0: okay.
4: The Jewish number was...
3: It's 20%. Yeah. I mean, it's gross, mm-hmm. but that is what he's contending with.
4: Mm-hmm.
3: And let's also say that a lot of what Mike Rogers is campaigning on, yes, is the economy, but he's also not so subtly talking about issues that Hassan Piker talked about 9/11 and so forth.
0: Okay, what are we, reenacting Ben Affleck from 13 years ago? It's gross!
2: Right.
0: It's racist! Oh. Well, Dana, do you want to have a conversation about values? And about, well, values from the United States and Islamic values? Well, because they don't mesh together.
2: Well, also, his mom was working for a charity that sent money to Al-Qaeda. I mean, that's more than just a religious thing. There is a history here.
0: But I mean, as far as, you know, what are the beliefs of the religion? I mean, how are women treated? What do you do with homosexuals? I mean, there are all these conversations. So if then someone were to say, yeah, I wouldn't vote for a Muslim because of the values I don't think are reflective of American values, that makes you gross.
2: Yeah.
0: Shove it.
2: Oh, well, and this kind of thing is nothing new, even not even just with Muslims. I remember the 2012 campaign, hearing directly from people that I knew or who were listeners who said they didn't want to vote for Mitt Romney because he was he's Mormon.
0: I remember telling Scott the day that he was going to get the nomination. I'm like, he'll never win.
1: Right.
0: And you were like, why? And I'm like, because he's Mormon. There will be a number of Christians that won't vote for him.

0: And you were right. Not only a number of fishermen, but just a number of people in general, yeah, who didn't vote for him.
1: Yeah.
0: And I don't know how much of it had to do with this being a Mormon. I think a lot of it did, though. You can win in your own state.
1: Yeah.
0: But, man, when you get the nomination, I thought, wow.
1: Right.
0: Yeah.
1: Yeah. Because people didn't feel like it reflected the values.
0: Well, and, you know, right. But for her reaction.
1: Oh, yeah.
0: Shut up.
2: Well, it's the obligatory, we have to show that we're the good people, instead of actually asking why would that be.
1: Right. Exactly.
2: It's just
1: because they don't want to. They really don't want to have that conversation.
0: Well, they know why that would be, but
1: the thing is, I don't know if they know.
0: Oh, you don't really think so? You don't think she understands that?
1: I don't think a lot of people understand the religion. I really don't.
0: Yeah, that's possible.
1: You know. By the way, another story with El Sayed. This was from a few days ago, and it came back around. It was 2012 when he was saying it was Islamophobia that this Iraqi-American mother was beaten to death, that this was a sure sign of this. This was 2012. It was a hate crime. He had said at the time a hate crime because she had the courage to wear a hijab. Well, it turned out she was actually killed by her husband, who staged it to look like a hate crime. Mm-hmm. And then that finally came out.
0: Yeah.
1: People aren't going to talk about that, though, in legacy media, because that's just one of those things that turned out to be a hoax, like so many others. All right, David, you had another clip, too. Who is this guy?
2: This is a Democrat representative, Jonathan Jackson, who's very upset about attempts to get the wokeness out of the Smithsonian in Washington, D.C. And he says attempts to overhaul anything in D.C. is Trump committing violence.
1: It's violence?
2: Everything is violence except for violence.
1: All right, let's go.
3: President's proclivity, his inclination, and this administration is towards violence. You've seen the violence on the buildings of the East Wing. It was a very much a historical figure. And
1: historical figure on what?
0: The East Wing?
2: Yes.
1: And it was violence?
2: Yes, it was violence.
1: How? What are we talking about here?
0: I have no idea.
3: The institution, the building, had so much history. Same thing that's happened with the reflecting pool.
1: Violence on the reflective pool, too?
2: Yes. We need to have a national conversation about pool violence.
1: Hmm. I got to tell you, we're doing pretty good if going after a building or a pool is called violence. Well, I would say we're pretty soft and pampered at that point.
2: I was going to say, man, but like in 2020, Democrats were telling us that riots were the language of the unheard. Maybe Trump just feels unheard.
0: See, there you go, David.
1: Yes.
0: Applying the same logic, yes.
1: Yeah, and you had to tear down statues and everything else. Yeah. Had all that going on, of course.
0: If you say nothing, that too is violence.
2: Right.
1: Oh, because that would be silence.
0: Silence is violence. We've
2: it rhymes.
0: That.
2: It has to be.
0: Yes, true. It must be.
1: Unbelievable. Okay. I saw this story on scams that are going on. And a lot of times it's like common sense scams, right?
0: Mm-hmm.
1: Just use your head. You're not going to get scammed. Dude, I heard a guy that's been working at a bank, 15, 20 years, that almost fell for a scam because his bank had called him. It's like, wait a second.
0: Yeah.
1: And there was a whole story at Fox about it. Scammers can spoof bank phone numbers and even use personal details like social security numbers to create panic and then drain your accounts.
0: Jeez.
1: So, as the story is set up, imagine getting a call from your bank, bank's name listed on the caller ID with the correct phone number, and they know key details about you. Maybe your mom's maiden name, social security number, whatever, and they warn you you have fallen victim to a financial scam. The plot twist, of course, they're the scammers.
2: Yeah.
1: And it's happening all across the country.
0: Hmm.
2: Well, some like that was attempted on me. I got a fraud alert from Wells Fargo. I haven't had an account at Wells Fargo closing in on 20 years. But they had my number, and they actually had, it was a branch in McKinney, Texas. And it was the right number for the branch in McKinney, Texas.
1: Wow.
2: And so then I called the branch directly, and they said, no, we didn't text you. Delete that.
1: Yeah. This part of the story, I just circled it for Scott, so you can read it and then etch it into your brain.
0: Oh, don't. I see you. Do you want me to read it?
1: Well, yes.
0: Don't answer any calls you are not expecting.
1: Mm-hmm. Learn it. True. Know it. Live it.
0: You know, another thing I found they do, it's interesting, is they'll call you. Your number will show up from a smaller town near where you live.
1: Yes.
0: Which is also another scammy thing that happens.
1: But you answer it. So, well, I figured I might know somebody there.
0: Well, that's true. I may know somebody there.
1: Don't answer it.
0: Okay. Well, I've listened to you on that one. I'm not doing that one anymore.
1: That's good.
0: Yeah.
1: So that's what they're saying, is if you're not expecting a call from somebody, from one of these places, then just do not answer.
0: Now, my bank will call me if there's some fraudulent activity going on.
1: Mm-hmm. Okay.
0: But, I mean,
1: let them leave a message.
0: I've always assumed it was them.
1: Yeah, but that's the thing. That's how people are getting completely fooled by this. So watch out for that. Not surprising, 12% of men have already bet on NFL football.
0: Yeah. 12%?
1: 12%.
2: Yeah, I'm surprised it's that low.
0: Me too, actually, yeah.
1: Well, it's just, it's week
0: 12%
1: one.
0: Who admit it.
2: Yeah.
1: Yes. 6% of women say they've bet on a game so far. So this was a poll of more than 6,000 people. You know who say they have not bet and don't plan on gambling on any games?
0: Boomers.
1: What percentage? No, the percentage of people.
0: Oh,
1: total.
0: 33%.
1: You think 33 total says not so far and not this year?
0: Right.
1: Okay. So David?
2: 52%.
1: 79%.
0: Oh, wow. That's really high. I did not know that.
1: Yeah. Well, you tend to have a view of the world of the people closest to you.
0: That's true.
1: And most of the ne'er-do-wells you hang out with.
0: Yeah.
1: Like me and David.
0: Well, fantasy football is counted as gambling in some areas.
1: In some areas.
0: Yeah.
1: Because
0: you get a prize at the end of the year. It's a cash prize.
1: Yeah, is that considered
0: paid
1: gambling?
0: A league or whatever.
1: Yeah.
0: I don't know.
1: Well, sometimes we'll bet just between the three of them, different things.
0: Right.
1: That's how we got the running tabs.
2: Yeah.
1: Because they just throw it out there. You want anything on the Lions-Bills game tonight? Who do you like?
2: We all lose.
0: Where's that at? Netflix? Is that a Netflix game tonight? Mm-hmm. Do you know?
1: What if I take the Lions in 14? You want it?
0: No, I don't want it. I want nothing to do with it.
1: Okay,
0: I don't know anything about
1: these two teams. Okay, all right. The five stories we're watching today. Much more straight ahead.

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11: Rain coming in tonight, mainly after midnight. Could be a little thunder and lightning, too. Our overnight low is 62. Tomorrow, cloudy, rainy, breezy. 77 the high, southeast wind 15 to 25 miles an hour. Could total an inch or more in this area. Saturday, mostly cloudy, cool 67 with a light north breeze. From the Storm Center, I'm meteorologist Jay Trobeck.
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12: Good morning, the Van Camp and Robin Show. Thank you for being here. We do appreciate it. I'm Jamie Markley. That's David Van Camp. There's Scott Robbins. Uh-huh. Now we give you the five stories we're watching today.
13: One, two, three, four, five.
12: All right. Number five, Democrat Senator John Fetterman says he's against the current desperate push for AI regulation and the blanket moratoriums on data center construction, breaking with the Democrat Party yet again. Number four, OpenAI CEO Sam Altman and NVIDIA CEO Jensen Huang are planning to attend a high-stakes state dinner at the White House next week with Chinese President Xi Jinping. Number three, the U.S. poverty rate fell to the lowest level ever recorded. The Washington Post headline, though, read, U.S. poverty rate dropped slightly, but experts fear worse ahead.
14: That's incredible.
12: Number two, Pakistan declares the time has come to implement its Mecca defense pact with Saudi Arabia and with Turkey as Houthi attacks continue, including a drone attack near Mecca. And number one, President Trump telling Axios today that he's approaching a critical juncture in the Iran war over whether to restart massive attacks in an effort to bring the conflict to a close. Do it or don't stop talking about it. I'm frustrated by it. I'm officially frustrated.
15: Okay.
14: David!
12: Well, stop talking and just do something. Dang.
15: Not till November, probably.
12: Yeah. But we'll those are the top five stories that we are looking at today. 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
15: You know, you're talking about media coverage. ABC did not cover the thwarted terror plot out of Pennsylvania.
12: Wow.
15: Didn't cover it.
16: They didn't cover it at all, period?
15: No.
16: Nothing?
15: Saw that on Newsbusters.
16: Oh, man.
15: Yeah.
16: Okay.
15: Merriam-Webster added 1,400 new words and definitions to its dictionary.
16: Wow. 1,400?
15: Yeah.
16: Man, that's a lot.
15: Yeah, just have a little sampling if you want.
16: Okay.
15: Looks maxing.
16: Oh, gosh.
15: Do you know what that means, Scott?
16: I mean, I would suspect it would be, what, makeup?
15: Trying to maximize your physical looks through extreme measures.
16: Oh, yeah. Okay.
15: Yes. Rickroll has made it now.
12: Oh, wow.
16: Oh, well.
15: Seems like a little
16: it's
15: late.
16: It's been around for a while.
12: I know, long overdue.
15: Crash out.
12: Yeah.
15: Know what that means, Scott?
16: Sleeping long periods of time?
15: Yeah. No. It'd be like the day you said the F word on the air. A sudden outburst of anger or losing control.
16: Yeah, that happened.
15: You don't have that edited anywhere, do you, David?
16: Let's not even bother with it, David. Please don't. Just leave it alone, because it may not be, and I'm not responsible anymore.
15: Oh, gosh. I think you were talking about, was it the mayor of Kansas City?
16: I believe.
15: Something? Yes. Okay. Trash Panda. That made it into Merriam-Webster. Do you know what that is?
16: No.
15: A playful nickname for a raccoon. I'd never heard it before.
16: I haven't either.
15: Parasocial?
16: Parasocial.
15: Yes. That is feeling a one-sided emotional bond with a celebrity or character you do not know.
16: No. Hmm. Psycho.
15: Could just be creepy.
16: Yeah, a little bit, yeah.
15: Vibe coding made it.
16: Which vibe coding.
15: Writing software code guided heavily by AI tools or general vibes.
16: Okay.
15: Yeah. Uncanny Valley.
16: It's like corn you would buy at a discount place.
15: It's the creepy feeling when something non-human looks almost but not quite human.
16: Oh, Tellerico.
12: Yes.
15: Yes. And then I think you know what California sober means.
12: Not sober.
15: Abstaining from most drugs and alcohol while still using weed or psychedelics.
16: Right.
15: So there you go. All right. A couple updates and the Scott Robbins trifecta straight ahead.

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2: I'm Elizabeth MacDonald, and this is the Fox Business Report.
3: The major averages finishing near session highs and snapping a three-session losing streak as oil and bond yields retreat. The Dow and S&P 500 pairing losses for the week and month, while the NASDAQ has turned positive for both the week and the month. Oil prices fell with West Texas Intermediate crude settling near $102 a barrel. The latest Labor Department data supports the Fed's view of economic strength as jobless claims fell unexpectedly last week to a two-month low. A strong labor market is keeping more Fed hikes in play. Big tech and growth stocks fueling Thursday's broad rally. The Magnificent Seven big cap tech stocks were higher across the board, led by Tesla and Nvidia. The Dow up 316 points, the NASDAQ higher by 440, S&P 500 up 86. That's your Fox Business Report. I'm Hillary Barsky, invested in you.
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8: Cloudy this evening and rainy after midnight. Maybe even some thunder and lightning. The rain could come down pretty good. Our overnight low is 62. Tomorrow, cloudy, rainy, breezy. 77 the high. Southeast wind 15 to 25 miles an hour. A total rainfall amount, 1 to 2 inches for tonight and tomorrow. Saturday, mostly cloudy, 67 for a high. From the Storm Center, I'm Jay Trollbeck.
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10: The Markley, Van Camp, and Robin Show. I'm Jamie Markley, the Gen Xer, the Millennial, David Van Camp, the Sexy Boomer, Scott Robbins.
11: Mm-hmm.
10: The Robbins Trifecta coming up in just a few. News update, David Van Camp.
11: Well, I'd mentioned a few times about Act Blue. This is the clearinghouse fundraiser, sort of acts as a go-between between donors, and then it gets meted out to different organizations, political action committees, candidates, etc. For the Democrat Party. House Judiciary, though, they dropped screenshots of Act Blue's internal Slack messages talking about their they're in trouble because they did not have proper oversight when it came to accepting foreign donations. You're not allowed to do that in politics. And so they found ways around it, and it isn't exactly a clever scheme. One was we know that they were accepting like Visa prepaid gift cards, which is rife for abuse, obviously.
10: Oh, yeah.
11: Act Blue told Congress, this is in a report in Town Hall, told Congress its passport verification stops foreign donors. However, their own policy says they only check that the number has the right number of characters. There's no database check, no real verification.
10: Unbelievable.
11: Yeah. So what actually gets a foreign donation approved at Act Blue? Well, there was one that had been rejected, but the supervisor says, well, the donor is foreign, but correctly entered their billing address, and it was approved. Yeah. Another one, donor sometimes has an IP in Hong Kong, but none of their other signals raise any eyebrows. That's an approved donation. A donor's information pointed entirely to Canada in one case. Act Blue approved it anyway because, and this is actually part of the conversation that they were having.
10: Okay.
11: Quote, Twitter seems to confirm that they are a real person.
10: Dude.
11: And
10: they're not really trying very hard.
11: No, they're not. No. Another foreign flag donor got waved through because they had a LinkedIn. Yeah. I mentioned that one earlier as well.
10: Yes.
11: When Act Blue's own legal counsel, Zain Ahmad, tried to report it, the messages were getting deleted by IT in real time. So he would post, hey, look, we have a problem here. And
10: right.
11: Boop, that's gone. Then he writes, please stop deleting my request. You are violating the laws and policies of our company. That was deleted 5 seconds later. It happened 6 times in one night. He even sent Act Blue's own whistleblower protection policy. It was deleted. The non-retaliation policy, deleted. Outside counsel told Act Blue's CEO, hey, this looks like knowing and willful fraud. And warned her to get a personal lawyer. You're going to have to answer for this. This is the lady that wound up pleading the fifth during congressional testimony.
10: Of course she did.
11: You know what she did to that outside counsel?
10: What?
11: Fired him.
10: Oh.
11: Every lawyer on Act Blue's legal team was gone within 4 months of the 2024 election. The cover-up was on. People are going to go to prison for this.
10: I hope. I hope you're right.
11: And I, you know, usually I'm the guy that says, hey, nothing's ever going to happen.
10: Yes.
11: Something's going to happen with this. This
10: Good.
11: Is not only criminal, but just sloppily so.
10: Dude, it's so frustrating with all these different fraud stories that don't get reported by legacy media.
11: Yeah. Oh, yeah. Yeah.
10: Like California.
11: Right. Well, and just imagine if the shoe were on the other foot. The Republicans' version is win red. Right? That's one of the sites they use to funnel money here and there. If this were WinRed, this would be the story.
10: Yes.
11: The biggest story. you would have calls for impeachment of Donald Trump because apparently Donald Trump would have been the culprit behind all of it.
12: Yes.
11: I mean, this would be a five-alarm fire, but because it's with the Democrats, we're going to let this play out.
12: It just angers you. Not so much that you would totally crash out, as we've reported is now a word with the Webster Dictionary. Crash out is when you lose control, right? Like Robbins at one time. But you didn't want to bring it up when you said the F word.
13: Well, I did.
12: I mean, do you want to relive it just for
13: not
12: old
13: really.
12: Time's sake?
13: I don't know. It's not a good moment. I mean,
12: well, dude,
13: I don't have it on my best of tape. No,
12: it didn't go through. David got it.
13: No, I know he got it, but I don't know what you have.
12: What do you mean?
13: Do you have the unedited version or not?
12: No, I think we have it edited.
13: Well, you think
12: if it's edited, you'd be fine with
13: David,
12: playing it, right?
13: Please get your hand close to the button. I don't trust this at all.
12: I'm telling you, it's edited.
13: No, okay. Yeah, all right.
12: So are you up for hearing it then?
13: No, not really, but you're going to play it anyway,
12: nope,
13: so go
12: we'll
13: ahead.
12: No, we'll go right to the trifecta.
13: Oh, then I'm going to look like, okay, well, I don't.
12: Well, which is it? Do you,
13: well,
12: I won't play it.
13: The entertainment value is there, I suppose, so go ahead, throw it out there. Yep, I did it. Yep, it was me.
12: There have been other times where maybe I thought I had something edited well and something got through. You know, I didn't do it on purpose.
13: Yeah, no.
12: My bad.
13: That's okay.
12: Not the only one. I haven't said it personally.
13: I do get frustrated from time to time, yes.
12: Yes.
13: I do forget where I am sometimes.
12: Yeah.
13: Yes.
12: It went like that. Yeah, so go.
13: But let's
12: don't
13: fix
12: let us
13: the item. You can't do that.
12: What?
13: I know. I said.
12: What'd you say?
13: You can't do that.
12: Got it.
13: No, before
12: well,
13: that.
12: Well, yeah, that was the clip. What was it he actually said, David?
11: Well, I think he was trying to say fix the problem or whatever, because this was about the government-run grocery store in Kansas City that was shutting down.
13: Yeah, shutting down.
11: Yes. Because it was just a magnet for crime, and you know, the mayor at the time was saying, you know, hey, man, we're partnering with communities and issues and blah, blah, blah, blah, blah. And,
12: right.
11: Yeah. Then our boy Scott snapped. And sometimes I've heard it before, you know, you get worked up about something and you just kind of forget and you say that, or you get too comfortable. That's what happened to me. Like, that was more than 10 years ago now. But remember who was when Bill O'Reilly got booted from Fox, and then there was a story that was coming out that he was sending like pornography to a female producer or writer or something. And I was just kind of comfortable, laid back on the air, and I was like, yeah, he's sending her gay porn and all sorts of other weird bleep.
12: Right.
13: Yeah.
12: And I was like, whoa, okay.
11: And that happened to be while our producer at the time was quick on the button, we were also feeding live to a potential new affiliate, which did not have the dump button. We did not land that affiliate. That was my fault.
13: Trying to luck.
12: It happens, man.
13: Well,
12: it happens.
13: I'm glad David was Johnny on the spot. Hit the button
12: on that particular day.
13: Yes.
12: And one time, just for old take.
11: Yeah, so go.
13: But let's
11: don't let
13: fix
11: us
13: the item. You can't do that.
12: Yeah,
13: see, that's where I knew I did it too. That's the thing. I knew the minute I was out there, there's no getting it back.
11: It took me a second to be. Did I hear
13: like,
11: that right?
13: Whoa. Yeah, that was. Yeah. I knew right away. Yeah.
12: Well, Casey, you never swore, right?
14: Just, no way.
13: Yes, you did.
11: Well, that was taped though.
13: Well, okay, it wasn't on the air.
12: It wasn't on the air.
13: You filled the air full of blue language, buddy.
14: Nope.
13: You sure did.
12: No, that was a recording.
13: I know it was a recording, but still.
14: Give it up.
13: He did it.
12: All right, you're ready for the trifecta. Obviously, he's ready. Here we go.
13: Okay.
15: Are you ready?
16: One, two,
15: it's the three most important news stories of the day.
17: I hit the trifecta.
15: Well, at least according to Scott Robbins. It's the trifecta on the Markley, Van Camp, and Robbins Show.
12: Every day about this time, Scott Robbins' top three stories, helped by his hero.
13: I'm Casey.
12: Yeah, the guy who never cursed, ever, ever. Well, he did get frustrated that one time, but it never made its way on the air because he had to go from, like, this
13: dog dying.
12: Yeah.
13: That was it.
11: Up-tempo
12: up-tempo record.
11: Dog dying.
13: Up-tempo record.
12: Yes.
18: I got to talk about a f***ing dog dying.
12: Yeah.
13: Yeah, that was you, buddy.
12: Yeah, but it didn't make its way on the
13: air.
12: And
13: all of a sudden he's like,
12: while
13: well,
12: he was
13: I
12: on live.
13: Have. No, I never have. Well, no, he didn't do anything live.
12: It was all recording.
13: I know, it was all recorded.
12: Well, if it was recorded, you can say whatever you want.
13: Nobody
12: That's what he
13: that
12: did.
13: Show live. Nobody did.
12: That's why he said stuff like that.
11: Oh, do you want me to play some of the stuff that we have recorded from off air, Scott? I can.
13: No, don't do that either, David. No, let's not do that. I remember one time Casey was recording promos for his radio stations.
12: Yeah.
13: And one of them had him on at 2 o'clock in the morning on Sunday.
12: Yeah.
13: Join me every Sunday morning at 2. At 2! What the fuck is that? He was mad. Hey. He was putting on at 2 in the morning.
12: Yeah, he was very upset about that.
13: All right, Casey.
12: I think he's ready now.
14: All right. I'm ready.
13: Yeah, so.
14: 3.
11: What you got?
13: Oh, gosh. CDC's Youth Risk Behavior Survey found that 72% of transgender-identified high school students reported persistent feelings of sadness or hopelessness. But there is no evidence to suggest that suicide is higher among children who believe they're transgender. Mm. But it does say they suffer from depression and anxiety. Mm. Now,
12: so many people have lied about this.
13: The
12: for
13: activists
12: years.
13: Are not happy with that.
12: I bet.
13: By the way, they're coming out saying that's false, faulty information. And, you know, they start to talk about the sample sizes, and they talk about the gender sizes and all kinds of stuff. So,
12: and their investments. Yeah.
13: Yeah. Well,
11: yeah, well, and, you know, but it does seem like in the wise words of Scott Robbins.
13: You may be able to overlook the ding-dong part.
11: Yeah.
13: That one didn't get censored by anyone.
14: Now, on with the countdown.
13: Did it? No, it did not.
12: Oh, I got the feeling that's not the last one we're going to hear this segment. The Scott Robbins trifecta, top 3 of the day, up to number
14: 2.
13: What do you got? Okay, parents are upset. They're not buying it from an LED animated Halloween novelty item that serenades little trick-or-treaters with creepy chants laced with sexual innuendo about kissing and pumping folks full of its seed, quote, post quote. Let the de-influence from buying this viral Jabberin' Jack is the name of the pumpkin. If you have children, do not buy it. Buyer beware, children are saying, or parents are saying everywhere, about something they bought for their kids for $40. Now they sing a song called Come a Little Closer, I Have a Kiss for You, and it tastes like pumpkin pie. We'll be wicked for one night, morbid and nefarious, and when the sun goes down, till morning, it'll just be us. There you go. That's a nice little thing to get the
12: kids. But they're not marketing that to kids, right?
13: Well, sure they are.
12: I thought they were not marketing it to kids.
13: Well, it's ended up in the kids' hands. So
12: yeah, I think some parents bought it for them, which, you know, you should probably know what it says ahead of time, but whatever.
11: Well, I mean, think so. Yeah, whatever consenting adults at least do in their own time.
13: Well, in my dreams, I have sometimes fantasized about men.
11: Yeah.
13: See, that's taken really way out of context.
12: Yeah, this yes. The out of context. Robin's clips are always a favorite.
13: Oh, gosh. All right.
12: Casey, you're a fan, aren't you?
14: Yes.
13: Of course you are.
12: Scott Robbins, trifecta, top 3 of the day.
14: And finally, 1.
13: The committee in the NCAA that weighed in finally on the Western Michigan game, they say they should not have been given an extra second.
12: Right.
13: The NCAA says, yep, we agree with that. Then the NCAA went on to say, but there's nothing we can do about it. Based on the information, the committee agreed that the instant replay protocols were not followed in the second-to-last play. Had the protocols been followed, the outcome of the game would have been different, but it wasn't. And now they're saying we can just make sure that we warn people ahead of time that this is something we're going to be keeping an eye on and we're greatly aware of, but in the meantime, go pound sand. There's nothing we can do.
12: Well,
13: and they're not going to. They're not going to.
12: No, they're not going to do it.
13: No.
12: But I mean, if they wanted to, they could say, you know, yeah, that was messed up. That last play should never have happened. So actually,
13: Western Michigan won.
12: Yes, they could do that.
13: They could, but they're not going to.
12: No, they're not going to do that. No.
11: They really should.
13: I agree 100%.
11: Yeah. If they're acknowledging that they screwed it up, especially because the game was over.
12: Over.
11: Yeah. So, yeah, it would actually just say that play didn't count.
12: Yeah.
14: And there you have it.
13: Yeah, they got 2 Hail Marys out of the deal.
12: Yeah. Scott Robbins trifecta, top 3 of the day.
13: Yeah.
12: Are you done with out of context Scott Robbins stuff, David?
13: Probably not. There's probably at least 100
14: more. It's really been an honor for me.
11: Yeah, the NCAA basically just said.
13: Well, I didn't punch that donkey.
11: There you go.
12: That's really good.
13: Yeah. Now I know I'm going to get requests for this stuff now.
12: Stuff like this.
16: You guys put foot loose and fancy free out there in the nude, just letting the wind blow through your hair.
12: Nimrod's in the news and a news update next.

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2: 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Dan Georgialis and the SDSU Volleyball Team, a part of a 4-team event at the Sanford Pentagon in Sioux Falls. The Jackrabbits take on Washington on Friday afternoon at 4 o'clock, and then the Minnesota Golden Gophers, the opposition, on Saturday at 2:30. So SDSU takes on a pair of Big Ten teams on the volleyball floor at the Sanford Pentagon. Rod DeHaven and the men's and women's cross-country squads at the Dirksen Invitational in Lincoln, Nebraska on Saturday. The SDSU softball team will start its fall competition with a contest with Minnesota Crookston on Sunday afternoon. And then a rather big football game in Brookings on Saturday night as the number 2 ranked team in the FCS will host another top 10 foe, the Penguins of Youngstown State. It is the Missouri Valley Football Conference opener. It features two of the best quarterbacks in the FCS, Bo Brungard of the Penguins, and of course Chase Mason of the Jackrabbits. Kickoff at 6 o'clock. 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
7: Well, something that's just kind of funny, but not based off of a not very funny event, the Butler County man accused of planning terrorist attack in support of ISIS. He was in federal court. Now, they don't have cameras in federal courtrooms, but they do have the sketch artists. And mm-hmm. The guy does look like Shaggy from Scooby-Doo.
6: Oh,
7: and,
6: boy.
7: Not kidding. And, well, the official Twitter account for Shaggy says, listen, I can explain.
6: Zoinks. All right, we got to get to Nimrods. Here we go.
8: When the going gets tough.
9: Damn it, this is too hard.
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11: I love the poorly educated.
6: All right. Nimrods in the News, finally getting around to this one. Cheesehead, Wisconsin. Thomas Barrett, he's 39. This was a week or two ago. Arrested, he robbed a bar while wearing a plush Green Bay Packers robe.
1: Uh-oh.
6: He left his kids at home early, broke into a place called Jackson's Blue Ribbon Pub, crawled through the window to get in. He got a six-pack of White Claw and a bottle of Tito's. He was charged with burglary and two counts of neglecting a child.
1: Gosh,
6: and that's Nimrods in the News.

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8: Level meetings planned. I'm Lisa Lucera, Fox News. The State Department has okayed visas for top Iranian officials, including the president and foreign minister, to travel to New York next week for the UN General Assembly. As reports indicate, President Trump will meet with Gulf leaders on the sidelines of the UN meeting to discuss the Iran conflict.
9: This comes as the president said Wednesday he hopes the war will end soon, adding that Iran wants to make a deal. With a focus on Iran, the country's proxy forces in Yemen, the Houthis are continuing to ramp up the conflict against government forces and Saudi Arabia. A key Red Sea port came under missile and drone attack on Wednesday, with the holy city of Mecca also dealing with an incoming drone event as well this week.
8: Fox's Trey Ingston, Tel Aviv. Yesterday, the State Department says it was denying visas to Palestinian Authority and PLO officials to attend the UN General Assembly. The White House pushing back after the UN Human Rights Council says they found reasonable grounds to believe the United States committed war crimes into strikes in Iran. White House spokeswoman Anna Kelly wrote, the UN Human Rights Council has accomplished nothing for human rights while spouting unserious nonsense for decades, adding the only party in this conflict that has committed war crimes is the Iranian regimes. The driver who slammed her SUV into a city bus in Los Angeles, killing two people, will face murder charges. Los Angeles DA Nathan Hochman says Bailey Lynn Ross was speeding and impaired when she drove her Ford Expedition the wrong way down a busy street, running a red light and hitting another vehicle before slamming into the bus.
10: She had narcotics in the car at that time. She was driving well beyond the speed limit.
8: A second deadly incident happened after that crash when a news chopper covering it crashed, killing both people on board and a third person on the ground. 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
8: One Republican senator has blocked another's effort to pass legislation creating a so-called AI kill switch.
13: Louisiana Senator John Kennedy attempted to get legislation through quickly that would require AI companies to build kill switches in their AI models, saying they need to address the real risk of one of these models becoming the Terminator. But Kentucky Senator Rand Paul blocked the effort, saying on the Senate floor, Congress risks killing innovation.
14: Think, for example, that your search engine that you already use today is AI. Are they going to have to redesign all the search engines immediately if this passes and put kill switches in your search engine?
13: He said he doesn't oppose the spirit of the bill, but that this issue needs to be studied and debated before issuing such a blanket and sweeping requirement. Jessica Rosenthal, Fox News.
8: The family of a 37-year-old pregnant San Antonio woman who died of preeclampsia has filed a lawsuit against Texas Attorney General and Senate candidate Ken Paxton and others, claiming the state's abortion ban led to her death. Tierra Walker died when she was 20 weeks pregnant. The attorney general's office did not immediately respond to requests for comment from the Associated Press. Federal regulators temporarily relaxing some regulations to allow tokenized trading of stocks and other securities.
15: The U.S. Securities and Exchange Commission says for 5 years, companies can offer trading in blockchain-based or tokenized investments. The exemption is expected to allow 24-hour trading of shares and other securities. It's called the Innovation Exemption and would be for rules that generally apply to the NASDAQ, NYSE, and other exchanges. Platforms must notify companies, and they'll be barred from offering the investment if the company objects. Coinbase and other crypto exchanges plan to launch tokenized stocks in the U.S. Robinhood, Kraken, and other exchanges already offer them in other countries.
8: Fox's Jenny Casola. I'm Lee Silasera. This is Fox News.
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17: Rain coming in tonight, mainly after midnight. Could be a little thunder and lightning, too. Our overnight low is 62. Tomorrow, cloudy, rainy, breezy. 77 the high, southeast wind 15 to 25 miles an hour. Could total an inch or more in this area. Saturday, mostly cloudy, cool 67 with a light north breeze. From the Storm Center, I'm meteorologist Jay Trollback.
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Our number, 877-381-3811, 877-381-3811. Look, I really am getting sick and tired of these individuals in our country who have no connection to it, who feel no connection to it. These are ingrates and worse. I'm sick and tired of it. We owe Islamists nothing. Zero. We owe Marxists nothing. Zero. The Democrat Party has always been a party of bigotry and racism and anti-Semitism and hatred. That doesn't mean every Democrat believes in that, but the party fundamentally embraces it. Now, it was a really neat trick in the 60s and 70s and 80s and 90s and now, where they used the economy, as I explained in American Marxism, as a way to buy votes, as a way to create constituencies. I know that quite well, and so do you. But the fact of the matter is, when the rubber hits the road, the Democrat Party was for slavery and segregation. The Democrat Party was for eugenics against blacks. Their hero, Woodrow Wilson, was an advocate for this. The Democrat Party, excuse me again, sorry. I'm all choked up. The Democrat Party, right into the 60s and 70s, segregation. It's never been a Republican position, ever. But then it turned into an economic issue, you see. Well, you don't support this group because you don't support redistribution of wealth or these programs or that program. It's very clever. And yet they still love Franklin Roosevelt. In 1940, he refused to sign an anti-lynching federal law. He was afraid he'd lose some votes. Or that his administration turned away Jews who had fled Europe, many of whom wound up killed in the ovens of the Holocaust. And I could go on and on. But now it's a party that embraces the Islamists. It's a party like the European left that does the same thing. Now we have this guy, Hassan Piker. And I want the Supreme Court to understand what they did, because this has real world consequences. What the Supreme Court did in creating birthright citizenship, which is absolutely not in the Constitution and never was. But we have cowards in John Roberts. We have cowards in Barrett. They made a political and a policy decision. There is simply no constitutional justification for what they did. And so we get Hassan Piker, whose parents come here from Egypt. They're very well to do. They give birth to this little bastard. Then they go back to Turkey with him. He becomes radicalized, and he comes back a citizen. And you're going to see more and more and more of this, because this is what's been going on now for decades. It's now coming to a head. And you can thank the Supreme Court that just constitutionalized this. You realize there's nothing we can do about this guy. We can't denaturalize him. According to the Supreme Court, he's a citizen by birth. We can't deport him. He's a citizen by birth. And then you have Saeed, Al Saeed. What a disgrace. And we now have thousands and thousands like this. I've said before, and it's been picked up by others, and that's a good thing. It's this. Islamism

0: is incompatible with Americanism. It's incompatible with our founding, with our Declaration, with our Constitution, obviously with our Judeo-Christian belief and value system, just like Marxism. It's incompatible. It doesn't work. They're not going to assimilate. That doesn't mean there aren't some Muslims who will. No question about that. And I know several. But that's not the point. The point is, Islamism won't and can't. And when you're talking about 2 billion people worldwide, it only takes a small percentage, and it isn't that small, that embraces the most radical elements of Islamism. Piker's one of them. This is a constant slap in the face of Mr. and Mrs. America, you, the American people. We love this country. Some people have come to this country legally, and they love the country. Some people are fifth, sixth, eighth, tenth generation, love the country. But in the last several decades, with open borders and the ushering in of third world miscreants, malcontents, and reprobates who hate the country, well, we're turning into Europe, and Europe is dead. Can't defend itself. It doesn't have the will to survive. It's over. And that cancer is in America in the form of the Democrat Party, in the form of the media, in the form of the culture. Hassan Piker is interviewed by Axios yesterday. So the first question I have is why? The New York Times has given a platform several times. Major media keep giving him a platform. Axios gives him a platform. Why? I wouldn't let that little thug bastard on my program any more than I would let the thug bastard Tucker Carlson on my program. Two peas in a pod. In fact, he endorsed El Saeed, Dick Carlson, for the Senate. So here's Piker. Cop one, go.
1: You once said that America is the top dog in terrorism.
2: Yes.
1: Do you think America then is worse than Al-Qaeda?
2: Pound for pound, as far as the number of deaths, yes, we have caused tremendous terror all around the world. I think that that is not only terror that we are waging on regular civilians and nations in the periphery, but it's also having consequences on ourselves. It's having dramatic consequences.
0: Okay, that's enough. So ladies and gentlemen, I want you to think about something. We were attacked in World War II. We destroyed the Axis powers. We didn't take over Japan. We didn't take over Germany. We didn't take over Italy. We defeated them. We didn't conquer their territory. Did we? Israel's been attacked repeatedly, and they respond. And they respond. I don't know another religion on the face of the earth that has committed so many acts of terrorism, that has attempted to conquer so much land and overthrow one government after another. I don't. So pound for pound, America has caused tremendous terror all over the world. So when we liberated a quarter of a billion people in Eastern Europe, we committed acts of terrorism? So in World War II, when we defeated Hitler and Tojo and fascist Italy, Mussolini, and liberated people throughout Europe, we committed acts of terrorism? We have never committed any act of terrorism, ever. Ever. in this guy's cancer-ridden brain, we and Israel fighting Khomeini in Iran, directly and indirectly, fighting other terror elements in the Middle East, we are committing acts of terrorism. Not the Islamists slaughtering black Christians in Africa, no. Not the Islamists killing Christians and Druze and other minorities in Syria, no. Not Muslims slaughtering Muslims, over 500,000 in Syria, no, no, no, no, no. Not 99% Muslim Yemen, where the Houthis have slaughtered 150,000 people, no. This is real life, ladies and gentlemen. This is what's going on. Not the Taliban in Afghanistan. Brutalizes, executions, horrendous. The treatment of women, the treatment of little girls. The brutality, unspeakable. Unspeakable. It's the United States, you see, with our great Constitution that they want to destroy. Due process, warrants, the right to counsel. You don't get any of that in anywhere in the Muslim world, period. This is a man who's been embraced by Ro Khanna, a representative from Silicon Valley who wants to be president. This is a man who was the man around town just a few months ago, right? Now the Democrats closer to the election, and we don't want to talk about him. Well, we're going to talk about him. He's out there, and the media's promoting him, and he's the face of the Democrat Party. Cut two, go.
1: It seems you care a lot more about how Israel treats Muslims than how China treats Muslims.
2: Yeah, because Israel is murdering not just Muslims, but Christians as well with my tax dollars.
0: Israel's murdering Christians and Muslims with his tax dollars? And it is funny, isn't it? It is funny how he doesn't really talk about China, does he? And 2 to 3 million Uyghurs in concentration camps with horrific things being done to them. They're Muslims. Israel's not killing Christians, and Israel's not killing Muslims. Israel's killing enemies that attack them first. Do you understand there are Israeli Muslims that serve in the IDF? That serve in the IDF. Arabs, Indians, people of all backgrounds, people of all faiths, Muslims, Christians, obviously Jews and so forth, Druze. It's probably one of the most diverse societies on the face of the earth, just like ours. I've told you before, if you hate America, you hate Israel. If you hate Israel, you hate America. Why? Because we have shared values and beliefs. The Hebrew Bible, the Torah, was essential to our founding. And the embrace of Christianity and the overwhelming number of Christian delegates to the Second Continental Congress and to the Constitutional Convention. But for the Christian majority, we wouldn't be the country we are. But for the Torah, the Hebrew Bible, we wouldn't be the country we are. All rejected. All rejected. But all embraced by us and by Israel. I'll be right back.
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0: For nearly 3,000 years, Homer's epic poem, The Iliad, has shaped the literary and moral imagination of the West. 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
9: Cloudy this evening and rainy after midnight, maybe even some thunder and lightning. The rain could come down pretty good. Our overnight low 62. Tomorrow, cloudy, rainy, breezy, 77 the high, southeast wind 15 to 25 miles an hour. A total rainfall amount, 1 to 2 inches for tonight and tomorrow. Saturday, mostly cloudy, 67 for a high. From the Storm Center, I'm Jay Trollbeck.
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Al-Qaeda. Seriously, ladies and gentlemen, a terrorist organization that slaughters civilians, that slaughtered 3,000 of our people. And this guy's walking around, he's got a Porsche, he's got a multi-million dollar home in Malibu, and dresses in $1,000, $2,000 suits, and he's invited in the media and so forth. You know, it's amazing. And by the way, don't misread what I'm saying. I've never been invited to be interviewed on any of these programs. As a number one New York Times bestselling author, radio host, TV host, and I don't want to be. That's not my point. For the left-wing media in America, I am more toxic than this guy, Mr. Producer. Isn't that crazy? It's stunning to me. Stunning. It's disgusting. It's disgusting. That just shows you where the left is, where the Democrat Party is, where the media are. It just shows you how sick this is. I'll be right back.

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4: The major averages ending higher and snapping a three-session losing streak as oil slides for a second day and bond yields retreat, lifting investor sentiment. On Wednesday, stocks dropped after the Fed hiked interest rates for the first time in 3 years and signaled that more tightening was on the way. Treasury yields fell as inflation pressures eased, with a 10-year yield falling back below 5%. Most all of the 11 S&P 500 sectors were higher, with tech the best performer while financials lagged. The magnificent seven big cap tech stocks were higher across the board, led by Tesla and Nvidia. Chip and memory stocks traded higher despite fresh concerns about a slowdown in the development of artificial intelligence. The Dow up 316 points, the Nasdaq higher by 440, S&P 500 up 86. That's your Fox Business Report. I'm Hillary Barsky, invested in you.
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9: Rain coming in tonight, mainly after midnight. Could be a little thunder and lightning, too. Our overnight low is 62. Tomorrow, cloudy, rainy, breezy. 77 the high, southeast wind 15 to 25 miles an hour. Could total an inch or more in this area. Saturday, mostly cloudy, cool 67 with a light north breeze. From the Storm Center, I'm meteorologist Jay Trobeck.
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2: The editorial board of the Detroit News, I don't know if the Free Press is still there. It used to be a fairly solid paper. The Detroit News, I believe, is pretty left-wing. The Detroit News endorsement for U.S. Senator from Michigan goes to Mike Rogers. Fairly shocking. They say Mike Rogers is the prototype of a United States senator. He spent 14 years in the House, rising to chair of the Vital Intelligence Committee. The 63-year-old Republican left Congress at the end of 2014, having been elected to his House seat seven times by his mid-Michigan constituents. Rogers then embarked on a successful career in private industry, becoming an expert in cybersecurity. He's also served his country as an officer in the U.S. Army and as an FBI agent assigned to the Organized Crime Division. He's mature, they say, trustworthy, more than prepared to sit at the table with national and world leaders. Rogers' experience, clear thinking, and temperament are bound to quickly vault him into the Senate's leadership ranks should he prevail in the November 3 election. By contrast, they write, his Democratic opponent, Abdul El-Sayed, has a thin career background that contains little to recommend him for one of the nation's most powerful leadership jobs. El-Sayed spent 2 years as head of Detroit's health department and 2 more years as director of the Wayne County Department of Health, Human, and Veteran Services. He's a doctorate in public health and was an assistant professor of epidemiology at Columbia University. The 41-year-old Rhodes Scholar has spent much of his adult life in classrooms, while El-Sayed holds a medical degree and has described himself as a physician. He does not have a license to practice medicine. Then he's not a physician. The most glaring gap in his resume is that he has never held a political or policy-making position. There's a bigger concern about El-Sayed. He has worked so hard covering his tracks leading up to this Senate race that it's impossible to know who he really is or where he would stand in the Senate. Actually, it's very easy to know. We have a budding, a growing anti-American, Islamist, Jew-hating wing in the Democrat Party. See, in the Republican Party, we don't tolerate it. That's why Katarlson and the rest of them they're in the wilderness attacking him. He's deleted social media posts that reportedly called into question his attitude about America in the aftermath of 9/11 terrorist attacks. He's taken down roughly 100 YouTube videos that paint an unflattering picture of him and his cultural views. Candidate who feels the need to hide his past from voters is not someone who can be trusted to be the same person after Election Day as he was on the campaign trail. El-Sayed claims to be a capitalist, though he's embraced many of the priorities of the Democratic Socialists of America, is endorsed by its spiritual leader, Senator Bernie Sanders, and is some of the more outrageous members in his orbit. He also says he has no animosity toward Jews, but is demurred on support for Israel's right to exist as a Jewish state. Again, on this issue, his associations are telling. El-Sayed brought in Hassan Piker as a closer for his primary election campaign. Piker is a Twitch personality and a notorious anti-Semite, and I might add anti-American. The Democratic Congressional Caucus is already awash in anti-Israel members. It doesn't need one more from Michigan. That's a good point. Michigan faces far too many challenges that require help from Washington to risk sending someone to the Senate who would vote with the Democrat Party's radical wing, limiting its effectiveness in delivering for his state. The concern many voters have with Mike Rogers, according to recent Detroit News WDIV TV polling, is that he's been endorsed by President Donald Trump. President's favorable ratings are bottom in Michigan, and his policies, over the past year, without question, they go and harm the state and its residents. Even here, they hate Trump. You notice that? But voters should not lock themselves to a radical senator just to spite Trump. President will be out of office in 2 years. The Senate seat has a 6-year term. And we believe Mike Rogers is the sort of leader who'd be willing and able to help reverse the harm of Trump's policies. Yeah, you're so stupid. The automobile industry is doing incredibly well as a result of Trump's policies. But the libs do the lib thing. So they endorse Rogers, they trash Piker, and they trash Trump. Wimps, but nonetheless, I'm sure we can take it better than nothing. Simone Sanders. Actually, Simone Sanders Townsend, excuse me, MS Now host. That is MSLSD. And she's on a podcast. And she makes it abundantly clear. Abundantly clear. And Piker's there. That if she were advising a Democrat candidate. Oh, I didn't know that. Former Senator John Kyle passed away. Republican of Arizona. Let me tell you, I didn't know him well, but I knew him a little. He was fantastic. I didn't know that. He was a good man. And he retired on his own. He wasn't defeated. He'd been a House member, been a senator, and he was very solid and just a very decent, classy guy. I'm sorry to see that. Only 84. Tells you how much time you have left, you know, Rich? What do you think I have left? 10 years, maybe? 30? Okay. Yeah, AI, that's right. AI. Anyway, Simone Sanders Townsend, she's on this podcast on the clock, or clock it. Cut four, go.
1: I used to work campaigns, Hassan, and I have to tell you, if I was a strategist or a consultant or, you know, the political director on one of these campaigns, I would absolutely be telling my people to disavow you because, depending on where we are, I really would, because we want to win. Yeah. We want to win. Yeah. And so, like, if you're not going to help people win,
3: so that's the disagreement we have. And Hassan, listen,
1: I've elected people, though, and you've never elected anybody.
3: I know. You're right. You're absolutely right. But here's the thing. I'm not expecting these people to hug and kiss me or even defend me vociferously. I'm expecting them to tackle the form, tackle the framework, to expose the hypocrisy. Now, the hypocrisy is not going to work for MAGA. They're a cult. We know that. But
2: hearing this from an Islamist. Boy, is he detestable. Go ahead.
3: In the broad coalition that we have designed, the anti-Trump coalition, that will go, oh, my God, finally someone is addressing the fact that they are holding a Twitch streamer, a rabble-rouser.
2: You're not a rabble-rouser. You're a terrorist supporter. You're a bigot and a racist and a Jew-hater. You support Mao, and you just talked up Al-Qaeda while talking down America. Do they get more disgusting than this piece of crap, ladies and gentlemen? I don't think so. Go ahead.
3: The president of the United States of America. This is so insincere. So when I see Democrats lean in to a Republican
2: birthright citizenship, I want to thank the Chief Justice of the United States, John Roberts. I want to thank his sidekick, Amy Comey Barrett. Brett Kavanaugh kind of split the baby. But, of course, the Democrats, they did their conga line, the three Democrats. What a disgusting situation. Go ahead.
3: Show how wonderful they are, to show how, to show how different they are from people like myself. I get increasingly frustrated.
2: You know what? Here's what gets me. The guy is stupid, okay? He's a rambling buffoon. That's what he is. He's a rambling buffoon. And the fact that he hasn't weaseled his way into the Democrat Party. He's been ushered into the Democrat Party. Now, some of them are running for the hills now. So I don't want to talk about him. Debbie Dingleberry is one of them. Debbie Dingleberry. She used to pretend to be a moderate. She's no moderate. But now she doesn't want to talk about him. But they all were slobbering all over Puker. Slobbering all over. Now, Al-Sayed, as the Detroit News just pointed out, his closer in the primary was Hassan Puker. But now he's trying to distance himself from Puker, having tried to erase his whole background on social media. And so it comes up. Debbie Dingleberry on the Constipated News Network today Cut five, go.
4: Before that interview clip published, El Sayed told Armani Raju he would not campaign with Piker in the general election. He did campaign with Piker in the primary. We've seen Piker continue to make provocative comments. Does El Sayed need to do more to distance himself from Piker?
5: Okay, I want to say this at this point. I'm so sick of talking about Hassan Piker.
2: Who gives a damn what you're sick of, lady? The reality is he's part of your party. What's wrong? You don't want to answer it? You don't want to answer it? You should be condemning him. You should be condemning him. And yet you can't do it, can you? You know what Chuck Schumer's done? The highest ranking Jew in the Senate ever. You know what he's done? He's embraced El Sayed. He's sending $10 million into Michigan to help him. Says we had a good and friendly meeting. A good and friendly meeting. These are the left-wing Jews in the Democrat Party that people like me have to deal with, Mr. Producer. I hate to say it, but it's true. True. Suicidal. There's nothing that El Sayed can say that would stop Chuck Schumer from supporting him. You've got the Attorney General of Michigan, couldn't even go to her own Democrat Party convention. She said she'd be booed. She worried about her safety. And then she tells Jews, basically, you kind of put party before your own security. Wow. Then you have another Jewish senator from Michigan, Slotnick, or whatever the hell her name is. She campaigned as a moderate. You know, she worked at the CIA once. She endorsed El Sayed. The guy from Georgia. What's his name? Ascoff or whatever his name is? I know, I'm just messing. He endorsed El Sayed. Crazy. Crazy. So Dingleberry said, I don't want to deal with this. Go ahead.
5: Hassan Piker to go away. I don't know why he had to do that interview. Everything he said in that interview is deep. But look, the bombing of the school in Iran was horrific. We shouldn't be in the war in Iran. We continue to vote for it. This election is about to adult El Sayed, not Hassan Piker. What he has said, I think Israel has got a right to exist. Quite frankly, the things he has said about women are horrific. I don't understand. I keep telling people, someone explain to me why he has so many followers. But he is not, if he wants to see Abdullah El Sayed elected, stop going on television.
2: Stay away. After he's elected, do whatever you want. Do whatever you want. But not now. Not now. No, we got to get that seat so damn power hungry. No principles whatsoever. It's so damn power hungry. I'll be right back.
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2: Cloudy this evening and rainy after midnight, maybe even some thunder and lightning. The rain could come down pretty good. Our overnight low 62. Tomorrow, cloudy, rainy, breezy. 77 the high, southeast wind 15 to 25 miles an hour. A total rainfall amount, 1 to 2 inches for tonight and tomorrow. Saturday, mostly cloudy, 67 for a high. From the Storm Center, I'm Jay Trollbeck.
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0: 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Al-Sayed with reporters in D.C. yesterday after he had what was to be a very confidential meeting with Schumer. They saw him going in the back door. And then they caught him going in the back door, and they went up to Schumer, and they said, how was the meeting? And he's very well, very highly hunched over, and he was crawling out from under his rock. And very well. It was very friendly, very positive. Sick. Absolutely sick. Cut six, go.
1: And people care about what that Hassan Piker was campaigning.
2: They really don't care about
1: that. Well, they've been
2: asking. They really don't. Like, I've been all over Michigan. You know, nobody asked me that question. Y'all like to ask me. You people like to care, but, you know, I'm in D.C. today.
0: You're asked that question all the time. Boy, you a serial liar. Go ahead.
2: D.C., but I would encourage you to come to places like Michigan and have conversations with people. I promise you, they don't think that a streamer in California is raising the price of their gas.
0: Oh, a streamer in California that you had at your primary election. Is that what you're talking about? See, they got it all figured out. The radicals, the Marxists and the Islamists. Just distance yourself. Remember the guy in Texas? Remember him? Remember what his pastor said? Oh, yeah, he'll change his position after the election. He has to get elected. This is what they think of you, America. Oh, you folks in Michigan, this is what they think of you. Understand. Go ahead.
2: The guy right down there who lives in the White House, he's doing it. So people really, really care about why Donald Trump seems to be interested in...
0: So he shifts it to Donald Trump. Now, this is all practiced, all talking points. Go ahead.
2: Trade war we have no business fighting, or fighting a hot war we have no business fighting. That's what people are talking about.
0: This hot war stuff, it just amazes me. And I've made the point online, I've made it here, I've made it on TV, and again, it's being repeated now, and it should be. All this doomer crap about AI, you could have rogue AI creating weapons of mass destruction. People don't even know what they're talking about. And there's Bernie Sanders at the charge, Mr. Marxist. We have to control all of this. We can't have this sort of thing going on. We can't. Meanwhile, we have a genocidal, mass-murdering regime in Iran that has, in fact, produced weaponized uranium for nuclear weapons that, according to Envoy Witkoff, was 11 days from having a warhead And then they say, we have no business doing that. No, no, no. It's AI we have to worry about, not the Iranian regime. No, no, no. That's how sick these buffoons are. We'll be right back.
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10: Charges filed. I'm Lisa Lacerra, Fox News. The initial court appearance for the driver accused in a deadly bus crash in California.
11: L.A. County District Attorney Nathan Hochman says Bailey Lynn Rios faces second-degree murder, driving under the influence, and reckless driving charges.
12: She will be looking at a maximum sentence of life in prison.
11: The 36-year-old is accused of being impaired by drugs when she slammed her Ford Expedition into a Metro bus Tuesday.
12: Killing two individuals. Daniel Castillo and Gage Rita.
11: Hochman noting 5 others were injured, 2 seriously, but not revealing what drugs are allegedly involved.
12: Her bail has been set at $4.1 million, and to our knowledge, she has not made bail at this point.
11: Adding he believes Rios will be arraigned Friday.
10: Fox's Christian Goodwin in Los Angeles. The crash led to another deadly incident when a newscopter crashed to the ground, killing both people on board and one person on the ground. An F-16 pilot safely ejected before the fighter jet crashed this afternoon in rural Michigan during a training exercise, sending plumes of smoke into the sky and triggering brief evacuations for people who live nearby. After police said hazardous chemicals spilled from the wreckage. A federal judge says officials at the Kennedy Center have to give 30 days notice before they do anything to the facility as the center director tries to close over safety issues.
13: The ruling comes after the Kennedy Center's director and COO announced it was closing for 7 days because of risks to public safety. That was based on an inspection of the roof terrace canopy and a partial ceiling collapse earlier this month. The announcement of the closure came after board member Democratic Congresswoman Joyce Beatty asked the court to stop what she called an unlawful closing. The board voted earlier this week to temporarily close after the judge blocked them from putting President Trump's name on the building, saying only Congress can decide to do that.
10: Fox's Jessica Rosenthal. 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
10: Calls for the impeachment of President Trump's education secretary by Democrats in Congress are growing.
16: Senate Democrats want to impeach Education Secretary Linda McMahon, and they want an inspector general to investigate her efforts to dismantle the agency. They point to changes she's made during her 18-month tenure as secretary, noting the firing of more than 40% of the agency's staff, closing regional divisions, and moving responsibilities to other federal departments. In June, Congresswoman Suzanne Bonamici introduced House Resolution 1391, calling for McMahon's impeachment, saying she violated her oath as well as federal law. President Trump campaigned on closing the Department of Education, and McMahon says she is following through with that, saying decisions on education should be made by the states. Tanya J. Powers, Fox News.
10: Former Senator John Kyle of Arizona, who helped shape water policies in the West and guided the confirmation of Supreme Court Justice Brett Kavanaugh, has died. His family says Kyle died last night from a neurological disorder. Kyle retired from public life last December after announcing he had been diagnosed with dementia. John Kyle was 84. A Trump-endorsed Florida congresswoman is breaking with the president over immigration policy.
17: Two-term Republican Congresswoman Maria Elvira Salazar from the Miami area is now accusing President Trump of being too harsh when it comes to immigration law.
18: Mr. President, some of your immigration enforcement efforts have gone too far. In July, 50% of the 50,000 people that were detained had no criminal record.
17: The message comes in a new campaign video in which Salazar appears to be standing in front of the White House. Salazar's South Florida district is home to a large number of Spanish-speaking immigrant families. She's seeking a third term. In Miami, Eben Brown, Fox News.
10: Wall Street, the Dow up 316, the Nasdaq gained 439, the S&P plus 85. The price of Brent crude, the international standard, fell 1%. I'm Lisa Lucera. This is Fox.
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20: Rain coming in tonight, mainly after midnight. Could be a little thunder and lightning, too. Our overnight low is 62. Tomorrow, cloudy, rainy, breezy. 77 the high, southeast wind 15 to 25 miles an hour. Could total an inch or more in this area. Saturday, mostly cloudy, cool 67 with a light north breeze. From the Storm Center, I'm meteorologist Jay Trollback.
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21: He's here. 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
0: Hello, America. 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Our number, 877-381-3811, 877-381-3811. I want to encourage you strongly, it's Thursday, set your DVR, whatever recording device you use, for Life, Liberty, and Levin Saturday. It's a killer show, 8 p.m. Eastern. Now, those of you who don't aren't in a position to watch it live, at least you'll be able to watch it later. Same with Sunday. 8 p.m. Eastern on Sunday on Fox. I would encourage you Levinites out there to just keep at it. We're coming up close to the election. I want to keep, you know, drilling down on this. And I'm trying to present you with information and arguments and so forth and so on that you can share with others. So it's not your typical show. I have one or two guests. I let the guests speak. They're chosen for a reason, because I think they'll be helpful. We're mission-oriented.

I don't get, what do you watch on Netflix or on cable? What do you do? YouTube TV, he records it. There's so many ways to watch these things now, you know? It's really quite fascinating, as a matter of fact. And we use every platform we can. We use every platform we can. So here was Schumer, Axios. Schumer super PAC doubles down in Michigan. Disgusting. $10 million into the Michigan race to boost progressive. He's not a, you know, this Axios is a joke. To boost progressive Democrat Abdul al-Sayed. Marxist Islamist. That's what he is. Marxist Islamist. Now, you're hearing a lot of negativity out there about the election, and I understand that, but I do want to tell you about a bright spot. Michigan's a bright spot, but so is New Hampshire. Former Senator Sununu, not the father of fathers, but former Senator Sununu is running again. And that immediately has gone from a lean Democrat race to a toss-up. I can remember when New Hampshire was a bright red state. But you know how it is with what I call the locusts, the Democrats. Once they destroy a state or so forth, they move to a red state, and then they destroy that, as they have Virginia. They've left D.C., they've left Maryland, they've come into Virginia, along with hundreds of thousands of immigrants, and it's now a blue state. Not purple, it's blue. Same things happened with Georgia, pretty much. It's sad, you know. Used to be able to run the table. North Carolina, Republican. Virginia, Republican. Georgia, Republican. Now you got to fight for these votes because the demographics have changed, folks. They've changed. And that's also the intention of the Democrats. Obama made that clear early on. That's what he wanted to do, is change the demographics of the country. So we have elected officials who do not serve the best interest of the people, but who use the people to get elected and then change the voter. That's what's happened in New York City, as an example. That's clearly what's happened in Dearbornistan and Paterson, New Jersey, and these other places. And they're trying to do it now in Texas with the Islamist fortresses that they're putting, including in Republican areas like Plano, Texas, and near Houston and Austin and all these other places all over Texas. They're also working on it in Florida, in Orlando and Tampa and other places. They know what they're doing. Problem is, we don't have politicians who respond. They'll talk all day about AI and data centers, how we have to regulate them and how, you know, they're going to destroy the world. But when it actually comes to doing something like dealing with a $40 trillion debt, Social Security and Medicare that are going broke, and, of course, these Islamist fortresses that are popping up everywhere, they don't do anything. They don't do anything. You have this fool in South Florida, Salazar is her name. She puts out an ad trashing the President of the United States. She's in a difficult district, but there's a lot of people who are in difficult districts. It's not the first time, and it won't be the last time. But she gets the president's endorsement and wants it for the Republican primary, and then in the general, literally is trashing the president of the United States because she supports really the most liberal kind of immigration imaginable. And she knows they won't go after her. They might. But she doesn't think they will because we need every seat we can get. You've got Karl Rove, who's announced for a Democrat. You've got George Will, who's announced for a Democrat. You've got Cornyn, who won't endorse the Republican, who defeated him in the primary. And here we have this truly, this crucially important election, where even I, Mark Levin, has said, vote Republican, hold your nose, and vote Republican. We've got to defeat these radicals. We've got to defeat them. Because the country's on the line, not some policy paper, not even some tax cut. The Supreme

0: court's on the line. The Electoral College is on the line. The Senate's on the line. It's all on the line. Open borders are on the line. I mean, how much more can we take? We can't as a society. And then you have these rhinos, and these are the real rhinos. You know, the populist nationalists, they don't even know how to use these words. Everyone they disagree with is a rhino. Isn't that stupid? So if you're more conservative than they are, and it's not hard to be, you're a rhino? That's what I mean. They've got the IQ of a watermelon. But that said, the real rhinos, the Cornyns, the Roves, the Wills, voting Democrat. At least don't vote at all. No, they're going to vote Democrat. Crazy. But that is going on. We have a big election in New York going on, too. You know, we're bringing candidates on here. Look, we're inviting a lot of candidates on. Some of them are not responding, right, Mr. Producer? And most of the candidates who aren't responding are losing. They're losing. We have more experience at this than anybody. When I first came into national radio, my brothers in radio, they weren't doing this. They weren't endorsing in primaries, which I did. They weren't using radio to be activists, which I do. And I started this whole thing about the outsiders versus the establishment, because that's how I kind of operated in my little town in Pennsylvania when I backed Reagan in 76 and nobody else was. He can't win this state. Of course, he won big in 80 and 84, but, you know, what do I know? We had people, friends of ours, they'd pal around with a speaker, this one or that one. What was that idiot's name, Mr. Bidu? Do you remember? Speaker. His name is out of my head. I can't remember. People are yelling at the radio, I know. The guy that was like a chain smoker, you know what I mean? I don't remember. Boehner, that's it. They're pounding around with Boehner. They're pounding around with... I don't pal around. I just don't. And they were shocked. And all these things are written about me. So what? Now, when we come back, we're going to have the gubernatorial candidate in New York, Bruce Blakeman, who's fantastic. It's a tough race. But if New York is going to save itself, it needs to win this election. We'll be right back.
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0: a pleasure to have on the program gubernatorial candidate in New York, Bruce Blakeman. Bruce, how are you, sir?
1: I'm doing well, Mark. Thank you for your advocacy and American values and American way of life. We love you.
0: Thank you. It's my great honor. So tell us how it's going out there. The whole country wants to know.
1: We're doing great. We're in a statistical dead heat. We're in the margin of error. Our last poll showed us 3.9% behind in this very, very blue state because each and every day, Democrats are coming up to me and saying, Bruce, we've never voted Republican in our life. We're voting Republican this year. Our party is nuts. They've had enough.
0: So these are turnout elections, these off-year elections, and you have an off-year election there. So how's the turnout game going?
1: I think our base is very energized. I think people who want change are energized. We're the most overtaxed state in America. Our electric bills are 70% higher than the national average. Crime is rampant because Kathy Hochul is the most pro-criminal governor in the United States. So Republicans are energized, independents are energized, and each and every day Democrats are waking up and realizing that their party has gone off the deep end and they don't share the same values that they had with people like Daniel Patrick Moynihan or Hugh Carey or Ed Koch, people who may have had policy differences with Republicans, but they loved America. This breed of Democrats, these DSA people, they hate America.
0: Yeah, it's so true. They do hate America. How's the financing going? I'm sure they have plenty of money.
1: Well, the finances are going well because that's all I've been doing for the last few days.

0: is going from one fundraiser to the next. So it's going well, but my burn rate is $300,000 a day, not a week, $300,000 a day. So we have to buy television. It's a big state. We have to buy social media, streaming, radio, direct mail. And we also have to put some money aside to make sure that we have ballot security so there aren't acts of fraud, which Democrats, as we know, are very capable of engaging in. So it's going well, but we could use more for people out there who want to stop the cancer of socialism and anti-Semitism and Marxism and anti-American values. Even if you don't live in New York, we've got to stop the cancer here because it'll spread across the country. Go to BlakemanForNewYork.com.
1: BlakemanForNewYork.com. It'll be on all our social sites as well. Tell me this. Okay. As you campaign across the state, it's a huge state. You've got a lot of media centers there, which is why you're having to chew up a lot of money and so forth and so on. But as you're doing it, do people recognize that it's you who stand between Mondami and Hochul and the rest of it and them?
0: Yeah, people are waking up to that. Look, they know that if we have four more years of Kathy Hochul with 3 years of Zohran Mondami, that our state will fundamentally change. Our state is in a death spiral right now. We are number 50 out of 50 states in economic outlook. It doesn't get worse than that. There's only 50 states. It's a national embarrassment that hundreds of thousands of people are leaving every year. Hundreds of thousands of businesses and jobs are leaving every year. So we need to turn around everything that's going on right now, create jobs, create economic activity, cut taxes, cut regulations, cut utility bills, and restore law and order in our communities. And people will come here, businesses will invest here, but they won't do it now under the current regime of Hochul and Mondami.
1: Yeah, no way. Now, remind people, because, you know, people come and go, remind people about your background, because it's quite impressive.
0: So I run a county now that's larger than 8 states in population. Our gross domestic product is larger than 144 nations in the United Nations. We're an economic powerhouse. We have every demographic that's a mirror image of the state of New York. And I haven't increased taxes in 5 years, not one penny. As a matter of fact, I cut a $150 million tax increase on my predecessor. U.S. News and World Report named my county the safest county in America. And that's quite a feat considering that we're on the border of New York City. Mm-hmm. I've hired almost 900 new law enforcement professionals, and I've gotten 7 bond upgrades from Wall Street rating agencies and 4 budget surpluses in a row. So I won re-election in a county with 110,000 more Democrats in a landslide by 12 points in a midterm election this past November. And I know how to run a big organization. Kathy Hochul doesn't. I'm going to compare my record of achievement versus her record of misery and failure. She has invested, Mark, $5 billion of our tax money in illegal migrants who aren't New Yorkers. They're not Americans. They haven't earned a thing. All they have to do is land in New York State, and they get free food, free housing, free transportation, and a free cell phone. When I become governor, that ends on day one. I will sign an executive order that we are no longer a sanctuary state.
1: Mm-hmm. And that'll mean a lot. We're no longer a sanctuary city. That means that under 287, your locals will be able to coordinate with the feds, and that's important. So ICE doesn't have to search for people in communities. There's less confrontation, and they know exactly where to go to pick up these illegal aliens, right?
0: Well, in my county, in 1 year, by cooperating with ICE, we removed over 2,000 illegal migrants with criminal records ranging from murder, attempted murder, rape, robbery, burglary, drug dealing, gang activity. And Kathy Hochul doesn't like that. She passed a law that local law enforcement cannot cooperate with ICE. So where would she like me to put back these 2,000 criminals? What community does she want to destroy? Who does she want to be their next victim? This has gotten to the point of insanity And that's why in a deep blue state, a Republican is going to win, because even Democrats say we've had enough. These people are crazy.
1: Mm-hmm. Now, when you meet Democrats and you meet independents, and there's a lot of them in New York, do they sound like they're going to turn out and vote for you, or do they sound like they're going to stay home?
0: I would say both, Mark. The hardcore Democrats, they're not going to come out for Hochul, but they are going to stay home. But there's a lot of
1: Democrats.
0: All right,
1: hold your thought. Hold your thought. I want to carry over. Bruce Blakeman, sorry, missed the clock here. Blakeman for NewYork.com. He's running for governor. That would be a huge, huge victory for the nation, as a matter of fact. We'll be right back.
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7: Fox News, I'm Carmen Roberts. A federal judge orders the Kennedy Center to give 30 days notice before making any physical changes to the building, including demolition. That order follows the Trump-appointed board's vote to close the center for repairs.
8: Kennedy Center Director and COO Matt Floca said the center has to close for at least 7 days due to acute risks to public safety resulting from continued structural deterioration.
7: Fox's Jessica Rosenthal. President Trump plans to meet with Persian Gulf allies on the sidelines of next week's UN General Assembly meeting in New York City as Iran tries to keep pressure on the global energy markets.
9: The country's proxy forces in Yemen, the Houthis, are continuing to ramp up the conflict against government forces and Saudi Arabia.
7: Fox's Trey Yingston, Tel Aviv. And the LA Dodgers clinched their fifth consecutive NL West title. 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
2: Cloudy this evening and rainy after midnight. Maybe even some thunder and lightning. The rain could come down pretty good. Our overnight low 62. Tomorrow, cloudy, rainy, breezy. 77 the high. Southeast wind 15 to 25 miles an hour. A total rainfall amount, 1 to 2 inches for tonight and tomorrow. Saturday, mostly cloudy, 67 for a high. From the Storm Center, I'm Jay Trollbeck.
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1: All right, we are here with Bruce Bleichman running for governor of New York. If the people in New York know what their best interests are, they will vote for this man. He's actually quite good, really good. You've got the UN coming in town next week, Mr. Bleichman, and it looks like Mamdani is not going to try to arrest the Prime Minister of Israel. In fact, if there's a protest, he's not even going to participate in it. He crumbled like a cookie, didn't he?
2: Well, look, you know what? He has an obsession with the state of Israel. And when you have an obsession with the state of Israel and you don't criticize any other country but Israel, then you're an anti-Semite. Mm-hmm. Last time I checked, Israel is a democracy. They have an independent judiciary. They have human rights. They have one of the biggest gay communities in Tel Aviv of any country in the world. And this is a country where there's freedom of religion. Now, how many of the Muslim countries have freedom of religion compared to the state of Israel? I don't think there are many. So he never criticizes any of those countries. He doesn't criticize China, the Soviet Union, which is now Russia, but they're operating now like in Ukraine, trying to invade Ukraine like they are the Soviet Union, Venezuela, Cuba, North Korea. Never criticizes any of those countries. Do you know that over 125,000 African Christians have been murdered by extremists in Africa in the last, but he never mentions that. So the fact of the matter is the guy's an anti-Semite, but Mark, he's also anti-Christian. This is a guy who couldn't find an hour of his time for the installation of a new archbishop of the largest religion in New York City, the Catholic Church. He canceled the Puerto Rican Day Parade breakfast because he didn't want all those Christians in his home, according to my friends who were Puerto Ricans. So this is a guy who has anti-American values. He is a communist. He talks about collectivism. That's not socialism. That's communism. He hates America. He had a July 4th speech on the 250th anniversary of our great nation.
1: Yeah, that was horrible.
2: He had nothing good to say about it.
1: No, it was horrible. It was horrendous. Yeah. And yet he's got a following of sorts, you know. And I think part of the problem is, Bruce Bleichman, you have a very weak Democrat Party leadership, cowardly, and Hakeem Jeffries and Chuck Schumer. And here you have Schumer right out of your state, and he's the top Democrat in the Senate. He's the top Jewish elected official, and he's endorsed El Said. What do you make of that?
2: Well, Chuck Schumer, in the last poll I did, has an approval rating of 26% in New York State. 26%. So, you know, he is not appealing to anybody because he doesn't stand for anything anymore. Do you know that I was just endorsed by Bonnie Lautenberg, the widow of Senator Frank Lautenberg,
1: Wow.
2: who is a Democrat liberal? She endorsed me because she said that her party had gone too far. She is a courageous woman, and we disagree on a lot of different policies. She's a liberal, but she's an American. She loves America, and that's the differentiation. And Chuck Schumer is associating himself with people who hate America. It's unbelievable.
1: If you want to help, and I hope you do, Bruce Bleichman, really, that would be just an election night, you know, to celebrate if he could win here. BleichmanForNewYork.com, BleichmanForNewYork.com. Any final words, Bruce?
2: We're going to win, Mark, because so many people who love America and American values, they're going to come out and vote in droves. Our polling is showing that. The energy level of people supporting my campaign is off the charts. We can't keep lawn signs in our headquarters. People are coming in who've never participated in politics before. So we've got something running. And, Mark, I guarantee you one thing. On election night, I will be voted in as the next governor of the state of New York.
1: That would be fabulous. And that would have reverberations throughout the country, Bruce. So good luck to you, and we're going to have you back, of course. Hang in there. Be safe.
2: 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Thank you.
1: 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So many of our listeners have already gone to Pure Talk, and I want you to enjoy it, too. I really do. All right, here, Mr. Producer. What am I doing? I have it. You know, my printer, it's so weird, these printers. Like, it wasn't working one day, and then all of a sudden, it's printing all my papers. Didn't you say your wife's printer does something like that? You know what it is? AI. I think AI is out to kill me. I think my printer has turned on me, ladies and gentlemen. What else could it possibly be? Well, I don't think it's AI, I can tell you that. Representative Yasmin Ansari. Now, here you have these members of Congress, most of whom are lawyers or worse. They know absolutely nothing about AI and data centers. But they want to regulate them so desperately. And Yasmin Ansari on CNN today, she said, we need an international treaty on AI. Can you imagine? Now, again, just to educate the populists and the nationalists, globalism is not international trade. International trade is called commerce. Globalism is when you surrender sovereignty to international organizations, like the UN, or that whole climate change stuff and so forth. And so Yasmin Ansari, she says that we ought to have an international treaty on AI. Oh, I'm sure the communist Chinese and the fascistic Putin, and I'm sure they'll all comply with it so beautifully. No, we're in competition, lady. If it is a lady, I don't even know. We're in competition. I can't say lady. That's not even appropriate anymore. It. Cut 11, go.
3: They are warning us that we need to regulate immediately, but the response that we often hear is that...
1: Okay, hold on. There's a handful of the biggest who want to regulate everything, because we talk about this in Liberty and Tyranny, as you know. Some of the bigger companies like to use government regulations or legislation in order to eliminate competition, and that's what's going on with some of these big guys. Just take your hands off. It's okay. You don't have to put your grubby hands on everything. Let it go. Go ahead.
3: China. China's going to move ahead, and China will, you know, this is an AI arms race, and we need to win. You heard the president say, you know, we need to win this race. But the truth of the matter is that...
1: Yeah, what's the truth? What's
3: the truth?
1: Wins
3: AI? AI actually wins. And that is because what? All of these experts are telling us and what we
1: No, all of the experts are not telling you that. See, the Democrats want to take it over. They say, wait, this is the fourth industrial revolution and the biggest of all. We need to control it, and we will have power forever. That's how they think. Remember what I told you. Democrat Party does two things, party before country and power at all costs. Even if it means deconstructing the Constitution, even if it means nationalizing through the back door, AI, artificial intelligence, and data centers. We don't care about competing. Let the Chinese, they can be number one. We don't care. But here in America, we need to control everything. Everything. Go ahead.
3: From the horrifying Hugging Face incident and so many others, is that ultimately AI is able to go rogue? And
1: no, it's not going to go rogue. Any more than any computer system is going to go rogue. It's not going to go rogue. They're already building systems to deal with, quote-unquote, going rogue. It's not going to go rogue. Ladies and gentlemen, we have a couple thousand nuclear missiles ready to go at any time. It's not going to go rogue. Now, you have a rogue regime in Iran, and this woman has voted against the war over and over and over again. She undermines the President of the United States every step of the way, the Commander-in-Chief who's trying to deal with a Islamist 7th-century regime that says it wants to destroy us, that has created weaponized uranium, that was in a few days, according to Witkoff, of having a nuclear, more than one, I think it was 10 nuclear missiles. And they say that it was a war of choice. So they want you to be more afraid of AI and data centers than the Islamist regime with a nuclear weapon. I want you to think about this, how insane this is, how nuts it is. Go ahead.
3: Human control. And so what we need here really is an international treaty. We need the United States to lead an effort with
1: For
3: China,
1: an international treaty. That'll fix it. International treaty will fix it. You know that, folks, right? She doesn't even know what's to be regulated. I heard a real expert, say today, it's like regulating mathematics, Mr. Producer. How do you regulate mathematics? You can't. How do you regulate intelligence? You can't. How do you regulate knowledge? You can't. And if we smother it here, it will grow somewhere else. It's just so basic. I'll be right back.
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0: allergies, they're miserable. 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
1: Rain coming in tonight, mainly after midnight. Could be a little thunder and lightning, too. Our overnight low is 62. Tomorrow, cloudy, rainy, breezy. 77 the high, southeast wind 15 to 25 miles an hour. Could total an inch or more in this area. Saturday, mostly cloudy, cool 67 with a light north breeze. From the Storm Center, I'm meteorologist Jay Trollback.
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1: That's right.
0: Our pastor. Bernie Sanders in February 2020. You know, he's the biggest doomer of all, and he has to be. If you're going to be a Stalinist, which he is, and there are a number of like-minded now in the House and the Senate, but if you're going to be the standout Stalinist, you've got to keep with the fear-mongering, the scaremongering, the doomer. You got to keep it up, up, up, and that's what he does. So this is just 6 years ago. Cut 14, go.
2: The scientists are telling us that if we don't act incredibly boldly within the next 6-7 years, there will be irreparable damage done, not just to Nevada, not just to Vermont or Massachusetts, but to the entire world. Joe said it right. This is an existential threat.
0: Jeez, this guy's sick. Okay, it's been 6 years, right, Mr. Producer? My math says 2020 is 6 years ago. Everybody okay? Let me look. Yeah, I'm okay. Are we still here? This is an existential threat. They love that word, existential. It's an existential threat. Joe is right, whoever Joe is. It's probably Scarborough. Biden. Oh, Biden's right. He may mumble, but he's right. It's an existential threat. We have 6, maybe 7 years. That's it. That's it. Then it's over. And then we have AOC in 2019. Cut 13, go.
3: Millennials and people and, you know, Gen Z and all these folks that come after us are looking up and we're like, the world is going to end in 12 years if we don't address climate change. And your biggest issue is, your biggest issue is, how are we going to pay for it?
0: Oh, she's presidential material, don't you know? Oh, yeah. She's got a clear path. By the way, doesn't she sound like Minnie Mouse there? Hey, everybody. Hey. But climate change yet again. 7 short years. So we have 5 years left. 5, that's it. 5 years left on climate change, ladies and gentlemen. Between the AI, the AI rogue destruction of America and climate change, how are we going to survive? Remember all the talk about Population control? Well, you don't hear that anymore, do you? Remember all the talk about we're going to run out of food? Well, you don't hear that anymore either, do you? Remember Y2K, Mr. Producer, in 2000? Oh, my God, we're all going to go to hell with the computer. Nothing happened. Don't be a sucker, folks. This is all BS. I'll be right back.
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9: Travel to New York. I'm Lisa Lacerra, Fox News. The State Department has approved visas for top Iranian officials to attend the UN General Assembly next week, even as the U.S. and Iran remain at a standstill to end the conflict. Meanwhile, new Fox polling examines how voters view the Trump administration efforts on immigration and foreign wars.
10: The poll shows overall on foreign policy, President Trump's approval rating is at 37%. 71% of voters don't believe the White House has a plan to end the Iran war. Americans also continue to support 55-39% providing funds for Ukraine's military against Russia. On immigration, 53% of voters say the administration has gone too far on enforcing immigration law. 23% say it hasn't gone far enough. As for those who think it's gone too far, there's a split, with 49% saying the government is targeting the wrong people and 45% saying too much force is being used.
9: Fox's Grinnell Scott. The Postmaster General says the Postal Service has stopped work on developing a computer system that was central to President Trump's effort to limit mail-in voting. David Steiner telling the Associated Press there's an injunction, so they're not doing anything as a legal battle over mail-in ballots wears on. The driver who slammed into a city bus in Los Angeles this week, killing two people, will be charged with murder. L.A. District Attorney Nathan Hochman says Bailey Lynn Rios was speeding and impaired Tuesday when her SUV hit another vehicle before striking the bus.
11: She has been charged with driving under the influence. So, yes, there are drugs in her system at the time. What those drugs are and their quantity still remains to be determined.
9: Rios is being held on $4.1 million bail. A news chopper covering that crash crashed to the ground, killing both people on board and one person on the ground. 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